0: So a voter initiative wouldn't work. Natalie Keller tells us what would change and how people feel about it.
1: This is a cannabis store in Washington, but if you drive just a couple more miles down the road to Idaho, it's illegal. And Idaho's divided over who should have the power to change that.
2: Right now, people could try to legalize marijuana in Idaho through a ballot initiative, like Washington did back in 2012. People in Idaho have tried as recently as this year, but it didn't get enough signatures. But if the resolution passes, only the state legislature would have the authority to legalize or decriminalize marijuana, narcotics, or other psychoactive substances. Supporters say it would keep cannabis companies from financing ballot initiatives.
3: Idaho doesn't want to be a Portland. We don't want to be a Seattle or San Francisco or Los Angeles. We want to be Idaho, and we want to determine our own drug policy. We don't want out-of-state drug interests to do that.
2: But some argue the resolution would take away people's ability to make their own decisions. Constitutional scholar David Adler sent me a statement saying, in part, it also asks Idahoans to surrender their constitutional power as co-legislators, with the result of abandoning a crucial check and balance on the judgment of the legislature. If the resolution passes, the rules would go into effect immediately. In Idaho, Natalie Keller, 4 News Now.
4: Well, decisions like this one are made by the elected officials that we vote into office. That's why, as we inch closer to Election Day, we want to hear from you. What do you want to hear candidates talk about as they compete for your vote? Let us know on our website, kxoy.com/forthepeople.
0: Families in Cheney have been getting fluoride in their drinking water for more than 50 years, but that could soon change.
4: A letter from the mayor's office says aging infrastructure would be expensive to replace, and new contaminants like PFAS are demanding resources. Mary Sheridan breaks down what's at stake.
5: Dentists in Spokane County are ready to talk teeth with the city of Cheney.
6: I am speaking on behalf of water fluoridation, so pro-water fluoridation. So,
5: Dr. Pete Holm is a dentist and the president of the Spokane District Dental Society. He's concerned by the city of Cheney's discussion to end water fluoridation.
7: As a dentist, we can fix cavities, but we would much rather prevent them.
5: Numbers from the CDC show that community fluoridation reduces 25% of tooth decay. But Cheney Mayor Elsa Martin says replacing the aging fluoride injection system could cost several thousand dollars. In a letter written back in September, she explains the city's priorities are shifting to accommodate things like backup power generation to wells and recent PFAS contamination. Dr. Holm says the SDDS reached out to the American Dental Association at the state and national level for funding help.
7: Put us in contact with some funds that might be available to help Cheney maintain things from a financial side.
5: These funds were presented at the city council meeting on September 22nd.
8: We have private funding for these upgrades, but we found out today that the city staff wants to hold discussion on funding until after October 13th. If this is an issue of cost, it is unclear why this city would not be interested in hearing potential solutions.
5: We reached out to the city of Cheney for a comment, but did not hear back by news time. The city council is expected to take action at their October 13th meeting. Reporting in Cheney, Mary Sheridan, 4 News Now.
4: All right, still ahead, we now know when the new Chick-fil-A near Gonzaga is set to open.
0: Yeah, find out when you can start ordering chicken minis and how neighbors feel about the popular restaurant opening up right next door.
4: Watergate is back in the spotlight. The Department of Justice is now reviewing whether prosecutors overstepped during the investigation into the 1972 break-in that ultimately forced President Richard Nixon from office. Just ahead, what investigators are looking at.
0: And a death row execution doesn't go as planned in Tennessee. The state's governor responds by halting all future executions and demanding answers. What went wrong? That's just ahead.
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0: The governor of Tennessee is calling for an investigation into last night's botched execution of Krista Pike. Pike's attorney says she was taken to the hospital after two lethal injection attempts.
4: Her attorney adding that she's alive but in critical condition and receiving medical care. ABC's Michelle Franzen explains what happened.
19: There are growing calls for answers after a botched execution for Tennessee death row inmate Krista Pike. The convicted killer was set to die by lethal injection. Her attorneys say she is still alive after receiving two doses of the drug pentobarbital. Tennessee's governor says he believes the state's Department of Corrections followed the protocol as outlined.
20: It shouldn't have happened.
19: Witnesses at the execution described what they observed.
21: That Pike seemed noticeably awake and conscious, raising her head, looking around, talking longer than would be expected.
22: At one point at 7:34, she said, "My arm feels like it's about to burst open."
19: Pike's attorneys called what happened last night, quote, cruel, torturous, and predictable.
23: That really was her biggest fear. It was not a fear of dying. It was a fear of a prolonged, painful, traumatic death.
19: Her attorneys also say Pike tried to help those conducting the execution on the best place to find a vein.
23: Our office calls for the commutation of her death sentence after what she's been put through.
19: In 1995, Pike was 18 when she and her then boyfriend tortured and murdered fellow classmate Colleen Slemmer. Pike confessed, but later claimed her traumatic childhood of abuse played a factor. Governor Lee is calling for a third-party review and independent investigation and paused executions in Tennessee.
24: That investigation will be thorough, and it's going to take time. And therefore, the last scheduled execution for this year will not take place.
25: In May, Governor Lee issued a one-year reprieve to inmate Tony Carruthers. The state is still investigating his execution that was called off due to problems with lethal injection. Michelle Franzen, ABC News, New York.
4: The Trump administration is reportedly reviewing whether former President Richard Nixon was mistreated during the Watergate scandal. The Wall Street Journal is reporting that a known Watergate revisionist recently gave a two-hour presentation at the Department of Justice. He theorizes the deep state was responsible for Nixon's downfall. The Journal reports the DOJ is now reviewing whether the special prosecutor's office that handled the break-in probe over 50 years ago committed misconduct. The scandal was sparked by the 1972 break-in at the Democratic National Committee in Washington, D.C.'s Watergate complex. Nixon resigned as president in August of 1974. He later got a full pardon from his vice president turned successor, former President Gerald Ford.
0: A Washington state federal judge has blocked President Donald Trump from firing Seattle court-appointed U.S. attorney in a first-of-its-kind ruling today. The judge sided with Roger Rogoff, who was fired just minutes after taking the oath of office in July. The ruling says a president's removal power is limited to Senate-confirmed U.S. attorneys, not those appointed by courts. After the hearing, Judge Stanley Bastian, the chief judge of the Eastern District Court, said in a statement, the executive and legislative branches are supposed to and encouraged to work together. The Justice Department says it will appeal the decision.
4: Rapper Rick Ross is charged with battery by strangulation for an alleged domestic violence issue in August. His real name is William Leonard Roberts. Documents show he surrendered to Miami Beach police Thursday morning and was granted a $5,000 bond the same day. The arrest report alleges he struck the victim, choked her, and slammed her into a wall. The report indicates Ross did not provide a statement when he surrendered.
0: We started a new month today.
1: Mm-hmm. Yes, welcome to October. We're going to be feeling more like September, and I think September felt more like October at times. Friday, look at these temperatures. We'll start off in the mid-40s, heading to a high of 73. Our average high is, well, it would be 66 tomorrow. I'll be back with your seven-day forecast.
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4: All right, welcome back. Take a look at this new furry face at the Bronx Zoo in New York. A new snow leopard named Sarka is now roaming the zoo's Himalayan Highlands habitat. The vulnerable species is native to the mountains of Asia, with an estimated 5,000 to 7,000 remaining in the wild. She's now one of 8 snow leopards at the zoo. The Bronx Zoo says it's recorded more than 80 snow leopard births since it first began exhibiting the cats in 1903.
0: Oh, what a cute!
1: They are so cute.
4: Gonna be a big draw.
0: Looking, of course. And when you think of the Himalayas, you think of it being, you know, icy and cold. And October has usually gets us there.
1: We are starting off. Well, today is the coolest day of the 7, probably 14-day forecast. Mm. We are warming up. I want to start by talking about the September that we just finished. And actually, I was looking in my diary last night from last year when I was writing my entry, and it said we just finished the hottest September on record. So I went back and looked. Yes, we had an average high temperature last year of 68.8, 7.7 degrees above average. It was the warmest September on record. We had below average precipitation. Our hottest day was 99 degrees. That compares to our highest temperature of 84 degrees on the September of 2026. And then look at the difference in average temperature. Way cooler this year and way wetter. We ended up with almost a half inch more precipitation than average, and certainly quite a bit more than what we had last year. So two very different Septembers. 66 right now in Spokane, 65 in Coeur d'Alene. Our late day sunshine filtered through those milky clouds. I've had a lot of pictures. You may have seen one yourself of the halo around the moon, the halo around the sun as that light is refracted through those high and mid-level clouds. I'll have some of those photos tonight on 4 News Now Nightside. Sunny skies on Friday. And continuing on and on and on, we have a warming trend. We'll be in the 70s starting Friday. Unseasonably warm this weekend and especially Sunday and into Monday. Warm, dry, and sunny all the way through next week and likely beyond. Tomorrow's high, 73, noticeably warmer with sunshine, light winds in the morning, just a light breeze in the afternoon. Highs tomorrow will be in the 70s throughout the Spokane area. In fact, the 70s throughout the Inland Northwest, Wenatchee and Lewiston getting up into the 80s. We're going to get awfully close to 80 degrees in Spokane on Sunday and again on Monday. As our average high continues to drop, we are well above average. Again, our average high way down here, this white line that drops very quickly in October. Day after day of sunshine and 70s, overnight lows in the 40s to right around 50 degrees. And it looks like this warming trend is going to continue with the warm weather through the next week beyond the 7-day forecast. I'll show you that tonight on 4 News Now at 6 o'clock. Robin and Derek.
0: Wow, Chris, thanks. Well, still ahead, a new study says what you eat matters while you're taking antibiotics.
5: Yeah, we'll show you what researchers found and how to protect your gut health. 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But not everyone is excited. We'll share their concerns next on 4 News Now at 5.
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4: Hi, welcome back. Chick-fil-A is opening a second Spokane location next week. The popular chicken spot is known to create quite a stir when it opens a new location.
0: Yeah, so what do the people who live right next to it think about it? The new location will open next Thursday on East Mission, just a few blocks from Gonzaga's campus. That is where Derek Strom is. He spoke with neighbors and gives us all the details we need to know about it. So how are they all feeling?
17: Robin, Derek, many of the people I talked to who live nearby say they already drive up to the Y to get Chick-fil-A. And believe it or not, they're excited to have one right next door. But there are concerns about the traffic this could create on Mission and Ruby. It's so close to Gonzaga's campus, and people I talked to expect it to be very popular among students. That would make it difficult to get out of the neighborhood or get to class.
18: Especially since, like, I know a lot of college students just, like, want fast food, and, like, the closest Chick-fil-A was, like, 20 minutes away. So I think it'll definitely be pretty busy among students and, like, other people as well.
17: Some of the other people I spoke with that live nearby are huge Chick-fil-A fans and are really looking forward to next week. They hope the restaurant will leave some gift cards or Chick-fil-A sauce as a present for their new neighbors. And I also reached out to Spokane police about doing some traffic control in this area next week when it opens. So far, I haven't heard back. Live in Spokane, Derek Strom, 4 News Now.
4: Well, did you know eating sweets while taking antibiotics may not be good for you? A new study reveals eating sugar while on antibiotics can affect helpful bacteria in your gut. Researchers conducted the study on patients with blood cancers who were frequently given antibiotics. They target infections but also reduce good bacteria in the gut. After taking microbiome samples and documenting daily nutrition levels, the findings showed a further reduction in helpful bacteria when the patient ate sugary foods while taking antibiotics.
0: One high school senior is using ashes to tell his story. How Bex Bird returned to his burned down home taken by the Spokane fire for his senior photos.
26: You got to move on at some point, so might as well make it now so you could get on with it faster. Start trying to live a normal life again.
0: We'll hear more from Bex and the photographer who took the photos tonight on 4 News Now at 6:30.
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0: These neighborhoods were devastated by wildfire this summer. But for homeowners who escaped the flames, there's another disaster unfolding. In the last 5 years, insurance companies have dropped coverage of more than half of all Washington homeowners.
3: We're seeing increasing pockets of non-renewals and cancellations around the state.
0: We obtained state data showing exactly where families in Spokane County are losing coverage the fastest, and experts worry it could get even worse. We'll show you the 3 zip codes most vulnerable and what you can do to protect your coverage coming up tonight on 4 News Now at 6.
5: That is alarming. Mm-hmm. Well, take comfort in this 7-day forecast. Day after day of sunshine, temperatures in the 70s to near 80 degrees.

0: 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I'm Robin Nance. 4 News Now has heard from local homeowners facing higher costs and lost coverage. 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
9: Welcome back to the Lars Larson Show. And do I have a dog in the fight here? Yeah, I've got pellet guns, I've got BB guns, I've got real firearms as well. And now there's a lunatic member of the United States Congress from where else? The state of California, that wants to introduce a bill. He actually introduced it last Friday, that he says will close a dangerous gap by redefining BB guns as no different from an AR-15. Now, I think that's kind of crazy, so I thought I'd get a sensible person on to talk about it, and that's William, otherwise known as Bill Kirk, who's a Washington State attorney and managing partner at Cowan and Kirk. Mr. Kirk, welcome to the program. How are you, sir?
10: I'm well, thank you. I also have a YouTube channel called Washington Gun Law, so
9: very
10: thanks
9: good.
10: For having me.
9: Well, we're glad to recommend that to my audience. Tell me this, what should we make of United States Representative Kevin Mullen from California proposing that we make BB guns and pellet guns subject to the same kind of limitations that regular firearms are, assuming you've got to get a background check, minimum age, and fill out a form 4473?
10: Yeah, so it's House Resolution 10583. It's been given a bill number now. It's sponsored by Representative Kevin Mullen out of San Francisco, San Mateo. And basically what it would do, Lars, is it would amend 18 United States Code Section 921, the definitional section of our federal firearm laws, and it would then encapsulate a lot of air guns, pellet guns, BB guns as considered to be firearms, which, as you say, would immediately require a 4473, the background checks, the waiting periods that some states have, and all of that. It has really no chance, I don't believe, of becoming legislation unless the Republicans were to lose both the House and the Senate and the filibuster were to be nuked, all of which is not impossible. In a lot of ways, I think what a lot of people are missing beyond the insanity here of this is two things. Number one, the complete disingenuous nature of what motivates this law, which we can talk about. And then also, it's a bigger picture as to the culture war that those that promote civilian disarmament are beginning to engage more and more in, because the constitutional battles they are losing, and they are losing ground rapidly, and they will continue to lose ground as long as the United States Supreme Court is willing to defend our Second Amendment rights and the United States Department of Justice, like what we are currently experiencing.
9: Well, let's talk about what it is that you think is motivating them, because I would imagine I'm going to end up agreeing with you that as far as the liberals are concerned, they want to make every single weapon out there as restricted from Americans as possible, despite our God-given rights to possess exactly that.
10: Yes, and I agree wholeheartedly with it, and we don't call it gun control here at Washington Gun Law. We call it civilian disarmament, because that's what it is. But when that pesky little thing called the Constitution continues to get in the way of their civilian disarmament plans, and again, we got the assault weapon ban coming before the United States Supreme Court on December 2nd for oral argument, so their ground is they're losing a lot of ground. And what you're beginning to see here is a shift with the culture war. And what I mean by that is, if we can make BB guns, pellet guns, things like that, inaccessible to just about anybody, it will certainly be inaccessible to young people. And many of us grew up in firearms families where the first firearm that we were ever gifted was a BB gun or a pellet gun. And that's how young people begin to learn how to be lawful and responsible gun owners, how to be responsible with that firearm, and how they learn the art of shooting, because there is an art to shooting. And then we graduate to a .22 rifle and things like that. So As the civilian disarmament crowd finds less and less legal ground in which they can disarm us, they are going to look for other ways, whether it's financial, whether it's chronological, and whether it's cultural in nature, to try to continue to disarm us. And that's the bigger picture, I think, that this bill exposes.
9: I mean, because as a practical matter, it means that I can go and buy a pellet rifle today, and I can hand that to a young person and say, here, go ahead, you can shoot it. But I can't do that with a regular firearm because in the state I live in, the state of Washington, I'm limited in illegal transfers and whether or not I can even loan guns to close friends or people I've known for a long time. But with pellet guns and BB guns, there are no such limitations. If they put those limitations on, then it becomes that much more difficult for a young person to be able to either own or even possess for even temporarily. To say, here,
10: that's,
9: you can take this gun,
10: right.
9: go, out,
10: and
9: go out in the field and shoot
10: it. Growing up, yeah, it prevents them from growing up around firearms. And those that grow up around firearms are the exact type of gun owners that we need in this country, which is lawful, responsible gun owners. And so when you find people that just grew up in families where they were respected, they were used as tools, and everyone understood how to use them properly, that's the exact type of gun owner that we want. There's a very disingenuous part to this bill that I want everyone to be aware of also, Lars, and that's this, is that the law is called Garrett's Law. It's Garrett Edwards. Garrett Edwards was an adult who was disqualified by federal law from having firearms because he had obviously done something to disqualify himself. During the pandemic, as his mental health continued to deteriorate, Garrett got himself his hands on a pellet gun and used it to take his own life. And this is right on Representative Mullen's website. So this is how I got this information. And you know, when we talk about gun violence, what we're doing is we're cheating ourselves from ever trying to figure out what the solution is to human violence. And Representative Mullen here literally said at his press conference, Garrett should still be here today. If a weapon is powerful enough to kill, it should be subject to the same common sense safety standards as any other gun. It makes no sense that someone prohibited by law from purchasing a firearm can still walk into a store or go online and legally obtain an air gun capable of killing. He's focusing the problem that happened with Garrett, which is a tragic story, on the inanimate object, and yet we know the problem with Garrett was his mental health. But Representative Mullen and many in his caucus do not care on actually finding the true solutions to human violence and instead want to focus on inanimate objects.
9: And by the way, one of the countries that has the highest level of suicide in the world is South Korea. And has one of the toughest limitations on any civilian ownership of any kind of firearm. So everybody who says, well, if we just make it a lot more difficult to buy guns in America, that suicide will go down. Well, that hasn't been the case in South Korea, which is a culture that's very comparable to ours. I mean, close to the same economically, culturally, all the rest of that. And they have very tough limitations. It's virtually impossible for an average civilian to own a gun, and yet their suicide rate is quite high.
10: Right, because all it would do is cut down the suicide by firearms numbers.
9: That's all it would do. That is Bill Kirk, William Kirk. He's a Washington State Attorney, managing partner at Cowan and Kirk, and of course does a podcast on Second Amendment issues. But the bill we're talking about now has an official number. It was introduced last Friday by California Representative Kevin Mullen. He wants to put BB guns and pellet guns on the same limitation basis that ordinary firearms are put on, and that is absolutely crazy. I'll take the naysayer calls, though. By the way, think about this kind of story. 2:40 in the morning in Batavia, Illinois, a woman takes a look outside and sees a flashlight and a shadow. It's outside her window. Police say the man in her backyard was a registered sex offender. Now, a military court had convicted this joker in 2024. He had taken a sailor's key card, let himself into her bedroom, watched her sleep. He never met the woman in Batavia. He saw her on social media. He researched her and found her home address. Let me translate researched. 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
8: Hi, it's Chris Cronker in the 4 News Now First Alert Weather Center. We have some warm fall weather on the way as we get closer to the weekend. For Friday, we'll start the day off down in the mid-40s, but head up into the mid-70s for highs with mostly sunny skies. Mid to upper 70s with sunshine this weekend.
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11: Hey, welcome back to the Lars Larson Show. It's a pleasure to be with you. A brand new report just graded all 50 of America's states on what the kids are being taught in government schools. And the bottom of that list, not surprising to me, is all blue. Should blue states copy what the red state public schools are doing? I thought we'd put that question first to Paul Runko, who's Senior Director of Strategic Initiatives for the K-12 programs for at Defending Education. Paul, welcome back to the program.
12: Hi, Lars. Thanks for having me back.
11: I mean, is there any way to make this a clearer lesson than to say if the bottom of the list is all blue and the top of the list is red, conservative and Republican, that the blue states ought to be doing what the red states are doing if they actually want the kids to learn?
12: Yeah, well, what we wanted to do with these rankings, and it's the first time we ever did this, and we were open to being surprised about what our rankings might show, but it's very clear that all of the things that parents have told us that have been concerning to them over the past 5 years, basically since the COVID pandemic, about critical race theory, gender ideology, teachers' unions, parental rights, we looked at all the state policies on these things, and unfortunately it showed that the Republican-controlled states do much better in these areas that matter a lot to parents in K-12 schools.
11: Well, and what are the things that are in the blue schools that might indicate why they're having such a terrible failure rate for kids? I mean, there have to be some indicators, and I suspect they'll include things like DEI and gender and sexuality. Am I right?
12: Yes, absolutely. I think two of the most concerning things are discipline in schools. We hear this from parents all the time, that schools are so chaotic and there's fights happening all the time. And even just small disruptions in the class don't help students learn. And that's why they're not getting back on track from COVID era learning loss. And so there are some equity initiatives that we have tracked in our report that contribute to those that unfortunately the blue states have adopted whole cloth. And then I think what the scandal of the decade is schools that hide information from parents, particularly about gender ideology and what their child, might be going as a different name or different pronouns or using a different restroom in school. And, states unfortunately now need to have very explicit policies on the books that say parents can be informed and should be informed.
11: Well, in fact, Paul, I can tell you, I live in the state of Washington. I don't have any of my family's extended family doesn't have any kids in public school. They're all being homeschooled instead. But if they were, I'm well aware that the state law says that if the educators become aware, if counselors or teachers or principals become aware that a child is having some psychological difficulties, especially with gender and that sort of thing, that it specifically says you have to keep this a secret from the parents. And they spelled that out in state law. That's how crazy it is.
12: Right. And unfortunately, my organization tracks these policies, and there's over 1,200 school districts in the country across all 50 states that have policies on the books like this that keep information from parents. And I know the girls' sports issue gets a lot of attention, and rightfully so. There's a huge safety issue with transgender participation in girls' sports. But this is equally as important, just schools keeping blatant secrets from parents. It's really awful.
11: Well, wouldn't you think that the first time we saw, and this was a couple of years ago, a young lady end up with permanent brain damage because she was hit with a ball in volleyball, which is not exactly known as a violent contact sport, but a volleyball that was spiked by a biological male identifying as a female playing volleyball, and the young lady ends up out of competition and with permanent damage for the rest of her life, you would think that there would have been a hue and cry saying, well, we can't let this happen anymore. And yet the folks backing the transgender participation in sports said, no, you have to accept it. That's, I guess, the cost of doing business.
12: Right, and this is the number one section in our rankings that came out today, the gender and sexuality policies in states and in schools. And I think what was a little bit shocking to me was how many states scored zeros in all these categories. So Washington, New Jersey, Nevada, Connecticut, Colorado, California didn't get a single positive score in some of the things we're talking about. And that's really alarming, and I'm concerned for parents and students in those states.
11: Well, I guess it can't be that much of a surprise if the schools are constantly worried about gender, about sexuality, about union policies, about getting kids to take part in walkouts on behalf of the climate or on behalf of this issue or that issue, and you're constantly seeing that, and there's all this diversity, equity, and inclusion nonsense, and then you say, oh, and by the way, while they're preoccupied with all those things, we haven't managed to teach them how to read, write, or do math. It's not a giant surprise, is it?
12: No, absolutely not. And there's not a direct correlation between the policies that we research in our rankings to academic results, although it's really easy to see some of the, you know, comparisons between falling test scores and some of these other academic outputs with these policies that, you know, essentially rank the wokeness of your state on education.
11: So what are you suggesting, or is there something the report does suggest ought to be done by all those blue states?
12: Yeah, I think first and foremost to your listeners, particularly the parents listening, you know, first step is just being informed. You know, that's why we created these rankings, to let parents know these are the official policies in your state, and that, you know, you should at least understand what your state says on these issues. And then second, you know, strength in numbers and get together with like-minded parents to push back on some of these bad policies and promote good policies.
11: Hey, Paul, tell my audience where they can get a hold of this, because I know they're going to say, well, how do I get a copy of this, either electronically or otherwise, so I can back it up when I have conversations with my, say, less conservative friends?
12: Sure, yeah. The place to view these rankings is on our website, defendinged.org, and if you know, any parent is concerned about anything going on in their local schools, they can reach out to us there as well.
11: And by the way, there was one thing that people may not be aware of, because we talk about the other issues, but you said 7 red states had received perfect scores for laws limiting the Chinese government's influence on education. Tell me about that.
12: Yeah, this is one of the more concerning things that have popped up in recent years. In fact, in his meeting with President Trump, the Chinese president, Xi Jinping, just announced that he was going to be doing more with American schools in the coming years, which is quite alarming to a lot of the parents we talk about. And there's several states that have said, you know, we don't want Chinese or really any foreign government that's adversarial to our country having any part in our K-12 schools. And more states need to be looking into this for.
11: I'll tell you what, Paul, we're going to put that up as an X poll, I have a feeling. Should the Chinese Communist government have any influence over American schools? That's Paul Runko from Defending Education. 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
13: From ABC News, I'm Dave Packer. New York Governor Kathy Hochul tonight saying she issued an executive order to appoint New York Attorney General Letitia James as a special prosecutor for the alleged gang rape that took place at Cornell Fraternity in 2024. Hochul saying new information raises questions about the investigation conducted by the Cornell Police Department and the decision by the Tompkins County District Attorney not to prosecute an alleged sexual assault on Cornell University's campus 2 years ago.
14: Growing outrage about the case spilling into this public hearing about sexual violence on campus.
15: We're absolutely ashamed of the events that happened on our campus, and we don't stand for it whatsoever.
14: For some, this issue is deeply personal.
16: I was sexually assaulted almost 2 years ago as well.
14: Cornell's investigation into Jane Doe's case is confidential, but the district attorney tells us he will subpoena transcripts from the school as he reopens her case.
13: ABC's Aaron Katursky. Powerful storms and life-threatening flash flooding threatening millions of Americans in the heartland.
17: In Abilene, Texas, rescuers helped a woman clinging to her car swim out from under a flooded overpass. The system moving east now, covering hundreds of miles from Texas to the Midwest.
13: ABC's Alex Perez in Dallas. The extreme weather affecting President Trump's evening after visiting Denton, Texas. Next stop, a rally in Durant, Oklahoma. Weather grounding the presidential helicopter, so Trump's motorcade drove 80 miles to the event. Amidst growing domestic criticism over Tennessee's handling of the botched execution of 50-year-old Krista Pike, International Voice is also chiming in, urging Tennessee officials to reconsider her sentence of capital punishment. Ravina Shamdasani, a spokesperson for the UN Human Rights Office.
18: Her prolonged suffering is abhorrent and cruel. Key fair trial concerns remain unresolved. We call on the state authorities not to pursue any further attempts to execute Krista Pike.
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13: Despite stubbornly high gas prices and some turmoil on the stock market, ABC's Jim Ryan reports last month's employment picture shows a remarkably stable jobs market for Americans.
20: New applications for state unemployment benefits slipped 1,000 last week to 197,000 altogether, slightly below analyst expectations. For all of September, the numbers were near their lowest in 57 years. Economists say the jobs market is staying resilient because of robust corporate profits.
13: A 25-year-old man now faces murder charges after he stabbed a fellow passenger on New York City's subway. ABC's Matt Rivers has more.
21: Mark Villareña was one of the bystanders who chased the suspect to that rooftop.
22: He put his hand like this. He was saying, oh, I'm sorry, I didn't mean to do it. I don't know if he got tired or I don't know if he gave up, but he just was standing.
21: The police say this was a random attack and described the attacker as emotionally disturbed. He is now charged with murder. This is the sixth murder on the New York City subway system this year, up from four in 2025.
13: A federal judge dismissed the reflecting pool vandalism case against former Olympian David Hearn with prejudice, closing the door on the administration to recharge him in the future. The judge saying his decision that the court has an obligation to protect him for what he says could be repeated harassment of future cases. Despite a rise in oil and gas prices, stocks all finished slightly higher today after Treasury yields ease off their multi-decade highs. Dave Packer, ABC News.
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0: America. 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Our number, 877-381-3811. 877-381-3811. Look, I really wanted to be with you yesterday. I really, really did. But here's what happened. And we're going to jump into today's events with both feet. Here's what happened. A publisher contacted Fox maybe 6 weeks ago, give or take. And the request was that I specifically conduct an interview for an author. And that author is Associate Justice of the Supreme Court, Sam Alito. And so, of course, I jumped at the chance, and I'm honored that he would ask for me. And he and I first met in 1985 when I was working at the Department of Justice, and he was working at the Department of Justice. We barely knew each other, but we got to know each other, and we hit it off. And so, yesterday, I was at the Supreme Court, went into the justices' chambers. We had a wonderful discussion. And then we taped the show for Sunday in one of the larger conference rooms. You are going to love this interview because I know you in this audience. I know how smart you are. I know how this interests you. And I don't believe he's ever sat down with anybody for an hour. Certainly to have the kind of discussion we had. And we went into everything from originalism, textualism, the Gettysburg Address and Lincoln, the Constitutional Convention. No gotcha stuff, no politics. I don't want to put the justice on the spot so the Democrats can attack him or that sort of thing. It's not appropriate. It's his book, and it is a brilliant book, and it is a very interesting book. He also talks about his love of baseball and how there are lessons to learn in baseball that apply to everyday life. He's kind of a baseball fanatic, which makes sense. He's a Phillies fan, and of course the fanatic is their symbol, and I'm a Phillies fan too, as you can imagine. Did they lose, by the way, in the playoffs? I've been so busy, Mr. Bidet, I don't know what the hell's going on in baseball. Do you? You don't even follow it because the Mets aren't in it, right? The Yankees advanced? I'm guessing the Phillies didn't, but I don't know. I'll check it later. And he talks about his heritage. Oh, it's tied 1-1. How do you like that? He's Italian, only the second Italian ever serve on the Supreme Court. The first, obviously, Antonin Scalia, and I think they were pretty tight. And he's absolutely brilliant. He's very quiet-spoken. And you're going to learn a lot. I think you're going to have a lot of fun. The book has, like, multiple journeys built within the book about sort of the intellectual side, as I was talking about the Constitution, and he refers to several things that are really incredible, and you're going to learn a lot about him, and you're going to learn why such a soft-spoken, brilliant man with a very ordinary, common person's background. His father was born in Italy, came to the United States as a baby. His mother was born in the United States. They both became teachers over time. And this had an enormous impact on him. He was a circuit court judge, an appellate judge, for 15 years before he was on the Supreme Court. And that's 20 years. That's 35 years as a judge. He writes about, and we talk about, what does it mean to be a judge? What is judging about? What is originalism about? And you're going to be fascinated by this. And what is this textualism? And the fact that he writes that Antonin Scalia rejected strict textualism. He thought it was, kind of undermined the notion of judging. That doesn't mean you don't look at the text. You look at the text of the legislation that passed. You do not look at hearings. You do not look at committee meeting notes, because those weren't voted on by the House and the Senate. And before Scalia got there, the left was using that. We talk about so-called globalist judicial review, which I kind of touched on in my first book, Men in Black. But he elaborates on it, on judicial review, and that the idea that you would go outside the country and look at other people's experiences and constitutions and laws was, well, I'll let him speak for himself. So I think you're going to come away even more impressed with Sam Alito, even more impressed. And it was just a wonderful experience getting to see him again, and it's been a long time. I don't think I've talked to him in 20 years or so. Maybe in 20 years or so, you know? So that was exciting. It's exciting for a nerd like me, you understand. And the book is called, and let's go ahead and link to it now, Mr. Producer, while we're at it. It's called So Ordered, An Originalist View of the Constitution, the Court, and Our Country. I'm predicting to you now that unfortunately the media, which is so corrupt, especially the New York Times, that they will take completely out of context many of the things he has written. And in context, they make absolute sense, and they shouldn't even be controversial to those of us who believe in our Constitution. And it's clear he loves it. He loves the country. You know, he had served in the military. I had not known that before, but we talk about that a little bit. And so I think you're going to really enjoy this interview. It's Sunday. It's the full hour. And we're going to cover things that will not be covered by anybody else, just because I literally read the book in two nights, cover to cover, took notes, did other things as well. So I think that's going to be very interesting. It's going to be a lot of fun for you. You're going to learn a lot. He's very prescient in many respects, too. He's one of the greatest justices, and yet there's not a lot known about him, is there? And I think we have two of the greatest justices in history on the court right now. Of course, the great Clarence Thomas and Sam Alito. And when we had Antonin Scalia and Sam Alito and Clarence Thomas, those were the three of the greatest ever. Ever. And so that's what I was doing yesterday. As I tell you, it's not like I'm out just killing time. Monday, I had a heart catheterization. Tuesday, when I was on the show, I had had two root canals. I'm trying to get everything taken care of here. And then and Wednesday was a treat for me, and I want it to be a treat for you. So that's where I was. We're going to link to his book now. It comes out next Tuesday. You can order it on Amazon. We're going to jump into this show, and we're going to talk about what took place with that airline and the Israeli passengers and all the heroes that were there, because I once said to Rush Limbaugh, and I've told some of you this before, I once said, you're up, and then Sean's up, and then I'm up, but I'm number three, so that's not great. And you know what he said to me? Mark, but nobody's heard from Mark Levin. And that's a big deal. Rush was the best. I'll be right back.
1: Mark Levin.
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tell you something, ladies and gentlemen. The miraculous events that took place in the air that we woke up to in the morning yesterday is shockingly, well, it's incredible. It's incredible. We're learning now that the co-pilot who tried to kill the pilot and take down that jet may well have had dual citizenship, including with Iran. I think the president suspects, as does the prime minister, that there were links, but they have to prove them, and they're busy doing it. And if anybody can do it, the Israelis can, especially with the assistance of the UAE and so forth, and the United States. I think you see that you have a population, a civilization in Israel where the vast majority of the people there have served in the IDF or have had something to do with military intelligence activity. It's such a tiny country that everybody's pretty much all in. I think you could see how they reacted to this. You could see what a hero pilot, the Indian pilot, was and is. I mean, having fought for his life, he still had his sense about him to get that door open in order to save the flight and save all their lives. Incredible. And then citizens taking it upon themselves to take down the co-pilot. And it is shocking. The nosedive that jet was in, the fact that that civilian, Mr. Producer, could even pull them out of it with eventually the help of the crew. I mean, this is stuff that movies are made of, and movies you're never going to believe. I mean, can you imagine dropping that fast from about 34,000 feet in the air? To what was it, 17,000 or something like that, or 14,000, whatever it was, in a 30 to 60 second period? Can you imagine being a passenger on the plane? Incredible. Now, obviously, I don't know if there's terrorist connections or not, but if I were a betting man, I would bet there certainly are, and I would bet on Iran. So I'm sure everybody's looking at that. Who needs to look at it? And they made abundantly clear that something was going to happen before the Israeli elections. Their goal is to defeat Netanyahu, which is the goal of the Marxist Islamists in our country, the woke right neo-fascists in our country, the Jew haters in our country. They don't want a strong Israel. They don't want a strong prime minister. They want an Israel that'll come begging, hat in hand, willing to chop up its country for peace in their time, which, of course, will never happen. We're just willing to accommodate the Europeans who are destroying themselves, the left in our country that seeks to destroy us and turn us into Europe and worse. They're not going to do it because they won't survive. Now, some of those running might, but Netanyahu never. This is why they hate him. Hamas was supposed to take them out. They didn't. Hezbollah, they didn't. Iran, they didn't. Now they're hoping the left in Israel and the media in Israel will take out Netanyahu. There are similarities between their situation and our situation in this country. But let me just point this out, because there's a lot of people online that are busy patting themselves on the head. The war against Iran was never about the Strait of Hormuz, although the flow of oil is a truly great accomplishment right now. The economic stranglehold on the regime has been enormously successful. The nuclear sites have been crippled, if not destroyed, or the enriched, weaponized uranium buried deep underground from the bombing campaign. But the only way to prevent Iran from ever having a nuclear weapon and conducting terrorist activities all around the world is to destroy the regime. And I think everyone who is serious about this knows it. I don't think it'll come from the economic pressure alone. I don't think that'll take out the IRGC or those actually running what's going on in Iran. You don't hear from them. You don't see their faces. The monsters who are really running that regime
are not at the UN. They're not with our envoys. They're not negotiating a damn thing. Nothing. The foreign minister's a puppet. The president's a puppet. They're all, you know, they're all mannequins in a window, basically. And so the regime needs to be taken out. And we're sending another, looks like carrier over there, Mr. Producer, with 9,000 troops, 2,000 Marines, and so forth and so on. And I just think we're going to have to arm the people over there. We're going to have to do that. More and more people are coming to see it my way. Because that's really the only way you can take them down. I don't know if the CIA is risk averse. I just don't know. Something's not right. This was a common practice during the Reagan administration, the Reagan Doctrine. I'm not saying it's easy, but I'm saying, and I agree with General Kane, that in some ways people are making it more complicated and difficult than it actually is. Those people are rising up again. They want help. Give it to them. It helps them and it helps us. Give it to them. It's a liberation movement. I'll be right back.

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1: Here is Benjamin Netanyahu, the great prime minister of Israel, and he certainly is. Israel could not have a better prime minister. I don't believe Israel ever has. Cut one. I believe this is on Hannity. Cut one. Go.
2: The caving in, the collapse before the Islamist Marxist alliance is very dangerous for the future of the West. I think many in America recognize it. President Trump recognizes it. Israel recognizes it. And we're willing to act when necessary, as was done today, obviously, by a brave Israeli passenger and his colleagues. I have to tell you that I think President Trump's policy on slapping these sanctions, the blockade on Iran, I think it's very effective in crippling the economic capability of this regime to finance terrorism globally, worldwide, terrorism that is ultimately directed at you. See, we're just in their way. We're in their way of conquering the entire Middle East. But their real goal

0: is you, America.
1: Yeah.
0: That's why they chant, they call us the little Satan, and you're the big Satan. And they're out to get the big Satan. Well, and sooner or later, I think the majority of Americans will recognize it.
2: Here is Benjamin Netanyahu. He's where they're getting a little bit more information this morning on Fox and Friends. Cut to go.
0: Well, this is being investigated now, and as you know, the attacker, the co-pilot who attacked the captain, is now being interrogated. But here's what we do know. First, we know that he underwent Islamist radical indoctrination. That appears to be something we're gathering from the information, his personal information. We also know that after he was subdued, you know, that this guy was the Israeli plumber, this hero who, you know, broke into the cockpit and he yanks him away from the instruments. He wasn't sitting in the pilot seat. He was not in his seat or the captain's seat. He was in the center trying to jam the instruments. So he yanks him away and they subdue him. They subdued him, by the way, just to understand this. They had to tie his hands, so they used the cord of the earphones in the cockpit. I mean, talk about improvisation. Then they finally got these plastic, whatever you call it, you know, cuffs that they have.
3: Ties.
0: But then he's lying there now. He's this attacker, and he calls out to the aircrew, "Kill me. Kill me," all right? So it's clear he was suicidal. That's not a question. It was clear he was going to down that plane. Oh, it's not clear, but it looks very likely that he was going to down the plane and with all the passengers in there. And if you couple that with the what I just told you about the Islamist tendencies, that radicalization that were found in his background, I think that's that'll give us a pretty good clue. But again, I don't make final conclusions yet, but that's the indications we have now.
2: Mm-hmm. You know, it's interesting. The opposition there is trying to pull all the parties together in order to prevent Likud and their alliances from winning and him from becoming the prime minister. You would think at this point, given the way Israel's under attack from the entire world, except our country, but elements within our country, the Democrat Party, the Marxist Islamists, the woke right neo-fascists, that they would unite around this man. But it doesn't work that way. It's incredible. It didn't work that way for Churchill either. It didn't work that way for Thatcher. It didn't work that way for Thatcher either. So what does the president think? He was asked about it outside the White House today. Cut three, go.
4: Anybody brief you about whether or not the guy, the pilot of the Fly Dubai plane, is linked to Iran?
5: We're working on it right now. They're being very open with us. I would say the answer, based on what I'm hearing, is yes, but we're working on it right now.
4: So this guy might have been either put in there by the IRGC or radicalized some other way, and then he tried to take down this plane.
5: It could have been, yeah.
2: Could have been, yep. Mm-hmm. Passenger on the flight, the Dubai flight, Tal, on Fox News today. Cut four, go.
6: So the pilots, it took them some time to, it might be a few seconds, but for me it was, it felt like forever. I've noticed that the cockpit is empty. No one is in the cockpit because
3: wow.
6: One pilot is lying on the floor bleeding and the other pilot, everyone is fighting him and trying to handcuff him. And at that moment, I just quickly ran to the other two pilots and I told them, guys, you need to go to the cockpit. You need to go to the cockpit. I think it took them probably for seconds to understand what's going on. And at some point, one of them was literally jumping to the front and jumping above the two other pilots that were, one was bleeding and one was, everyone was fighting him, and he was jumping above them and took the control of the aircraft.
2: And yet the initial control was taken by a plumber who had been watching TV, Mr. Reducer, and had watched a show in which not this particular exact thing happened. but how to pull the plane out of a nosedive. Is that not shocking? It's incredible. Folks, I really feel like the hand of God had to be on this flight. I'm not trying to be overly dramatic here. But for all these things to happen, one after another, it's just, I mean, it's to me, it's like faith. What else can it be? Little Shahar, passenger on the flight as well. Cut five, go.
1: Well, what can I say? It was a horrifying situation. It felt like forever. As you said, I was on that plane with my four daughters. So these are my 14 and 11 and a half, but I have also 7 years old and 5 and a half. They all were really traumatized from what happened. It all started, I mean, we were an hour before we were about to land back home, back in Israel. That's what we wanted. We went on a trip to Singapore. So Dubai was just a connection flight for us. Mm-hmm. And we just were waiting to get back home. And suddenly there was a woman came out of like the business class and started screaming, there is lots of blood, and he stabbed him. Unfortunately, we as Israelis, we are very experienced with these situations, so we kind of immediately understood that there is a terrorist on our flight and that is trying to kill us all. That's simple as is. Trying to explain into words what we were going through is quite hard.
2: You know, a friend of mine, excuse me, the former ambassador to Israel from the United States, David Freeman, he posted, my thoughts after digesting the incredible miracles of yesterday that saved the passengers and crew of the Fly Dubai flight bound for Tel Aviv. A murderous co-pilot armed with a weapon behind a bulletproof latched cockpit door has an overwhelming probability of being able to down the aircraft. Here are all the things that have to go right to avoid that outcome. Number one, the latch door must be opened. Number two, the pilot must be saved from his stab wounds. Number three, the murderous co-pilot must be restrained. Number four, the aircraft must be rapidly stabilized. Number five, someone must be on board who knows how to fly the plane now that both pilots are disabled. Six, the pilots must overcome the broken rudder that snapped off as a result of the accelerated descent. Number eight, the new pilots must land the damaged aircraft under extreme pressure. The probability of all this going right is infinitesimal, especially when the plane is being reclaimed by untrained, ordinary Israelis. This, in a nutshell, is the miracle of Israel and the powerful proof that those who seek its destruction physically, politically, or diplomatically will only fail. Well, it is unbelievable. It is. Just unbelievable. The things that had to go right, the heroes that had to do what they did, the survivability of the pilot, who is a true hero, an Indian pilot, the plumber, who took immediate steps to try and pull the plane and did help pull the plane out of a nosedive, the crew that happened to be on board, who were alerted in time. You know, if they'd taken 15, 20, 25 more seconds, that plane would have crashed. It would not have been pulled out of a nosedive. Now, what do you think the world's reaction would have been? I want to discuss that with you next when we return. I'll be right back.
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never know. You wake up one day, ladies and gentlemen, you never know what's going to face you. But I know this. We want to limit the possible occasions in which we are facing death like this. This regime has to go. This Iranian regime has attempted assassinations on our president, on Pompeo, on Bolton, on Robert O'Neill. This Iranian regime has killed thousands of American soldiers and civilians. If it survives the Trump administration, it will survive. It will rebuild its nuclear program. It will build thousands more ballistic missiles, and ballistic missiles are massive conventional weapons, and they will reach the United States. And if I sit here and tell you I told you so, or posthumously, you may say to somebody, you know, Levin warned us about this. What good does it do us? None. Some of my friends are online celebrating, patting themselves on the back. They're saying we've won the war of the Strait of Hormuz. This isn't a war about the Strait of Hormuz. I'm really thrilled about the fact that 98% of the oil that was shipped pre-war is being shipped now. That's very, very good for the world economy. I'm all for it. It's an amazing accomplishment by our president and our military in the middle of a war. But we can't keep our Navy there forever. And that's not the point. The regime needs to go. And I will continue, as I have for almost 9 months, to argue that we must arm the Iranian people. We know, for a matter of fact, there's a resistance movement there. That resistance movement is strong. Jack Keane on my show a week or so ago made it very clear that there are ways to do this, that it's not really that complicated, that you hit them in various parts of the country. It's a huge country, and you give them air support and air cover. You also give them, I would argue, information on the whereabouts of the IRGC, and he pointed out, and when the IRGC tries to come to the rescue of the other IRGC elements, that's when we in the Israeli Air Force take them out. Mossad knows what to hit. I do not believe, for some reason, that the leadership over there at the CIA and elsewhere is interested in doing this. I believe they are risk averse, but I just hate to tell them there are no off-ramps. There are no great off-ramps, that the regime has to go. And I understand every time I say this, the crackpots, the isolationists, the Jew haters, the Israel haters, the Netanyahu haters, the fake MAGA, which supports the president in 98% and supports this war effort almost as high in the 90s. I understand who they are and what they do, but I also understand how decrepit and evil so many of them are. They don't dictate my thinking, and they shouldn't dictate yours. You have nothing in common with people who pay for hookers. You have nothing in common with people who plead guilty to fraud against you. You have nothing in common with these people. Zero. Zero. That regime needs to be ended. This isn't the war of the Strait of Hormuz. It's the war against Iran. And to be more specific, the regime. I want you to look at these horror pictures of what's going on in France today. I want you to look at what's been going on in Britain and the rest of Europe. The Netherlands is a disgusting disgrace. They have been conquered. They have been devoured. And every one of them has radical left-wing governments. Not conservative governments that are desperately trying to take hold of their countries. In Britain. In the Netherlands. In France. But the cycles haven't come up yet. And it takes no time at all to destroy a country. Ronald Reagan talked about it himself. We're only one generation away. That's it. It's not in our bloodstream. One generation away. Franklin spoke about it. If the people lose their virtue, doesn't matter what we write.
you won't keep a country, and he was scared to death that we might not. James Bernan wrote the original book, Suicide of the West, and you know what he says in the book? Do we have the will? Do we have the will to survive? These are all serious questions, and they're all on the ballot this November and a few weeks away. People can debate a dollar more for a gallon of gasoline, which is still less than the Biden regime, and I hear the woke right, neo-fascists, who are also in many ways socialists, the big government, centralized government. I hear the left all saying the same thing. Don't question what the people are telling you. How do they know what the people are telling us? You think the people want Islamists spreading throughout the country? You think the people want socialism and Marxism? People don't. You think they want open borders and illegal aliens pouring into Oregon? No. And yet this is what the ruling class gives us, but for Trump. And I've told you before, when we lose him at the end of the presidency, we're going to be very, very troubled and in very, very tough shape. Yeah. All right. Well, America, we live in uncertain, chaotic times. But for me, the Bible has been proven right about every major turning point in human history. And Pastor John Hagee's urgent book, God's Prophetic Clock, shows how today's madness lines up exactly with the signs Scripture gave us for the end of the age, rapid increase in knowledge, widespread deception, moral collapse, and a world rushing toward its final chapter. This book from Hagee Ministries lays out God's timeline with stunning clarity. 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The Bible is very, very important. 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We'll be right back.

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10: From ABC News, I'm Dave Packer. In a surprise move tonight, New York Governor Kathy Hochul said she issued an executive order to appoint Attorney General Letitia James as a special prosecutor for the alleged gang rape at a Cornell fraternity in 2024.
11: The appointment of New York Attorney General Tish James as special prosecutor comes 5 days after Tompkins County District Attorney Matthew Van Hoonen said he'd reopen the investigation into the alleged gang rape at a Cornell fraternity. In a statement on Thursday night, Governor Hochul said she lost faith in the investigation conducted by Cornell's police department and Van Hoonen. James said she's, quote, ready to lead a process that New Yorkers can trust, guided by the facts and the law. Peter Haralambos, ABC News, New York.
10: Powerful storms and life-threatening flash flooding threatening millions of Americans in the heartland. ABC's Alex Perez is in Dallas.
12: 30 million from Texas to the Midwest are under the gun as powerful storms wreak havoc. In Fort Worth, cars, trucks, and even a city bus got swallowed by floods near Arlington Heights High School just as students were arriving. One woman seen being carried from her car by a firefighter. Others guided to higher ground.
10: In Tennessee,
13: death row inmate Krista Pike alive but in critical condition after Tennessee authorities failed to execute her following multiple lethal injections. Her lawyer saying,
14: I counted at least 7 needles used in her left arm alone. We do know that she is alive right now and receiving life-saving medical care.
10: ABC's Whit Johnson reporting. Less than 8 hours after liftoff, a SpaceX Crew Dragon with 4 NASA and 1 Canadian astronaut has arrived at the International Space Station.
15: So the 12 hooks have completed its hard capture, meaning that the crew is now docked to the International Space Station.
10: Their fast trip from launch to docking set a new U.S. record. 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
5: November is Breast Cancer Awareness Month, and a new report from the American Cancer Society reveals what people should know about cancer prevention. Dr. Alpa Patel.
17: We surveyed about 33,000 women that have been part of a long-standing cancer prevention study that we run, and 99% of the women knew that family history increases their risk. But what's really interesting is that 85% of breast cancers that are diagnosed actually occur in women who have no family history.
5: A fisherman north of Portland, Oregon, is thankful for his headphones after they allowed him to call for help without being able to reach his phone during a recent emergency. ABC's Alex Stone.
18: A Coast Guard helicopter rescued the fisherman who was pinned under a rock on a jetty in Warrenton, Oregon. A rock had somehow become dislodged and landed on him.
19: We're getting the rescue survivor. The aircraft now.
18: The man was hoisted into the Coast Guard helicopter, his mother posting online he was saved by his behind-the-ear headphones he was wearing that allowed him to call for help. When local rescuers got on scene, they could see with a drone he was trapped under a boulder. He was freed and airlifted from the jetty with injuries. Alex Stone, ABC News.
5: Mortgage rates in the U.S. once again on the rise this week, hitting 7.28%. Highest rate in nearly 3 years and 6th straight week of increases. A year ago, rates for an average 15-year fixed mortgage was at 5.55%. Dave Packer, ABC News.
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25: It is a great pleasure to have my brother, he is my brother, Sean Hannity on the program. How are you, Sean?
26: My brother, Mark Levin, you know, I got the sense listening to you, you're in a bad mood. And I'm like, so, I've got to cheer up my friend. I got to make
25: Well, you had
26: laugh.
25: A great interview last night. You had a great interview. How do you get these interviews? Man, you're like at the point of the spear. You get one after another. How do you do that?
26: Well, you do the same thing. I mean, you're working your tail off.
25: Not like you, though, but you're like the king of this.
26: Yeah, okay, I'm not the king of anything. I'm just a humble servant. Listen, I am right now, the worst part of my day is I met JD on the campaign trail. He was in the free state of Florida and couldn't fly back because of the weather. and I couldn't do my radio show. I'm so aggravated.
1: Oh, really?
26: You know, 33 days out of the election, I want to be on the air. Mm-hmm. And so, look, you know, I had Newt Gingrich on yesterday. We both love Newt. He's a smart guy. Mm-hmm. And he said, I've been following elections since 1956, and I can make an argument that this election could turn out any way you want it to turn out. And what I'm saying to your fans, your loyal fans, the Levinites out there, as you call them, is we need your help. And I don't care if you're in South Carolina. I don't care if you're in the free state of Florida, if you're in Georgia, North Carolina, if you're in Michigan, please, God, we need your help. The same thing with Texas and Ohio and Iowa and Alaska and New Hampshire. I'm begging people at this point, understand the urgency of this moment. This moment is vital. These are uncharted waters. We've never, ever had a party this radicalized and extreme, Mark. And I'm telling you, you're a constitutionalist. They're going to take that document that you know backwards and forwards in love with all your heart, mind, and soul, and they're going to shred it. And they're saying what they're going to do. It's on their website what they're going to do. The, quote, pseudo-intellectual base of this movement is the Democratic Socialists. And the people that will be in charge are going to be AOC, the squad, you know, Zoran Marxist Kami Mamdani. Do you see that crap about his wife again? The woman that approved...
1: Well, she wears, you know, the pants in the family and the keef in the family, obviously.
26: Yeah, okay. And then you got Pocahontas and you got Grandpa Bernie. And, you know, with the of elected Democrats, there's only one in the Senate that'll criticize them. That's John Fetterman. Now, why won't they take them on? Because they're afraid of them. They won't take them on because they know that they'll be primaried and beaten. You know, for a guy like Chuck Schumer to not speak out about Mamdani, a lifelong New Yorker like Schumer, and Hakeem Jeffries not to speak out about Mamdani, watching Kathy Hochul, you know, bow at his feet and kiss his ass is disgusting. But there's no elected Democrat will do it. This is what frustrates me. And if you think that Sherrod Brown, who voted 100% of the time, you know, with Kamala Harris and Joe Biden and Obama, whoever he is with, you know, you're dreaming. They will go with the real power that now exists, the communists, the socialists, the statists, the totalitarians. You know, you wrote a book years ago, Levin, Mr. Levin. It's called Liberty and Tyranny. It's probably your best-selling book of all time, one of them, if not the best.
1: No, it's and million and a half.
26: Bestsellers.
1: Yeah.
26: Okay. Nobody sells that many books today. It just doesn't work like that. No. And I'm just telling you, this is it. This is the choice, Mark. Mm-hmm. And I love our country. I love our Constitution. I love our way of life. You know, what's frustrating to me is people say, oh, gas prices. If you don't see the need to prevent our children and grandchildren from inheriting a theocracy sworn to America and Israel's destruction, not having nuclear weapons. Okay, gas prices. Let's say you're upset about gas prices. I don't like high gas prices either. I'm glad, by the way, that it's starting to come down again because the free flow of oil in the Strait of Hormuz is working as the president has very effectively bankrupted the Iranian regime. Okay, you worried about gas prices? The totality of the new Green Deal, as a recent estimate pointed out, is $212 trillion. When you're paying for everybody else's government-healthy food, I mean, you used to make fun of government cheese for years on your radio show. Mm-hmm. Okay, if you want to pay for somebody else's babysitting daycare that Mamdani's proposing, if you want to pay for child care as if your kids aren't indoctrinated early enough in government-run schools that are atrocious. You know, government doesn't do very much very well. And you want to pay for a government-guaranteed salary and job and health care and banning private insurance and, you know, abolishing prisons, no bail, no police, defund the Department of War, abolish the Senate, abolish our ability as the people to pick our president, pack the courts. All this madness, Mark, is coming. you know, amnesty, no borders, no deportations, all of it. That's printed on their website. Mm-hmm. Now, some of these people are either hiding their real views or they're just distancing themselves. That was woke 1.0. Calafrico. Oh, six genders. Oh, my math was off. God is non-binary. Okay. Well, now, you know, and he says, I'm saying this on biblical grounds. Well, on biblical grounds, that God that in the Bible that he's talking about, you know, taught us a prayer called Our Father, part of the Judeo-Christian ethic that built this country, Mark. I'm tired of the anti-Semitism. I am tired of this woke socialism. I'm tired of this new woke right that are not conservative at all. You know, people with their little nitpicky criticisms of Donald Trump. All right, he's not perfect, but neither is anybody. But he secured our borders, and he gave us the largest tax cut in history. He took the nuclear ambitions away from Iran. He gave us the lowest prescription drug prices ever. No, took care of working people. We now have the lowest poverty rate for African Americans, Hispanic Americans in history. We now have the highest median income in history. We've had 80 records that he set in the stock market. You know, you're worried about, okay, a temporary rise in oil prices, but he also, we produced more oil and gas in 2025, and we're producing even more in 2026 in the history of this country. He's opened up millions of acres to exploration. You know, I don't understand, Mark. I don't. You know, I know what historical trends are, but if you don't see the urgency of this moment, I'm not understanding you. Meaning whoever's not understanding the urgency. You know, tell me what it is that you're looking for in elected officials. Some people say, well, my Republican senator's a rhino. My Republican representative's a rhino. Okay, but they're not supporting the DSA agenda, open borders, higher taxes, packing the courts, eliminating the Senate, your ability to pick president, and abolishing prisons and police. I mean, mm-hmm. Let's get our act together here. You know, you're never going to get perfect. And if you... And there's a time and place, by the way, if you don't like Republicans, and I don't like a lot of them either, to be blunt. But you know what? It's called the primary. And if you didn't get involved in that process this time, well, remember to do it next time.
1: That's why you're as good as you are, brother. You're terrific. Who do you have on tonight? Tell me quickly. We have a hard break.
26: Well, I was on the road with J.D. Vance today. We're going to start with that. Sarah Carter, let us
1: love her.
26: Follow her in this open-air drug den, and we're going to... Yeah. Where do you see what's going on in our cities and small towns, Mark? It is repulsive, and it shouldn't happen in this great country.
1: All right, man. We don't have time. You had a great interview with BB last night. Really fantastic. Yeah. We'll talk later.
26: Tell your friends and all our friends in Israel, they must keep this great moral clarity, this alliance of Trump and BB alive. He must be elected this month.
1: Amen. I'm with you 100%.
26: Amen.
1: All right, take care. We'll talk later. God bless. We'll be right back.
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0: a pleasure to have Senator Ashley Moody on the program. I hope you're doing well, Senator. I know you're campaigning very, very hard. These are turnout elections, these midterm elections, very, very important. Tell us what's going on out there.
1: Yeah, great to be with you. Thank you for the invitation. It is an important time, not just for the free state of Florida, as we like to call ourselves, but it is an important time for the nation. We are facing some really out there, wackadoo, anti-American candidates that proudly claim themselves to be socialists, and I am actually running against one of those right here in Florida, shockingly. And you are right. It is going to be a turnout election, and so we have got to make sure everyone knows how important each vote is on November the 3rd.
0: Now, very important. I'm a resident of Florida, and I will be voting for you, and I want to encourage all the people listening throughout the state of Florida to do exactly the same. We cannot afford to lose a senator. We cannot afford to lose a single seat. I mean, these Democrats, Senator, they're not just about tax policy here and there, agriculture policy here and there. They want to take down the whole damn country, don't they?
1: Absolutely. And, you know, it's important to note that I think sometimes in political rhetoric of now, people think that when we say things like that, it's embellished or we're overstating something, trying to connect with people's emotions. You are absolutely right. The agenda in black and white, and in my situation, my opponent's own words, it attacks our very Constitution. They want to do away with the Senate. They want to do away with the Supreme Court as we know it. In fact, interestingly, and I talk about this a lot, when I became a member of the Senate, I had to take an oath to defend and protect the Constitution. And we now have people in Congress that are attacking that very document. And that is a scary time in our nation's history. And in year 250 of USA, that is a scary thing to have people out there and getting elected that are very much outspoken about wanting to undo the ideals on which the country was founded.
0: And Florida is the epitome of the excellence of the basis on which the country, the bases on which the country was founded, right? I mean, and that's what you stand for.
1: Well, I think so I was Attorney General in Florida. I worked with Governor DeSantis very closely during one of our nation's most challenging times. We were dealing with many states, some of them even red, that were telling businesses which could stay open and which couldn't, who could go to school, who couldn't, who could go to church, who couldn't. I mean, it was a really challenging time. Entire industries were shut down. You know, in Florida, we did the opposite. We made sure we were approaching everything we did in the interest of health and safety of our people. We made sure that we were remembering government's purpose, which is clearly set forth in our founding documents, that it's to protect people. And so we remain true to that. We also remain true to our responsibility of protecting communities and keeping them safe. And so when the rest of the nation kind of went mad and forgot that we were, you know, a nation based on freedom and that we had a responsibility as a government to keep people safe, riots, people attacking police officers, attacking police stations, you remember all of this. We really did the opposite. I launched a Be a Florida Hero program, recruited officers from around the nation to come here that were demoralized, not supported. We launched a Back the Blue campaign. We really turned Florida into I would say, the most pro-law enforcement state in the nation. And I went as AG and fought back Biden in court anytime they overreached, anytime they tried to let the Washington swamp tell the Florida swamp what to do. I fought back very hard and pushed that kind of nonsense out of the state. And as a result, from 19 to 25, we were the most successful state economically in the nation. We lowered our crime rates. We're a safe state. And we drove up records. We broke tourism records, new business formations, number one in entrepreneurship. So we really showed if you stick to the fundamentals on which this great country was built, and you govern the way people expect you to and hold true to those, you will thrive. You will prosper as a state. And so, yeah, it's insane that we now have folks out there pushing the exact opposite and expecting to win on that. When people here in Florida, they know that we are successful in it didn't come by accident. It came by staying true to what the purpose of government is, probably more importantly, what government should not be.
0: Mm-hmm. What would happen if we lose your seat and a couple others and the Democrats take over the Senate? What are their aims there? Supreme Court's one of them, right?
1: Oh, yeah. If I'm running against a person by the name of Andy Nixon, the State House here. Yeah, she owns a bookstore called Cafe Resistance. Mm. She routinely quotes cop killers and quotes the Communist Manifesto when she's given a microphone. She would be, by far, the most extreme radical senator ever to step foot on the United States Senate floor. And I will tell you that the Democrats already are starting to vote in lockstep with the DSA agenda. I mean, we just tried to get a bipartisan military funding bill through, and they voted against it. Last year, they shut our government down three times over supporting law enforcement. They're already starting to tack radical. And I can only imagine if we get more and more people in the Senate, and I try to describe it to folks, it is almost like allowing someone inside your home that's going to start destroying it from within. Because it truly, the DSA, the socialists are cancer on the health, the vitality, the success of this nation.
0: Mm-hmm. Well, you're an excellent senator. You're a decent person. You know, you're not a typical politician. I've watched your career as attorney general, now as a senator, and so forth and so on. You're not, you're not dramatic and provocative, but you are a hard worker and straight-laced, and that's very, very important for the people of Florida, as far as I'm concerned. If people want to help you in Florida, where do they go?
1: Thank you so much. They can go to ashleymoody.com. We have numerous opportunities, joining coalitions, donating. I think this is going to be one of the most important elections in Florida's history, and it is close. As well as I do, the midterms are tough, so we need people to get involved, get engaged, and most importantly, make sure that they show up and vote.
0: All right. Well, we thank you, and give them hell out there. Be well, and God bless you. Be safe.
1: Thank you.
0: All right. Take care. I would say to my fellow Floridians, you have a lot more we do, a lot more Republicans in the state, thanks to the great leadership of DeSantis and his team, but that's not going to rule the day. Rule the day is who votes. And we need to vote. And this is for the entire country, of course. We'll be right back.

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1: Welcome back, America. I want you to listen to this. I want you to tell me whether you agree with this. You constitutional conservatives out there who adore Donald Trump, who adored Ronald Reagan, who believe in capitalism, who think, you know, that we are the greatest nation on the face of the earth with the greatest economy on the face of the earth. I want you to listen to this and tell me what you think. It is our vice president. Go.
2: Like, I just think you have to level with people that if you're trying to undo 40 years of bad policy, of globalization, of shipping American jobs overseas, it's going to take a little bit of time to fix that. Now, do I think we've made incredible progress? Absolutely. But I think we just have to be honest with people. Look, we're trying to fix what was broken over 40 years. Everything was not going to be fixed in 18 months, but you can't ignore people's concerns. And so, you know, on the one hand, you have the president talking about all the great building that's happening. You have me sort of acknowledging that it's going to take a long time to rebuild the American middle class. And on the other hand, you have a few tone-deaf Republicans who say, shut up if you're pissed off about a $22 burrito. Well, my response to those people is no. Listen to people who are upset with the state of the economy. If we don't listen to people, we will turn into the very thing that we hate, the very thing that we ran against.
1: Does this sound, I'm just being honest to you, somebody who excites you, does it sound even patriotic? We're going to fight over a burrito? The last 40 years, globalism, the destruction of the middle class. Now, clearly the Democrats seek to destroy the middle class, and they seek to export our sovereignty. But he didn't say Democrats. He started attacking even

0: Republicans. In the middle of a do-or-die midterm election, he's the number two in the administration, and he's effectively trashing our economy. Don't you take it that way, Rich? I just find that bizarre. Now, 40 years would include 1986. Add a few more years, you get back to 1981. The greatest economic growth in American history. On the back of what Carter had done. Two of the most massive Republican electoral victories ever. So obviously, Reagan was popular, a.k.a. populism. There's also a super patriot, a.k.a. nationalism. Now, we all know those are their phrases. It's Americanism. Nationalism. No, we have a federalist system. There is a level of ideological idolatry to some kind of a new thinking process where these guys even sound like the neo-Marxists and the socialists. When we talk about constitutional conservatism and market capitalism, that is commerce, the whole goal is to create more prosperity, more wealth for more people. That is empathetic. It also happens to work. Our economic system has created more wealth for more people than any economic system on the face of the earth. Shouldn't we be defending our economic system against the socialists and the Marxists? You see, these are government-centric type of thoughts. What are we going to do? Well, what are we going to do? $40 trillion in debt. How come they never talk about that? They'll talk about Doge, and so I got it. This president's doing everything he can. His leadership. But we can't be fighting a massive debt and borrowing and spending and at the same time talking about more spending and borrowing. So what are we supposed to do to reduce the price of a burrito? And why is that even a focus? Do you guys live and die on burritos? Let me tell you about capitalism. When's the last time you went to Costco? For $1.50, you get a foot-long hot dog on a fresh roll. Put whatever on you want with it, and unlimited drink. $1.50. That's not government. That's in spite of government. That's capitalism. Do we rely on government to bring down prices? No. You want to see government? Look at New York City. Rent control. That's great. If you're 79 years old, and you've had a rental property for 38 years, and you're paying next to nothing, but it's not great. If you're 28 years old, you're just starting out, you have a job in New York City, let's even say Manhattan, and you can't find an affordable apartment, you can't find an apartment at all. That's government. People are leaving as fast as they can, if they can, from California, the greatest state when it comes to weather and all the rest of it. But it's unlivable. It's unaffordable. It's unsafe. Where are they going? Tennessee, capitalism. Florida, capitalism. Texas, capitalism. So we should replace Aristotle. We should replace Cicero. We should replace Locke and Montesquieu and Adam Smith and Edmund Burke, I guess. With what? A debate over burrito. This is what it's become. Why doesn't he just say what Obama says, which is, I feel your pain? Isn't that what Obama said, or was it Clinton, Rich? I don't remember. Clinton, I feel your pain. Fine, if you feel somebody's pain, you could be empathetic. I got that. But ultimately, all these weird ideologies result in massive spending, massive debt, and it's going to collapse the economy. Why don't these people, I don't care what party, ever talk about how they're going to fix Social Security? Because they're scared to death. They don't want to talk about that. They want to talk about a burrito. How come they never talk about And that's in 6 years. In 7 years, Medicare is going to go under. What do they want to do about that? Now, I want to talk about a burrito. Well, how about some empathy about this? How are you going to fix it? And what do they mean, globalism, for the last 40 years? There have been some stupid trade deals. There's no question about that. But they don't even understand what globalism means. International commerce helps us. If the playing field is fair, it helps us. It helps us. And you should be able to decide what you're going to purchase. It's okay. It's okay. And we will create jobs here. Commerce creates jobs here. If you want to say to me, well, we shouldn't ship all of our jobs to China, I don't know who's shipping all of our jobs to China. But the reason we shouldn't be just open to China is because they're a communist regime with nuclear missiles aimed at us. That, to me, seems to trump everything. I'm not calling Xi a friend. I'm not calling them any of that stuff. They're the enemy. Enemy! Which is why you built up the military and why you're not an isolationist. You have an alliance with Japan. You have an alliance with South Korea. You have an alliance with Australia. You have an alliance with the Philippines. These alliances are very, very important. We're aligned with them. Globalism is when you surrender your sovereignty, whether it's on quote-unquote climate, whether it's on judicial review, looking at other courts. No, don't do that. The ICC, the International Criminal Court, these are abominations. Our sovereignty is here, we the people. But that's different than if you're purchasing something that may have been made in the Philippines or wherever. These aren't new ideas that we're hearing. They're warmed over crap. Warmed over crap. You know, people are looking for alternative ways to keep up with their expenses. Got all these damn credit cards and the debt, the interest on the debt, 20, 25%. Interest rates just went up again today, as I feared they would, as I talked about a month ago. I can't predict it, but I just sensed it, and there they are, and they went up again. And just for the naysayers out there, Trump has nothing to do with that. The Federal Reserve has that impact, monetary policy and so forth. And as long as fiscal policy, that is, these spendaholics, these debtaholics, keep at it, the interest rates are going to keep going up. And right now, you, Mr. and Mrs. America, listen to this. You're paying over $1 trillion a year on the federal budget's debt, just on the interest. Just on the interest. But we need more government to bring down the cost of a burrito. You bring down the cost of a burrito with less government. 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
3: 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They know they're probably wrong. 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

0: co-pilot was saying, kill me, kill me. I thought for a minute he was saying, kill me, kill me. Did you, Mr. Producer? Sort of the broken English, you know what I mean? Mr. Producer is very nervous. It's okay. It's okay. I promise. We'll be here tomorrow, and it'll be all right. What'd you say? What do I have to do? Oh, yes. We love Pure Talk here. Very much. 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This is the David against multiple Goliaths, AT&T, Verizon, and T-Mobile, but also other upstarts that just can't match what they do. Because Pure Talk was the first, and it is the best, and you don't have to take my word for it. 120,000 people agree with me. 5 stars in every category and the only one in the country. 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I know you're going to love it. I know you're going to love it. All right, let me get back in here. Okay, I think AI data centers are screwing with my printers. What do you think of that, Mr. Producer? It's got to be the AI data centers. It's got to be them. It's got to be somebody. I got to blame somebody, right? Isn't that how it works? Price of burritos. I don't know, burritos. Burritos. You want a burrito? Go to Taco Bell. It costs almost nothing. But if that's what you want, that would Chipotle has great burritos. I mean, I can't name them all. I got a local Mexican restaurant here that's absolutely fabulous. You get burrito, you know, the beans, you get the lettuce, you get the this, you get the that. It's all under $20. And it's a lot of food. You get all the chips you can eat and the salsa. It's incredible. It's incredible. Very, very good. You know, it's a weird dichotomy. We have these populist nationalists, Marxists, Islamists, you know, all that crowd. Those who oppose capitalism and the like. People need to have a living wage. People need to have, you know, benefits, medical care and pensions. But I only want to pay 2 cents for a hamburger, Mr. Producer. 2 cents for a hamburger, but a $20 an hour minimum wage. Now, you know, I tell you all this all the time. The laws of economics, they don't change. They're just like the laws of physics. They are what they are. They just are what they are. If you're paying more in property taxes and overhead and the government's taxing the hell out of you, or the slip and fall trial lawyers are threatening or they're suing you, somebody has to pay for this stuff. or they're going to go out of business. Then nobody gets a minimum wage from them, and nobody gets a burrito. I'm just tired of stupid arguments, of illogic, of irrationality. And I'm not going to throw aside, you know, the founders and the framers and Adam Smith all the way back to Aristotle for some schmo on the internet who says, we really have to show our feelings. They sound like lefties and so forth. How about using your brain? How about making the case for freedom? How about making the case for capitalism? How about making the case for lower prices and increasing prosperity? How about even from time to time telling the dolts and those on the dole, you got to actually work if you want something. We can do this. We've done it before. Oh, by the way, throw away the 1980s.
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11: From ABC News, I'm Dave Packer. Tonight, New York Governor Kathy Hochul appointed a special prosecutor to oversee the investigation into the Cornell gang rape accusations. Hochul says she's lost faith in the local district attorney's ability to handle the case. This is Cornell students demand the school answer questions on how it handled the initial report from Jane Doe. Freshman Alexandra Poggio.
12: Over the past week or so, there's just been this really big shift of there is a lot of anxiety. There's a little bit of fear that's also coming up, but I think there's also a lot of disillusion and disappointment in the administration.
11: Attorneys for Krista Pike are asking for her death sentence to be commuted in the wake of her botched execution last night in Tennessee. She's said to be in critical condition at a hospital. The family of Renee Good, the woman shot and killed by an ICE agent in Minneapolis back in January, have filed 2 separate lawsuits against the federal government. Becca Good, who is Renee's partner, said at a press conference announcing the suit that Renee was the love of her life.
13: The whole world had to watch as our entire universe was destroyed. As the sunshine was my amazing Renee was robbed from us, from her children, and from her community that loved her.
11: Meanwhile, ICE officers have been ordered not to engage in high-speed car chases and to make vehicle stops only if they've completed specific training under new internal guidance issued after several drivers were shot. In Las Vegas tonight.
14: It was 9 years ago that shots first rang out at the south end of the Strip. That night changed our city forever.
11: Mayor Shelley Berkley at a vigil marking Those who died on this date, the Route 91 Harvest Festival mass shooting. A gunman opened fire from the window of a hotel, killing 58 people at the music festival and wounding hundreds of others. Two others died from their injuries in the years following. 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
11: A dangerous flash flood alert for 30 million Americans from Texas to Illinois persists tonight amid another wave of storms. ABC meteorologist Samora Theodore.
16: I really have my eye on Texas right now because there have been multiple rounds of rain. Now, you'll remember just yesterday and the day prior, we were watching this storm impact the southwest in Texas, and moisture was streaming in from the Pacific because of the remnants of Hurricane Poland. Well, today, we have moisture being tapped in from the Gulf.
11: Several changes to the country's food stamp program, also known as SNAP, take effect this month. ABC's Rebecca Jarvis explains.
17: The families hardest hit by inflation because rising costs take up a much larger share of their budget are also most dependent on these SNAP benefits. So here's what you can expect right now. Eligibility depends largely on household income, disability status, and where you live. But Congress has already imposed stricter work requirements on SNAP recipients, raising the age limit for able-bodied adults without dependents from 54 to 64.
11: In anticipation of these changes, some states like Arizona are already seeing a big drop in enrollment. A Massachusetts man has been arrested after reportedly cyber-stalking Katie Miller, the wife of top Trump advisor Stephen Miller. According to court documents, the man made over 40 calls and texts to Katie Miller with messages prosecutors described as increasingly menacing between August 3rd and September 23rd. Dave Packer, ABC News.
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0: 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Our number, 877-381-3811, 877-381-3811. Our buddy Chip Roy will be with us not too long, in about 15 minutes. Good man. It's unfortunate what happened for that attorney general race in Texas. He would have been just unbelievable in dealing with the Islamist threat there and all the rest of it. But I predict, and I don't predict, but I'm predicting this time, he'll be back in some big way. And I intend to help any way we can here, because I think that's important. And we're learning more about the hijacker of this plane, accused Fly Dubai plane hijacker, New York Post here. His religious extremist who refused to shake women's hands. We hired a terrorist, quote-unquote. The Fly Dubai staffer accused of trying to hijack a plane carrying 174 people. He's not accused, he did. That is, he tried. To Israel by stabbing the lead pilot was known as a religious extremist who refused to shake hands with women, according to a colleague. That's like most of the imams in our country, or certainly many of them, is it not, Mr. Producer? The co-pilot responsible for what Israel's defense minister called a jihadist terrorist attack has not been named publicly, but was an Omani national who had worked for the airline for less than a year. He's apparently a dual citizen, including of Iran, I believe. There's a lot of reporting going out there, and you do your best to, you know, to sift through it. He was someone characterized by very strange behavior, especially around religious observances that were out of step with the surroundings, a fellow pilot told Israel's Channel 16 journalist Yosef Yisrael. For instance, he used to pray a lot and would not shake hands with women. Yisrael said of what the pilot told him on the condition of anonymity. The colleague claimed that Fly Dubai, a sister airline of Emiratis, had betrayed the Jewish state by hiring the pilot, who others have said seemed desperate to crash the plane in another 9/11. There's no other way to put it. We hired the services of a terrorist and nearly caused the deaths of 180 people, the co-worker reportedly told the journalist. Now, usually only Emiratis fly to Israel. It is not clear how he got on the flight, said this anonymous source. It remains unclear how the Omani national was able to work the flight. You know, they're going to get to the bottom of all this. There's simply no question about that. They will get to the bottom of all this. Let's see here. There's another. So why were there four pilots aboard this plane? Why four pilots were aboard Fly Dubai flight when the attempted hijacking began, exclusive Jerusalem Post? The additional pilots were added to the flight because possible regional rerouting could extend the journey and push the original crew beyond permitted duty hours. In other words, thanks to the union. I'm just telling you the truth. Because of the hours. There were four Fly Dubai pilots aboard flight from Dubai to Tel Aviv on Wednesday when an alleged terror attack. It's not alleged. I don't know what else you would call it. Israeli officials said the co-pilot stabbed the captain. We know that. Now the Jerusalem Post can confirm why two other pilots happen to be aboard. The additional pilots have been placed on the flight because possible regional rerouting could extend the journey and push the original crew beyond permitted duty hours, a person familiar with the matter told the Post. Their presence was unrelated to any advanced warning. Well, of course, there was no advanced warning. We don't care what the kooks and the conspiracy theorists have to say. If something happened over Kuwait and they told you to reroute, then you're putting 1 hour, 2 hours extra on the flight, the person said. That could leave the original crew unable to operate the return flight within its permitted hours. That's why the additional pilots were on board. As the attack unfolded, that routine staffing decision suddenly became critical. As you know, an Israeli passenger who helped respond to the incident told the Post that passengers seated near the front rushed toward the cockpit after the attack began and the aircraft started losing altitude. He then realized that the two additional pilots were sitting farther back. He said, I had to shake them to get them to move to the front and take control of the plane because it was diving. And then remember, the plumber was in there first. The passenger said Israeli passengers fought the attacker and managed to restrain him, eventually using charging cables to tie him up. An Israeli dentist aboard the flight treated the badly wounded pilot. Flight tracking data showed the 737 Boeing dropping about 14,000 feet in less than 30 seconds. I can't even imagine that. Fly Dubai confirmed that an acceleration had taken place on the flight deck and so forth. Israeli officials have described the incident as a deliberate terror act, and I'm sure that will be the case. Yeah, that'll be the case. You know, that could have been any one of us on any of these flights. They could be attacking us in the United States, and that's the damn point people don't get. Was Bibi Netanyahu warned about October 7 by Egypt or the UAE? The Jerusalem Post has been peddling this crap left and right, even though it comes from radical news outlets and others, and because they've never been a big Bibi fan. Trump also refused. Oh, here we are. Trump says he doesn't believe Netanyahu was warned about October 7 by Egypt, the UAE. He said he doesn't believe reports the prime minister was warned in advance by Egypt, the UAE, of October 7. Quote, I think if he would have known, he would have done something about it. Certainly he would have had people at least alerting him. You know, he's not going to forget about it. That was a terrible day. Yep. That he's not going to do. Very, very good. He also said during this interview, I think it was this one, that don't count Netanyahu out. He's always counted out, and he always has a way to win. And Trump said pretty much the same thing has happened to him. Same thing has happened to him. Let's see here. I'm going to cover all this. Now, what about this Iranian-backed attempt at a terror attack on the RAF Fairfield U.S. air base? A dual Iranian-British citizen. This is what's going to happen. See, we've got all these unvetted Islamists throughout our country now in the United States. Anything is now possible, ladies and gentlemen. I feel bad for law enforcement. I feel terrible for ICE, the way they're being treated, because the Democrats are hollowing us out from within, the way their brother and sister radical left-wing parties in Europe have done to those countries. So there is no assimilation. There is no, in these cultural areas that are controlled by the Democrats, like the entire field of education. So if we don't assimilate people in K through 12, then they're not assimilated. And we are, if I may coin a word, de-assimilating our own children and grandchildren based on what these Democrats and their ideological brothers and sisters are doing in these radicalized teacher unions. But we're going to have individuals like this. You're going to see, folks, I'm not happy about this. You're going to see a rise in violence, big, big rise. You already have. You're going to see a rise in terrorism. The Jew hatred is going to keep spreading from the Islamists to the Marxists to the Bannon and Gates types and so forth and so on. It's already there. It's all over the Internet. It's at various meetings. And, you know, I was contacted by somebody. I will do this person the respect of not revealing them, from a conservative organization on Capitol Hill. Somebody I've known a very long time. He reached out to me. He texted me. Just said he wanted to chat about the election. Then I found out, I don't track all these things, but I found out that they had Bannon speak there. I think it was last year. And I cut him off. I said, I'm not interested. I mean, if you're tied to an organization that promotes something like that, The guy's a crook. He's a felon. He ripped off maybe many of my listeners. That's what he's accused of. That's what he pled guilty to, effectively. He's sitting on with his substantial ass. He's sitting on the Epstein videos and so forth and so on. And he's vetted as some kind of a dinner speaker. Maybe he went there for the free dinner and the extra desserts. But you get my point. I'm sorry, you're a lost cause, and there's nothing I'm going to do about it. I'll be right back.
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0: I wanted to bring our buddy Representative Chip Roy on the program. It's been too long. Chip, how are you, my friend? Uh-oh. Rich, are you there?
1: Hey, Mark, sorry. I had it on mute. How are you, brother?
0: That's always tough, you know. I'm good. How are you, man?
1: I'm good. I'm in Texas and, you know, my family and going around helping my colleagues, doing what I can do. And we got to finish strong here.
0: You know, that's the amazing thing about you. Unfortunately, you lost that primary and you should have won. You would have been a great and a very important attorney general dealing with the massive expansion of Islamism in your state and so much more. And yet you're not out there trying to sabotage the party or anything else like Cornyn, you know. I just think it's ridiculous. We can't lose these positions now. What is your take on this?
1: Well, look, first of all, God is good. He's got a bigger plan for me. I'll now have a bigger voice and a different platform. And we've got to fight for Texas. We got to fight for this country. Titles don't mean anything, right? You know, it's footnotes. In 50 years, 100 years, we're all pushing up daisies. We need to fight for something lasting for our kids and our grandkids. That's what the founders fought for. That's what the people in Normandy and the, you know, foxholes in Bastogne fought for. So, look, we got people here who do not believe what we believe. So we've got to all band together, get out there, do our job, and go fight to save this country. And, like, I don't agree with everything my colleagues do. I don't agree with everything the president does. You and I don't agree on everything. But, like, we get together, we band together because we believe.
0: Wait a minute. Wait, what did you say?
1: Well, rarely, like one in a thousand. But,
0: yeah,
1: you know, we got to band together on all the things we do believe in. We believe in God. We believe in the Constitution. We believe in limited government. We believe in opportunity.
0: Say this to you, my brother?
1: Yeah.
0: You love America. I love America. And it starts there, doesn't it? We have people who hate this country, who are trying to destroy it from within. And it would be like Scalia and Thomas, originalists. They follow their process, but they may come up with a different conclusion. That's okay from time to time, but we have to defeat the enemy.
1: 100%. I mean, and it's a great analogy, and it's, you know, the right now we have a party that doesn't know the difference between, you know, man and woman, that is totally fine with the Islamification of America, that believes in open borders, that doesn't believe in the Constitution, that believes they should weaponize government against our speech. These are all things we know because we've seen it before. Like, we lived this. We lived it already after Trump lost after the 2020 election, I should say, and Biden administration comes in. We lived it. So we don't have to wonder what's coming if we don't do our job. So, yeah, I don't, like, elections are elections. The people, they have their voice, and we move forward. And I'm going to move forward fighting for this country and this state.
0: Mm-hmm. But you're not going to give up. In other words, you may pursue something else one day, correct?
1: Absolutely. I'm one of those people that's a put me in coach kind of guy. And, you know, there might be an opportunity for me to serve in an administration, elected office. Maybe I'll do media work, do other stuff. I'm talking to a lot of people right now. I'm concerned between now and November 3rd and helping my colleagues, doing what I can, finishing my job. We have a lot more work to do between now and January 3rd, when a new Congress is sworn in, and whether we're in the minority or majority, whatever happens, I'm going to be fighting in a lame duck. And then I'll gear up for what's next. And I'm a firm believer that God's got a much bigger plan than any of us possibly know.
0: You know, I'm not in the prediction business, but I will tell you this. If you follow the pollsters and commentators and all, you're gonna need a neck brace. Because, you know, last week it was, we're done. This week it's, well, I'm looking at the Senate. Maybe we'll hold the Senate. Now I'm watching tonight. It's, well, maybe the Republicans will squeak out a victory in the House, or the Democrat majority won't be so big. These people are really confusing, I think, the public. I try not to give them too much latitude unless they're very entertaining, but they're really never right, are they? Remember the great red wave and all the red? They're so often wrong, aren't they?
1: They are. And let's take a look. I'll be self-deprecating here, right? A week before our runoff election in May, we had polling, as did, we believe, my opponent, that showed me up about 3 points. That turned out to be demonstrably false. We think we've kind of figured out why. It's tough to poll a lot of people today that just simply don't answer, right? It's not the old landlines. We've got a very difficult task of getting good data. We got a lot of people who don't answer the cell phone calls. So I don't put a lot of stock in them. I view them as trajectories. I think there are things that you can learn. You can see where are people concerned. Like, if they're concerned about data centers and AI, let's go meet the people where they are and try to move them to us. And if they're concerned about, you know, what's going on in Iran, let's explain what we need to do to make sure there's not a nuclear Iran and that we're a stronger nation for it. If they're concerned about housing prices, let's talk about immigration and how the president clamping down on the border and removing people will remove people, that is, decrease the demand, help with respect to what we're dealing with supply so that we end up having lower prices. Let's talk to the people where they are, and let's explain that these are generational choices we are making for our kids and our grandkids. The economy's good. Growth is good. Yes, people are hurting there in terms of the price of goods, but there was a consequence to COVID and Biden dumping $4 trillion in the economy. Let's go meet the people where they are and don't get wrapped around polls. Let's focus on winning the election. Polls don't decide the election. People showing up do.
0: Mm-hmm. So talk to my audience. Tell them why they must show up.
1: Well, I believe that the track record of what we've accomplished in a mere 20 months is extraordinary. And I don't believe we've done as good of a job explaining as we should have. I think the big, beautiful bill and cementing low taxes, Democrats would like to undo that. Reducing expenditures by a lot. We saved $1.7 trillion in mandatory spending to try to help the deficit. Democrats would reverse that. We, you know, passed legislation to help secure the border and allow states to sue the federal government if they don't secure the border. Democrats would reverse that. Democrats would open the borders if they end up getting in the White House in 2028. Democrats will go after the president and minimize his ability to lead by going through and impeaching and all of the rest. We've got the Senate. You got to hold the Senate or you're not going to be able to get people confirmed to carry out the last 2 years of what the president's been doing. We've been making the military strong again. We've been now enlistments are up greater than they've ever been.
0: Don't go anywhere. We have a hard break. That's Chip Roy. We want to carry him over to the next segment. We'll be right back.

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1: You're back with our friend Chip Roy. You know, you get a little time to spend with your family. I'm sure you look forward to that. What are you planning on doing?
2: Well, you are right to mention that. My son is a junior. My daughter's a sophomore. My wife's been carrying the load, you know, 8 years in Congress there in Texas. It's already been nice over the last few months to spend a little bit more time with them. But you know, look, I'm committed to the job and forging ahead and finishing this out in the next 3 months. But, you know, next few years, finishing out high school, helping my lovely bride, it's going to be good. God's got a good plan. But I'm going to stay neck deep in the fight. God calls us at times like this, and we've got to go save it. So I'll get the blessing of being at home with them a little bit more and still being able to stay in the fight. And I've got a number of things cooking. And we got to stay resolved. This is such a great country filled with great people. And, you know, the president's doing a lot of great things. And the message I've been saying when I go out and talk to people, I'll be out campaigning Monday night, is let us finish the job. Like, give us the chance to finish the job. It has been a battle against Democrats. It's been a battle against some in our own party in the Senate. We have got the chance now to finish the job. Just give us the chance. Like, let's keep a majority in the House and the Senate. Let's fight alongside the president for 2 more years, and we'll figure out 2028 later. But let's finish the job. That's the message I've been telling people.
1: This is not a typical election. The Democrat Party's been incredibly radicalized, hasn't it? And it's pushing this Marxist Islamist agenda. And you're a big believer in the state of Israel, whether there are differences on the edges and so forth. What do you make of this?
2: Well, look at the candidates, right? I mean, look right here in Texas at Tallarico and his just crazy belief systems and, you know, believing God is non-binary and that there are six genders and that, you know, we shouldn't be protecting kids from transgender surgeries and open borders and all these things. And then look at El Sayed in Michigan, right? I mean, this is a guy with deep roots, deep ties to care. You know, I'm proud of the legislation I've introduced to, go after care, to, allow us to denaturalize people who are Islamists, who are undermining our Constitution, advancing Sharia law, to remove imams who falsely came here while they're carrying out the advancement of Sharia law in the United States. And El

0: Syed's neck deep in all of that, right? And, you know, we've seen what's going on with Mamdani. We see what's happening with these imams that are trying to advance Islam in the United States. And we have to be honest about that. We have to be truthful about that. They do not want Israel to exist. They do not want Western civilization to survive. They do not want America to be built upon and rely upon our Judeo-Christian heritage and principles, our Christian values, and who we are as a nation. They want to undermine all of that. And it's purposeful, and they admit it. I mean, Mark, they admit it. They say it. And these candidates, they're all for it. These democratic socialists, this is a red-green alliance, the mixture here of Marxism and Islamism. And those two things come together. And I promise you, the Islamists, they will throw aside the Marxists when they get to their agenda to do what they want to do. And they'll be laughing about it. They're already laughing about it. And our job is to stand athwart that, right? To quote William F. Buckley, right? Stand athwart history yelling stop. Our job is to stand up in defense of the principles that made this country great. And another thing that I think is really important, you and I are free enterprise, capitalists, free market devotees, right? No question. But one thing we have to remember is we are not just an economy. We're a nation of people. A people who have shared values and belief systems that we have to protect and defend, or you lose it. And, you know, and let me say another thing real quick, and I'm sure you've addressed this, but I haven't heard your show addressing it. David Milstein is a patriot. David Milstein is a dear friend, and the fact that he was being attacked and targeted by this filthy journalist is despicable, and I will always have his back, and I will always defend him, because he's a man of the utmost highest character and integrity, and how dare those people attack him for simply, you know, getting married and doing the normal things you do when you get married. It's just abomination. And we got to stand up for the people who know
1: what... Well, let me just tell the nation... You're more than a friend. You were a mentor to him. And he looks up to you. You and Senator Cruz and DeSantis and all the others, and the attacks on him have been coming out of the bureaucracy in the Middle East, which is all, you know, pro-Democrat and so forth and so on. It's been coming out of there. And then somebody revealed his clearance at the CIA. I mean, it's been pretty ugly. And as you know, he's the most decent person you'll ever meet.
0: I was proud to work with him. Yes, he technically worked for me and Senator Cruz, but I was proud to work with him. I'm still proud to work with him. We still do. We still will. Again, the cause is greater than the positions. Mm-hmm. It's greater than the noise. You know, when we regale Mark, those heroes, as I said, you know, in Bastogne, in the foxholes, or the Storm Normandy, or the Alamo here in Texas, or our founding fathers in the Revolution, we talk about how great they were. What are we willing to risk? Right? I mean, some mean tweets, some people yelling at us on social media, like, who gives a damn? Right? Like we need to put it all on the line for what we know is right. And if we do that, then there'll be nothing that can stop us. That history has borne that out. It is the core of the American spirit. And so I will not be cowed. I will not be defeated. And look, one other really important thing. You know, we've got a lot of unanimity among Republicans and conservatives right now. So obviously some disagreements. But there's a lot of hoax organizations out there that are out there attacking good conservatives, right? There was a liberal group that spent $2 million against me, went after Ralph Norman, went against Andy Ogles. Now they're going after other good conservatives like Scott Perry, because we got rid of about $500 billion in those Green New Scam subsidies that were destroying our grid and driving up the price of energy. And these liberals, these Marxists, are spending money against us, but posing as Republicans and conservatives. We've got to stand athwart this evil, and it is evil, for those of us who are patriots trying to defend the country.
1: Yeah, you're exactly right. And there's a lot of pseudo-conservatives out there, too. And they don't represent me, and so forth. So, well, listen, keep in touch, my brother. We love hearing from you.
0: Happy to. I'm going nowhere. Visit soon. Best to your family. Keep it up. God bless all the listeners out there. We got a country to save. Let's do it.
1: Amen. And same to you. Same to you. Be safe. By the way, how are you feeling these days? I don't want to get into specifics. I'm just curious.
0: Oh, I'm good. I'm good. Your audience knows I'm a cancer survivor, and God willing, I'm good. You know, it's in God's hands. We just wake up every day, and you live that day like it's going to be your last. And you know, I hope it's not. I'm not asking for anything, but but everything's good. We feel good. So God bless you. I hope you're feeling good too.
1: Great. All right, brother. Take care of yourself. He's a genuinely good man. Genuinely good, good man, and a dear friend of mine. I know he and the president didn't always agree, and he and I don't always agree, although we agree a whole lot. But just a fantastic public servant and human being, and he would be fantastic as the Attorney General of Texas. But it's not going to be, at least not this round. But he'll be back, just because he's a very good and special person and a dear friend of mine. I remember when he first reached out to me, he was very interesting. He was working on a book for somebody. I won't get into that. He's a big fan of Liberty and Tyranny. And I'm looking here. Somebody just sent me this. It's actually very interesting. Let me show you, Mr. Producer. Chris Pandolfo. I assume he's still at Fox News Digital as American journalist and politics editor. And I'm reading this. It's very fascinating to me. He went to Hillsdale College. And he did an interview some time ago, and they asked him, well, how did you know to get a Hill? Well, I listened to the Mark Levin show. My father listened. I listened. He was a young guy. High school, I guess. And then he got his job. Apparently, he's now at Fox. I don't believe I've talked to him or bumped into him or and so forth. I don't even know that I ever met him. If I have, I apologize that I don't remember. But nonetheless, and he says, here again, I listen to the Mark Levin show. I get this all the time, and I'm so proud of it. Yesterday, I got people coming up to me from the Supreme Court. I listened to you as a kid. My mother, my father had you on in the car and so forth and so on. So we have many generations of people who've been Levinitized. Can I say that, Mr. Producer, without it sounding weird?
2: Yes.
1: And so I want to thank all you people out there. You are misjudged, and people do not realize how big and deep and wide this audience is, and more than anything else, how smart. I say it all the time. If you weren't smart, you wouldn't be here. You'd be listening to some of, you know, stuff, stupid stuff. But you're here, and that's very important to me. So I want to thank you all for that. Now, as I'm trying to find, as you know, the AI data centers are very diabolical. They have minds of their own. They do these horrific things. They can kill a billion people, according to Bill Gates. And he's right about everything, including the climate, as we well know. Wasn't he locked up with that Epstein stuff? I don't know. Was he like Bannon? I'm not sure about that. But I don't know. In any event, printer. I'm thinking it's my laptop, Mr. Producer, because if both printers are acting weird, it's got to be the laptop, right? I'm full of brilliance here. I know technology like I know nothing. I don't know technology at all. I have to rely on Rich. I have to rely on Josh, who works on the TV show, David, who works on the TV. I got to rely on everybody else because I don't know what the hell I'm doing. You want to know why? Because I don't want to. Only so much brain power. Do you believe in that, Rich? I believe the brain keeps developing. You keep learning more and more. But I don't want to waste what space is there on printers. The printer. I'll let you waste your space. I'll ask you. No offense. Let's do that. America, I want you to look around. The Fed just hiked rates again to fight the debt. That's the bottom line. To fight the debt. And the government will be out of control no matter what. It's just so big. Nobody has gotten it under control more than the great Donald Trump. But I'm already hearing the populist nationalists, the Marxists, the Islamists, more government, don't you care about the price of a burrito? And so it's just we suffer so deeply here, don't we? Think of the people who were drafted into Vietnam and Korea. I think of the men and women who went to war, like my family in World War II, and the Pacific concern. And here we're talking about a burrito. I mean, this is just pathetic. But there are serious things. If your retirement is mostly in stocks and bonds, you may be taking more risks than you think. And when you're near retirement, a sharp downturn at the wrong time can do real damage. And now you know interest rates are going up. They're going up. It's out of control, the president, the Fed, the debt, the spending. A major publication calls it the number one secret account that American smart money uses to hedge against instability. It's diversification. Diversification with intention. It's precious metals. Gold and silver have a spectacular bull run over the past year. Would it make sense to get in there before the rocket takes off again? I believe it will. And my friends at Monetary Gold, they've been around since 2000, weathering multiple economic setbacks. 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
1: It's a good oldie, isn't it? Yes, it is. All right, but you can't listen to music all day. We're not. We only have a few minutes left, and I haven't. I feel like I've just begun. Well, much of the world stays silent. Pastor John Hagee's been a steadfast voice for Israel for decades. Pastor Hagee, Cornerstone Church, San Antonio, Texas. Unbelievable. And in his important new book, God's Prophetic Clock, he lays out the clear biblical timeline we've been watching, and that's unfolding right before our eyes. You're going to listen to this man. He's exceptional. The book tells you how Israel was reborn in a single day in 1948, just as the prophet said. Jerusalem reunited under Jewish control in 1967. Nations of the earth turning against the Jewish people. These are not random events, as he writes. They are the signs from Scripture that we are approaching a critical hour. The clock is ticking. The dangers to Israel and to freedom are intensifying. 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I've told you, John Hagee is my pastor. We laugh about it, but not really. 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And this is Mark Levin for Hagee Ministries. 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Grab this book. 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I'm so proud to have them as a sponsor. We have the best sponsors, tell you the truth. They're all fantastic, and they all are very, very supportive of you and my audience. You know, just very, very important. All right, let's see here. Let's go to Jimmy, Brooklyn, New York, the great WABC. Jimmy's been a longtime buddy. How are you? You got a very short period of time, Jimmy.
2: Okay. The American branch of the World Communist Movement defends terrorism. They talk about blood flowing in Vietnam, racial oppression, U.S. imperialism around the world. Then they write, surely any measures that would hasten the end of this damnable system would be humane and moral, for no amount of violence needed for ending it could compare in magnitude to that employed to keep it alive. Also, October 7 is Putin's birthday. Also, 9/11.
0: Really?
2: Yes. 9/11, the guy, Osama bin Laden's mentor and advisor, Ayman al-Zawahiri, was outed as a Soviet agent.
0: All right, I got to go, Jimmy. Call again tomorrow. I apologize. I got to go. I learned in, 60 seconds, a ton there from our man, Jimmy. We salute our armed forces, police officers, firefighters, emergency personnel, ICE and the Border Patrol, and our truck drivers.
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10: From ABC News, I'm Dave Packer. Attorneys for Krista Piker asking for her death sentence to be commuted in the wake of her botched execution. The only woman on Tennessee's death row is said to be in critical condition at a hospital and recovering from Wednesday night's execution attempt. Randy Spivey with the Tennessee Office of the Post-Conviction Defender.
11: I don't want to get too far into her medical condition right now, but she has not spoken to anyone yet.
10: Witnesses to the execution said authorities appeared to administer 2 rounds of lethal pentobarbital, but that the convicted murderer appeared to still be breathing and moaning in pain an hour later. New York Governor Kathy Hochul said she issued an executive order to appoint Attorney General Letitia James as a special prosecutor for the alleged gang rape at a Cornell fraternity in 2024. Hochul says she lost faith in the investigation conducted by Cornell's police department and the local DA at an emotional public hearing at Cornell Wednesday night. Freshman Felix Reichman-Kernow.
12: I think, like, a lot of people are very angry at the administration. And I think it's also brought a lot of people together in organizing and, like, in solidarity. I think more people are, like, making sure they, like, report things that they see.
10: New details are still emerging from Wednesday's mid-air scare. Israeli officials say a co-pilot on a Fly Dubai flight stabbed the captain and tried to down the plane but was thwarted when the captain fought back, opened the cockpit door, and was assisted by passengers. ABC's Tom Sophie Borage has more from Tel Aviv.
13: The urgent investigation into the co-pilot, who hasn't been publicly identified. Israel now saying the suspect is from Oman and was radicalized and suicidal. A senior Israeli official telling ABC News the attacker discussed killing Jews on social media, but didn't elaborate on those claims.
10: A U.S. official telling ABC News that an additional aircraft carrier and marine expeditionary unit are headed to the Middle East. You're listening to ABC News.
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10: In Miami on Thursday, rapper Rick Ross entered a not guilty plea for 2 domestic violence charges against him. Ross, real name William Leonard Roberts, was booked into jail earlier this week on charges of felony battery and strangulation and misdemeanor battery during what his lawyers say is a wrongful accusation from an ex-girlfriend. Ross's attorney, Brad Hornstein, telling reporters after the proceedings,
16: "The allegations are false. He's innocent."
10: U.S. Immigration and Customs Enforcement is changing its policy on which one of its agents can stop vehicles after several high-profile incidents drew national attention. ABC's Wayne Cabot reports.
17: Only ICE officers with lights and sirens can stop cars, and they have to have special training. The changes come too late for the family of Renee Good, shot and killed by ICE in Minnesota. Their attorney announcing a civil lawsuit against high-ranking department officials.
18: ICE and CBP are not above the Constitution.
17: And from Renee Good's partner, Becca.
19: We are here today not out of anger and not out of hate. We are here because Renee's love and legacy demand a better world for her children, for this community, and for this country.
17: Wayne Cabot, ABC News.
10: After serving 7 years in prison, former Dallas police officer Amber Geiger has been granted parole from prison after she was convicted of murdering Botham Jean back in his apartment in 2018. She was originally sentenced to 10 years for his death. Dave Packer, ABC News.
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0: There are lies that get people killed, ladies and gentlemen. Welcome to the program. It is Eric Erickson, the phone number 877-973-7425. There are lies that get people killed or could get people killed. One of the lies being told by the progressive left is that there has been a genocide in Gaza. There has been no genocide in Gaza. We actually now have the data from Gaza public health officials themselves, who are actually a part of Hamas, and the numbers of births exceed the numbers of deaths. There has never been a genocide in Gaza. The genocide in Gaza is a talking point that has fanned the flames of tensions around the world, in part led to a hijacking yesterday between Dubai and Israel, where the pilot was stabbed and by the co-pilot. Thankfully, the pilot, a real hero, while laying bleeding and dying on the floor of the cockpit, and I'm not sure if he actually did die or not, actually, he was able to open the door of the cockpit so others could storm in and save the flight. In Texas, I don't think we're paying enough attention to this. In Texas, there has been a thwarted attack on the Texas Capitol. It was intended to be a mass shooting. The man who has been arrested plotting this shooting is 40-year-old Benny Caldera Jr., the main suspect from Converse, Texas. Caldera was transported to the Bexar County Jail. He's been charged with felony terroristic threats against a public servant. He was allegedly threatening to conduct a mass shooting at the Texas Capitol, had a collection of ammunition and guns. He has been railing on about the situation in Gaza and the Palestinian cause. This is from ABC News. Authorities were notified by people who knew the man that he had been growing more angry and potentially violent recently. Neither Caldera nor his wife are cooperating with the probe at this point. Other family members and co-workers are talking to investigators. In recent weeks, the suspect had voiced anger over the state and direction of the country and the Palestinian cause, among other things. One of the other reports out there is that this man was obsessed with AIPAC, of which I am a donor, the American Israel Public Affairs Committee. He has been whipped into a frenzy about a non-existent genocide, but it has become an article of faith on the left that there's a genocide in Gaza. There is no genocide in Gaza. What happened in Gaza is that the people of Gaza decided to invade Israel. The political leadership that the people of Gaza put in place, called Hamas, launched an attack on Israel and killed over 1,000 Israelis and brought some people who are Israeli citizens and some who are American citizens back to Gaza as hostages. And the people of Gaza held those prisoners and hostages, some of them in their homes, not Hamas agents, but the actual people of Gaza. And Israel invaded in a counterattack and wiped out the bad guys. There was no genocide. What happened was a war started by the people of Gaza against the people of Israel. And the people of Gaza, losing the war, declared themselves victims of a genocide that was amplified by the political left and members of the media in the West who hate Israel and are brimming with anti-Semitism. And it has inspired a man in the state of Texas to launch a terrorist attack on the state capital of Texas in Austin, that beautiful building where he wanted to engage in a mass shooting, because the lies of the political left poisoned his mind. There is no Gaza genocide. There never has been a genocide in Gaza. What happened is the people of Gaza elected a terrorist group as a leadership, which decided to attack Israel and then screamed and cried when the Israelis responded appropriately. And some of you have been poisoned by the anti-Semitism bug. It is festering on the right and the left, the white right anti-Semites infesting the Republican Party, the white progressive Democrats, the Miss Rachel watchers on YouTube poisoning their children's brains with the anti-Semitism. You know, it turns out Miss Rachel, I think, had her picture taken. You all know Miss Rachel, right? She's that nut job woman on YouTube who pretends to be a kid, had her picture taken with a guy who turned out to be a Hamas operative. So Ramin Dami got his picture taken with the guy. He was some sort of photographer or something in Gaza working with Hamas. Most of the media in Gaza collaborates with Hamas or they don't survive. And the Western media treats them as if they're telling the gospel truth. And they seeded the fiction and the lie that there was a genocide. And it has caused a man in Texas to want to shoot up the Texas state capitol. Kudos to the Texas Department of Public Safety and to the FBI on this. A man wanted to engage in a terrorist attack in Texas. We had a man in Boulder, Colorado, ignite a Holocaust survivor, an elderly woman in Colorado is dead. She survived the gas chambers and furnaces of the Nazis, only to be burned alive by a Gaza supporter whipped into the frenzy by the belief of a genocide in Gaza that is not so. I was just told Bexar County is Bear County in Texas. So Bear County in Texas. Why don't you spell it bear if you want to pronounce it bear? Nonetheless, I digress. Y'all, we got a bunch of people in this country who have lost their minds, convinced of a genocide that is not. We have a festering anti-Semitism on the right. I called it out a few weeks ago. I'm still getting threats. I got people targeting my advertisers and radio affiliates demanding that I get off the air. Why? Because I exposed the white nationalists and the neo-Nazi sympathizers and their race grievance friends on the right. And now they're targeting me. We got people on the left who are absolutely fundamentally convinced there was a genocide. It is a by faith belief. You cannot dissuade them. You cannot change their mind. They are convinced there's a genocide in Gaza when there was no genocide. In Gaza. It is as much a by faith belief of them as I believe that Jesus Christ was resurrected and ascended into heaven and will come back to judge the quick and the dead. And many of you are going to be judged poorly by Jesus Christ when he comes back. You believe the lies of the world, and one of the lies of the world is a genocide in Gaza. There was no genocide. We are seeing extremist violence being percolated in this country because of the extreme lies being told and believed by faith by these people. We've had the guy in Boulder. We had the guy in Pennsylvania who decided to set the governor's mansion on fire while the governor and his family slept in the house. We had the man who ran his car into a Jewish school in Michigan, and the Democratic candidate up there, his response is, well, hurt people, hurt people. That man was not hurt, and it turned out his brother was a Hezbollah terrorist. We had two employees of the Jewish embassy in Washington, or the Israeli embassy in Washington, who were Jewish, murdered in Washington, D.C. by a sympathizer to the Palestinian cause. They've all been poisoned by lies. And by the way, I got to say, I find it a little bit disturbing as well that the national press, the political left, and a lot of people on the right, they've already moved on from this attack in Texas. Now, it wasn't an attack, thank God, but it was a would-be attack. It was a credible attack. The man had ammunition and guns. He was ready to go shoot the place up, and he was going to do so because of the lie about the genocide in Gaza, a lie that the media itself has perpetrated in this country, which is probably why the media has moved on so quickly, because they want to embrace the lie. The media wants you to believe there was a genocide in Gaza. They have embraced the cause of the terrorists in Gaza, and they have done so because so many people in the newsrooms of America, from ABC to CNN, are poisoned with progressivism, and they want to believe all the lies about Israel. They want to believe the lies about the United States. They want to believe the worst about their own country. They want to believe we are complicit in a genocide that is no genocide, and so they're willing to tell the lies that fan the flames and stir the pot to get someone to go into the Texas State Capitol and try to shoot the place up with no accountability. None. You will see no pushback from the American media debunking the lie that is the genocide in Gaza. You will not see it. You won't see CNN pushing back on the lie about the genocide in Gaza. You simply won't see them do it. And you won't see that network push back on the idea and point out the fact that there was a genocide in Gaza and there was not. They kind of started the whole situation. But that's just it. October 7th, we were told that that Gaza was an open-air prison before the war, and that's why they did it. And then after the war, we were shown the great beauty of Gaza. And look at the level of destruction Israel caused. It was either a prison or it wasn't. It wasn't a prison. Israel, in fact, had gotten out of the situation. But the poisonous lies seeded and circulated by the progressive left, some of the alt-right, and many members of the media nearly got a terror attack in Texas. Caused a Holocaust survivor to be burned alive in Colorado. Caused someone to storm into a Jewish school and try to shoot it up. Caused violence against Jews in this country. Caused someone to try to burn down the governor's mansion in Pennsylvania. All premised on lies the media refuses to call out. Now, think about January 6th. I've been very open. I don't think the election was stolen in 2020. I don't think it was. And I don't think January 6th was an insurrection, but it was a riot, and it was a riot designed to storm into the Capitol and disrupt the proceedings of the lawfully elected United States Congress that was counting the votes of the election because people believed the lie that that election was stolen. The media spends inordinate amounts of time holding Republicans accountable for the lie about the stolen election, and the media itself is complicit in the lie about the genocide in Gaza that is getting people around this country killed and nearly provoked a terror attack in Texas. The media won't hold itself accountable. They're too busy holding Donald Trump and Republicans accountable for lies the media doesn't believe in, but the media itself is willing to believe and perpetuate lies that are getting people killed. There should be a huge, where is Daniel Dale at CNN pushing back on the idea of a genocide in Gaza? He probably believes there's a genocide in Gaza, even though there wasn't. You can't have the fact checker check facts when he believes the lie. It should be a really big red flag to every American out there that the media that claims to abhor disinformation and misinformation is not willing to push back on the lie of the genocide in Gaza to the extent that a man in Texas has now been driven to the point where he wanted to exterminate elected officials in Texas because he thinks there was a genocide in Gaza. There's no genocide in Gaza, but there are a lot of insane progressive anti-Semites in this country who are being driven to violence because of the lies that the media refuses to correct because the media itself.
1: Have something to say?
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1: Christina Pike, 50. She was 18 when she lured a Jobs Corps student, last name Slimmer, who was 19, to an isolated spot on the University of Texas campus in Knoxville and tortured her to death with help of her boyfriend on January 12, 1995. Christina Pike was to be executed last night in Tennessee, and she demanded an all-female lethal injection team carry out her execution. First woman sentenced to death in Tennessee in 200 years, Christina Pike wanted an all-female lethal injection team, or she wanted to be hanged. The state gave her her all-female lethal injection team. Those ladies jumped the curb last night. They failed the lethal execution. How do you botch a lethal injection? She was given two lethal injections. She is now in the hospital. The Tennessee governor has now suspended executions for the rest of the year pending an investigation. Maybe we should just outsource our executions to Canada. This would never happen in Canada. Canada is all too eager to kill these people. We should just let the Canadians handle our lethal injection system and our execution system. This is bizarre. The woman wanted an all-female execution team. She got it, and they botched it. Apparently, they needed a man in the room to oversee it. They didn't have it, and the women jumped the curb on the execution. So this woman is now suffering in a hospital, not suffering nearly as much as the 19-year-old she tortured and murdered back in 1995. She still needs to be executed, this person. We should not let her now not be executed. My goodness gracious. How do you botch an execution? Can we just go back to hangings or even firing squads? You know, a firing squad is not actually painful. You line up five sharpshooters. One of them has a bullet in the gun. The other four don't. You don't know which one doesn't. And you let them fire right at the center mass and the person dies. The end. Or hang them. Why are we worried about the feelings of the murderer at the end? I don't understand this anyway. I am a proponent of the death penalty. Some people need killing, and the people who need killing are the ones who willfully took the lives of others, including this woman who tortured to death a 19-year-old. We always forget about what led to the execution. We're like, oh, the poor woman, she had two lethal injections and they failed. What about the girl who 19 years old who was tortured to death? Just let the Canadians handle it for us. 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

0: truth over tribe, conviction over party. Eric Erickson, conservative but not captive.
1: Howdy, welcome. It's Eric Erickson here, 877-973-7425. Should you wish to be on the program, I would be happy to have you. We gotta move on to a lot of other stuff in the news today beyond just, and by, I do need to reiterate one more time though. There was no genocide in Gaza. By any definition, there was not a genocide in Gaza. If you believe there was a genocide in Gaza, you need to be consuming different news because your brain has been warped by a propaganda campaign. You know, many of the images that were shown of the destruction of Gaza were actually other places and other wars. Many of the people who you were shown were killed in Gaza weren't killed. Many of them were pictures of genocides happening in Syria, the chemical weapons attacks by the Syrian regime, other attacks that have happened. You've been completely lied to. I'm telling you the truth. There was no genocide in Gaza. And if you believe it, your brain is being poisoned by a propaganda campaign. It's not on me. It's on you and the other news you're consuming. Now, we got to get into politics in this country. I've been telling you guys for a while, I'm not convinced that the Republicans are going to lose the Senate. I think they're going to lose seats in the Senate. They're not winning Georgia at this point. Rick Jackson, the gubernatorial candidate in Georgia, he may be able to pull Mike Collins across the finish line, but most Republicans don't think it's possible. The Republicans are going to lose North Carolina. The Democrats may very well lose Michigan. It is very likely that both Susan Collins wins re-election in Maine and James Tallarico wins in Texas. Republicans in Texas who insist that Republicans must line up in lockstep behind Ken Paxton have ignored the fact that Ken Paxton is deeply unpopular with independent voters. Both sides of the aisle have made a terrible mistake in politics in the last few years. Both sides, Democrats and Republicans, to their peril, both of them have ingested the idea, imbibed

0: on the idea that all you need to do is mobilize your base. If we just turn out our base, we will win. And that's not true. See, both parties have decided to write off swing voters. They say swing voters don't really matter anymore. And so what they need to do is maximize their base turnout. That's the dumbest thing in politics, but it has polluted the brains of political consultants across both political sides. In fact, so Pat Dennis is the president of American Bridge. And American Bridge, by the way, is a left-wing political group. But I saw this from Pat Dennis, who said polarization means swing voters no longer exist in meaningful numbers. It is one of the smart D.C. nuggets of the last 10 years that's not only been wrong, but wrong in a way that pushed people who believe it into making terrible strategic decisions on both sides of the aisle. That's Pat Dennis. Pat Dennis is a liberal who's trying to defeat Republicans. And Pat Dennis is taking advantage this year of the Republicans ingesting the idea that swing voters don't matter, that polarization is so extreme. But you know what? If polarization is so extreme and we're in a 50-50 nation, if only 3% of voters are swing voters, those voters... And what the Republicans in Texas who picked Ken Paxton fail to understand is that in picking a guy that no independent voter in Texas likes, they can hand a seat to the Democrats because Republicans can't win Texas alone. Republicans have to have those independent voters. Here's Harry Hinton. Let me rewrite the route the audio here for you. Sorry, I thought I had it done. This is Harry Hinton.
1: Is by far the least popular Republican Senate nominee in a key state when you look at all the polling. Texans, simply put, they hate him.
0: And here. They hate him in Texas. That's Ken Paxton. Republicans don't much care for Ken Paxton. But in Maine, Susan Collins can win. Susan Collins can win because Troy Jackson has lost repeatedly statewide in Maine. He's not liked in Maine. He impregnated his second cousin. They're not even married. Susan Collins is a celebrity in Maine. She's well liked by the women of Maine, not just the men in Maine. The blue collar voters in Maine like Susan Collins. Susan Collins has never been ahead in polling in Maine, and she's always won. And polling is the key here. Polling is the key. Because increasingly, in a number of states, we know the polling errors. For example, in Georgia, in the United States Senate, polling in Georgia oversamples Democrats by 0.8%. That means that in Georgia, if you have a poll where John Ossoff is beating Mike Collins by 7 points, he's really only beating Mike Collins by 6.2 points. Or by 6.2 points if he's over by 7. In Florida, polling in Florida oversamples Democrats on average by about 5 points in September, according to 538 Archive, put together by Patrick Ruffini. So if you have a poll in Florida that has the Republican winning by 5 points, they're probably winning by 10 points. In Texas, polling oversamples Democrats by 0.5%. In Michigan, polling oversamples Democrats by 6.2 points. In Ohio, 6.4 points for the Democrats. There are only a handful of states that oversample. Colorado oversamples Republicans. Utah oversamples Republicans. New Mexico barely oversamples Republicans. This is a big deal. It's a big deal. So, for example, we know, by the way, Louisiana gets it on the nose. Louisiana pretty much samples people perfectly. So, in New Mexico, oversamples Republicans by about 0.8%. Pretty on the nose. Maryland oversamples Republicans 0.2%. Most states oversample Democrats. Why do most states oversample Democrats? An atheist, a vegan, and a CrossFitter walk into a bar. an atheist, a vegan, and a CrossFitter walk into a bar. We only know because they made sure everyone in the bar knew. It's an old joke. Nowadays, you'd probably say High Rocks instead of CrossFit. Yeah, if you're in CrossFit, everybody knows you're to CrossFit. If you're a vegan, you tell everybody you're a vegan. If you're a progressive, when a pollster texts you or calls you, you want everyone to know you hate Donald Trump. You want everyone to know. You put bumper stickers on your car about how much you hate Donald Trump. And you are more likely in this country to tell people you hate Donald Trump than tell people that you like Donald Trump. Still, to this day, there are some people who are obnoxiously pro-Trump. I mean, they got Trump stickers everywhere. They fly the Trump flag underneath the American flag in their front yard. I go to church with people whose cars are covered in pro-Trump bumper stickers. But they're the minority in the country. The majority of the country are the people who hate Donald Trump and want everyone to know about it. They are politically active progressives. They want you to know there's a genocide in Gaza, even though there's not, and they want you to know they hate Donald Trump. And they tell pollsters all the time, if a pollster calls them, they're going to pick up the phone. If they get a text message from someone claiming to be a pollster, they're going to tell that pollster. They're going to call back. It could be a scam. The easiest way to scam a progressive in America is to tell them that you're a pollster and you need their Social Security number for them to participate in the poll. They're going to give you their Social Security number, their spouse's Social Security number, and all their kids' Social Security numbers, hoping that they can be polled five times. They want you to know they hate Republicans and they're going to vote. And so pollsters are oversampling them. This, again, is Harry Itten on CNN.
1: Yeah, you know, we've had really good Democratic polls coming out from Ohio, Michigan, Iowa. And, you know, fool me once, shame on you. Fool me four times, I just have to ask the question, could it happen again? Because just take a look at this. Okay, Midwest polling misses. GOP outperformed September polls by in the major 2024 races. That is president and Senate in the states ahead of Senate race. In Iowa, where the Democrats have been getting really good polls, Republicans outperformed their September polls by 9 points back in 2024. How about Ohio? 6 points. How about Michigan? 5 points. And I will note that the leads that the Democrats have in all of these races right now are under how much the GOP outperformed back in 2024. So you look at this and you go, you know what? Maybe we should just hold on a second here, because we've seen this dance before, and it was not a dance that Democrats like when the votes were actually cast and counted.
2: Okay, but a skeptic could look at this and say, Harry, this is 2024. Donald Trump was on the ballot then. What about races where the president's not on the ballot?
1: Yeah, exactly right. So, you know, 2024, 2020, 2016, Donald Trump outperformed in these three states by significant margins. But what about a midterm election? You can go back to Donald Trump's first midterm election, and it's the same exact story. Look at this. The GOP outperformed September polls in the major 2018 statewide races by 6 points in Iowa, 6 points in Ohio, and 8 points in Michigan. The bottom line is this. Over the last few cycles, whether it be 2018, 2016, 2020, 2024, Republicans have outperformed their September polls by at least 5 points in all these three states, where Democrats right now are ahead, but not by a wide enough margin, whereby if Republicans outperform their September polls again, it could become very, very interesting.
0: Now, here's what I think is going to happen. I think the Republicans are out going to perform their polling again in these states, but probably not by the same margins. Why? Because second term midterms, and this is essentially a second term midterm for President Trump, second term midterms, the Republicans still outperform, just not by as wide a margin. But it's by a wide enough margin for Susan Collins to win in Maine. It's by a wide enough margin for Mike Rogers to win in Michigan. It's by a wide enough margin for Ashley Hinson to win in Iowa. It's honestly not by wide enough margin for Ken Paxton to win in Texas, though I still think he will. It is not by wide enough margin for Michael Watley to win in North Carolina. It's not by wide enough margin for John Ossoff to win in, or for Mike Collins to win in Georgia. But it's enough for Dan Sullivan in Alaska. It's enough for Roger Marshall in Kansas. It's enough for Darlene Graham in South Carolina. It is enough for Mike Rogers in Michigan. It is enough for most of the Republicans to win. I don't think the Republicans lose the Senate. Now, there could be a massive blowout. There could be a massive blowout. I still think the GOP could win, could lose the Ohio race, by the way. I still think Sherrod Brown could get reelected in Ohio, although there's new polling that's come out that shows a lot of voters are voting against Sherrod Brown because they think he's the incumbent. John Husted, the Republican lieutenant governor, who's now the senator, he replaced J.D. Vance, was appointed to that role, hasn't run a stellar statewide campaign there, but he could. You look at Ohio. In Ohio, Democrats typically outperform the final result in the polling by 6.4%, and that race is within 6 points in Ohio, so he technically could win. Again, I don't think it's going to be the disaster in the Senate that people think it's going to be right now. I have Republican friends of mine freaked out. We're losing Mississippi. We're losing South Carolina. We're losing Texas. I remember when they were convinced we were going to lose Texas with Ted Cruz, and we didn't. I remember when they were convinced we were going to lose Kansas, and we didn't. I was remember 6 years ago they thought Lindsey Graham was going to lose South Carolina. We didn't. We'll find out now in about a month. The GOP has lost the House. There's no way the Republicans are keeping the House of Representatives. Even with redistricting, they're going to lose it. Probably by about 15 seats to 20 seats. When you take the polling average for the generic ballot, it's about 8 points for the Democrats. You adjust it based on the polling bias, it's about 6 points. The Democrats need to be 4 points ahead in order to win the House. So they're probably 6 points ahead. They're going to win the House. But they actually need to be 9 or 10 points ahead to actually take control of the Senate. And they're not there even when you don't adjust the polling. They're not there. So should the GOP be alarmed? Yes. Hakeem Jeffries probably going to be Speaker of the House. Could Ken Paxton lose? Ken Paxton very well could lose in Texas. I don't think he will, but he very well could lose. And I won't be surprised either way in Texas. And I think the Democrats will be really surprised if Mike Rogers wins in Michigan, and I won't be. I think he's going to.
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1: I want you people to know I have witnesses. I am not making it up. My buddies Matt and Aaron and I, we played golf yesterday. My new friend Kelly, who is an impressive golfer, sadly. I wanted to not like the guy because he was really good at golf, but he's actually a very nice guy. We played golf at Pine Tree Country Club up in Kennesaw yesterday. Those of you who thought you saw me there, yeah, that was me. I made a 31.5-foot putt across a green. If you've never played this golf course, and most of you listening have not, it's basically like putting on concrete. You tap the ball and it rolls and it rolls and it rolls and it rolls and it rolls. And I made a 31.5-foot putt. It was fantastic. I parred three holes in a row. I actually got better as the game went on. Got a little more lubricated. Game got better. I parred three holes in a row, 31.5-foot putt. Thank you, Bobby Hicks, for your lessons. They are coming in handy. I will now not shamefully embarrass myself when I play with Mike Pence next week. I use my Van Allen Golf putter. You can get one. You can go to VanAllenGolf.com, A-L-L-E-N, VanAllenGolf.com. You can text golf to 33777. Get the link to Golfer's Journal. And you may not be able to make a 31.5-foot putt, but I did with my Van Allen Golf. Didn't do that with my old putter. With my Van Allen golf putter, it's perfectly balanced. Everyone who holds this thing loves it. Did I mention, by the way, that I parred three holes in a row and made a 31.5-foot putt? Because I did, and I have witnesses. I have witnesses. We have to move on to other stuff, though. When we come back, the Democrats in the United States Senate have killed two pieces of good legislation. The one piece of good legislation would ban stock trading by members of Congress. The Democrats campaigned for this legislation and then decided to kill the legislation. The Democrats have also killed legislation that would require that AI data centers cover their own power costs without driving up costs to other people. That's right. The Democrats killed a piece of legislation that, if passed, would demand that AI data centers cover their own power so that it doesn't get deprived of you and the supply-demand curve pushes the price of power up. Why on earth would the Democrats in the Senate kill two pieces of legislation that they say they want? By the way, the college sports reform package is pending in the House, and there's a permitting reform piece of legislation also pending in the House, both of which might actually pass after Congress comes back. Yesterday, before the show, I got to tour Rinnai's facility. It's in Griffin, Georgia. You know, it's the only tankless water heater that is assembled in the United States, and I got to watch the assembly. It was man and machine together, Japanese engineering. My goodness. And the thing that impressed me the most was the testing. 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
5: From ABC News, I'm Dave Packer. In a surprise move Thursday, New York Governor Kathy Hochul said she issued an executive order to appoint Attorney General Letitia James as a special prosecutor for the alleged gang rape at Cornell University at a fraternity in 2024.
6: New York Attorney General Tisha James inherits an investigation that effectively hasn't even started. Tompkins County District Attorney Matthew Van Hooten said he based his decision to decline to bring charges based off a 6-page statement written by Jane Doe about the alleged incident at a Cornell fraternity. He never interviewed Jane Doe or spoke to any of the men allegedly involved in the incident. James's appointment as special prosecutor comes as the school also agrees to conduct a third-party review of its response to the incident. Peter Haralambos, ABC News.
5: As first-hand accounts continue to trickle out from the Fly Dubai flight that nearly crashed in the Middle East Wednesday, there's still very little information about the co-pilot who allegedly stabbed the captain and tried to crash the plane. Former DHS official and ABC News contributor John Cohen says investigators will be looking into every aspect of the suspect's life.
7: They'll conduct interviews. They will look at the individual's social media footprint. They'll examine any electronics that they can recover, phones, laptops.
5: Israeli officials say the co-pilot stabbed the captain and directed the plane into a nosedive as it flew from Dubai to Tel Aviv, but it was thwarted when the captain fought back, opened the cockpit door, and was assisted by passengers. Attorneys for Krista Pike are asking for her death sentence to be commuted in the wake of her botched execution. The only woman on Tennessee's death row is said to be in critical condition at a hospital and recovering from Wednesday night's execution attempt. In Las Vegas, Thursday night, events marking 9 years since the Route 91 Harvest Festival mass shooting. A gunman killing 58 people at the music festival and wounding hundreds of others. You're listening to ABC News.
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5: Despite stubbornly high gas prices and some turmoil on the stock market, ABC's Jim Ryan reports last month's employment picture shows a remarkably stable jobs market for Americans.
9: New applications for state unemployment benefits slipped 1,000 last week to 197,000 altogether, slightly below analysts' expectations. For all of September, the numbers were near their lowest in 57 years. Economists say the jobs market is staying resilient because of robust corporate profits.
5: A U.S. Department of Energy employee is under arrest, accused of attempted support of a foreign terrorist organization. ABC's Alex Stone has more.
10: Ashton Elabowdy lives in Richland, Washington, southeast of Seattle. Now the 51-year-old is accused of trying to provide support to the Houthis. He allegedly used sick time and traveled to Yemen using his expertise as a Department of Energy employee to try to help the Houthis, which are a designated foreign terrorist organization backed by Iran. He allegedly acquired materials to build explosives and drones to deliver explosives, and he's accused of trying to help help the group improve communications, but it turns out he was communicating with an FBI confidential source. If convicted, he could get up to 20 years in prison. Alex Stone, ABC News.
5: In Michigan, Wayne County prosecutors announced charges for a pair of parents after their three-year-old child brought a loaded handgun to his daycare. The child reportedly snuck the weapon in and was showing it to other students before a teacher intervened. Those parents now face unsafe storage and child abuse charges. Dave Packer, ABC News.
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0: My fellow Americans, it is Eric Erickson here. I am very happy to have you with me. If you text Eric, E-R-I-C-K, to 33777, you can get the live stream, you can get the show notes, you can get the podcast, you can get the four things, knowing that you can get everything you need, including following me on social media, which I personally think you should do, particularly at Instagram. By the way, I was told today our recipes are good to go. The videos turned out great, and we're going to start rolling them out soon. So you should be following me on YouTube and Instagram, E.W. Erickson in both cases. We must begin with the Democrats' obstruction efforts. House Democrats joined Republicans to pass two pieces of legislation. One of the pieces of legislation would block insider trading by members of Congress, the Stop Insider Trading Act. The other one is the Ratepayer Protection Act. The Ratepayer Protection Act passed the House 417-3. The bill would create a framework for states to require large AI data centers cover their own energy costs instead of passing them on to consumers. John Ossoff, the senator from Georgia, the Democratic senator from Georgia, has campaigned on stopping insider trading in Congress, and he voted with the Democratic Party to block the legislation. The Democrats in the House voted for both pieces of legislation, you should know. The Democrats in the House supported the Stop Insider Trading Act. The Democrats in the House supported the Ratepayer Protection Act. Again, 417-3, it passed the House. The Senate Democrats, though, have killed both pieces of legislation. You know why they killed both pieces of legislation? They don't want Republicans to get credit. That's why. That's what happened. This is from the Washington Sun. Republicans are running attacking former Congresswoman Elaine Lauria over stock trades she made during her two terms in the House, saying something's fishy about the Democrats' wealth. They often roll right into an ad from Democrats bashing Republican Representative Rob Whitman in the neighboring southeastern Virginia district for stock trading in companies he may have confidential information about. It's a huge issue. Republican leaders knew legislation needed to get some votes. In the end, the House Republicans and the House Democrats came together to support legislation to block stock trading by members of Congress, but Senate Democrats decided they did not want to, and the Senate Democrats decided they did not want to because they want to be able to attack the Republicans. They want to be able to attack Republicans on the campaign trail. They think the attacks are effective. Those Republicans were willing to support the bill to block insider trading. But the Democrats decided they needed to kill it. Same with the AI data center. So Congress was going to pass a law. The president said he was going to sign the law. Passed the House 417-3. What the legislation that passed the House, I mean, when's the last time the House of Representatives passed anything by that margin outside of naming a post office after someone? Very popular bill, killed by the Senate Democrats. Killed by the Senate Democrats because they don't want Republicans to be able to campaign on the issue. That's what it's about. They don't want the GOP to campaign on the issue, so they killed the piece of legislation. By the way, the U.S. House of Representatives is not going to pass Ted Cruz and Maria Cantwell's bipartisan Protect College Sports Act. The House has a different plan that could make changes. It passed bipartisan majority in the Senate. Now the House wants to make changes. They believe that there will be a passage in the House, but everything's going to happen after November. That's how politics has poisoned everything now in U.S. Congress, because the House and the Senate, they need to campaign on issues. And if the Senate were to pass the stock measure, the Senate Democrats could not attack the Republicans in Nebraska and in Alaska for stock trading. if they pass the AI bill, they would not be able to attack Republicans for data centers. That's just the way it works. It's raw politics right now. Good bipartisan pieces of legislation. I do think this is why people hate Congress right now. People are so deeply cynical of the United States Congress right now and Congress's inability to get anything done. And part of the reason is because of the raw politics of it, which is unfortunate. But that's where we are. I want to go on, take a phone call. I want to go to Phil. Phil, welcome to the Eric Erickson Show. How are you?
1: I am well, Eric. How are you?
0: Great. What's going on?
1: Well, I've got a question that I've not been able to get an answer to, but in 2019, I temporarily relocated to Erlanger, Kentucky. And if you don't know, that's 5 miles from the CDG Cincinnati Airport. Mm-hmm. I lived in an apartment that catered to airline crews, so there's a lot of turnover. I was mailed 5 ballots from the state of Kentucky. None of them had my name on it because I didn't legally live in Erlanger. But what would have prevented me from completing all 5 of those and dropping them back into the mail because they were postage paid? And what would have prevented it? And if I did it, how would I have ever been caught? Would I not have just gotten away with that?
0: Okay, I got to ask you a question, and I don't mean to question your intelligence here, but I do have to ask you because this has tripped up a lot of people. Are you sure they were the actual ballot and not the forms for the ballot? Because the forms look like the actual ballot. The form to get the ballot in Kentucky looks like the ballot, but it's not the ballot. It's the application form to get the mail-in ballot. And the reason I ask is you said that they came postage paid, and the forms to get the ballot come postage paid, but the actual absentee ballots in Kentucky don't come postage paid.
1: Well, I don't know the answer to that. I can't recall.
0: Yeah, okay.
1: But so is that true in every...
0: Not in every state, but Kentucky's absentee ballot request form looks like a ballot. And it's labeled for the absentee ballot. I forget exactly the right wording, but I've gotten this question, Phil, from a lot of people over the last number of years. And so here's what happens. And this is actually how you can tell the difference between the two. If you have a postage-paid, prepaid envelope, you are getting an absentee ballot request from an outside group, and they're designed to look like the absentee ballot. So a lot of particularly progressive groups send you absentee ballot applications in the mail, and they say, fill this out. It looks like an absentee ballot. They say, fill it out, send it in. It's prepaid, and you'll be able to get your absentee ballot, but you got to open it and read the fine print. If you get something and it is not a prepaid envelope, that is the absentee ballot. Now, here's why you don't get a prepaid absentee ballot from states. Because the post office is required to deliver them even if you don't put a stamp on it. So no state in the country does prepaid ballots except... I will correct myself on the moment. The mail-in ballot states of Colorado, California, and Oregon do actually have prepaid ballot labels on their states because they're completely mail-in ballot. You can't show up and vote anymore. But I'm looking. I got the form right here and the map up from the movement for the advancement of politics. The states now that do prepaid absentee. It's gone up now. I'm sorry. It's gone up. So here are the states that do a prepaid return postage envelope. Arizona, New Mexico, Nevada, California, Oregon, Washington, Minnesota, Wisconsin, Michigan, Iowa, Missouri, Indiana, West Virginia, Virginia, New York, and Vermont do actually do prepaid ballots. So the states that do not do prepaid return envelopes for the ballots are 31 states plus D.C. Kentucky is one of them. What Kentucky and these 31 other states do plus D.C. is the absentee ballot request form is prepaid envelope, but the ballot is not. And the reason the ballot is not is because the post office is required to deliver an absentee ballot whether you put a stamp on it or not. So these states don't. They don't do prepaid ballots. So if you got one that's a prepaid envelope, that's your absentee ballot request form. In the reason that this is done is because it's not a ballot. So for the post office to deliver it, it's either got to be have a stamp on it or to be prepaid. But the post office under federal law is required to deliver a ballot, whether it has a stamp on it or not. And Phil, by the way, this is no disrespect to your intelligence at all, because I have gotten this question for years. Even before the 2020 election, people have called me and they've said, I got three absentee ballots in my mail. What is going on? And I'm like, that's not the absentee ballot. That's actually the request for the absentee ballot. Progressive groups in particular print these things and they mail them in mass, and they're hoping you will fill them out and get your absentee ballot. And then what happens is they track them. All of those requests for the absentee ballot come with a barcode, and the progressives track the barcodes to see if you actually filled out the form. And then they're going to show up at your house and they're going to knock on your door and they're going to say, we know you got the absentee ballot because you filled out the form. We want to pick it up and deliver it for you, which is illegal in some states. And they do it in those states, too. Ballot harvesting. They do it in those states. But the bottom line is, in the majority of states, if you've gotten something and it has a prepaid return envelope and it looks like an absentee ballot, that's not the ballot. That's the request for the ballot. And they designed them to be very confusing. In many cases, they designed them to look like the absentee ballot. And in some cases, the progressives are hoping you cast votes and send it back so they can look and say, oh, we don't actually want this person to get an absentee ballot. We know how they're going to vote. It's all a scam. They should actually ban the mailing of absentee ballot request forms, because so many people think they're the absentee ballots. And by the way, you're not an idiot for thinking it. They designed them to look like the ballot, even though they're not the ballot. One way to protect yourself from this, no joke here, they might as well do it as an ad, get the credit for it, is to use Incogni, because what happens is these companies, these progressive groups, 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
5: 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Most were watching women. 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
1: Hello, my friends. It's Eric Erickson. 877-973-7425. Let me go to the phones here. Randy, you're going to be up next. Welcome to the show, sir.
2: Hey, good afternoon, Eric. Glad to talk with you again. Wanted to call you about the, and I believe this was Victor Davis Hanson I was listening to. I think it was him who said this, about the quixotic Democrat Socialists of America. Quixotic meaning exceedingly idealistic and foolish, pie-in-the-sky ideas that are impractical, unrealistic, and non-attainable. I think that sort of hits the nail on the head with those folks.
1: Yeah, look,
2: I am glad.
1: Huh? Go ahead. Go ahead.
2: Okay, I am glad to tell you that some of my Democratic friends that I can talk to without them getting mad at me about asking questions are not fooled by these people. I'm glad to say that.
1: Yeah, so here's the thing, Randy. What I think really, remember that there's a saying that more and more people are using now, that you can vote yourself into communism, but you got to shoot your way out. And that's what these people want, is they want Americans to embrace their far left ideology, weave it into government. And once you get there, there's no way out of it. So they can make these pie in the sky promises, promising that socialism is a panacea, solves everything in life. And then you get there and it doesn't, and there's no way back out of it. Other than a fight, an actual armed conflict to get out of it, as has played out in every communist society. And you simply cannot tax every billionaire enough and confiscate enough wealth to cover the cost of the things they say they want. It simply doesn't work that way. The math doesn't work. And for all the other people who say, well, you know, Great Britain has healthcare for stuff, we are a nation of 300 million deeply diverse people. The UK Muslim population, we talk about the Muslims taking over the UK. It's 10% of the population. We got black, Asian, Hispanic, white Americans in 50 states plus 7 territories. We got 300 million people. We've got a diversity of cultures, languages, accents, people, places. It simply doesn't work. And the left refuses to acknowledge that truth because they know that once you get to their idea, the only way out is to shoot out. And nobody wants to do that either. Plus, they'd confiscate all the guns. 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

0: He's got the courage to tell you the truth, because the truth is what matters. 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
1: Bring you guys up to speed on a story that is you're probably going to be hearing about on the news at some point this evening. There's been a mass casualty event near Santee, South Carolina, over Lake Marion. A fog rolled in. There were warnings of fog that were rolling in the state of South Carolina, and well, it rolled in fast and was thicker than a lot of people thought was going to happen, and it brought visibility down to zero over I-95 over Lake Marion, and trucks and cars have piled on top of each other. Orangeburg County needed so much help, they requested aid from Clarendon, Calhoun, and Dorchester counties. They had to essentially do things by hand. There was not enough room on the bridge because the pileups to get the jaws of life on. They were having to manually, by hand, physically extract people from vehicles and put people on stretchers and carry them off. A massive, massive pileup in South Carolina. If you're in South Carolina on 95, when you get to Santee, that is north of Savannah on the way towards between Florence, South Carolina, and Savannah, Georgia. The southbound lane of I-95 is shut down indefinitely. Just a mass casualty, mass pileup on the interstate there in South Carolina. A lot of critically injured, some fatalities being reported now. Just a horrific, horrific sight to see what's going on there. All right. I gotta get back to the hijacking yesterday. So I woke up yesterday morning and I needed to pre-record part of the show yesterday because I wasn't going to be able to get to the station in time after the Renai tour. So I needed to broadcast, I needed to pre-record part of it. And the news yesterday morning when I woke up was all about this hijacking of the Fly Dubai plane. And the situation could have been far, far worse. Could have been far worse. The Omani hijacker told passengers to kill him after he was restrained. It appears he had been indoctrinated into radical Islam. I want to play for you is an interview on Fox and Friends this morning. Benjamin Netanyahu came on Fox and Friends. They talked about a lot. I want to play this conversation for you because he talked about this.
2: Well, Prime Minister, first off, the thing that comes to mind, as you've had a chance to hear the firsthand accounts and read the reports that we

0: don't have access to. What do you think prompted this attack?
1: Well, this is being investigated now, and as you know, the attacker, the co-pilot who attacked the captain, is now being interrogated. But here's what we do know. First, we know that he underwent Islamist radical indoctrination. That appears to be something we're gathering from the information, his personal information. We also know that after he was subdued, you know, that this guy was the Israeli plumber, this hero who, you know, broke into the cockpit. And he yanks him away from the instruments. He wasn't sitting in the pilot seat. He was not in his seat or the captain's seat. He was in the center trying to jam the instruments. So he yanks him away, and they subdue him. They subdued him, by the way, just to understand this. They had to tie his hands, so they used the cord of the earphones in the cockpit. I mean, talk about improvisation. Then they finally got these plastic whatever you call it, you know, cuffs that they have.
0: Ties.
1: But then he's lying there now. He's this attacker, and he calls out to the air crew, kill me. All right. So it's clear he was suicidal. That's not a question. It was clear he was going to down that plane. Oh, it's not clear, but it looks very likely that he was going to down the plane, and with all the passengers in there. And if you couple that with the what I just told you about the Islamist tendencies, that radicalization that were found in his background, I think that's that'll give us a pretty good clue. But again, I don't make final conclusions yet, but that's the indications we have now.
0: Mr. Prime,
1: he was hell-bent on bringing that plane down.
2: It's an incredible story. So the pilot, the initial reports yesterday were that he was an Emirati, and he actually did live in Dubai, but he was originally from India. He was stabbed repeatedly by the co-pilot, who was Omani. The co-pilot appears to have been indoctrinated into really radical Islam, wanted to commit a terror attack. What we are still not sure of at this moment is, did the co-pilot want to crash the plane and kill all the Jews and everyone else on board, or did he want to crash the plane into something in Israel and do an even greater mass casualty event? The thinking right now is the latter, that not the former, that he wanted to fly the plane. And when the pilot was getting the door open, the pilot, by the way, is out of his seat on the floor, bleeding out, and is able to flip a switch to open the cockpit door so people can store him in. And as this is happening, then the co-pilot decides to try to jam the instrument so that they can't recover the plane from a dive. They're able to pull the co-pilot out. There happen to be two pilots on the plane on vacation who were able to recover the plane. The plane, by the way, dove at such a rate it exceeded its operational limits. Now, planes are stress tested for more than their operational limits, but nonetheless, the plane exceeded its operational limits, and thankfully, it did not turn into the tragedy that this guy wanted it to turn into. Now, there is breaking right now some news that you need to know that is actually somewhat related to this. Breaking news from the BBC. A UK-Iranian dual national has been arrested on suspicion of preparation of terrorist acts in connection with the incident at RAF Fairford, counterterrorism police have said. The 27-year-old man was arrested in Westminster, London. A second man, a 26-year-old UK national, has also been questioned under caution, and two properties in the area have been searched. Five men in their 20s who were arrested near the Gloucestershire Air Base on Sunday remain on police bail. All five were UK nationals from London. Counterterror police are considering all possible angles, including foreign state involvement. The investigation into circumstances surrounding events in Gloucestershire are highly complex, and our specialist teams are interrogating multiple lines of inquiry, said the senior national coordinator for Strike Force, Vicky Evans. The five men were arrested early hours Sunday morning after three suspicious vehicles were reported traveling toward the base. One of the men involved in the terror attack had himself called the British equivalent of 911. It's 999 in Great Britain. And they've now questioned a man who is a dual citizen, the UK and Iran. UK and Iran, dual citizen, is now under suspicion of helping participate or plan the terror attack, which kind of goes towards the pattern and nomination of seeing the ideas surface that it was probably Iran that was involved in the attack in some way. We don't know their direct involvement or not. There's been a lot of speculation that it was Iranian involved, in part because they decorated a truck up with professional logos to make it look like a work truck for an actual company. Now, there is, I forget the name of the company, but there is a company in Great Britain, and they use that company's logos on the side of their white trucks. So it looked like it was a work truck that would have been in the area. So it was clearly thought out on how to get these trucks close to the base, using a company that has contracts at the base, masquerading trucks as they come. They didn't steal the trucks from the company. They took and put the logo on those trucks. This is an interesting dynamic that we now know that someone was dual Iranian UK citizen has been involved. I got to tell you, I don't know that we pay attention enough to the idea of a radical Islam terrorism continuing to fester. It's one of my concerns that I mentioned yesterday. In this country, the incompatibility with a lot of Islam and the United States, it is increasingly the case that we've got imams in the United States who are practicing and preaching just virulent strains of Islam. In fact, I believe it's in Wisconsin now. A major imam there is going to be deported because of his support for terrorism. The U.S. government is targeting a guy who has called for the annihilation of the United States from a mosque pulpit, and it looks like he's going to be deported from the United States. It's kind of a big deal. We continue to see this festering within mosques in the United States, this hostility not just to Israel and to Jews generally, but to Western values as well. And it's a festering issue. It's a festering issue that we're going to need to address as a nation. The problem is that the Democratic Party is relying on these people and their funding to help themselves get elected around the United States. They will cut off their nose to spite their face. It's just wild to me to watch the Democrats in the United States ally with such poisonous ideology. 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They have a 10-year warranty, and you're going to love them. You really will love them. You'll sleep cool. I like sleep cool. Now, we got some information from the Wall Street Journal that has hit the wire. Schmidt Mashkar, he is the 38-year-old pilot who saved the day, violently stabbed in the cockpit. He fought off the attacker in charge of a Boeing 737 MAX 8 Fly Dubai airline on the way to Tel Aviv. Alerted air traffic control, was able to open the cockpit door. He allowed passengers and crew to rescue the plane from the plunge. Israeli Prime Minister Benjamin Netanyahu is praising him. Indian Prime Minister Narendra Modi is praising him. The UAE is hailing this guy as a hero. There were a number of Emirati passengers on this plane, 38 years old. His left hand was almost split in half from the stab wounds, according to the press. He has received treatment for his wounds in Saudi Arabia. He is expected to survive. The Indian government put his plane, put his family on a plane to go be with him in Saudi Arabia. He lives with his wife and two children in Dubai. And people say the man is just a top-notch guy, and you can tell his hand nearly severed by an attack, and he had the wherewithal while he was being stabbed to signal there was a hijacking, to get out of his seat, to unbuckle and get out of his seat as the guy was attacking him, fighting him off, to get to the door so he could unlock the door so other people could come in and help him. This is a real hero. These are the sorts of people that need to be held up in society, regardless of where they're from, and said, this is the sort of guy you want to be. This is the sort of guy. It's kind of interesting that we're talking about this guy 2 weeks after Beau French's smear of Indian Americans and his attack on college students at the University of Texas. You don't judge people by their skin color. This guy is a hero. He saved over 100 lives through his clear mind in action with a nearly severed hand. And he's a real hero. And again, we need to be watching the rise of radical Islam. It's still festering out there. It's festering in this country. In mosques in this country, it is festering. It is just completely, I think, incompatible with our values as a nation. And I'm glad the Trump administration is taking it seriously enough to start booting from this country immigrant imams who are spreading terrorism and indoctrination into radical Islam in mosques in this country.
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1: 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So text SHOW to 33777. Then with those of you worried about missing the Georgia-Alabama game, we'll make sure that you are able to watch it in the sports bar at the hotel next door. After the event's over, we'll hang out together. And I have now been asked to say I'm not staying at the hotel because I said I was, and then security was like, you can't now because you've told people you are. So now you can't. So I'm not. But maybe I am. But I'll be hanging out there one way or the other. So come, text SHOW to 33777. We, my friends, have to move on to the latest left-wing psychosis. There's a growing trend on the left. Okay, so side note, you know one of the reasons that black voters in Michigan are not gelling to Abdul El-Sayed up there? Something that you may not know is that Muslim missionaries, so to speak, are disrupting black church services in parts of Michigan because they are convinced that black Americans are natural converts to Islam. And so they are harassing black citizens in Michigan, including on Sundays at churches, to convert to Islam. And it is blowing up in the face of the Islamic community in Michigan, and black voters are just not liking Abdul El-Sayed because he is in the community of Muslims who are harassing black Christians. It's not going over well. Progressives, likewise, like to harass people. You know, you have Mormons who knock on your door and try to convert you. I've got a buddy of mine who now says, hey, we all believe in the Church of Jesus Christ. Therefore, why are you wasting your time on me? And it really befuddles the LDS members. They changed their names. So at first, they were Mormons, then they're Latter-day Saints, and then they're LDS. Now, I guess, they're the Church of Jesus Christ, no longer the Church of Jesus Christ, Latter-day Saints. But nonetheless, can we pick a lane now? They knock on doors. You've got Christian missionaries who knock on doors, and you got progressive missionaries who knock on doors trying to convert you to the cause of the Democratic Party. And it becomes a religion for them. And it is a religion that divides people between the heretics and the apostates and the true believers. And they come for you if you are an enemy and an exile, and they are deeply malcontented people. And I got a related story about these malcontented progressives that we need to talk about when we come back. But first, I need to tell you that if your credit card interest rate is going up, and it probably is given the 10-year bond, which the yield just keeps going up, means credit card interest is going to keep going up, you need to consider American Financing. 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
7: From ABC News, I'm Dave Packer. Attorneys for Krista Pike are asking for her death sentence to be commuted in the wake of her botched execution. The only woman on Tennessee's death row is said to be in critical condition at a hospital and recovering from Wednesday night's execution attempt. Randy Spivey with the Tennessee Office of the Post-Conviction Defender.
8: I don't want to get too far into her medical condition right now, but she has not spoken to anyone yet.
7: Witnesses to the execution said authorities appeared to administer two rounds of lethal pentobarbital, but that the convicted murderer appeared to still be breathing and moaning in pain an hour later. New York Governor Kathy Hochul said she issued an executive order to appoint Attorney General Letitia James as a special prosecutor for the alleged gang rape at a Cornell fraternity in 2024. Hochul says she lost faith in the investigation conducted by Cornell's police department and the local DA at an emotional public hearing at Cornell Wednesday night. Freshman Felix Reichman Kernow.
9: I think like a lot of people are very angry at the administration. And I think it's also brought a lot of people together in organizing and like in solidarity. I think more people are like making sure they like report things that they see.
7: New details are still emerging from Wednesday's mid-air scare. Israeli officials say a co-pilot on a Fly Dubai flight stabbed the captain and tried to down the plane but was thwarted when the captain fought back, opened the cockpit door, and was assisted by passengers. ABC's Tom Sophie Borridge has more from Tel Aviv.
10: The urgent investigation into the co-pilot, who hasn't been publicly identified, Israel now saying the suspect is from Oman and was radicalized and suicidal. A senior Israeli official telling ABC News the attacker discussed killing Jews on social media, but didn't elaborate on those claims.
7: A U.S. official telling ABC News that an additional aircraft carrier and marine expeditionary unit are headed to the Middle East. You're listening to ABC News.
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7: In Miami on Thursday, rapper Rick Ross entered a not guilty plea for 2 domestic violence charges against him. Ross, real name William Leonard Roberts, was booked into jail earlier this week on charges of felony battery and strangulation and misdemeanor battery during what his lawyers say is a wrongful accusation from an ex-girlfriend. Ross's attorney, Brad Hornstein, telling reporters after the proceedings,
13: "The allegations are false. He's innocent."
7: U.S. Immigration and Customs Enforcement is changing its policy on which one of its agents can stop vehicles after several high-profile incidents drew national attention. ABC's Wayne Cabot reports.
14: Only ICE officers with lights and sirens can stop cars, and they have to have special training. The changes come too late for the family of Renee Good, shot and killed by ICE in Minnesota. Their attorney announcing a civil lawsuit against high-ranking department officials.
15: ICE and CBP are not above the Constitution.
14: And from Renee Good's partner, Becca.
16: We are here today not out of anger and not out of hate. We are here because Renee's love and legacy demand a better world for her children, for this community, and for this country.
14: Wayne Cabot, ABC News.
7: After serving 7 years in prison, former Dallas police officer Amber Geiger has been granted parole from prison after she was convicted of murdering Botham Jean back in his apartment in 2018. She was originally sentenced to 10 years for his death. Dave Packer, ABC News.
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0: Greetings and welcome. It is Eric Erickson here across the United States. The phone number 877-973-7425. Should you wish to be on the program, I might let you in if you can get past the call screen. There's no guarantee, but you might. We have people who sometimes call and they sit on the phone for like 2.5 hours. And it's not because I am ignoring that sometimes it is because there's a lot going on, but oftentimes it's just because they can't take a hint because they call and harass the call screener and he just decides to just leave them on hold. Sometimes, though, you're on hold. It's just we got a lot going on. So your choice. But just because you call in doesn't mean you're guaranteed to get on. We're not that sort of show. I got to talk about the illness. The mental illness. I talk more than a lot of people, more than some of you want about theology and religion, then this isn't one of those times. But there is a point to be made, and that is everybody has a religion, and even an atheist worships something. Oftentimes it's themselves. Progressives really have embraced politics as religion. Was it Manchin wrote a book about how liberalism is a different religion than Christianity? Progressive theology is really not Orthodox Christianity. You are far more likely in the United States of America to hear politics preached from a progressive pulpit than from a conservative pulpit. In fact, there's a new breed of right-winger in this country who is as perverted by politics as progressives are, who are furious that conservative evangelical pastors don't preach politics from the pulpit. And by the way, I can see it happening with a number of conservative pastors online who are very on Twitter, and you can see the twisting of their soul as they begin to twist their theology towards their political worldview, and they become increasingly political in their sermons, and people start leaving their churches, and they have no idea what's going on. And what they decide is that they're a bunch of libs in the church. No. Conservatives have always understood better than progressives that politics is a sphere. It is one of the many spheres of life. And it belongs in a segment of your life that does not dominate your life. And if you're going to a theologically orthodox church and your pastor is on a political soapbox every week, you probably need to get out of that church because the pastor is there to fulfill his political desires. He's not interested in actually sharing the gospel. Here's the thing that good pastors know. If you share the gospel of Jesus Christ and begin to transform someone's heart, Jesus is going to take care of that person's soul and mind, including their politics. I can't tell you the number of people I know who were theologically progressive and who were voted as a progressive who actually became a believing Christian and now they're conservative. The Holy Spirit has a way of working in people's hearts and minds. And the idea that somehow the pastor needs to be preaching politics or we need more politics in the church, you're gonna take a good church and you're gonna pollute it just like the left has done. The fastest dying churches in America are the progressive churches in America. The United Methodist Church is a church in this country that has been fighting over time on the issue of gay marriage, among other things. And the conservatives, by the way, in that church won the vote. And the progressives controlled the leadership of that church and shut out the conservatives who had won the vote. All these people who get concerned about democracy, you should see what happened in the United Methodist Church when conservatives won a vote. You know what got attacked? The black missionary Methodists who came over from Africa. In fact, one of the untold political stories in this country is that during the Biden administration, a bunch of African pastors for the United Methodist Church were headed to the United States to vote against gay marriage in a General Assembly. And surprise, surprise, their visas all got canceled at the last minute and they couldn't come. The United Methodist Church broke apart. The United Methodist Church is now one of the most rapidly declining church denominations in the United States because of the breakup. The people who stayed behind the United Methodist Church, some of them in old historic churches, they didn't want to leave, and a lot of them oblivious to the fact that their denomination is being taken over by progressive scolds. The Presbyterian Church USA, a deeply, deeply progressive church, is in decline. CNN has a story up today about the massive number of churches in this country that are going empty. Almost every single one of them is from a progressive denomination. The United Methodist Church, the Presbyterian Church USA, the Episcopalian Church, the United Church of Christ, and the Unitarians, their churches are turning into ghost towns. What was that? Yes. Oh, yes. Thank you. Yes. Yeah. Yeah. Jim's saying the Lutheran Church, the ELCA, another one. It is also in decline. There's the Missouri Synod, the Lutheran Church Missouri Synod is actually growing. The Lutheran Church ELCA is in decline. The Presbyterian Church in America, the one I'm in, PCA, it's growing. Presbyterian Church USA, it's in decline. And the commonality from all these things is that the churches that are rapidly declining in this country, the Lutherans, ELCA, the PCUSA, the Episcopalians, the Unitarians, the United Church of Christ, the UMC, they've all embraced progressive politics. And so many of the pastors and so many of the churches preach political sermons, the social gospel, the social justice gospel. And what happens is the people who are in the church and the atheists who never go to church, the secularists, they've embraced a form of religion in their progressive politics. And just as you have Christians who stand on the roadside with a microphone and try to convince people to convert, in fact, by my house, there's a Chick-fil-A near my house. There's a Publix and a Chick-fil-A, and there's a street corner there where there's a big intersection. There is a young black guy who wears a Spartan helmet, and he stands in this intersection on an island, on a seaman island, with a yield sign. And he has a kiddie pool filled with water. And this man who wears this Spartan helmet, he will baptize you. He will share the gospel with you and baptize you right there in the middle of the intersection. He is committed to God and wants to make disciples of Christ, and he's willing to do it. There are progressives who stand on the street corner and wish to shame you for eating meat or shame you for voting Republican. And it's all coming to a head, this progressive religion in Maine. Jody Cantor is the writer at the New York Times who was all about the Me Too movement until Graham Plattner started sexually harassing women. She's like, nope, doesn't really fit the bill or whatever. She has this story from Maine, and it's mind-blowing. To many people on this remote stretch of Maine coastline where every day looks like a fresh painting made of light and water, Chief Justice John Roberts Jr. is just John. John has spent over 20 summers on Humber Island, a refuge about 90 miles northeast of Portland, Maine, with no cars and barely two dozen homes. John, who swaps favors with neighbors and endures jokes about his boating skills from more experienced operators. John, who has spent many mornings on the dock in Port Clyde, the postage stamp-sized town across the water from the island, nursing a half-calf and a cinnamon bun. For a long time, the Chief Justice's life here was a story of potluck dinners and easy friendships, according to a summer of interviews with more than two dozen residents. Neighbors reveled in his position, but kept exchanges with him about it brief or light. At a long-ago annual summer party, he used to participate in touch football, then call dinner to order by proclaiming, "Oye, oye, oye, the lobsters are ready." But in recent years, as the Supreme Court has reshaped American life and handed more power to President Trump, a very personal form of anger has been rising here at the Chief Justice. His summer retreats, long a well-known fact, are now a source of debate. Neighbors have taken to the water to protest him, calling themselves kayaktivists. They form flotillas facing his island home, holding waterproof signs conveying their disappointment. A local newspaper columnist recommended the people in town give him the finger. Even some longtime friends who would not dream of joining the kayakers said they've been drawing back socially because of their distress over his decisions. Notably, the court's 2024 decision granting the president broad immunity from prosecution. He is now reading ringed by far more security than in the past, residents say, adding to the distance. The Chief Justice's narrowing world in Maine shows how the court's controversial decisions and languishing public trust, along with increasing peril for public officials, have reshaped the lives of justices. From what I see, the barrier runs both ways, says Marianne Mason, a friend and former law partner of the Chief Justice who lives in Port Clyde. It's harder for him to feel comfortable approaching people and vice versa. The protests have split Port Clyde and the nearby villages on the peninsula as people here have debated how best to convey displeasure with a justice, if at all. Is it better to ensure their famous neighbor hears from those who disagree or leave him alone because his job is to be impervious to pressure? For the demonstrators, the hour is to die, the threat to democracy too serious for niceties. Maine is not here as your happy place, your wind down from all your hard work destroying my civil liberties and democracy, wrote Becca Shaw Glazier in her column for the local newspaper shortly after the Supreme Court eliminated the federal right to abortion in 2022. No, may you never feel welcome here again. These people want to harass a man because of his job presiding over the United States Supreme Court, because some of them have taken a religious belief that democracy is being destroyed. If you believe democracy in the United States is being destroyed, you're one of those fools who probably also believes there's a genocide in Gaza because you spend your time on TikTok and drinking boxed wine. You are not a smart person, though you think yourself a smart person. You probably think yourself a more sophisticated person than your neighbors who disagree with you, because you're an arrogant person, and because so much of culture around you affirms your views, you can't imagine the fact that you might be wrong. You should probably get outside of your bubble and meet more people. I have a pretty progressive neighbor. You know, I get along with my neighbor just fine. We don't talk politics. We talk about the neighborhood. We talk about life. We talk about kids. We just agree to disagree in politics. And what I have found over time is that several of his friends are mad at him for being friends with me, because they can't fathom how you can be friends with people who disagree. You know, I get people on the right these days who get mad at me for knowing I'm friends with progressives. They're furious with me for being a friend with a progressive. Bottom line is this. If your politics is so pervasive in your life that you can't be friends with someone who disagrees with you, you are the problem with our society. If you are a pastor who can't help but preach politics on Sunday from the pulpit instead of sharing the gospel of Jesus Christ, you are the problem in the church. If you are someone in a church who is upset that your pastor doesn't talk about politics from the pulpit, you are a problem in society. Life is too short to make everything political, and the fact that you think things must be political and you should be able to express your frustration to your neighbor who you are supposed to love, but your religion gives you a pass on loving a neighbor you disagree with, you're a problem in society. And you're probably one of those miserable people who cries to TikTok and thinks the world is being destroyed because you're not winning all the time. There are too many people in the United States today, on the left and the right, who benefit from making you feel like you're a victim, and there are too many people who willingly want to be a victim. And these are miserable people who now in society decide to lash out at those that they don't like or agree with. We used to be a society where you didn't have to care about these things. Now everybody wants you to care. On the left and the right, they want you to care in church. You got to go to the right church with the right pastor who preaches the right politics. You got to have the right friends and live in the right neighborhood where everybody's politics matter. Politics is not supposed to matter all the time. And it is a failure of our society and of the growth of Washington on both sides of the aisle that politics has become so big and expansive that some of you live hag-ridden in fear on a daily basis that your side is going to lose and the world is going to come to an end. The world is going to continue. The world is going to be just fine. Washington is so gridlocked, very little can happen one way or the other regardless of who's in power, and very little things change from one administration to the next because Washington's so gridlocked, and that's why gridlock is a good thing. But if you're a miserable soul who thinks that you should make other people miserable because they disagree with you in politics, you probably need to go move somewhere where everyone else disagrees with you so you can see that actually the world is full of really good people who just disagree in politics. And the fact that you won't do that is a damning indictment, not just on your character, but on your soul.
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0: You may not agree with him, but he tells you the truth. 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
1: I got to tell you, I don't think that Steve Hilton is going to win in California. The idea of a Republican winning the California governor's race is a bridge too far for me. I think Arnold Schwarzenegger could trade on his celebrity power. I don't know that Steve Hilton can, but he should. If California wants to back up from the cliff instead of jumping off, they should, because Xavier Becerra, he is running against, is a horrible candidate. In fact, numerous Democrats who worked for the Biden administration have come out in the last few weeks and said the man is not competent to be governor of California, and if he wins, could actually set back the Democrats in California. That better to have the Republican win and serve a term than have this guy wipe out the Democrats. That's something. You got to listen to this clip from the CNN debate they had last night.
2: I cannot believe that you're standing there trying to make these arguments when you were HHS secretary. You were responsible for 479,000 unaccompanied migrant children and for their welfare in camps that you ran. You sent them because you dismantled the vetting that should have made sure that they were with a safe, protective family or sponsor. You sent thousands of young children directly into the clutches of child sex and labor traffickers. Hundreds of thousands of children that you were responsible for are still missing today. 100,000 of them are under 10 years old. So I cannot believe that you haven't apologized, that you have any kind of sense of shame or responsibility for what you did to those children, and you stand here lecturing people about immigration when you treated these most vulnerable children, unaccompanied children, Steve, in this way?
1: Those of you who don't know, Steve Hilton is British, became an American citizen, running for governor. He's absolutely right to call out Becerra on this issue. I mean, Becerra essentially handed these kids into human trafficking. Just absolutely wild. Folks, Old Glory Bank could be your bank. Old Glory Bank was started by a group of conservatives who were worried about the debanking trends during the Biden administration, where progressives were agitating for banks to cancel the accounts of conservatives. You don't have to worry about that now with Trump as president, but one thing you still have to worry about is some banks out there won't let you bank the way you want to bank because you might, say, want to use your debit card at a gun shop. 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

0: engaging, and fearless. 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
1: Howdy, it's Eric here. 877-973-7425. 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Also, text Eric, E-R-I-C-K. Get the live stream show notes, podcast, everything you need to be a part of the program. Follow me on Instagram. We're going to be releasing the cooking video soon. We got another round coming. And so what you want to do is follow me on YouTube and Instagram so that you know when those cooking videos are coming out. I have to revisit an issue that I have talked about in the past. And it infuriates me, the level of intellectual dishonesty from Democrats about this particular issue. Because I think one of the biggest problems in our country today and the partisan divide stems from the Obama administration and the way Barack Obama governed this country. And I want to play for you this audio from Barack Obama.
2: I don't understand how we got so toxic and just so divided and so bitter. And I get why sometimes people just don't want to pay attention to. And we all have friends like that. We have family members who just like, you know, it's all a circus out there. I get that.
1: Now, that's from Barack Obama in 2024, but he's back again talking about how divided America is and how unfortunate it is. This is a man whose administration sued nuns to force them to pay for abortions. The reason this nation is as divided as it is because when Barack Obama came along in 2008, he decided that he was going to elevate the number of Democrats who would vote and degrade the number of Republicans who would vote, in large part because he decided that if he mobilized a mass of progressives, they could win. And one of the ways to do that was to otherize the opposition. In fact, Barack Obama pioneered the idea of otherizing his opposition. That is, to make the opposition something that Americans would turn their nose up at. Not to look at the other side and say we disagree on stuff, but to look at the other side and say there's something so off about you, you shouldn't be allowed in polite society. Oh, you don't believe me. Barack Obama is the man who told his supporters to take guns to knife fights. Barack Obama is the man who told Hispanic voters that the Republicans were their enemies. Barack Obama's vice president is the man who told voters that Mitt Romney would put black people back in chains, and Barack Obama did nothing to separate himself from the remark. Barack Obama's campaign was the first campaign that pioneered sending postcards to voters to not only let them know that their neighbor had voted, but to let them know whether their neighbor had voted Democrat or Republican. Did you know that? Did you know that? It's a true story. Starting in the 2012 campaign, Barack Obama's campaign in October would send people postcards in the mail saying, "Your neighbor has requested an absentee ballot, and they're a Republican." Many neighbors in America until 2012 didn't even know their neighbor's partisan affiliation until the Obama campaign started letting them know, "Your neighbor's a Republican, and they've gotten their absentee ballot. Why haven't you?" Barack Obama's campaign pioneered division in the United States.

0: all the Republicans are doing now is learning the lessons that Barack Obama taught. It was during the Obama administration that people started caring about, remember, white and black Latinos. It was the Obama administration that became race obsessed. It was the Obama administration that started forcing conservative jurisdictions to abandon their local community values in favor of a one-size-fits-all progressive morality. And again, it was the Obama administration that encouraged the harassment of Christian bakers and photographers and florists to force them to perform gay marriages. It was the Obama administration that ridiculed and otherized Americans as bitter clingers to guns and religion. It was the Obama administration that that pilloried the Catholic Church for its conservative religious values. It was the Obama administration that tried to force abortion laws across the nation. It was the Obama administration. George Bush was too focused on fighting a war in Iraq and Afghanistan to engage in that level of politics. Barack Obama's campaign pioneered it. All the Republicans have done is learn from Barack Obama. Have they pushed the envelope more? Yeah, they absolutely have. Republicans have. But so have Democrats. But if you want to know why we're as divided as we are and why everything is as divisive, it's because Barack Obama taught everyone that everything's political. It was Barack Obama who introduced politics into every sphere of American life. It was Barack Obama who divided neighbors in their neighborhoods based on partisanship. It was Barack Obama who vilified conservative institutions. It was Barack Obama's IRS, remember, that tried to shut down conservative groups from getting nonprofit status. It was Barack Obama's IRS that weaponized the IRS to tie everything to politics. Richard Nixon had done it, and then Barack Obama did it. And Barack Obama took the lessons of Richard Nixon and amplified them. It was Barack Obama who put in place an attorney general named Eric Holder, who was his wingman, who refused to have independent investigations. Democrats always demand that Republicans have independent special prosecutors to investigate administrations. Barack Obama gets to say, oh, we never had scandal. We never had a special prosecutor investigate us. That's because Eric Holder refused to do it, because Eric Holder was his wingman, according to Eric Holder. It was Barack Obama's administration that weaponized the Attorney General's office and the IRS against conservatives. And the Democrats claim ignorance on all this. They get really defensive when you point it out. The Democrats do. The Democrats do not like it when you point out how partisan Barack Obama and his administration were. If you want to know why Americans today are as bitterly divided as they are, the starting point was Barack Obama. And not just Barack Obama, but the media that lionized Barack Obama, that sainted Barack Obama, and that refused to ask tough questions of Barack Obama when it came to the divisions of the United States, and when it came to their willful partisan divisions of the United States, when it came to them otherizing their opposition, when it came to them letting neighbors know whether their neighbors were partisan or not. All of these things came from Barack Obama's administration, and they're things the media has never wanted to hold him accountable for because the media in large part agreed with it. Barack Obama got one of the greatest passes in the American press corps ever, short of Joe Biden's infirmities being covered up by much of the press that claims to be about truth. For Barack Obama to go out there and question why we're as divided as a nation, maybe he should be the one to repent for what he did to divide the nation along partisan grounds. Now, to the phones we go. Robert, you're going to be up next. Welcome to the show. Robert, how are you?
1: I'm great, Eric. Thanks for taking my call.
0: Sure.
1: Just to go back to Barack Obama for a second, I seriously thought that we need to think about rescinding MLK Day because we don't deserve him anymore because of everybody getting...
0: Well, I mean, you got the Democrats like now that. Actually think that you got a lot of Democrats out there, particularly the Democratic Socialists. They actually hate Martin Luther King Jr. They actually hate Martin Luther King Jr. because they believe that his idea of turning the other cheek like Jesus was weak, and that his idea of judging people by the content of their character instead of the color of their skin was wrong. That the modern Democrats believe in judging people by the color of their skin and reject Martin Luther King Jr.'s ideology.
1: That's a big mistake. That really is. But let's go on to my other stuff. I wanted to talk about Uba Tuba Tuba, whatever it was. Remember that?
0: Hunga Tunga Hunga volcano
1: that we had a couple of years ago. And
0: yes.
1: You and everybody, you and a few people prognosticated that it would really impact the Earth's temperatures several years out. And I think that this may be part of it, what we've endured this past year or so.
0: Oh, look, there is no doubt in my mind, Robert. In fact, the data has now come out I was right. Remember, for those of you who don't remember this, there is a massive volcano, the Hunga Tonga Hunga Haiapai volcano. It came out and exploded, and it sent trillions of gallons of water into the atmosphere as vapor. And I wrote at the time that it was going to cause global warming. Rachel Frazen in 2023 wrote a piece in The Hill fact-checking me, calling me out, saying it was not possible, that this was not going to happen. And by the way, she then locked her Twitter account after I pointed out that she was misrepresenting climate, because there were a massive pile of reports at the time that the Hunga Tunga Hunga volcano blast exceeded every understanding of the amount of water that would be launched into the atmosphere by it. In fact, NPR, August 3rd, 2022, says Tonga's volcano sent tons of water into the stratosphere that could warm the Earth. The New York Times in September of 2022 said the Tonga volcano shook the world. It may also affect climate change. Live Science reported 50 million tons of water vapor from the volcano. It increased atmospheric water vapor by more than 5%. And by the way, they revised the amount of water vapor up after that. And at the time, major media outlets were saying it was going to increase global warming. And then all the warming that everyone said was going to happen started happening. And what you had was reporters going, that volcano had nothing to do with it. There's no way the volcano had anything to do with it. So what NASA said, this is from NPR. The violent eruption of Tonga's Hunga Tonga Hunga Haiapai volcano injected an unprecedented amount of water directly into the stratosphere. The water vapor will stay there for upwards of a decade, affecting Earth's climate patterns, according to NASA. Now we're having all the weather patterns that NASA and global scientists said would happen from the volcano, and everyone's like, oh, it's man, it's man-made. All the weird weather we're having right now, it's man-made. Forbes magazine, January 30th, 2023, the year-old Tonga eruption to keep global weather wild for years. The problem is that the blast emitted over 50 million metric tons of water vapor into the atmosphere, and it will mess with the climate for up to a decade. Have you heard about that from reporters lately? Up to a decade would mess with the weather. Have you heard about that? I bet you haven't. I bet you have not heard people talking about the massive El Nino we're having right now, all the weird weather phenomena we're having around the world, all of it related to weird rainfall patterns and the like, having anything to do with this. In fact, models showed that this volcanic eruption increased the chances that global temperatures would rise above 1.5 degrees Celsius. That is above what the Paris Agreement said in 2015. And it would be because of the water vapor from the volcano, not because of man-made activity. And yet this reporter for The Hill who tried to fact-check me got it wrong. She embarrassed herself. She wound up blocking her Twitter account when people started clowning on her for how much she got wrong when she tried to fact-check me. I knew what I was talking about. I actually talked to scientists and meteorologists about this. The same press that refuses to hold Barack Obama accountable for his divisiveness is the same press that perpetuates the global warming mythology, that insists it's always mankind's fault and not a massive volcano that spewed an unprecedented amount of water vapor into the atmosphere. At least at night, you can still sleep cool in all this global warming with the perfectly snug mattress topper. You put it on your bed, and it cools you down. It's like an air conditioner for your bed. It just, so it has a cooling fans at the bottom of it, and those fans are super quiet. Even when it's on high, you can barely hear it, and it just blows cool air up through the mattress topper. It also can get warm. I actually love the warmth. It's great on my back. And it's gotten the temperatures at night here, even in middle Georgia, have gotten into the 50s at night of late, the low 60s, and I've had on the warming at night, and I love it. 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
5: 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The screen on the Plus comes in at about 12.5 inches, while the Ultra is over 14 inches, big enough to run 3 apps at once. Prices start at $1,200 and they'll be available next week. And the company behind the popular Aura smart rings now says it's delaying a planned IPO despite strong sales. It points to what it calls uncertainty in the market. With Tech Trends, I'm Dave Packer, ABC News.
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1: Hello, I'm glad to have you with me. Y'all, maybe I shouldn't because I've talked about it 2 days in a row, but Elon Musk is essentially leading the pitchforks and torches mob against Delta Airlines online because Delta will not install Starlink in their planes. And if you don't appreciate it, Delta now, which is the airline that I travel on 99% of the time, has the worst internet of any commercial airline. Now, American, United, and Southwest have all gone with Starlink, which has per passenger about 300 megabits a day. That's very fast. You can stream videos in every seat on the plane. Delta essentially has dial-up speeds, particularly if you're over the Rockies. Like I was over the Rockies the other day, and it just completely crapped out. Couldn't get it. They had to reset it. And we didn't get internet until Texas. Never mind, by the way, I got charged twice by Delta, by the way, trying to get it. I had two devices. One I could use my SkyMiles to get for free. The other one I had to pay $5, and I had to do it twice. And I didn't remember that I'd done it the first time. It's garbage internet. And I do hope they get shamed. They decided to go with Amazon, and the Amazon rocket that was carrying its initial internet satellites exploded, so they're behind schedule for even beta tests. Apple, by the way, is signing on with Amazon as well, so Delta and Apple have aligned with Amazon against Starlink, and it sounds like it's personal. The CEO of Delta doesn't trust Elon Musk, who is kind of a wild card, but Starlink at this point is a proven technology. It sure would be nice to actually get on a plane because I want to be able to stream and I do work. I realize some people want to be like at the Masters where nobody can get in touch with you. You can't make phone calls and stuff. But I like to be plugged in. You know, NetJets is going with Starlink. Not that I can afford to go private, but NetJets has decided to go with Starlink. All of the celebrities who fly now. And given how crowd and the rich people, you would think that they would do what the rich people want instead of their dial-up T-Mobile internet nonsense that they're doing. It's just terrible stuff. I don't really like it when people lead the online mob for self-serving things, and I recognize Elon Musk is leading the mob for self-serving things, and I appreciate that Delta doesn't want to give Elon Musk a monopoly, and they're hitching their wagons to Amazon, but also the Amazon stuff isn't coming anytime soon since that rocket exploded, and the Delta internet is so bad that now United Airlines has announced that they're going to cop people membership levels. So if you're Diamond on Delta, you'll get the equivalent on United. If you're Platinum on Delta, you'll get the equivalent on United. My problem, of course, is that I fly out of Atlanta, and Delta's pretty much got a monopoly in Atlanta. 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
6: From ABC News, I'm Dave Packer. In a surprise move Thursday, New York Governor Kathy Hochul said she issued an executive order to appoint Attorney General Letitia James as a special prosecutor for the alleged gang rape at Cornell University at a fraternity in 2024.
7: New York Attorney General Tisha James inherits an investigation that effectively hasn't even started. Tompkins County District Attorney Matthew Van Hooten said he based his decision to decline to bring charges based off a six-page statement written by Jane Doe about the alleged incident at a Cornell fraternity. He never interviewed Jane Doe or spoke to any of the men allegedly involved in the incident. James's appointment as special prosecutor comes as the school also agrees to conduct a third-party review of its response to the incident. Peter Haralambos, ABC News.
6: As first-hand accounts continue to trickle out from the Fly Dubai flight that nearly crashed in the Middle East Wednesday, there's still very little information about the co-pilot who allegedly stabbed the captain and tried to crash the plane. Former DHS official and ABC News contributor John Cohen says investigators will be looking into every aspect of the suspect's life.
8: They'll conduct interviews. They will look at the individual's social media footprint. They'll examine any electronics that they can recover, phones, laptops.
6: Israeli officials say the co-pilot stabbed the captain and directed the plane into a nosedive as it flew from Dubai to Tel Aviv, but it was thwarted when the captain fought back, opened the cockpit door, and was assisted by passengers. Attorneys for Krista Pike are asking for her death sentence to be commuted in the wake of her botched execution. The only woman on Tennessee's death row is said to be in critical condition at a hospital and recovering from Wednesday night's execution attempt. In Las Vegas, Thursday night, events marking 9 years since the Route 91 Harvest Festival mass shooting. A gunman killing 58 people at the music festival and wounding hundreds of others. You're listening to ABC News.
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6: Despite stubbornly high gas prices and some turmoil on the stock market, ABC's Jim Ryan reports last month's employment picture shows a remarkably stable jobs market for Americans.
14: New applications for state unemployment benefits slipped 1,000 last week to 197,000 altogether, slightly below analyst expectations. For all of September, the numbers were near their lowest in 57 years. Economists say the jobs market is staying resilient because of robust corporate profits.
6: A U.S. Department of Energy employee is under arrest, accused of attempted support of a foreign terrorist organization. ABC's Alex Stone has more.
15: Ashton Elabowdy lives in Richland, Washington, southeast of Seattle. Now the 51-year-old is accused of trying to provide support to the Houthis. He allegedly used sick time and traveled to Yemen using his expertise as a Department of Energy employee to try to help the Houthis, which are a designated foreign terrorist organization backed by Iran. He allegedly acquired materials to build explosives and drones to deliver explosives, and he's accused of trying to help the group improve communications, but it turns out he was communicating with an FBI confidential source. If convicted, he could get up to 20 years in prison. Alex Stone, ABC News.
6: In Michigan, Wayne County prosecutors announced charges for a pair of parents after their three-year-old child brought a loaded handgun to his daycare. The child reportedly snuck the weapon in and was showing it to other students before a teacher intervened. Those parents now face unsafe storage and child abuse charges. Dave Packer, ABC News.
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4: 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Gary McNamara and Eric Hurley talk about everything from politics to social issues and news of the day. Whether you're up late or you're just starting your day, welcome to the show from the Relief Factor Studios. 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
19: All across America, we are Red Eye Radio. He is Eric Hurley and I'm Gary McNamara. Welcome and good morning. We're just talking about the president's incredible endorsement of Ken Paxton.
20: Yeah, it's weird because the president was in our neck of the woods about 20 minutes north of here in Denton, Texas at the Peterbilt plant where they're cranking out a bunch of Peterbilts. By the way, the 389 is a great truck. I've being part of the trucking industry, I've been up there to that plant. I don't know how many times they've done some expansion. It's really great for the company. The president, in fact, credited terrorists for that and all that. And that's all good and well. That's fine. But he was really, as you mentioned during the break, it was a campaign stop for Paxton. And, you know, it's cool to see. I've seen that plant there in Denton, that Peterbilt plant. Lots of great workers and they build some great products. Then he gets to talking about Paxton. And so here he says, all right, this is from The Hill. We might find some audio of this, but I don't have it in front of me. President Trump quipped that Texas Senate GOP candidate Ken Paxton was, quote, a pain in the ass, end quote, and acknowledged that he was, quote, a little controversial, end quote, during several stops in the Lone Star State in Oklahoma. Usually candid remarks about one of his own endorsees just weeks. Unusually candid remarks about one of his own endorsees just weeks out from the November elections. Here's a quote from the president. When I was being hit by the radical left very hard, harder than a few people, that very few people could have withstood, I was being hit. Ken Paxton was at my side more than anybody. And I have to always remember that because he could be a pain in the ass sometimes, I'll be honest. He went on to say, quote, is he here, by the way? Oh, there he is. Good. I didn't even know if he's here. I don't care. I think he was joking. Anyway, he went on to say, we're going to send Ken Paxton to the U.S. Senate because he is, whether you love him or not, he's a little controversial, just slightly, but whether you love him or not, he's probably the best or certainly one of the best, but the best. Oh,
19: By the way,
20: that's not a ringing endorsement.
19: Well, I think it does not fit what Newt Gingrich was saying the president needs to do.
20: It's not quite on point with that the point that Newt and we have made. There is the polls are showing that Tallarico and Paxton are, you know, very close. We'll see what happens, and we'll see if those polls, any of those polls, are accurate, and if Paxton ends up winning, we'll see where that goes. But Super PAC linked to Senate Republican leadership is poised to spend at least $100 million dollars to support Paxton.
19: Yep.
20: This again from the Hill.
19: There's a ton of money coming in now.
20: The nonpartisan election handicapper Cook Political Report rates the open Texas Senate seat as a toss-up, but, you know, we'll see. There's and in that, I have seen, I was telling you earlier, the only ads I have seen for that race have been anti-Tallarico ads, and they're not from the Paxton campaign, I don't believe. I believe they're from a PAC.
19: Yeah,
20: and they talk about the radicals. You know, he's too radical. At the end, they say he's too loco for Texas. That's how they end it. But he talks about, you know, how Jesus was a radical feminist and the whole thing and all of these things. And so the one I'm seeing is a very quick web ad that's 15, 20 mm-hmm. seconds long. And so I've seen those. I don't see a lot of ads because I don't see them on YouTube, but I see them on other social medias. And those, you know, again, we'll see.
19: I think, again, it's tough because you don't get to see all the ads. And we've always stated this when it comes to Senate races or races in other states. And we've said it's tough to get a handle on it because you don't live in that state. And
20: right.
19: you don't see the commercials.
20: Right, right.
19: And again, I haven't seen every single commercial and where they're placed and all that. But mm-hmm. all I have to say is from the ads I've seen, it looks like Tallarico is just trying to be a nice guy that people like.
20: Yeah. Yeah.
19: You know, that yeah. the one ad, the one I saw, a couple of weeks ago, I mean, it just was every single break it was on.
20: Yeah.
19: And it was him, again, as I've talked about, him as a server at a restaurant serving people food
20: yeah.
19: and saying, you know, and smiling and everything else. I think he's looking to get the likability factor and really not try to talk about the issues. The ads, whether it's a PAC that's doing it or Paxton, are more effective to me because I want to know where you stand on the issues and where the other person stands on the issues. And they seem to be disseminating that pretty well. Whether that's going to affect independence the way it affected me, because I was looking at it and I said, well, what can, you know, Tallarico can go in there and try to be mainstream. He's lying if he does it.
20: Yeah. Right.
19: But, you know, what else can Tallarico sell except, I'm a nice guy. Like me. Right. And likability does help win, you know, elections. And he's probably saying, look.
20: Mom Donnie.
19: He's
20: perfect
19: like,
20: example. People liked him. Even the ones that said they were going to, some that said they were going to vote for him ahead of the election said, yeah, we don't believe the policies work, but we like the guy.
19: Well, who was it? Piker. Hassan Piker was saying,
20: yeah.
19: you know, we're going to make sure that if he gets to be the senator in Texas, that he governs as a liberal and not a moderate. I'm like, well, I don't think you have any worries, Mr. Piker.
20: Right.
19: Tallarico's as radical as you can get.
20: Exactly.
19: Of course he's going to govern as a radical.
20: Yes.
19: Because he's not a moderate.
20: No, he is not.
19: You know, and I'm just like, did he, you know, I was trying to figure out why Piker communicated that message. But then again, I guess you could look at him on a lot of the messages and go, what's your point besides being a hate monger?
20: Yeah.
19: You know, what is it? But, and so that's how I view it right now. I've just viewed the ads that I've seen. And to me, for somebody who thinks, like me, the Paxton ads are more effective, whether they come from his campaign or the Pax. And we'll see what happens over the next few weeks. But they're not, you know, the problem for Tallarico is they can play the audio of him saying it.
20: Yes. Yeah. And there was audio of him in this ad that I saw. And so, you know, those are things that work. Something we have said for the longest time the GOP needs to do. And remember, Rapid Response 47. Remember, they were posting entire interviews of Kamala Harris. Like, the entire interview.
19: Yeah, I know. Remember that.
20: Just, here you go. Here's our ad for the day. And that's what you do. Because it was so horrible for her. And that's what you do for the left. It needs to be the drive between now and Election Day has to be focused on how radical the left is and how dangerous it becomes if they get power, if they get momentum in any way as a party. If one day they've got the House, the Senate, and the White House again, I can't imagine what they're going to do. But it's going to be more the same, accelerated, because they'll realize their time is limited. And they will push it to no end. And that's a problem. That is a massive, massive concern and should be for every American. And if you're a liberal and you vote for Democrats, you should be concerned, too.
19: Are you ready for this? Another poll? Harvard Harris, since we're just talking about the Democrats?
20: Yeah.
19: There's another poll out for the Democrats.
20: Okay.
19: For the presidential nomination.
20: All right.
19: Harris, 38. Newsom, 17. She has a 21-point lead.
20: All right.
19: Buttigieg, Ocasio-Cortez, 12. Buttigieg, 11, and everybody else is in single figures. Shapiro, 7, Beshear, 7, Pritzker, 5. So there you go.
20: Wow.
19: But she's at 38, and Newsom, 17. So there's still some hoping. Look, got to get the guy with the hairdo.
20: Yeah.
19: You know, got to get the guy that looks like Pat Riley.
20: Yeah.
19: But yeah, so I when you were just talking about Harris, and what's remember the woman that did the Harris, I can't think of her name. Is it Elise something? I can't think of her name. She did it so well.
20: She did Harris
19: so incredibly well.
20: Oh man, it was scary.
19: She had one either was on it had to be on X. Yeah. Maybe it was on Instagram.
20: Right,
19: I don't know.
20: Right.
19: Instagram or X. She does both. Harris and AOC.
20: Oh, man.
19: And she has a camera pan from one to the other. She has her hair different for.
20: Oh, man.
19: And she, it's really good.
20: Oh, man.
19: She must be working on doing AOC.
20: Yeah.
19: And it's basically, if we run together, how are we going to do it?
20: Yeah.
19: And it is the funniest damn thing.
20: Oh, my God.
19: Because she's doing both AOC and Harris.
20: Oh.
19: It is funny.
20: I love that. I love that.
19: I mean, It's the one I saw was better than anything I've seen on SNL in a while.
20: Yeah.
19: When
20: it comes to impressions, there are a lot of people that do a number of impressions over the years, just generally speaking. But when you can get, especially when you can make the point, the late Steve Bridges, who did George W. Bush. Unbelievable.
19: He really did.
20: He did, it was the Foxworthy roast on Comedy Central. And you can find, it goes back a ways. But when he came out in full makeup and he looked identical, the makeup artist, unbelievable. And then his impression of George W. Bush, spot on. But when you can do that and also be relevant, right? In the moment, there are people that do some great Trumps and they're funny, but to do multiple and Bridges did. So for her to do both of those, I'm telling you, that's a talent.
19: I just can't remember her name. I'll find it. But all I could think was, oh, She's getting ready to start now for the midterms.
20: Yeah, yeah, yeah.
19: This is for the next 2 years.
20: Oh, sure.
19: And I'm thinking, you know what I'm thinking to myself? Because she does it so well.
20: Yeah.
19: Because it goes from Harris talking, and then the camera goes, it's a sort of a split screen, but you can't see it. It's so it looks like both of them are together. Right. And then AOC responds, and then AOC says something, and Harris responds, and it is word salad like you can't believe.
20: Yeah.
19: From both of them.
20: Oh, my gosh. That's
19: and
20: great.
19: It, but you look at it.
20: That's
19: say,
20: the real talent.
19: But the thing, here's the problem for Democrats on that.
20: Mm-hmm.
19: It's a parody, but it's not.
20: No.
19: It's almost not
20: it's
19: a parody.
20: It's based on the word salads and the fact that you can do that when you can write it and execute it near perfectly. That to me is just, I mean, that's great.
19: And what I was thinking at the point, I go, okay, what's the business model? Is she going to put this on YouTube, get, you know, 10 million views?
20: Yeah.
19: And she's going to, you know, put them out. Over
20: put it
19: the,
20: everywhere.
19: Do it over the next two
20: years.
19: I mean, I'm going to start before the midterm to get a head start on it.
20: Yeah.
19: And I'm thinking to myself, what's the business model going to be? Is she going to be out there promoting herself?
20: She can do public speaking engagements.
19: I know.
20: They'll hire her all day. Conservative groups will hire her all day. Steve Bridges did Obama. He did a number, but he did at one of the White House Correspondents' Dinners. That's actually one to pull up, too. Steve Bridges and George W. Bush. So George W. Bush would say something, and Steve Bridges was at the podium as George W. Bush next to him. And then he would say...
19: Esty.
20: Yeah, okay.
19: It's Esty Palti, I think.
20: All right.
19: That's
20: her name. And if you know, when you see that, it's like, my gosh... I mean, it's so spot on.
19: Yeah. She did, and remember, she did all the Kamala Harris.
20: Yeah.
19: During the last run up.
20: That were scary. They were so good.
19: Yeah. But when I saw her do AOC, I'm like, oh, she can't pull it off. And she had the facial motion.
20: Yeah.
19: And the her way of speaking.
20: Yep.
19: It was funny. And I went, wow, she's going to make a lot of money over the next 2 years doing this.
20: I hope so. Yeah. I hope so. Good for her.
19: We are Red Eye Radio.
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0: Beer with our radio. He's Eric Cronin. I'm Gary McNamara. Well, and I saw this. I went, okay, Republicans are going crazy over price controls. You ready for this?
1: All right.
0: John Kennedy, Senator Kennedy, promoting this. You know, because they straightened out the whole college thing, right, this week?
1: Yeah.
0: But they did not put in price controls that would limit annual ticket price increases for college teams.
1: Yeah.
0: Like, what the, you should, the response he got, 90% critical. Like, why don't you worry about the SAVE Act instead of price controls for basketball and football college games?
1: Yeah, right.
0: Here it is.
2: Mr. President, there was a time early on in this process that I truly believe this bill was dead as disco. But I think it's going to pass. And that's a tribute to a lot of people's hard work. Now, we've made a lot of people happy with this bill. We certainly made the colleges happy. We've made the universities happy. We've made their athletic programs happy. We've made their donors happy. We've certainly made the coaches happy. And we made the players happy to the extent that this will provide stability. I guess we made everybody happy. Not exactly. Who makes this possible? Who makes college athletics possible? Who generates all this cash flow? The fans. The fans. And we've done nothing for them. Zero, zilch, nada. And their ticket prices keep going up. And every single one of us in this body has been out there all across America talking about affordability. Yet in some cases, the prices have gone up, go up 30 and 35% a year. My amendment, before you cut me off, Mr. President, I talk slowly and I ought to get extra time. My amendment would prohibit any institution, conference, or intercollegiate athletic association from raising ticket prices by more than 4%.
0: We can stop that right there.
1: Yeah.
0: Has he lost his mind on this issue?
1: I'll tell you.
0: Absolutely freaking lost his mind.
1: Critical thinker.
0: Yeah.
1: And spot on. This misses the mark. Sorry. It misses the mark. You know, it's not a driving issue.
0: No.
1: It really isn't.

0: Queen's iconic 1986 Budapest concert is coming to the big screen at AMC River Park Square 20. 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
1: And he's Eric Carley, and I'm Gary McNamara. Welcome and good morning. You know, I mentioned before the whole Kevin Bacon scene from Animal House because it's, you know, thank you, sir, my heaven, other. I mean, just where we're going in our society. And I just happened to see here from Extra TV, Mary Louise Weller apparently has died, who was Mandy Pepperidge.
2: Oh.
1: I'll just say this. The woman that John Belushi was looking at while he was on the ladder at the house.
2: Oh, yeah. Yeah.
1: Remember? And
2: yeah.
1: And she was also the one in the cafeteria before the food fight.
2: Yeah. Yeah.
1: You know, so that's.
2: Yeah.
1: So it's.
2: All right.
1: Now, you know why I mentioned it?
2: Why?
1: It says she was 80. Extra TV had it, and then Wikipedia has it. Extra TV. Now, again, it's not going to be. She was had a, basically a minor role, but so it may not be, you know, we'll see what happens later on in the day.
2: Right.
1: But, that is what I saw there. So
2: yeah.
1: I just,
2: all right.
1: All right. Now, but the you just we replayed, you know, the whole thing from John Kennedy. I mean, just like, for God's sakes, it's like, okay, now that we basically set the rules for college football, let's put price controls on it, too. Let's create federal government's job is to control college sports because college sports can't control itself. And even to the point, well, one thing we've missed is we've controlled it and put rules and regulations in all across the board, but we haven't put in price controls. I'm Senator John Kennedy. I'm a conservative, and my belief is price controls for college sports. I'm just. We're so doomed. And he's promoting it, and the response is just we're brutal. You're talking about price controls for college sports, and you know why can't we get the SAVE Act in? Why can't we do? You're agreeing. What the hell are the priorities of Congress? It's like, but we've saved college sports. I don't give a hoot.
3: Well, the thing is, with today's media, you can keep up with your team without having to go. Look, if you don't like the prices, then don't go. I mean, don't spend the money on it. You know, his point is, well, everybody should be able to afford it. Well, no. Price controls don't work. It's, you know, this idea of, you know, and look, each university.
1: I don't care if they work, though. Even if it. Even if they worked.
3: Yeah.
1: For Senator Kennedy, a Republican that views himself as a conservative,
3: right,
1: to be talking about it's the federal government's job to control the prices of college sports tickets is bat soup crazy.
3: Well, here's the thing. What actually works when it comes to price controls? You start pricing people out of things, people stop going. You know, I mean, apparently they're still getting people going to Cowboys games. I'm not sure why, but they pay these enormous prices. But the thing is that if let the free market decide, saying, well, no, they have to control their prices. You're not going to resonate with anyone unless they're, I don't know, Alabama football fan.
1: we've gotten to the point of regulation where, you know, just, and I know it's a nothing burger and it didn't pass.
3: Well, speaking of which,
1: it did.
3: The price of a nothing burger, that would hit home with more Americans.
1: But it's just, you know, the Republicans are all jumping on price controls now, and it's just to the point that he is so confident

0: in it that there he proudly posted that on X. And I really like Senator Kennedy.
1: This is very unlike him.
0: And I agree with that. But for him to post this, I had to ask the question, has he gone nuts on this issue? Has he lost his mind on this issue? Since when is, I have problems with the federal government being involved. And I know you can look at it, college football was a mess. You know something? So it's a mess.
1: Yeah.
0: Is it up to the federal government to control and regulate and have antitrust rules and exemptions for sports?
2: Right.
0: We sit there and say, how do we get to the point where the federal government is involved in every little stinking aspect of our life? College football for the masses is entertainment.
1: Yeah.
0: That's what it is. It's entertainment. It's right. It's not a necessary component of our lives.
2: No.
0: It's not. And no, the federal government, to sit there and, we've gotten so involved. We saw with the whole antitrust thing for, the Paramount Warner, that whole thing.
1: Mm-hmm. Yeah.
0: Where all these attorney generals of 12 Democrat states, antitrust, antitrust, antitrust, and they were lying. It had nothing to do about antitrust.
1: Right.
0: And I mean, we figure out, this is a government. So the federal government gets involved in every little stinking aspect of our lives. And we're like, it's about time they controlled college sports pricing. I will say this, though. At least the majority disagree with that and say, what are you doing? Price control's not now. It's going from credit cards to college sports. Because that's what it is. I mean,
1: where how far would you go? You kick this door open, and how far would you go?
0: Yeah, it's just frustrating.
1: And also, what drove him to believe that is a key issue, as we're in now down to weeks before the midterm?
0: Because they believe that everything is about that they're getting killed on prices. That's what it is. They believe the polls that they're getting killed on prices.
1: How about prices on things that matter?
0: I know.
1: That's my point.
0: Yeah, but I can say this from a Bills fan. When they came up with the PSL, that probably was the number one topic for months in the Western New York area.
1: Mm-hmm.
0: And still now, the prices of everything at the stadium, probably one of the top one or two issues that is on the news in that particular area.
1: Yeah.
0: Because people are addicted to their sports. And if you're addicted, you want the cheapest price for your addiction.
1: Well, my question more specifically is...
0: I just said that, didn't I?
1: Where was the outrage? Where was the... because you saw it in Buffalo. I didn't see that, maybe I missed it, online that would drive Senator John Kennedy to that point.
0: There was no talk of legislation in New York.
1: well, and I mean specifically for, college tickets, did I miss a groundswell on social media?
0: No, you didn't. There was none.
1: If it built inside the city of, or in the area of Buffalo, based on, the ticket prices for the new stadium and everything else, then it's a local issue, and you're going to have people address it. And I don't know, where it comes out.
0: The people had to pay the prices and the PSLs, and the stadium is full.
1: Yeah, and that's and same thing with, again, the Cowboys. They're, people complained about it, and there are people that will go. There are people that can't afford to go. Well, it's on TV. And also, how critical is it in your life? How critical is it?
0: I don't have a college football team, so it's not.
1: I didn't go to college, so it certainly isn't.
0: Well, and if I cheer for the University of Buffalo, their tickets are probably, $10 or $20 to go to the games.
1: Yeah.
0: That's a college where, that's a city where I'm from. And that I've gone to games before there because it's right around the corner from where I used to live.
1: Right.
0: So, and I would go to basketball games there too, but they're not. They're not $300-$400.
1: Well, remember there was a push to limit the ticket prices, basically centered around Ticketmaster for concerts. You know, they wanted to limit ticket prices. They wanted to limit, you know, the fees and everything that they could charge and everything. I could go into concerts a long time ago.
0: Well, it's when I'll never forget, because I can't believe I missed it the first time when it came in 2004 when it was in Dallas.
1: Mm-hmm.
0: And that was Eric Clapton's guitar festival.
1: Mm-hmm.
0: You know, and it was for his, you know, his, the rehab place.
1: Crossroads.
0: Crossroads, right. Mm-hmm. And I got the DVD, I don't know, probably a few years after.
1: Yeah, yeah.
0: I love watching that DVD.
1: It's, oh, it's great.
0: It's fantastic.
1: Great.
0: I mean, every form of not just rock.
1: Yeah, blues.
0: I mean, blues.
1: Jazz.
0: Indian.
1: Right.
0: You know, yeah. I mean, just you talk all the different types of instruments with strings.
1: Mm-hmm.
0: And they had, you know, the smaller concerts that were around the Cotton Bowl and everything
1: mm-hmm.
0: else.
1: Mm-hmm.
0: And it's just fantastic.
1: Mm-hmm.
0: And I went, I'm going to go the next time that's in town. Well, they mm-hmm. were doing it at the, you know, the American Airlines Center. Mm-hmm. And they were going to do it all around, you know, inside and all the bars around there. And I said, you know what I'm going to do? I'm going to get tickets for both nights. I'm going to, you know, make it a weekend, get a hotel and stay
1: right
0: down there and experience it and go to all the little, you know, bars that have, you know, that got that has groups and everything else.
1: Mm-hmm.
0: It's like, each night was like $800.
1: Yeah.
0: Like, you out of your mind?
1: Right.
0: I didn't go. I wanted to go. I didn't go.
1: Hey,
0: I didn't scream for price controls.
1: If the fans want to pay that and they want to pay that, you know, they if they're into that and that's worth it to them, great. You know, that's, but we don't need price controls to determine what the market's going to be.
0: Yeah. Just, it's so frustrating. But we can leave the segment with this, and it sort of relates a little bit.
1: Hmm.
0: But it's a lot worse than anything Kennedy has ever said.
1: Mm.
0: The dangers of... I'm just going to read you the first sentence. Richard Stern, National Review, okay?
1: Yeah.
0: There is an intelligence loose in the world that has no respect for humanity. It seeks to manipulate us, pit us against one another, and harness us for its own purposes. And it is certain that it can run your life better than you can. It's not what you're thinking. The intelligence is that every socialist and collectivist who has ever lived, from Karl Marx to Bernie Sanders, whether or not maligned artificial intelligence truly poses a threat, misaligned human intelligence seeking to concentrate unlimited power in the hands of government bureaucrats, remain the greatest threat we face. And goes on to talk about, it's not, we shouldn't really be worried. The worry is not artificial intelligence. The worry is human intelligence.
1: Yeah.
0: That's the problem.
1: Right.
0: I thought that was fantastic.
1: No, I love it.
0: What a timely article to write.
1: That's great. That's great.
0: It's true, because we walk around like a bunch of clones. Socialism, communism. Yeah. Did you open up a damn history book?
1: Right. No, it's like they're deliberately going out of the way. You mentioned brainwashing yesterday, and I was thinking, it's like they take their brain in to get it washed. They're deliberately asking for the brainwashing. They're asking to be ignorant. Please give me the blinders that I can put on, better blinders. I want to be more ignorant, even though the technology is available today, now more than ever, to be more informed.
0: You know, virtue signaling is willful ignorance and increased passion for your own ignorance.
1: Write that down. We may have to. Keep that quote.
0: I'll think about that. It just popped into my mind.
1: Yeah.
0: I'll write it in the right way.
1: We'll frame it and put it up on the wall. We're gonna have to repeat that. Yeah.
0: We are Red Eye Radio.
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0: Okay, maybe this is better because I did that ad lib. All right. Virtue signaling in 2026 is to maximize our ignorance and drastically increase our passion and intensity for our stated maximized ignorance.
1: Keep that. Did you write it down?
0: Yeah. Virtue signaling in 2026 is to maximize our ignorance and drastically increase our passion and intensity for our stated maximized ignorance.
1: Put some fancy font on that, okay? Because I want to frame it. We'll get some cool-looking paper and a frame. Put it up here. I like that one. I like that one a lot. Because it says so much. And that's actually what it is.
0: Just popped into my mind. I went,
1: but you know what? It is the full circle that is the left. That is the willfully ignorant. And they really take great pride in it. And you bring in the virtue signaling part of it. And
0: I had to add to it. Yeah, because that's what virtue
1: is. It really is.
0: Because it's a badge of honor. I'm virtue signaling that I have incredible ignorance and I've got such increased passion for my stated maximized ignorance.
1: How many high profile liberals have been on Bill Maher's podcast and he said to them, you don't even know what's going on? And they admitted they didn't. It was, I don't know, three or four in the last several months. And we played the audio and they're like, You don't even know what's going on with your own side. There's a perfect example.

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5: From ABC News, I'm Dave Packer. Attorneys for Krista Pike are asking for her death sentence to be commuted in the wake of her botched execution. The only woman on Tennessee's death row is said to be in critical condition at a hospital and recovering from Wednesday night's execution attempt. Randy Spivey with the Tennessee Office of the Post-Conviction Defender.
6: I don't want to get too far into her medical condition right now, but she has not spoken to anyone yet.
5: Witnesses to the execution said authorities appeared to administer 2 rounds of lethal pentobarbital, but that the convicted murderer appeared to still be breathing and moaning in pain an hour later. New York Governor Kathy Hochul said she issued an executive order to appoint Attorney General Letitia James as a special prosecutor for the alleged gang rape at a Cornell fraternity in 2024. Hochul says she lost faith in the investigation conducted by Cornell's police department and the local DA at an emotional public hearing at Cornell Wednesday night. Freshman Felix Reichman Kernow.
7: I think, like, a lot of people are very angry at the administration, and I think it's also brought a lot of people together in organizing and, like, in solidarity. I think more people are, like, making sure they, like, report things that they see.
5: New details are still emerging from Wednesday's mid-air scare. Israeli officials say a co-pilot on a Fly Dubai flight stabbed the captain and tried to down the plane, but was thwarted when the captain fought back, opened the cockpit door, and was assisted by passengers. ABC's Tom Sophie Borage has more from Tel Aviv.
8: The urgent investigation into the co-pilot, who hasn't been publicly identified, Israel now saying the suspect is from Oman and was radicalized and suicidal. A senior Israeli official telling ABC News the attacker discussed killing Jews on social media, but didn't elaborate on those claims.
5: A U.S. official telling ABC News that an additional aircraft carrier and Marine Expeditionary Unit are headed to the Middle East. You're listening to ABC News.
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5: In Miami on Thursday, rapper Rick Ross entered a not guilty plea for two domestic violence charges against him. Ross, real name William Leonard Roberts, was booked into jail earlier this week on charges of felony battery and strangulation and misdemeanor battery during what his lawyers say is a wrongful accusation from an ex-girlfriend. Ross's attorney, Brad Hornstein, telling reporters after the proceedings,
14: "The allegations are false. He's innocent."
5: U.S. Immigration and Customs Enforcement is changing its policy on which one of its agents can stop vehicles after several high-profile incidents drew national attention. ABC's Wayne Cabot reports.
15: Only ICE officers with lights and sirens can stop cars, and they have to have special training. The changes come too late for the family of Renee Good, shot and killed by ICE in Minnesota. Their attorney announcing a civil lawsuit against high-ranking department officials.
16: ICE and CBP are not above the Constitution.
15: And from Renee Good's partner, Becca.
17: We are here today not out of anger and not out of hate. We are here because Renee's love and legacy demand a better world for her children, for this community, and for this country.
15: Wayne Cabot, ABC News.
5: After serving 7 years in prison, former Dallas police officer Amber Geiger has been granted parole from prison after she was convicted of murdering Botham Jean back in his apartment in 2018. She was originally sentenced to 10 years for his death. Dave Packer, ABC News.
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2: Hi.
21: Good morning.
2: 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By the way, we never welcomed our audience to Talktober.
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2: It's Rocktober. It's,
21: well, they weren't classic rock back then.
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2: Coming up, we got Bob Seger, Pink Floyd, and Led Zeppelin.
21: Boston.
2: And some Eric Clapton for you.
21: And we were going to play REO Speedwagon, but it's 1982 now. And they've gone soft adult contemporary. They're no longer a progressive rock band.
2: We will not be playing Keep On Loving You by REO Speedwagon.
21: I remember.
2: Look, Roll With The Changes, to me, is one of those songs that will get me out of bed, get me motivated. It's a great song. Great song to play drums to, by the way. And I love that song, but the Keep On Loving You and the balance. Look, they made $1 trillion off
21: yes,
2: of it.
21: That's true.
2: You know, they made a ton of money off of it and, you know, the band broke up. Kevin Cronin can't, perform as REO Speedwagon anymore, yeah. Which is
21: you know, I said that in the 90s. I've been saying how old I am, trying to prove how old I am for the last 35 years.
2: We believe you.
21: But I think I said it in the 90s. I said, I'm so damn old. I remember when REO Speedwagon and Ambrosia were progressive rock bands.
2: Yeah. Yeah, right.
21: Because I it's funny because you play something like
2: Journey.
21: Journey way back then.
2: I mean, I don't know if I'd put them fully in prog, but it was instrumental, but, you know, doing long songs.
21: But I mean, Ambrosia's known as, you know, a lot of people view Ambrosia like Air Supply.
2: Yeah.
21: You know, and really, you know, you go back and, you know, Time Waits for No One and, you know, that is the most prog rock song you could possibly ever hear in your life.
2: Well, Air Supply recently changed their name. They had to upgrade it to modern sensibilities, and it's Oxygen Supply. So it's they've aged a little bit. It's, God bless. Look, yes. We don't, by the way, when we do that with music, hey, if you love that music, that's good for you. That's, you know, that's awesome. Don't play it around me. But if just, you know, if that's your thing, that's fine. My wife loves the 70s channel, you know, and it's funny because you came in one night and you were listening to the 70s channel on satellite and you said you heard this, the DJ, whoever it was on the 70s channel say, it turns out the most popular name for a dog is Bella.
21: Yeah.
2: And then he says, I wonder if Eric ever had a dog named Bella.
21: Yes.
2: Well, of course, you work with an Eric, being me. He was introducing an Eric Clapton song.
21: Yes.
2: And this Eric did have a Bella, my beloved Bella, who passed away last year. It sounded weird to you. I told you, I said, if Barb and I had heard that on the radio, we listened to it a lot, that would have freaked us out.
21: Well, what I found out about music, and this really started happening about 10 years ago, probably when I got into my 60s.
2: Yeah.
21: And like all the, you know, growing up, we grew up with Top 40 radio.
2: Yeah.
21: And Top 40 radio is unlike anything that you really hear.
2: All genres.
21: Today. All genres of music were being played.
2: Yeah.
21: And so you were exposed to everything.
2: Right.
21: I mean, you'd hear Bread and then The Who.
2: Yeah. Right.
21: And so.
2: And then eventually, like, crossover country, Alabama, Kenny Rogers.
21: Alabama. Yeah. I remember working for a Top 40 radio station in the early 80s.
2: Yeah.
21: And we were playing Alabama.
2: Yeah.
21: Eddie Rabbit.
2: Right. Yes.
21: You know, Dolly Parton.
2: Right.
21: And it was a Top 40 station. That station was also playing those stations like Van Halen.
2: Yeah.
21: Especially when they day parted stuff, which means they got heavier at night.
2: Right.
21: Quiet Riot, things like that.
2: Right.
21: You know, I mean, that was all being played as you got into it. And then, and then the mixture of it was, you know, Here's Kenny Rogers, followed by Boy George.
2: Yeah.
21: I mean, seriously. I mean, but that was in the end. But in the 70s, you know, the early 70s and even the late 60s, Top 40 radio was playing all of it. And one thing that I found out, there's the music that I love listening to, like the music I have on my phone right now. And, you know, I probably have like 6,000 songs on it.
2: Right.
21: You know, most of those songs probably nobody has ever heard of before. Because it's the bands that I've been into for the longest time that really most of the bands I like never got major airplay across the United States.
2: Right.
21: I'm into a lot of, prog rock and just, you know, different stuff. I grew up on the Canadian border. So a lot of Canadian rock outside of Rush.
2: Yeah.
21: You know, for example, I told you the other day that the co-writer for Tom Sawyer died.
2: Mm-hmm.
21: Now,
2: mm-hmm.
21: Pie Dubois. Mm-hmm. Now, and he also, I think, wrote a bunch of other songs. And that song was given, it was actually originally named, Louis the Warrior. And they changed it to Tom Sawyer.
2: Right.
21: And that's when the band Max Webster, that I'm a huge fan of, I think they're one of the best bands ever in the history of bands. Mm. You know, Pie Dubois wrote almost all of their lyrics.
2: Yeah.
21: And he wrote this song. And when they did the song Battle Scar, Max Webster and Rush together.
2: Right.
21: That's when they handed, you know, Louis the Warrior to Neil.
2: Yeah.
21: And changed it to Tom Sawyer. So he's got co-writer, you know, on that. So there's a lot of, you know, more.
2: The Canadian bands somehow made it also to Texas. Texas rock stations.
21: Moxie was
2: played a lot in San Antonio. Yeah. And a couple of other major Canadian bands. And I don't know why that appeal was there. I'm not sure why San Antonio was just, I mean, it really back in the day was kind of setting the trend for rock stations.
21: Well, one of the best, to me, the best.
2: And Dallas, too.
21: The best new wave album that ever came out, ever. Arias and Symphonies from a band called The Spoons in Toronto.
2: Yeah.
21: Absolutely stellar. I still play it today. It could hold its own today. Yeah. And you don't listen to it one song, you play the entire album.
2: Yeah.
21: That's how, you know, how I got into, you know, music was just more eclectic music. And I blame my father because my father was so afraid of rock and roll. All we had I'm not kidding you. The only records we had in the house was Tchaikovsky.
2: Yeah. Yeah.
21: Beethoven.
2: Yeah.
21: Bach.
2: Yeah.
21: Strauss's Waltz. Sing Along with Mitch Miller. Sing Along.
2: Right.
21: And John Philip Sousa, patriotic and sports marching band songs.
2: Right.
21: That was it. My father would not allow anything else in. Any classical music, yes. Well, that, and yes. No, I mean, and yes. But I mean, that's what really led me in the direction to liking the music that I, you know, started listening to in the 70s. And I told my father a long time ago, I said, you know, you're the one that got me into the drug music. like early Genesis and stuff
2: The preacher's son kind of effect, right?
21: But what I found out is, though, I've got tons of that, and I've kept up. Like, there's a bunch of modern bands. Like, one of the best bands I've heard in ages is a band from Dallas that I absolutely love that has two albums. Mm-hmm. I think it did some good stuff in Chicago, but they all work other jobs. They're all, like, in five bands. One of the best bands I've ever seen live called Motorcade.
2: Yeah. Yeah.
21: And stellar first two albums. Absolutely stellar. And so that's what I listen to the majority of the time. But I will listen. You know, I'll go to Pandora and put on the 70s thing. And I realize there's music that I like for music. And then there's music I like for the nostalgia of it, what it brings back, the memories that it brings back. And I'm talking, if a Carpenter song comes on, it sets me to a particular place in time, like in 1970. And that to me started happening in my 60s. And I think that's the coolest thing ever. And I really never bought any Carpenter's albums. Right. I think she probably is one of the, you know, Karen Carpenter, one of the greatest voices. And what her brother did, you know, in
2: mix. And musicians,
21: yeah, exactly. And and what a drummer she was.
2: Right.
21: An incredible drummer and everything else. And her brother, the way, you know, what he was able to do in the studio. But you never bought it because it was on the radio every 2 seconds.
2: Right, yeah.
21: I mean, you never sat there and went, I need more of that.
2: Right.
21: And so, but. And
2: well, there was so much exposure to a lot of that through television, and television really was the go-to in the evening. You would just, you would graduate. Everybody would just, migrate out to the living room, and the variety shows that were on. I mean, you could go back to the Ed Sullivan years, and Ed Sullivan was fighting the network on ratings because the network was saying, well, certain parts of the country don't want to see black artists. And he says, these artists are doing very well, and they're very talented, and I'm going to put them on my show. And, I mean, there was this big documentary about it, about how he fought for that till the very end of his show. Then, you know, Elvis, the Beatles, and everything else. But, I mean, there was so much else going on behind the scenes of promoting artists that weren't getting massive exposure, the wide exposure. They were getting some radio airplay and everything else, but certainly weren't getting video exposure that only television at that time could provide, of course.
21: You know, and Motown.
2: Yeah.
21: You know, I always was a fan. I mean, that probably, as I said, Motown probably was the first thing that made me go, whoa.
2: Yeah.
21: It wasn't the Beatles for me. Everybody, you know, anybody's in the music, it wasn't the Beatles for me.
2: Yeah.
21: It never was.
2: Yeah.
21: Because I really started listening to music probably in 65, 66, when I got my first transistor radio.
2: Well, Papa was the Rolling Stone was the first song that made me stop and realize how a simple bass line has to be absolutely 100% correct when it carries the whole song.
21: Right.
2: You know what I mean? And it was like, okay, this is a different type of musicianship. You know, it may sound easy, it may sound laid back, but the musicianship that went into building all of that, and then you get into
21: the lyrics.
2: Stevie Wonder at the age of 12.
21: But the lyrics of that song,
2: yeah,
21: Papa was.
2: Oh my gosh! Oh my wherever God, he laid his hat was his home.
21: Whoa!
2: Oh yeah.
21: Not only that, but about
2: all he left us was alone.
21: Yeah.
2: And heartbreaking.
21: The father's adventures.
2: Yeah.
21: It was not complimentary towards the father.
2: Yeah.
21: But I look at it. I just find it fascinating that there's a whole genre of music looking back that isn't based actually on the excitement and the complicated arrangements of the music that make me enjoy it in my head.
2: Right.
21: Like I have in my, all the stuff that was pop stuff that brings back memories.
2: Yeah.
21: And they're as sweet and as thick and as real as if I was right back there. They bring it back. And to me, that was the most amazing thing. And it started, I think I talked about it on the radio when it started happening in my 60s. I said, Eric, all of a sudden I'm listening to these songs. I go back to 60s, 70s. I'm like, my God, it's like, it's nostalgia. And I was never really into the songs. Like, this is the greatest stuff ever. And it gives you this nostalgic, peaceful feeling.
2: Yeah.
21: But it's based on nostalgia. It's based on where I was. And it's amazing that a song can come on and it will bring me back to a specific point, day.
2: Yeah.
21: You know, a particular day and moment of where I was at that time.
2: Well, Baker Street by Jerry Rafferty. And it was that was Del Rio at the pool where I worked at as a lifeguard. They basically let me hand out towels. I was 130 pounds. I wasn't going to be saving anyone of any size, but I trained as a lifeguard. It was my first job, and they had a jukebox. But that one and Meatloaf, because Bat Out of Hell was
21: not two out of three.
2: Yes,
21: that bad.
2: Yes.
21: Now that was when I worked at a soft rock radio station.
2: Yeah.
21: And I went from college radio to adult contemporary, and it nearly destroyed my mind. I mean, I cannot. If Baker Street comes on, can't listen to it.
2: Well,
21: two out of three ain't bad. Can't listen to it.
2: Jerry Rafferty, I liked. You know, going back to Steelers Wheel.
21: I love Steelers Wheel though.
2: But with Meatloaf, it kind of wore out. But I heard it recently again, that song, and I stopped and I listened to the vocal performance of that song. And it was incredible. I thought, holy cow, man. He had an incredible, great rock voice, but in a ballad form. I mean, the song it was like the lyrics were like, but the performance of the song.
21: But I remember vocally was working at that huge radio. I mean, it brings me back to a moment that I hated.
2: Yeah.
21: When I was working at that soft rock radio.
2: Yeah.
21: It's not really the song.
2: Yeah.
21: You know, it's not
2: Kerry
21: really
2: Jack's season in the sun. That will drive me out of a building.
21: I wasn't, but it brings me back to working at Dunkin' Donuts cleaning toilets.
2: Yeah. Yeah.
21: That song. I hear that song. It brings me back to that. Jerry Rafferty brings me back to the bad memories of working at that song rock station.
2: Edmund Fitzgerald. I was driving a long all night drive on a highway, and that song came on, and I was just immersed in that song for the entire length of that song. I'll always remember that moment.
21: But that
2: always
21: brings me back to working at the bank as a bill collector.
2: Yeah,
21: I mean it's you can bring up any song, and I can the moment in time that it brings me to. But the other one was Bluer Than Blue.
2: Yeah.
21: Bluer Than Blue. Yeah. God, I hated that song.
2: Yeah, that reminds me of a Saturday afternoon when my mom made me, I was the only one there of all the kids. My dad had taken all the other kids somewhere else. And I was at home with mom and had to clean the house with her.
21: My Angel Baby, Toby Bo, Magnet and Steel.
2: Yeah.
21: I hear those songs and I'm like, I have to turn them off immediately because it brings me back to working at the soft rock radio station. If you ever watched WKRP, it was like if Johnny Fever had to play something, my mind was about to just blow. It wasn't where I was at 22 years old.
2: Right.
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2: Now I'm almost 61, and on the way in tonight, I'm listening to Five Finger Death Punch.
21: Exactly.
2: See, that's what happens.
21: All right, it's a Friday show. It was crazy yesterday.
2: Oh, man.
21: I have one of the best audio cuts ever coming up.
2: All right.
21: All right.
2: Okay.
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0: Sarah Cronin, and I'm Gary McNamara. Are you ready for this audio cut?
1: All right.
0: All right, this comes from the Minneapolis City Council that is looking at a law to require a human in all driverless vehicles.
2: Okay, all right.
0: And one of the reasons why, this is Jason Chev as council member, Ward 9, about why a human, by the way, that defeats the whole purpose of having a driverless car if you've got a human in it all the time.
2: Yeah, right. Exactly.
0: if you got to pay for the technology of a driverless car and still have a driver that you have to pay $30 an hour,
2: right,
0: you've defeated the entire purpose of the driverless car.
2: Exactly.
0: But here, listen to this. Here we go. All right.
3: And cats have been killed by these autonomous vehicles, and I have a cat. I don't want my cat getting killed because of these autonomous vehicles. So to those cat lovers out there, just know that these Waymo vehicles, these autonomous vehicles, have killed cats, and that's unfair. I just watched a video sitting here from the dais, and it was really hard to watch.
2: I'm sorry. Huh?
0: And by the way, I'm a cat lover.
2: Well,
0: but that would not be the reason that I would not want driverless vehicles.
2: Right.
0: That would not be my main priority.
2: My main priority.
0: Yes.
2: There would be a concern somewhere on the list for that.
0: Well, maybe it's just me.
2: Uh-huh.
0: But number one would be...
2: Humans?
0: Humans die. Yeah. Yes, thank you very much.
2: Okay.
0: You,
2: all right.
0: You know me.
2: Just off the top of my head, I just guessed.
0: Yeah.
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1: And we are Red Eye Radio. He is Eric Carly, and I'm Gary McNamara. Yesterday, we took a look at a number of polls and got some response. And so coming up, we will do our annual polling discussion. We need to have our polling discussion.
2: Okay, all right.
1: So we have it every year.
2: Yeah, we do.
1: So we can explain what we believe about the polls, because we always get new listeners. And apparently, well, one I didn't understand, but we'll get to that in just a minute.
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1: Oh, microphone on. There
2: yes,
1: you go.
2: Yes.
1: All right. I got it. Hey, it's a Friday.
2: Why not mail it in?
1: It's a Friday, you know.
2: I don't know. The price of stamps is going to cost you, though.
1: So yesterday, in fact, it was, I believe in our third hour, I think that we brought up polling.
2: Yeah.
1: The polling out there. And,
2: right.
1: And we brought up, in fact, we started it with some optimistic news for Republicans.
2: Right.
1: And we had brought up earlier this week that the NBC poll that showed, and I think the NBC poll was actually from last week, but then I saw another poll, I think Fox had it, that even showed lower favorability ratings for the Democrats, that the Republicans actually poll better in favorability, the generic poll on favorability, than Democrats do.
2: Right.
1: And we said that's an encouraging sign.
2: Sure.
1: And made the point that will the favorability offshoot the opinions on especially economics and well pricing and the war for Republicans.
2: Right.
1: Now, when we've talked about where the Republicans are not doing well on the issues, for example, pricing and the war, that's every poll across the board, Republican and conservative. And then we went and also then looked at the Wall Street Journal poll that looked at on the issues how the Republican Party is moving to the left.
2: Mm-hmm.
1: And they are. I mean, obviously they are. I mean, we've covered politics long enough. I mean, we saw the reversal on Obamacare.
2: Right.
1: When that happened. And that goes back years ago.
2: Yeah.
1: And so we know. And based on the issues that they support now that they wouldn't support then, and where Republicans will go now, where Republicans never went, back the point that we made that they're moving more to the left. Well, of course, before we go even go there, I have never once ever in my entering my 38th year of talk radio, not once has anybody who agrees with the poll ever told me that polling sucks. Not once.
2: Right, if they agree with the poll.
1: Right.
2: Right.
1: So yesterday we brought up a variety of different polls, and it gets people upset. And these are people on the right, and I'm like, well, wait a minute. They say they're on the right, and I'm like, well, we started with the favorability polls. Were you against that? And nobody got into the specifics of it.
2: Yeah.
1: Anybody who commented didn't get into the specifics, except they don't poll anybody. What do they poll, 60 people or whatever? Well, the Wall Street Journal actually polled 1,500 people. And that when you look at 1,500 registered or likely voters, and we've talked about this before, the difference between registered and likely voters, that gives you basically a sample, a sample.

0: across the United States. 1,500 has been normally the figure that statisticians look at that they believe will give you the most, you know, likely, more accurate polling than if you poll just 200 people.
1: Yeah.
0: And again, whether they're random, what the sample is, all matters. And we've gone into that, you know, before. We have talked about the polling out there. One of the things that we've done is when we judge a pollster, we judge a pollster based on how they were in the last election. Who was the most accurate pollster? For example, we're looking at more of the Trafalgar group, or, you know, Trafalgar now coming out with more on state races. For example, I saw the Trafalgar on the Michigan race, and El Sayed is up by a couple of points. That worries me.
1: Yeah.
0: Just because of Trafalgar. Again, I don't lose sleep over it, because I think that the polls become much more accurate based on the history of looking at polls as we get more to the middle of October. The difference is that people now can vote early, and there are states that are voting right now, and so that may skew what happens. We know when Hillary was, remember, when she, the against Trump, she was up all the time, and they started worrying in the middle of October. Remember that?
1: Yeah.
0: That's when the worry came in. That's when they saw, you know, the difference in the polling. So we have never looked at polling as absolutely 100% accurate. We never have. But it does give you an indication of movement. And when you have all the polls, because when you look at, you know, the Rasmussen polling, for example, that's more of a Republican poll, or all the other polls out there, when you see similar movement, even if there's a percentage difference in it, but the movement is in the same way, it gives you an indication of where the public is going. Mm. We have also brought what happened in the primaries, how the radical left way overpolled where they what reality actually, you know, came to fruition down the road. Now, is that just a Democrat primary thing? Or will that hopefully, when it comes to people like Tallarico, Sayed, whatever, will it, you know, the same thing happen there?
1: Right.
0: Where the leads that they had actually is not reality on, you know, on the ground when it comes to being a radical Democrat that way overpolled in so many primaries, as we know.
1: Mm-hmm.
0: And so, again, we've explained it many times before, but I realize we always get, you know, new listeners, and we get the same. I mean, it's the same thing. I've been getting the same thing for 37 years. I've never been polled, so I don't believe them. Well, I never get those comments from people who agree with the poll, ever.
1: Right. Yeah.
0: In fact, they use the poll. Look, you see the poll here that shows that Trump is up. You know, I'm using that as an example. Trump isn't running, but Trump is up. Right. It's like, you know, you wrote to me 6 months ago and said you didn't believe in polls because they didn't go your way.
1: It's right. Well, look, it's, you know, you and I have over the years, we've gotten in the habit of breaking down after elections who the most accurate pollsters for that election cycle are. Which is important, but it doesn't necessarily mean that they're going to be the most accurate pollster for the next election cycle. Methodologies change, and it's weird because I forget which pollster it was that changed methodologies between 2016 and 2020. I forget which pollster it was. And it, you know, and the numbers were, you know, completely different. And there's a lot of activism that you and I believe goes on with these pollsters where they're, you know, they're not weighted properly and everything else. We have explained that, I think, to the nth. We have to no end each time we try and make it clear. Okay. This is the pollster. We won't know until election day or when California is, you know, done with counting their votes in December of 27. We won't know until all the votes are counted. That's when we'll know who was accurate. But what we do look at is the movement in the polls. If there is consistent movement across multiple pollsters that have clearly different methodologies, then that tells you something is going on. Also, something you've been clear about, and it bears repeating, what do they believe? What do the candidates or the parties believe
0: when it comes
1: to the polls? What are they concerned about?
0: Right. How many times have we said in the last couple of weeks that it doesn't matter whether I believe the polls or you believe the polls. It's whether the politicians believe the polls.
1: If their internals are matching, you know, smaller campaigns, I don't know how much they do on internals, you know, to what extent. They're very expensive. But internals are done. Internals are done by the parties. Internals are done certainly by presidential candidates or by sitting presidents. They want to know what's going on and what people are feeling. You know, we brought those polls yesterday talking about, okay, this is why you're getting so much support for certain moves that we disagree with as conservatives by the GOP. Why so many in the GOP, you know, limiting the credit card interest rates and all of this. You know, all of these types of things that go into it. And there were some that came out we thought were probably pretty accurate on, like, government ownership of grocery stores, you know, which is very low support. But it was an all-Americans category. It was, you know,
0: right.
1: It was a low number,
0: right?
1: You know, and so, you know, these things.
0: Well, no, and when we talked about the fact of, the price basically, capping prices.
1: Right. Yeah. Yeah.
0: And we said that's never, and remember Nixon did it.
1: Yeah. Sure.
0: You know, Nixon did it.
1: It's not new to Republicans.
0: They've done it before.
1: Right.
0: But when you have Trump out there, as they were, both Trump and Josh Hawley promoting a 10%, I say 30%, a 10% cap on interest rates for credit cards.
1: Right.
0: And you saw that more Republicans supported that than even Democrats.
1: Mm-hmm.
0: It's like 80%.
1: Yeah.
0: I mean, it's just, we're like, whoa, because the typical Republican, but we said it makes sense that Josh Hawley has been promoting it and Trump has promoted it.
1: If those numbers are accurate.
0: Yeah. Right. If those numbers are accurate, it would make sense while they are promoting it.
1: Yep.
0: So to sit there and say and be angry at us because we say this is the figure and it may have credibility because it's what Josh Hawley and the president have been proposing, but they haven't done it yet. And we believe we know why they haven't done it.
1: Because the conservative part of their mind is telling them what would actually happen if they implement the policy.
0: If they implement it, well, the one thing, there's two things that are driving the GDP right now. One is massive investment in AI. In fact, the uptick of the GDP over the last year, the uptick by a couple of percentage points, is because of AI and retail spending.
1: Right.
0: Investment in AI and retail. Well, if all of a sudden you put credit card rates at 10%, you're going to have 20, 30 million people, maybe even more than that, lose their credit cards.
1: Yes. And spending will drop dramatically.
0: Spending and retail spending will drop, and they know that.
1: Right.
0: And so we're analyzing what we believe is going on. It's nothing that I believe deserves absolute, insane fury.
1: No.
0: At us, and so
1: it's not new. None of these elements are new. They've been done before.
0: By the way, it's okay to do that because it shows where some people are. We're okay with it.
1: Yeah.
0: Sure. I just worry about people that, I don't want you to get too angry about stuff that really doesn't matter.
1: Right.
0: And that would be if you want to take our opinion, fine, but it's just two idiots overnight, giving their opinion and hopefully basing it on as much, fact as we can.
1: Given the confidence levels of polls, the Democrats versus the Republicans should win. You know, there's great confidence.
0: You mean the favorability
1: polls. The Republicans should win if you base it on that one thing. But you can't base it on that one thing.
0: We are Red Eye Radio.
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0: Beer Runner Radio. He's Sir Carlin. I'm Gary McNamara. So I've seen like the last three polls for governor of Texas, Abbott up by 4 or 5.
1: Yeah.
0: So that seems to be consistent. Mm-hmm. I did see one poll where Tallarico's only up by 1. Again, the big thing is there where you had the radical leftists in the Democrat primary way overperform. I mean, we're talking double-digit figures consistently, and you, that sits in the back of your mind. Interactive polls from over the weekend in Senate polling, Kansas, Iowa, Alaska, Maine, all red, New Hampshire, tied, Michigan, tied, Minnesota, +1 for the Democrat, and Susan Collins up in Maine.
1: All right.
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10: From ABC News, I'm Sherry Preston. New York's governor has appointed Attorney General Letitia James as special prosecutor in the Cornell University sexual assault case. ABC's Sophie Flay says Governor Kathy Hochul removed the Tompkins County DA.
11: The New York Times reports details were omitted from a condensed 6-page official statement Jane Doe made to Cornell University police that was then turned over to the DA. The Times obtained more than 1,000 pages from the university's investigation, including a statement made by Jane Doe to campus police, in which she said, "I can say with 100% confidence, I was raped."
10: We're learning more about the co-pilot accused of attacking the captain of a Fly Dubai flight to Tel Aviv.
1: Israeli officials have been saying that he was, quote, radicalized and also suicidal. We've also been hearing from a spokesperson close to the Israeli Prime Minister, Benjamin Netanyahu, saying that there were posts on social media by the suspect in which he allegedly discussed killing Jews.
10: That's ABC's Tom Sufi Burridge. Little over a month until the midterm elections, and President Trump made stops in Texas and Oklahoma yesterday. Trump telling supporters in Oklahoma,
12: "And in this election, I'm asking you to just, here's what happened. We do great when I'm on the ballot. When I'm not on the ballot, people don't go and vote so much. Pretend I'm running, please."
10: ABC's Rachel Scott says the president stumped for Texas Republican Senate candidate Ken Paxton amid sliding poll numbers.
13: He arrived with a new poll showing his national approval rating at 31%, a record low. The president won Texas handily, but now polls in the Senate race show the Democrat, James Tallarico, leading Republican Ken Paxton.
10: We're expecting a new jobs report later this morning. Analysts predicting about 90,000 jobs added in the month of September and a revision downward to the August numbers. You're listening to ABC News.
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10: 30 million people in the Southwest and the Midwest affected by major flooding and severe storms.
19: In Abilene, Texas, rescuers helped a woman clinging to her car swim out from under a flooded overpass. The system moving east now, covering hundreds of miles from Texas to the Midwest.
10: ABC's Alex Perez. The severe storms in the Dallas area also led to the cancellation of some 750 flights nationwide. The bad weather also forcing President Trump to drive from Texas to Oklahoma. The closure of a tiny airport in the middle of the Pacific could affect the price of airline tickets all around the world.
20: Midway Atoll, about 1,300 miles northwest of Honolulu, has no commercial passenger service. But its airport serves as an emergency landing site for thousands of flights crossing the Pacific. Airlines say closing the facility could mean longer routes, higher operating costs, and fewer destinations. The Federal Aviation Administration says the airport's infrastructure is deteriorating and needs major work in the coming years. The agency considering whether to provide funding, estimated cost, over $100 million. Dave Packer, ABC News.
10: Mortgage rates have hit a record increase, the largest jump in 4 years. Freddie Mac now says the national average for a 30-year fixed mortgage is about 7.28%. Nike is anticipating more job cuts and a corporate restructuring next year. The company says it's been hamstrung by slowing sales, particularly in China. I'm Sherry Preston, ABC News.
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3: 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Gary McNamara and Eric Hurley talk about everything from politics to social issues and news of the day. 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
23: All across America, we are Red Eye Radio. He is Eric Hurley and I'm Gary McNamara. What was that movie where Steve Martin, remember he was like the traveling evangelist and
5: there was a
23: drought and they were looking for rain and a truck driver picks him up at the end.
5: Yeah.
23: Leap of faith. And then it starts raining and he's in the cab of the truck going, yee-haw!
5: Yeah, yeah.
23: You know, because he was a con man. It was what he was. He knew he was a con man.
5: Yeah.
23: But then it actually started raining.
5: Yeah.
23: Because they were, you know, they had the, you know, the tent televangelist. Yeah. The tent evangelist.
5: Right. Right.
23: let's put it this way. He wasn't entirely honest.
5: Yeah.
23: He wasn't probably a true Christian.
5: It came off as that being the case. Yes.
23: But when it started raining, and that's how I was yesterday, you know, we had rain a week ago Sunday.
5: Yeah.
23: And we actually had significant rain where I lived. I did not put water in the pool for 11 days knowing this was coming.
5: I turned off my sprinklers a few days ago. We actually had rain day before yesterday, heavy rain for over an hour. But then yesterday it was, you know, of course, all day. When it started, it was, man.
23: Yeah, I probably got, with the rain I got the day before, probably 4.5 inches.
5: Yeah.
23: And so that, you know, so 6 inches of rain over the last 11 days.
5: Mm-hmm.
23: Remember, we didn't have anything from like July 15th until, 11 days ago, 10 or
5: yeah.
23: 11, 12 days ago.
5: Right, right.
23: I mean, nothing. My pool filled within an hour and a half. I was I hope it doesn't. No, come on. Don't flood now. I mean, don't start going down the drain because if my pool gets too high, we'll go down the drain. I'm like, no. I don't want to lose the chemicals. I don't want to lose the salt. No, just give me enough. And
5: I had 150 gallon rain barrels that were empty and about 90 minutes in, they were all full. I went out and checked them, put my boots on, went out and checked them and they were full. So I put the diverter on to send the water basically out the alley, but man, it was heavy for a while.
23: And we still have more rain coming over the next couple of days, but I don't think it's going to be the same.
5: Right,
23: you never know. It could be, we could have some isolated storms though that get there. But for me, I mean, it was. It shows that you never get over where you grew up, and I grew up in Buffalo, New York, and not necessarily just rain, but sometimes in the winter. It would get so dark during the day.
5: Oh, yeah.
23: And I've always had,
5: because up north, it gets dark earlier. You're further east.
23: Right, but I mean just
5: in the winter.
23: Right, but I mean just during the day at noon because of thick clouds.
5: Ah.
23: You know, snow clouds or whatever, and you get some of the storms. And we didn't have, what do we get? I mean, I think we had the most 90 degree days ever in a row, 100 this year.
5: Yeah.
23: I think it reached 100.
5: Yeah.
23: And then we were over, you know, we broke the record in September for 100 degree days, which means it's sunny every day. And not that I don't love the sun.
5: Yeah.
23: But there's a comfort for me when it gets really cloudy and dark. And it was that way yesterday. And I'm like,
5: yeah,
23: what does this feel? This feels like comfortable here.
5: Yeah.
23: I don't want it all the time, because the opposite happened to me when I lived in Oregon.
5: Well, I think it's that natural relief within our instinct that we know the rain is needed after so long without rain.
23: Oh.
5: That when it comes, there's that level of comfort. I felt energized. I wanted to go out. I mean, I actually did at one point. I've got a few pair of waterproof boots. So I had to go out and do some things and go to the store for a couple of things, and had to go out in the backyard and adjust a couple of things as a result of the rain. But I almost felt more energized because it's that relief. You know, you're getting that relief. Man, back in 2015, same thing happened. My parents live in a town 2 hours northwest of here, and they went for years, a years-long drought.
23: Oh, I remember that.
5: And their watershed was down to below 19%, their entire watershed. So they started recycling toilet water. They came up with a system of recycling toilet water. It's why, still today, even with her cognitive issues, my mother-in-law will not drink the water from the tap there. But it's perfectly safe. And it has been the model nationwide for a number of municipalities. But the point is that there were these signs, and I saw them recently. They popped up again this summer in that town. And it pray for rain. But back then it was relentless. Well, in about a 30 or 45 day, or if you want to say this, 40 days and 40 nights, didn't go on for 40 days and 40 nights, but, in about a 30 or 45 day period, it filled the entire watershed. And in fact, the spillway at one of those lakes had been reached for the first time, they said, in like 50 years or something crazy.
23: Well, I remember in 2000 when I moved here.
5: Yeah.
23: And that was the longest summer drought, I think.
5: Yeah.
23: I mean, it went on from like, I don't know whether it was May or June, May, all the way through middle of September.
5: Right. Which is rare for us to not get it in May.
23: Right. You know? And there was like no rain.
5: Yeah. Yeah.
23: Nothing.
5: Yeah.
23: And everything was just dry.
5: Yeah.
23: I'll never forget. It was like beginning of September. They said it may take us a decade, you know, to finally make up for this.
5: Right.
23: By February of the next year.
5: Yeah.
23: Well, everything was flooding because that's why if you ever land in Dallas and you see all these lakes, you go, wow, I didn't know there were so many lakes. All man-made, all flood control.
5: They're making more now, in fact, yeah.
23: Right, because the natural, really, cycle of weather here is drought or flood.
5: Right, and you've got to preserve it when you can get it.
23: Yeah.
5: You know?
23: And
5: California, if you want to learn something, of course they won't learn because politically they don't care. You know, the Palisades fires were a perfect example of that. It's a massive failure. While that doesn't fall 100% on Newsom's watch, much of it does in the way that it was handled and not having the proper amount of water available to fight those fires. That's just insanity. That's insanity. You have the ability to do it.
23: Well,
5: Texas is the perfect example. Remember when he came to Texas to find out when he was lieutenant governor? To find out how we're doing the economy thing. And it's like, you know, it's pretty simple. And then if you want to do it on water, it's also pretty simple. But having control over their constituents and limiting the most essential need. We've talked about it. Forget the gold standard. If things all go to hell, we need the water standard.
23: Well, you know what's interesting? I mean, you look nationwide. And you look at the challenges Republicans face in this midterm election, and it's prices.
5: Yeah.
23: You know, it's prices. And It's the war, which I don't think it's the war. I think it's the war in relation to prices.
5: Yes, the effect of the war.
23: Right,
5: yes.
23: Because I think most people, I think most people probably understand well, most independents and Republicans, Democrats have joined the, the radical Islamic jihad in many ways.
5: Mm-hmm.
23: They promote it, which is just horrendous, but it's just the reality of where we are right now. But when you look at the worry of Republicans that, all right, Trump got in and now, Trump got in and now we may lose the House because of prices. There seems to be, if it goes that way for Democrats, a much bigger response from the public if they don't like the prices. But look at California. Look at New York. Look at Illinois. Look at these places that have been Democrat for decades,
5: yeah.
23: Decades upon decades upon decades. Look at the cities, Democrat for decades upon decades upon decades.
5: Mm-hmm.
23: And as I forgot who said it the other day, somebody said, they can't blame Republicans.
5: Right. Right.
23: They can't blame Republicans.
5: No.
23: It's like during 2020 when they sat there and, Black Lives Matter. What's going on in these cities is horrible, We need to change the racism. All these cities are Democrat controlled.
5: Right. Yep.
23: They're all Democrat.
5: Yep.
23: All of them are Democrat controlled.
5: Yep.
23: Or 99.9% of the big ones are Democrat controlled.
5: Mm-hmm.
23: And it's like, well, what are they debating? You can't sit there and say, well, Hilton in California, it's your fault. You right. got nothing to do with it.
5: Right. No. And this is the thing, that goes back to what I've been saying. And that is, if you look at the GOP, there's a list of concerns. Everything on that list is fixable. What the Democrats are doing with both policy and also the radical behavior and what they want to implement as policy going forward, these incredibly radical ideas aren't fixable. And the reason they're not fixable is because that party isn't going to change. It doesn't matter who screams about it, Bill Maher or even Rahm Emanuel or at times Carville or whoever. It doesn't matter. Those are all the old guard. The new guard is the DSA. And this is not something that is fixable. These are deeply held beliefs by the Democratic Party that will not change. It is the foundation that will not change in that party. With the GOP, the items that are of concern with the GOP are fixable.
23: Well, when you look at, for example, California, there is no debate between Democrats and Republicans. It's been New York and Pataki was the last governor.
5: Yeah.
23: They're solid for decades. California, decades. Illinois, the same thing.
5: Mm-hmm.
23: And I saw, yesterday, because it was October 1st, and so the half-cent sales tax went into effect in Los Angeles County.
5: Right.
23: And people are like saying, see how the government does it. The people voted it in.
5: You're the ones that the people decided.
23: Right.
5: This is what these were all choices.
23: Right. This was in, remember, June. They voted to increase the sales tax.
5: Yes.
23: They're screaming. Now, it was a close vote, 50.6 to 49.4. But everyone knows that the prices of everything in California.
5: Right.
23: They know how that's, that's just, killing. We talked. You and I remember that when they always talked about the fact that the poverty rate was lowest, like in California,
5: yeah.
23: because the salaries were higher.
5: Mm-hmm.
23: And we always said, well, that's a bogus way to look at it.
5: Right.
23: You can't look at just salaries. It's salaries versus what the cost of goods and services are for the basic necessities that you want. You can sit there and say, well, it doesn't apply to luxuries, whatever. It's the basic necessities is what should, show the poverty level.
5: Right.
23: And then they came in. Remember, they came in and they said, oh, okay, now we're going to take in the cost of prices, what the standard of living is and the actual standard of living, because that's what you have to do. And California, remember, moved down to the bottom.
5: Mm-hmm.
23: And it was like, well, yeah, because it doesn't matter what you make.
5: Right.
23: Yeah, and
5: you had said this for years before that happened, before the U.S. Census Bureau changed that.
23: And so we know that California, the prices, they're screaming about it.
5: Yeah.
23: But half of California, well, excuse me, half of L.A. County in this particular case, I don't want to indict all of California for what L.A. County did, they're like, tax us more.
5: Yep.
23: And it goes up to now the Santa Monica, West Hollywood, 11% or higher.
5: Yeah.
23: Now, the sales tax is, we already know what the income tax is, and it's like, wow. And they say, well, it's a temporary five-year tax expiring in October of 2031. Yeah, we'll see if it does or not.
5: Right, yeah.
23: But it raised the county's baseline sales tax from 9.75 to 10.25.
5: Hmm.
23: And it's like, so you people can scream and sit there and say how bad it is in California, New York, and you know, you see it there. And it's like, yeah, but remember what the debt, for example, going into New York, when Hochul finally realized, even Hochul, and she does not have the most critical thinking mind of any human being. I'm being very
5: You're
23: nice
5: being
23: here.
5: Kind.
23: Yes, of connecting the dots at times. But she even knew, and she said, we can't continue with these climate change laws. We got to put them on pause. See what we're paying per kilowatt hour? My God, it's almost double what Texas is.
5: Yeah.
23: You know, we can't do this. We've got to stop it. And the Democratic legislature came back and told her, what are you talking about? This isn't by accident.
5: No, this is what we wanted. All along, it's part of the plan.
23: Right. We want electricity prices to skyrocket through the roof. And the people there are like,
5: let's go with that. Obama said it in 2008.
23: By the way, and want to make sure I'm not talking to the Republican conservatives in the state of New York.
5: Yes.
23: But I'm talking about the people, the Democrats,
5: the people that chose
23: the independents that keep putting the same people that are making your life harder, and you're like, it's Animal House with Kevin Bacon.
5: Yeah.
23: Thank you, sir. May I have another?
5: Well, the couple in California after Obamacare. We supported Obamacare. We support Obama. We didn't know we were going to have to pay for it.
23: Yeah.
5: Well, that's your own ignorance showing. You decided not to pay attention to the facts, not to involve critical thinking. And how much of that is at play? I don't know. I can't measure it. But I'm telling you, they keep making the same choices that add to the cost of living in these areas over and over again on the left. And these are choices that can go differently if you make different choices. Not going to happen in our lifetime.
23: We are Red Eye Radio.
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0: We are Red Eye Radio. He is Eric Cronin. I'm Gary McNamara. Welcome and good morning. Coming up following the bottom of the hour, I'm going to play an audio cut from Newt Gingrich for you, Eric, and you can tell me who it reminds you of. All right?
1: Okay. All right.
0: And I'm not going to say anything more. That'll be after the bottom of the hour. Plus,
1: all right.
0: This is amazing because when I told you we were talking in our pre-show meeting, you went, the Ninth Circuit? The three-judge panel of the Ninth U.S. Circuit Court of Appeals said critical race theory training may create a racially hostile work environment. Duh!
1: Right.
0: Because the philosophy of critical race theory is racism.
1: From the very liberal Ninth Circuit. Wow.

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1: And he is Eric Carly, and I'm Gary McNamara. 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By the way, this was great. Saw this on X. Scott Jennings.
2: Yeah.
1: Responding to this headline. Omani hijacker who stabbed Fly Dubai captain is religious extremist who refused to shake hands with women. Scott Jennings. Honestly stunned by this revelation.
2: Oh my God.

0: I love it.
1: All right, I'm going to play this audio cut by Newt Gingrich.
0: Okay.
1: And tell me if you've ever heard this before.
0: All right.
1: All right.
0: Okay.
1: Here we go.
0: All right.
1: Advice on the upcoming midterm elections
0: on
1: Fox News.
0: Okay.
1: Here we go.
2: As Republicans have to remember, you have no friends in the elite media. None. And therefore, you have to be so clear, so consistent, so repetitive that you break through despite all the bias and all of the falsehoods that the elite media is going to use. And I think all too often Republicans get off on other topics. And frankly, the president has the same challenge. He should be Harry Truman for the next 5 weeks. He should be out there every day. He can hammer this stuff home and he can make a huge difference.
0: Thank you for listening to the show, Newt Gingrich.
1: When we used to say the major thing in politics and the major challenge, which should not be a challenge for the Republican Party, is just what Newt Gingrich said. We've been saying this for years,
3: yeah,
1: that it's about communicating a message effectively. The most frustrating thing for us is that, and again, this isn't over-the-top rhetoric. The Republicans should be up. If they communicated effectively over the last 20 years and where the people and even independents stand on the issues, should be winning elections by double digits.
0: Larry Kudlow said the same thing about a week ago. Again, Mr. Kudlow, thanks for listening. And the reality is they're not listening to our show. They're listening to logic because we break it down. It's the most basic part of campaigning. And it is communications, but it has to be repetitive. Okay, we'll compare it to radio. In music radio, back in the day, I don't know, I guess they still do it? I don't know. You would play whatever the hit song was, played every 2 hours and 15 minutes.
1: Yeah, I remember that.
0: And the reason was because your average listener was only in their vehicle or listening for only about 20 minutes at a time, whatever it was. And so in talk radio, they listen for the entire show, especially when it comes to Red Eye Radio, or they know what will happen. They will become less informed. But in music radio back then, it was like 15 minutes, 20 minutes, and your audience. So you would repeat it. Now for all of us on the air, it was grueling. It was the closest thing to waterboarding I have ever experienced.
1: And I discussed that earlier in the show when I was my first radio job out of college was playing soft adult contemporary rock.
0: Right. But you're trying to get, I mean, I don't know what the message was through to get through back then. For me, it was, you know, Madonna and Michael Jackson or whatever. But you were trying to saturate the audience, right, with what they wanted or what the record labels thought they wanted. For a political campaign and a party, number one, always campaign. This is one thing that I appreciate about the president, is that he was doing rallies during non-election cycles. And that's great. The rallies bring together your base, and that's great too. But I also like the approach of others in the GOP as of late that have come out and gone into neighborhoods and said, hey, we want to talk to you about, you know, what's going on here. What we've said over the years, they should do in promoting the benefits of free markets and how it would work if we fully implemented free markets and we went through deregulation, which is something the Trump administration has done. In the second term, especially, they've gone through plenty of deregulation. But that's why we counter with, well, wait a minute, that stuff is working. Don't stifle that progress with other things that we believe don't work. The point is that if you don't repeat that message, what Newt Gingrich said and what we have said, you've got to repeat that message

0: over and over again to oversaturate the audience. We get this sometimes. We'll get people saying the same thing. Well, first of all, thank you for listening every night, but also, and we do appreciate it, but also, not everyone listens every night, and well, for those people, how dare you?
1: No, but it's not even that, because that's not what's on my mind. That's not why I do it.
0: Mm-hmm.
1: I do it because Democrats are making the same stupid argument. They're making the same wrong and false statements and allegations, and the only response is the truthful response back. And so you may say, well, you're repeating yourself on that argument,
0: well, yeah,
1: because it's the correct argument,
0: right?
1: Because they have learned to pound. We've talked about this, how the Democrats have learned to pound inaccuracies over and over and over. Charlottesville, for example.
0: Yeah.
1: The Russia collusion, for example.
0: Right.
1: None of it's true.
0: Yeah.
1: But in the minds of people, it is, because they keep promoting and they're focused on the same thing over and over again.
0: I didn't mean to imply that we're campaigning and we're doing it for campaign reasons. We're doing it.
1: In my mind, I'm not saying it because I know there's audience turnover. That was my point.
0: Yeah. Well, no.
1: The song.
0: But there is, you know, you have to, in order to repeat it, there has to be a saturation, whether it's audience turnover or people don't get it or consider it at the first time that you have said it. When you repeat, because we talk about for years, there are no new ideas. Socialism and communism that the left is promoting now is not new. Gary's gone full circle. He started in talk radio in 1989 with the end of communism over there. And now, here in 26, of course, the rise of communism in the States. It's his fault, 100%. But when you go through these issues don't change, and it may sound that we're repetitive, but we're tackling the issues every single day because that's what we do.
1: Well,
0: we're going through, and we will break it down. And I've heard someone say, in fact, I've gotten a response from people over the years that have said, you know, I heard you say something like a year or so ago, and when you said it this time based on this set of issues, it really resonated and hit home.
1: Oh, yeah.
0: And those are the things that, because these ideas must be repeated. By the way, it's how social media is working now. When you see things that go viral, they're going viral for a reason. When you can hit a message, when a message really resonates, you know, it and it's an accurate and true message, especially. There's a lot of BS out there, but for the accurate and true messages that are very pragmatic and straight to the point, they will often just rise to the top and become viral. There's a reason for that. People want that. We believe you're capable of critical thinking. Whether you apply it or not is up to you. But we believe everyone is capable of critical thinking, and we believe that it's important to go through these things every single time something comes up, because the left is becoming more and more radical by the day.
1: It doesn't matter, though. You mentioned Trump and the rallies. It doesn't matter if you do the rallies if you're off topic. And Newt Gingrich addressed that. He said,
0: yeah,
1: it's also a challenge to the president.
0: Right.
1: And this goes back to what we talked about yesterday, months ago.
0: Content matters.
1: When Susie Wiles pulled everybody in and said, you have to stay on topic because the president's just going to say whatever he wants.
0: Content matters.
1: And we were waiting for the White House to object to it. And they never did.
0: Right.
1: And we said, well, what they're saying is the president is not going to stick on topics that's going to make you win, so you have to do it.
0: Right.
1: And we know that one of the challenges with the president is things that don't matter at all to the public, whether it's things that happen in Hollywood or whatever, he at times comes off as obsessed with.
0: Right.
1: And it's like the 10 major things, and you pound them over and over again. I remember that when he first became, in his first term, and we said, look, you don't have to win every battle, win the big ones.
0: Mm-hmm.
1: You know, win the big, pound the issues that America, that Americans care about. But Trump has fallen into, and many Republicans have fallen into the same thing that Democrats have. They're trying to appeal to their base and their base only, where the goal is to convince independents that, look, we're right.
0: Mm-hmm.
1: And the frustrating part is so many independents already agree with the Republican Party. All you have to do is repeat what you believe and why you're right and why they're wrong. And
0: yeah, the president has two things working that work. Well, he has a quality about him that works both with him, for him, and against him. And this is the conundrum. We talked about how the rallies became like stand-up comedy shows, because he would make jokes and it would resonate, and he would make jokes on issues. If you don't have the proper content, because the idea is not just to have your base there. He was here just a few miles up the road, stopped mm-hmm. at the Peterbilt plant in Denton. In fact, I've got a podcast with Peterbilt coming up here. It's going to be available here within the next few weeks. And he was talking about that, and then he drove in the rain, they said 100 miles an hour at times, to a casino in Durant, Oklahoma. And I'm not sure what was covered there. I didn't get into that. But, you know, when you're connecting, when you're campaigning, when you're out there doing these rallies, the content does matter. I believe he's capable. You know, what's interesting is, on the gaggles on Air Force One, he quite often is the most pragmatic in his answering to that group of 12 to 14 press members that are there. And he's straight to the point. And I think his personality works for him and against him. The part of the personality that I believe works against him is when you get off on topic. And like when he was in Texas yesterday, he decided to rename Paris, Texas, America, Texas. And so we're not going to, you know, apparently we're going to rename everything. But those are the things you got to focus on what matters every day, all day,
1: you
0: and repeat it.
1: So Babylon Bee headline.
0: Yeah.
1: 4D chess. 4D chess.
0: Yeah.
1: Trump guarantees Republican victory in midterms by renaming Democrats Republicans.
0: Wait, we might have to have a discussion about that one.
1: But when you see the president's greatest successes, which was getting elected to begin with.
0: Yeah.
1: He was absolutely focused on the issues.
0: We know what he's capable of.
1: He was focused on the issues that America cared about.
0: Yes.
1: And that's why he was elected the first time.
0: Yes.
1: And then the second time, it was him just pointing and go, look at the disaster. Look what I did in the first term. Look how the economy was. Look what he did. And look what they did with the border. Look how they allowed millions of illegal immigrants to come over and cross the border.
0: Yeah.
1: But because those topics, when he stuck to them, and at times, like I said, he can be focused, and at times he can be just all over the place.
0: And by the way, I don't want to, now.
1: Well, let me give you an example about Kim Jong-un.
0: Yeah. Mamdani. I was going with another communist, but yeah.
1: Completely unnecessary.
0: Exactly.
1: We are Red Eye Radio.
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0: Radio. He is Eric Carle, and I'm Gary McNamara. And, you know, so we've always said this, you know, communication of the ideas, that's what gets you elected. Effectively right. communicating it and repeating it yeah. over and over again. Because when you're doing, I mean, that's why they run political ads over and over again.
1: Yeah, exactly.
0: But when the political ads, as I've said, and I haven't seen any in a while because I haven't gone to those streaming channels because I'm sick of the commercials.
1: I'm seeing anti-Tallarico ads is what I'm seeing.
0: Have you seen a Tallarico ad where he actually talks about the issues?
1: A pro Tallarico ad, one of his ads.
0: Same with me.
1: No, I haven't.
0: The one I saw for weeks upon weeks was he was a server with an apron on, giving food to people and saying, you know, his religion tells him he needs to serve people.
1: Yeah.
0: I'm like, wow.
1: Yeah. Right.

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10: From ABC News, I'm Sherry Preston. A new direction in the Cornell rape investigation. New York Governor Kathy Hochul has removed the local DA from the case and appointed New York Attorney General Tish James to oversee it. ABC's Sophie Flay with more.
11: Lawmakers are pushing to pass legislation they say would close a legal loophole in New York sexual assault cases amid controversy over the handling of an alleged gang rape at Cornell University. A former student known as Jane Doe says she was raped by seven members of a fraternity in 2024 after she says she drank alcohol and consumed ketamine. The bill would remove current limits on prosecuting sexual assault cases when a victim voluntarily consumed alcohol or drugs.
10: We're learning more about what happened on that Fly Dubai jet headed to Tel Aviv when the pilot attacked the captain and had to be subdued by passengers, including a dentist, Dr. Shodan Musayev, who talked to the pilot.
12: He said the suspect didn't really say very much, but at one point somebody asked him where he was from. He confirmed that he was from Oman. And then at one point, he basically told Shota Musayev and the other passengers and cabin crew who were crowded around the two pilots that he wanted to die. He asked them, to kill him.
10: ABC's Tom Sophie Burridge. Lawyers for Krista Pike are asking that her sentence be commuted. The Tennessee death row inmate did not die after two doses of a lethal injection drug and is currently hospitalized in critical condition. With Republicans trailing in the polls, President Trump hit the campaign trail in Texas and Oklahoma Thursday, admitting, yes, he did say the war would be over in 4 to 6 weeks.
13: But we stayed longer because we didn't want to have a short-term victory. We don't want to leave that mess to another president that wouldn't do what we did, because other presidents should have done this a long time before I came along.
10: Parents of a 3-year-old are now facing charges in Michigan after their son brought a loaded gun to daycare. This is ABC News.
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10: AI is being put to work to try to catch wildfires before they get out of control.
19: 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They've partnered with Microsoft, and now Microsoft is providing the AI technology to notice a change, to process the data from these cameras and detect when a wildfire is emerging.
10: That's ABC's Jacqueline Lee. A quick trip for the latest crew members of the International Space Station. They arrived there just 8 hours after lifting off aboard a SpaceX rocket. Commander Jessica Watkins, a geologist, is making her second trip to the ISS, but it's her first as the captain of the crew.
20: She and three crew members who've never been to space before will spend 6 months at the station, including Colonel Joshua Kutrick of Canada. While in space, his wife will be giving birth to their third child without him.
21: I think that my family is ready. I have a wonderful, huge support network from my wife outwards around us. And we're looking forward to that challenge and to the uniqueness of this experience.
20: He brought a family heirloom with him, a 100-year-old pocket watch, a memento from when his family moved to Canada from Ukraine.
10: ABC's Andrea Fujii. Days after Hurricane Polo slammed Baja California with a lot of rain, another one's on the way. Hurricane Rachel is strengthened to a Category 3 storm off Mexico's Pacific coast. This is ABC News.
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22: Concerned Federal Reserve officials. 2-year U.S. Treasury yields fell yesterday by about 10 basis points to below 4.8%, and that dragged yields on 10-year Treasuries back from a 24-year high.
23: And then there's the sell-off in global debt that's fueled a rout that's hitting harder and faster in France than anybody expected. Nerves are fraying about missed deficit targets, policy gridlock, and presidential elections next year that could radically alter France's direction. The country's 10-year yield has surged more than 1 percentage point since June, its worst quarterly performance since the birth of the single currency.
22: Well, in company news, John, shares of Nike running lower. They're down more than 10%. The sportswear company posted weaker than expected sales for the latest quarter and a disappointing outlook for fiscal 2027. As a result, Nike is cutting jobs and embarking on a sweeping overhaul of its business as results deteriorate.
23: And Karen, Bloomberg News has learned Broadcom's Wall Street Syndicate is starting to gather $60 billion of fresh AI chip financing to benefit Anthropic and other companies. This financing would help firms including Anthropic access chips and other key AI infrastructure. It also adds to the hundreds of billions of dollars of debt already raised to build out the AI infrastructure.
22: Let's turn to entertainment now, John, and Paramount Skydance's pending acquisition of Warner Brothers Discovery and Hollywood's embrace of artificial intelligence took center stage at Bloomberg's Screen Time Conference in Los Angeles this week as industry heavyweights debated the impact of both on jobs and film production. HBO chief Casey Bloys, who is expected to lead streaming at the combined Paramount Warner Brothers, tells Bloomberg's Lucas Shaw that he's optimistic about the future.
0: Like any industry that gets disrupted, there is mergers, there is new players coming in. Maybe we will find some certainty, some calmness, but if you take the long view of entertainment, this is what happens. It's hard when you're in the middle of it, when you're in the eye, it feels like you're in the eye of the storm, but in the long run, this is entertainment. Technology has always, played a part in disrupting.
22: And Warner Brothers is expected to undergo major changes after it merges with Paramount Skydance, including the consolidation of streaming platforms HBO Max and Paramount Plus. Bloys is poised to oversee the merged streaming operations following the departure of Paramount streaming chief Cindy Holland.
23: And Karen, also at Screen Time, Kathleen Kennedy, the former president of Lucasfilm and a longtime producing partner of Steven Spielberg. She tells Bloomberg's Brad Stone that artificial intelligence and the purchase of Warner Brothers both pose threats to Hollywood's economy.
1: I think we're all worried about that. To have a studio disappear and fewer movies get made, fewer content gets made. The ability for the studios to be able to scale the work that many of us do, I think that's the biggest worry.
23: And former Lucasfilm president Kathleen Kennedy speaking with our Lucas Shaw at the Bloomberg Screen Time Conference in Los Angeles. And for all our high-profile interviews from the conference, including conversations with Netflix co-CEO Ted Sarandis, actor Ben Affleck, and comedian Conan O'Brien, check out the Bloomberg Video Hub at Bloomberg.com and on the Bloomberg Business app. And that brings us now to 6:08 on Wall Street. Let's go look at some of the other stories making news in New York and around the world. For that, we're joined by Bloomberg's Michael Barr. Michael, good morning.
2: Good morning, John. New York Governor Kathy Hochul appointed New York Attorney General Letitia James as special prosecutor in the case of an alleged gang rape at a Cornell University fraternity in 2024. The case reopened after an unidentified woman filed a civil suit alleging she was drugged and sexually assaulted by members of the fraternity. Meanwhile, students at Cornell are demanding the school answer questions on how it handled the initial report from Jane Doe.
3: Just being more transparent to the students is necessary. We've been sent a couple emails, but they've not been very clear with what actions are being taken, if any, or how the university is cooperating with local and state police on this specific investigation.
2: Lawmakers are pushing to pass legislation they say would close a legal loophole in New York sexual assault cases. The bill would remove current limits on prosecuting sexual assault cases when a victim voluntarily consumed alcohol or drugs. Attorneys for Krista Pike say the death row inmate is still alive but in critical condition after the state's failed attempt to execute her for the 1995 murder of a woman. Pike was administered what was supposed to be two lethal injections Wednesday, but it didn't work. She was later taken to a hospital for treatment. Pike's attorney, Randy Spivey.
24: She has been in solitary confinement for more than 20 years because she was the only female on death row in Tennessee, which isolated her.
2: Pike's lawyers are urging Tennessee's governor to commute Pike's sentence. Mayor Zoran Mamdani identified a dozen parts of New York City where affordable housing projects will be eligible for a faster approval process, including Manhattan's affluent Upper West Side and Upper East Side. The Mamdani administration has set a goal of building 200,000 new affordable homes in the city over the next decade. Global news 24 hours a day and whenever you want it with Bloomberg News Now. I'm Michael Barr, and this is Bloomberg, John.
23: All right, Michael, thank you. And time now for the sports update brought to you by Ocean First Bank. With that, here's John Stasher. Morning, John.
4: Morning, John. The only time the Yankees ever faced the Rays in the postseason, 2020, so there were no fans. There's always a large contingent of Yankee fans when they play in St. Pete, and that figures to be the case for Game 1 tomorrow night. Yanks haven't said yet whether it'll be Gerrit Cole or Carlos Rodon. Tampa Bay's going with Drew Rasmussen. He made four starts this season versus the Yanks. In three of them, he allowed a total of only one run. Braves and Phillies, decisive game three. First inning, Atlanta, two on for Michael Harris.
5: Swing and a drive out to right. Harper measuring it off, looking up, and it's gone! It's a three-run homer, hit it into the air to deep right. That baby was on the move!
4: Braves. He had it. Ozzie Albies, two-run homer, fourth inning. Matt Olson, solo shot in the seventh. Atlanta beat the Phils 6-2. Don't look now, but the Cleveland Browns are in sole possession of first place. A third straight win, scoring late in all three. The Steelers came from two touchdowns down, tied the game with less than 2 minutes to go, but the Browns beat Pittsburgh 27-24 on a 56-yard field goal at the end. The Giants on Sunday with a chance to be 3-0 at home for the first time since 2009. They host Arizona with Jameis Winston again at quarterback. He was asked about feeling pressure now that the Giants have acquired J.J. McCarthy.
6: I have to play well regardless. You know, it doesn't matter who's in the building, right? Like, when you're the quarterback for the New York Football Giants, like, you have to give your team a chance to win, right? And that's just the business that we're in.
4: The Jets Sunday visit Chicago. Patriots visit unbeaten Buffalo. Commanders are in London. They'll play the Colts. The Devils open their season with a 3-2 overtime win over the Flyers. The Rangers won their home opener 5-1 over Tampa Bay, and the last goal was scored into an empty net by Igor Shesterkin, only the 18th time in NHL history that a goalie scored a goal. John Stasher, Bloomberg Sports. John, Karen?
22: All right, John, thank you. It is 6:12 on Wall Street. Good morning. I'm Karen Moscow alongside John Tucker. And again, futures are higher this morning as we await the September jobs report. Economists estimate the reading will show non-farm payrolls rose 90,000 last month after climbing in August by the most since March. We want to take a closer look now with Odetta Cushy, Deputy Chief Economist at First American. And Odetta, good morning. So what's your outlook for today's report? Are you in line with what we're hearing?
7: Good morning. Yes, the expectation is that we're looking for a softer headline than in August, but still enough job growth to keep the labor market resilient and stable. And really, I think that's how I would characterize it, a stable but fragile labor market at the moment. It's depending on where you are. For workers, this could be a very different labor market. If you have a job, layoffs are historically low. If you're trying to get a job, hiring is weak and job switching is still very difficult.
22: So if it's fragile, what should we be looking out for then in terms of something that could possibly break it?
7: What I'm really looking for is a broadening of hiring across sectors. We saw this broader hiring effort in August's data. So it wasn't just limited to healthcare jobs, right? That's what we've been seeing over the last couple of years, that healthcare, which has really been buoyed by an aging population, which is in need of more medical services, that's really been driving a lot of those employment gains in recent years. In August report, we saw a goods producing side of the market see job gains. And so I'm looking for a continuation of that broadening trend in September's report that would make me more optimistic about the outlook for the labor market.
22: And you also point out that this comes at a very delicate moment for the housing market. So explain that.
7: Absolutely. So, you know, we know that the Fed's increasing interest rates at the moment, and that's in response to hotter inflation And the labor market, because of its resiliency, has allowed the Fed to really focus on the inflation side of its mandate. What that's done, obviously, is push bond yields higher and mortgage rates higher. We've seen mortgage rates hit above 7%, so the highest rates we've seen this year. And certainly that is holding back housing market potential. And so the sweet spot for the housing market would be this Goldilocks report, right? One that is steady enough to support paychecks and job-driven moves, but cool enough to avoid adding additional pressure to mortgage rates.
22: Well, steady enough to support paychecks, that means average hourly earnings will be important as well. What are you going to look for there?
7: Well, average hourly earnings, unfortunately, it's a time when we're seeing inflation trending in the wrong direction, but we're also seeing wage growth softening. So we've seen 5 consecutive months of inflation outpacing wage gains in this economy. I expect that trend to continue in the September jobs report. Certainly, that's a headwind to the U.S. consumer and a headwind to discretionary spending and, of course, to housing. And so we do expect that trend to continue, and unfortunately, it's not a positive one.
22: So there seems to be a lot to really look out for when it comes to the jobs report and the jobs economy in general. Is the Fed paying enough attention to the job market or not?
7: The Fed has characterized the job market as stable, and I think that that's generally correct. But this sort of low fire environment that we find ourselves in is concerning. In a healthy labor market, you want the low unemployment rate that we're seeing to derive from both low job loss and a high job finding rate. In today's economy, the low unemployment rate is driven primarily by low job loss alone. And so it's that hiring rate remains subdued. So I think they're keeping an eye on that, but they're happy with the stability of the labor market.
22: All right, Odetta Cushy, we appreciate your time. Odetta Cushy is Deputy Chief Economist at First American. John.
23: All right, Karen, let's repeat some of our top stories this morning. The Pentagon deploying an additional aircraft carrier and 10,000 sailors and Marines to the Persian Gulf. This is a move that gives American commanders more options if President Trump escalates attacks on Iran. President Trump predicted that Democrats would impeach him for a third time if they retake control of Congress. Trump speaking Thursday during a campaign swing through Texas and Oklahoma. And attorneys for Krista Pike say the death row inmate is still alive but in critical condition. This comes a day after the Tennessee botched attempt to execute her for a 1995 murder. We're going to have more on these stories coming up right here on Bloomberg Daybreak. This on a day when Dow futures are up 226 points. The S&P futures 31 points higher. 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
23: And from the Bloomberg Interactive Broker Studios, I'm John Sucker with this Bloomberg Business Flash. Yeah, 8:30 Wall Street time. We get the jobs report. The economists surveyed by Bloomberg expect an addition of 90,000 for the month of September. Ahead of that, Dow futures up 198 points. That's a rise of 0.4%. The S&P futures up 29. The Nasdaq futures up 199 points. Some relief in treasuries. The two-year yield right now unchanged 4.78%. That's your Bloomberg Business Flash. 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
25: Thank you very much, John. The Pentagon is deploying an additional aircraft carrier and 10,000 sailors and Marines to the Persian Gulf. Meanwhile, Iran's foreign minister suggested that his country was willing to restore nuclear inspectors' access to bomb facilities in exchange for sanctions relief. Israeli Prime Minister Benjamin Netanyahu says that there were posts on social media by the suspect who attacked the pilot on a fly-Dubai flight and planned to crash the plane. Netanyahu says the co-pilot allegedly discussed killing Jews. President Trump predicted that Democrats would impeach him for a third time if they retake control of Congress. The president spoke during a campaign swing through Texas and Oklahoma. Thursday night football, the Browns beat the Steelers 27-24. In hockey, the Rangers beat the Lightning 5-1. The Devils won in overtime. The Sabres lost. Global news 24 hours a day and whenever you want it with Bloomberg News Now. I'm Mike LaBarre, and this is Bloomberg, Karen.
22: All right, Michael Barr, thank you. It is 6:23 on Wall Street, and we turn back to our coverage of the Bloomberg Screen Time Conference in Los Angeles and our conversation with the chair of NBC Universal Entertainment, Donna Langley. She spoke with our Lucas Shaw discussing film output, streaming, and mergers and spinoffs in the industry. Let's listen in.
26: Your own company is in the middle of a change. You're going to have this separation spin. Do you fear how that will impact you? Because, you know, your status quo for the last few years has been pretty good for your business.
27: I'm mostly more excited and optimistic about it than I am. I'm not fearful of it at all, actually. I think it's going to be good. I mean, if you kind of zoom out to the broader company, not to be tethered to a legacy business, Comcast, you know, where, you know, the stock has struggled for a while is a good thing, actually. For NBC Universal, I mean, there's nothing that we've ever done, maybe with the exception of Parks, that has ever moved the stock price one way or another, right? So now we are going to be the masters of our own destiny, which I think is...
26: More pressure, but maybe...
27: Yeah, definitely a lot more pressure. But, I mean, in our neck of the woods, when you have to open movies, you know, however many times a year, there's no more pressure than that, you know, where you... I mean, you live and die on that opening weekend, so I think we're kind of geared for it. But... No, I really like our hand as a company. There's the scale question, of course, but you know, I just know we have a really strong company. You know, during the Warner Brothers, you know, maneuvering last year, it was just a good exercise because it really showed us between parks, between film, television, all of the great things, our sports rights, which are, you know, which are very robust. We have a lot of really great assets, and it's going to be really fun and interesting to see what else is in there at a moment of this real technological transformational change. We can, what else can we be doing, and where else should we be, we be playing in terms of growth?
26: Streaming has been such a major investment. You know, Peacock has some big hits. It's got Love Island. It has all the movies that you make. It has all the sports rights that you mentioned, but it still doesn't make very much money. What do you think it's going to take to get Peacock to that upper echelon? Or do you looking at that, should we look at the deal you did with YouTube and say maybe actually the future is it's sort of distributed by other people and it's not a killer as a standalone service?
27: Yeah, I think the ambition of Peacock was never to compete with Netflix, obviously. You know, I think we're a domestic service, and I think over time it has been revealed what the strengths of the company are. So I think the sort of the last statement that you made is more true than not, which is, I think, you know, we know that we bring people through the door with sports rights, and the job of entertainment is to keep them there and to, you know, really, really boost that engagement. That really is the metric of the day, right? And how we do that is I think is going to be part of our growth story going forward. It's going to be very interesting to see what happens when Disney and Hulu are actually bundled, you know, like for real by the end of the year, and what happens when Paramount Plus and HBO come together. You know, they're going to be one and two, right? And then there'll probably be Amazon underneath them, or maybe, I don't know, but they'll be the top three. And then there'll be everybody else. And I think we can compete by being in white space.
23: Well, that's NBC Universal Entertainment Chair Donna Langley speaking with our Lucas Shaw at the Bloomberg Screen Time Conference in Los Angeles. 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And President Trump hits the campaign trail. That's coming up in our 6:30 news. But first, a look at today's Bloomberg weather forecast.
0: Delays are possible this morning in and out of the Detroit area because of rain. Temperatures in Detroit near 65 this afternoon. We may also have some delays this morning to and from Houston due to scattered showers and thunderstorms. It's going to be near 90 today in Houston. Showers may cause delays during the day in the Miami-Fort Lauderdale area. It'll be breezy and near 89. Good travel conditions today in Denver, sunny and 80. I'm Rob Carolin, Bloomberg Radio.
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3: And we're coming up to 6:30 on Wall Street. Good morning. I'm Karen Moscow.
23: And I'm John Tucker. 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
3: We're nearly 3 hours away from the open of U.S. trading. Let's get you up to date on the news you need to know at this hour. The Pentagon is deploying an additional aircraft carrier and 10,000 sailors and Marines to the Persian Gulf. It's a move that gives American commanders more options if President Trump chooses to escalate attacks on Iran. We get more from Bloomberg Managing Editor for the Middle East, Paul Wallace.
10: I think this move by Donald Trump is certainly going to send a message to Iran that, you know, he is willing to go back to sort of to fuller hostilities. Whether Iran, you know, is intimidated by that or not, we'll just have to see. I think everything from Iran's public comments suggests that it's very well aware that the U.S. might do this.
3: And Bloomberg's Paul Wallace reports a U.S. official says the USS Theodore Roosevelt carrier has left its San Diego home port.
23: And UK police say they've arrested a dual British-Iranian national on suspicion of preparation of terror attacks. This is the sixth arrest in connection with that incident at a British airbase used by the U.S. to launch strikes in Iran. Five other men have been released on bail. Prime Minister Andy Burnham says the U.K. believes Tehran was connected.
2: There is indeed a strong indication that Iran played a part. This remains, though, a complex and very serious police investigation, so I can't say any more at this stage.
23: That was the UK Prime Minister Andy Burnham speaking earlier this week. Iran denies any involvement.
3: Well, back here in the U.S., John, President Trump is on the campaign trail, a travel blitz to support struggling Republicans in states he won 2 years ago. And Bloomberg's Amy Morris reports from Washington.
4: It is a 32-day campaign blitz leading up to Election Day. President Trump's travel schedule and comments suggest he's aware of the dire prospects for Republicans in the November midterm elections, with polls showing the party losing ground over the economy and the war in Iran. Some Republicans are looking to create distance from Trump, and Democrats are hopeful that the midterms could be a wave election that could deliver wins in districts that are normally beyond their reach. In Washington, Amy Morris, Bloomberg Radio.
23: All right, thanks, Amy, and we now turn to the economy, where in 2 hours from now, the all-important jobs report for the month of September. Economists forecasting non-farm payrolls rose 90,000 last month. Let's get a preview from Bloomberg's Michael McKee.
5: The Fed's maximum employment mandate takes center stage today amid signs they are meeting it. Unemployment is forecast to be unchanged at 4.1%. Hourly earnings are also forecast to be unchanged. That would make the central bankers feel better about making progress on their other mandate, inflation. Bringing inflation down likely requires them to raise interest rates, something that would be easier to do if unemployment remains near its current low. Michael McKee, Bloomberg Radio.
3: All right, Michael, thank you. As for the equity markets, futures are higher as we close out the trading week. The same can't be said for Nike, though, and those shares, they're down 10.5% this morning. The sportswear company issued a pessimistic sales outlook after reporting worse than expected results. And we get more from Bloomberg's Charlie Pellett.
6: The latest report suggests the company's problems are getting worse. Nike's direct-to-consumer revenue missed expectations, as did the footwear division. Zachary Waring is equity analyst at CFRA.
14: It's a little disappointing. The guidance for the full year is very disappointing. The revenue's down, you know, double digits. EPS below our expectations.
6: Nike says it's consolidating its operations and cutting jobs while warning that its sales slump is poised to deepen. CEO Elliott Hill is about to begin his third year leading Nike. Pressure's mounting for the company to show signs of improvement. In New York, Charlie Pellett, Bloomberg Radio.
23: And it's one of the most highly anticipated initial public offerings, and its stock could begin trading before Thanksgiving. Let's get more from Bloomberg's Tom Busby.
15: Insiders tell Bloomberg Anthropic PBC, the maker of the Claude chatbot, could begin the formal marketing process for its IPO as soon as the second week of November, putting it in line to begin trading shares before Thanksgiving, with a valuation upwards of $2 trillion. This comes as Anthropic faces vigorous competition from OpenAI and mounting scrutiny over the safety of that technology, following a string of high-profile hacking incidents by rogue agents and warnings from within the industry and inside Anthropic about the potential catastrophic risks of AI. Tom Busby, Bloomberg Radio.
3: All right, Tom, thank you. Well, Moderna will be joining the NASDAQ 100 index a week from today. The biotech company is replacing Warner Brothers Discovery, which is set to merge with Paramount. Moderna was the best-performing stock in the S&P 500 last quarter, surging 175%. And Twilio will be replacing Warner Brothers in the S&P 500.
23: And turning to the entertainment sector, you just mentioned it, Paramount Skydance's pending acquisition of Warner Brothers Discovery and Hollywood's embrace of artificial intelligence taking center stage at Bloomberg's Screen Time Conference in Los Angeles this week as the industry heavyweights debated the impact of both on jobs and film production. Donna Langley, chair of NBC Universal Entertainment, tells Bloomberg's Lucas Shaw it's important film output doesn't suffer.
20: We're also cultivating this great habit with young people who are coming to the cinema. And we need to keep them there, you know. So volume matters. And, you know, if we essentially lose a studio, which is, I know, not the stated plan and goal, but if we lose a studio, it's bad.
23: NBC Universal Entertainment chair Donna Langley, Paramount has publicly committed to releasing at least 30 movies combined from the two studios.
22: Well, also at Bloomberg Screen Time, John Disney, President Dana Walden, and she tells our Lucas Shaw that with this new technology, companies need to adapt to survive.
27: This evolution, it will never stop. Technology set their sights on our business, and we must survive and thrive and grow, and that's what we're going to do.
26: So when you say this will never stop, does that mean we should just expect that every, maybe not every 6 months, but every year there's some kind of restructuring?
27: In our industry?
26: Well, in your company.
27: Well, I think in our industry, yeah. The answer is yes.
22: And that's Disney President Dana Walden speaking with our Lucas Shaw at Bloomberg Screen Time for all of our high-profile interviews from the conference. And that includes conversations with Netflix co-CEO Ted Sarandos, actor Ben Affleck, and comedian Conan O'Brien. 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
10: 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It is 640 on Wall Street. And right now, let's go to the First Word Breaking News Desk for today's morning call. And here's Bill Maloney. Happy Friday, Bill.
11: And happy Friday to you, John. U.S. futures with a bid right now. Dow futures up 258 points. S&Ps are higher by 37. NASDAQ futures rise by 0.8%. And the Russell futures, they climb by 0.6%. The U.S. 10-year yield is at 5.23. Gold is in the red. Oil is sinking, and Bitcoin is trading higher by 2%. On the U.S. economic front at 8:30, look for non-farm payrolls. Estimate is for 90,000. And after the bell last night, Nike reported revenue was lower than expected, and shares are down 10% in the pre-market. In the tech space, the FT reported that Amazon is exploring moving $8 billion of chips off its books. And wrapping things up, Northrop Grumman was cut to sector perform over at RBC. Live from the First of Breaking News Desk, I'm Bill Maloney. John?
10: All right, thanks, Bill. And Bloomberg customers, you can get the latest breaking news by typing SQUAWK on your terminal. That's S-Q-U-A-W-K. I can spell, Karen.
12: You can. It's very nice. All right, John Tucker, thank you. It is 641 on Wall Street. Time now to check what's going on in D.C. and some of the top stories at our nation's capital include the U.S. deploying an additional aircraft carrier.

0: And 10,000 troops to the Mideast. President Trump warning Democrats will impeach him as he seeks to motivate the GOP. Republicans dropping a midterm affordability push as voter angst grows. And Dennis Rodman joining the president, maybe as he eyes a meeting with North Korea's Kim Jong-un. And for more on these stories, we're joined by BGov Capitol Hill reporter Maeve Sheehy. Maeve, good morning. Let's start with this first story in that additional aircraft carrier that's being sent to the Middle East. What do we know here?
1: Good morning. So we've seen that the Pentagon is deploying an additional aircraft carrier with 10,000 soldiers and Marines to the Persian Gulf. This just adds to kind of the tensions going on between the U.S. and Iran. We've heard Trump say that maybe there could be some more attacks after the midterm elections. So we just see kind of this poised in the Persian Gulf, which is definitely something to keep an eye on.
0: Oh, indeed. Well, President Trump also seems to be taking a new tact as he looks to fire up his base. He's warning Democrats would try to impeach him if they retake control of Congress. So what did we hear from the president yesterday?
1: Yeah, the president spoke yesterday during a campaign stop in Texas and Oklahoma, and he asked voters to pretend he's on the ballot, which is something he's been saying throughout the midterm season. But this time he said he's on the ballot because if Democrats win, they will impeach him. Now, it's interesting because actually congressional Democrats have not committed to impeaching him. They've kind of wavered on it, and a lot of House Democrats don't actually think that it would be effective to impeach the president for a third time, but it's clearly something that's top of mind for him, and it's something that he's been kind of saying at various campaign stops.
0: Yeah, and it's all part of this month-long campaign blitz. Where is he going today?
1: So he will be in Alabama, which is, of course, a swing state, so it's going to be interesting to see what he says there for a rally. And then tomorrow he's going to be in Ohio, which does have some competitive statewide elections.
0: And this is coming as we've been getting some more polls showing his approval rating at a record low. So he really has a reason to be out there, doesn't he?
1: He definitely does. It's we've been seeing him go to some deep red states, and there has been some speculation, particularly among Democrats, that he's going to these red states because maybe swing districts and swing states don't want him there. Although, as I said, he is going to Ohio, and you know he'll be in New York for the governor's race, which will definitely be an uphill battle for Republicans. So we're seeing a little bit of a mix of deep red areas and more purple areas.
0: Yeah, and we're looking out here to the midterms, but Congress is out until after the election. And according to a story we have on the Bloomberg, they left plenty of work for after the midterms. So what do they have left to do?
1: Yeah, I mean, I'd say a big thing is that they have to fund the government past December 11th, which is what current government funding goes to. Both chambers have left without too much work on their appropriation bills. So that is a huge to-do. They also have to reauthorize defense programs. And then also Republicans have all of these priorities from the president that they haven't really made progress on. Trump has asked them to shrink credit card swipe fees and cap insulin costs. And also he talked about $5,000 checks if Republicans keep control of the chambers of Congress. So these are all things that kind of don't have progress on them and will definitely be discussed when Congress returns.
0: Okay. And finally, we are hearing about Dennis Rodman and President Trump back together again, at least when it comes to North Korea and visiting Kim Jong-un. What's going on here?
1: Yeah, so we are seeing Dennis Rodman in, you know, with the president. The president is kind of angling for another meeting with the North Korean leader, Kim Jong-un. Rodman has been kind of an unofficial envoy between, you know, Kim Jong-un and U.S. leaders. So it's definitely interesting to see him here. It's not entirely clear what will come of this, but it's definitely something to keep an eye on.
0: All right. We appreciate your time. BGov Capitol Hill reporter Maeve Sheehy joining us this morning. And you can read more about these stories on Bloomberg.com or on the Bloomberg Terminal. And a reminder, you can follow all the latest on Bloomberg Radio in Washington, Bloomberg 99.1 and 105.7 FM, HD2. John.
2: And that brings us to 646 on Wall Street. Let's turn to news in science and technology now with the Bloomberg NJIT STEM Report being brought to you by New Jersey Institute of Technology. 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And now here's what's making news in science and technology, engineering and math. Google launched its first satellite as part of an ambitious plan to place artificial intelligence in space. The prototype satellite of the tech giant's Project Suncatcher effort lifted off from the Vandenberg Space Force Base in California aboard SpaceX's Transporter 18 rideshare mission. This was yesterday. This is going to be the first mission to test whether the data center-grade AI compute can be moved into space. Now, if successful, it could mark a new era of AI satellite mega constellations orbiting the planet. The plans have sparked backlash from critics who warn that such vast numbers of satellites heighten the risk of collisions and space debris and also causing massive amounts of light pollution for astronomers. More than 34,600 people died in five Western European countries due to heat this summer as the region posted its hottest June, July, and August on record. This according to a Bloomberg compilation of mortality estimates from different agencies. Spain seeing its deadliest summer since records began in 2015 with 5,805 excess deaths. Some grim statistics there. That's the Bloomberg NJIT STEM report, Karen.
0: All right, John Tucker, thank you. Well, now we want to take a look at some of the most read stories on the Bloomberg terminal, which you can find by going to READ Go. And this one is about that attempted hijacking of the Fly Dubai plane. The pilots who fought in the cockpit of that Fly Dubai jet during the apparent murder-suicide mission were moved to the United Arab Emirates for further questioning. And this is as investigators are seeking additional information from the plane's voice and data recorders to replay the final hours of the flight. We are hearing from the state-run Saudi press agency. They're saying following medical clearance, both pilots departed Saudi Arabia for Abu Dhabi. That was yesterday. They were accompanied by UAE security teams. The status of the voice and data recordings or black boxes from the aircraft's deck, they have not been announced. Some recorders use a continuous loop, and they can overwrite existing data to record newer information. And that means that in a worst-case scenario, the crucial moments in the cockpit would have been erased. So we're waiting to hear more about this investigation. John, you can read more about it, by the way, on the terminal.
2: Here's a fascinating read as we follow a captain recounting his journey through the Strait of Hormuz. No lights, no radio. Getting oil through Hormuz, a risky job, is the headline here. And the tanker captain, this starts off by Alex Longley writing this, summoning his years of experience when he saw the blast in front of him, veering his 300-meter-long ship around the vessel, and he could see a fire had started. He called the U.S. Navy to tell them of the attack. This maneuver in the strait with drones and missiles overhead, sort of quick thinking that's proving vital to getting oil supplies to the global market as Washington and Tehran failed to reach agreement on reopening the waterway to regular traffic. And you can find more of these stories on the Bloomberg Terminal by typing READ Go. Right now, the Dow futures up 263. 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
11: My name is Joel, and I came to St. Jude Children's Research Hospital in December of 1987 to be treated for osteosarcoma, which is bone cancer. We didn't know anything about St. Jude. 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
2: And from the Bloomberg Interactive Broker Studios, I'm John Tucker with this Bloomberg Business Flash. Appears to be risk on sentiment ahead of the September jobs report. We're going to get that at 8:30 Wall Street time. Economists surveyed by Bloomberg estimate the reading is going to show non-farm payrolls rising 90,000 last month. According to our sources, Anthropic is seeking to go public as soon as the middle of November. The firm behind Claude could start formal marketing for its IPO as soon as the week of November 9th. And yields have come in after several Fed officials suggested the Fed may have to ease its rate hike path. The fiscal turmoil in France actually sending some investors seeking the relative safety of U.S. treasuries. Some officials are worried about possible contagion in Europe. A French bond risk premium that's risen to 150 basis points. According to Bank of America's Michael Hartnett, investors set to shun riskier trades until the dollar's recent surge shows signs of peaking. Writing in a note, he also suggested that market jitters are likely to persist until rising bond yields ease from their highest levels in more than two decades. Well, he's recommending to buy the humiliation, as he puts it, by starting to add some bonds to portfolios. As we look at the markets right now, ahead of the cash open on Wall Street, we have Dow futures. They're up 277 points, a rise of 0.5%. S&P futures up 37 points. That's up 0.5%. The NASDAQ futures right now up 227 points. That is a rise of 0.75%. The two-year yield right now unchanged, 479. The 10-year yield is unchanged at 523. And a quick look at Brent crude. It is lower today, down about 2.4%. Under 100, just under 100 a barrel, 99.89. That's your Bloomberg Business Flash. Now with more on what's going on around the world, here's Michael Barr.
14: Thank you very much, John. New York's governor has appointed a special prosecutor to oversee an investigation into a woman's allegations that she was gang raped at a Cornell University fraternity house. Governor Kathy Hochul said she has signed an executive order appointing the office of New York Attorney General Letitia James as the special prosecutor. Investigators are still putting together the details on what exactly happened aboard a fly-to-by passenger jet that had to make an emergency landing in Saudi Arabia after the co-pilot apparently attacked the pilot. Israeli Prime Minister Benjamin Netanyahu says the co-pilot discussed killing Jews on social media. President Trump paid visits to Texas and Oklahoma just about a month before the midterms. A recent poll shows only 17% of U.S. adults approve of President Trump's handling of the cost of living. Thursday night football, the Browns beat the Steelers 27-24. In hockey, the Rangers beat the Lightning 5-1. One of the Rangers' goals was an empty netter, the last one scored by New York goalie Igor Shesterkin. Sweet. The Devils won in overtime. The Sabres lost. WNBA, the Las Vegas Aces eliminated the Indiana Fever in the deciding game three of their first round. Global news 24 hours a day and whenever you want it with the Bloomberg News Now. I'm Michael Barr and this is Bloomberg, Karen.
0: All right, Michael Barr, thank you. It is 6:56 on Wall Street. Now let's take a look at some of the stocks on the move today. I'm Karen Moscow, and we're joined by Bloomberg's Dan Curtis. And Dan, we want to start off here with Nike. Those shares are not doing so hot this morning. What did we hear?
15: Morning, Karen. That's right. The shares of Nike are down over 10% in the pre-market, ticker NKE. And just to take a step back and look at this, they had already closed at the lowest price since 2013 going into this report. So this is additional pain for shareholders this morning. The company posted weaker than expected sales in fiscal first quarter, with China revenue growth dropping 26% after adjusting for currency changes. The full year guidance also coming in softer than expected. And the company is overhauling its business to try and fight the decline. It's pulling back from third-party websites and promotions in China, where it's posted nine straight quarters of declining sales. It's consolidating its geographical divisions. It's trying to increase the scarcity of the Jordan brand, which has also been lagging. And it's cutting jobs and embarking on a plan to save about $2.5 billion over the next 5 years. That not impressing investors enough. So another down day for Nike this morning.
0: Yeah, you're also watching On Semiconductor.
15: Yeah, so On Semiconductor's ticker ON is up 7% in the pre-market, and it is it has revised an offer to buy Synaptics. So Synaptics is up 15%. Now, this is pretty crazy because normally when you have a company bidding for another company, the bidder typically goes down in the short term at least. But this time, both companies are rising. The new deal is an all-cash deal at $123 per share for a total deal value of $5.7 billion. That is lower than the previous deal, which the company valued at around $7 billion, which is why we're seeing a bit of a boost from On Semis itself. The amendment follows an unsolicited competing proposal received from a third party. Now, to take a look at Synaptics, the stock that's being acquired, it closed at $125 before the first deal. It was $106 at the last close, so this is a bit of a readjustment for that price declining.
0: All right, we have about 30 seconds here, and we have some changes going on in the S&P 500. Who's affected?
15: That's right. So in the S&P 500 itself, that is Twilio, ticker TWLO, up about 1%. It's going to replace Warner Brothers, which is set to merge with Paramount. And also, I will toss in Moderna, mRNA, up another 1%. That's replacing that's going in the NASDAQ 100, also replacing Warner Brothers as the company gets ready to merge with Paramount.
0: All right, Dan Curtis. Sounds good. Thank you so much. For more conversations like this, subscribe to our Stock Movers Reports. 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And looking at stocks as a whole, ahead of the open on this Jobs Day, futures are higher. S&P futures, they're up 0.5%, up 38 points. This morning, Dow futures up 0.6%, NASDAQ futures up 0.7%, and this is Bloomberg Daybreak. I'm Karen Moscow alongside John Tucker. It is 6:59 on Wall Street. Stay with us.
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17: From ABC News. I'm Sherry Preston. New York's governor and attorney general are set to give an update this morning about the investigation into a woman's allegations that she was gang raped at Cornell University 2 years ago. Cornell says it took disciplinary action against the fraternity brothers involved, but no criminal charges were ever filed. Students on campus reacting.
18: I think like a lot of people are very angry at the administration. And I think it's also brought a lot of people together in organizing and like in solidarity. I think more people are like making sure they like report things that they see.
17: A woman at the center of the incident has filed a civil lawsuit against Cornell. With his party trailing in the polls, President Trump hit the campaign trail this week to stump for Republicans in Texas and Oklahoma, telling voters to cast ballots as if his name was on there.
19: I feel a little foolish, you know. I'm saying go out and vote, go out and vote. They're gonna win it in the last time, but still go out and vote. But we're not worried about them. We're worried about Michigan. We're worried about Texas. We're worried about a few states.
17: Lawyers for Krista Pike say they want her sentence commuted. Pike is the convicted killer who did not die after two rounds of what was supposed to be a lethal drug in Tennessee's death chamber. She's currently hospitalized in critical condition. The police officer who shot a man to death in his own apartment in Texas in 2018 granted early parole.
20: Amber Geiger had just finished a 13-hour shift, was in uniform and on her phone when she opened the door to Unit 1478 in her apartment building. She lived in 1378, thought the man inside was an intruder in her apartment and shot him to death. Charged with murder, convicted and sentenced to 7 years in prison, Geiger has now been paroled 3 years early.
17: ABC's Jim Ryan, the captain of the Fly Dubai flight who helped thwart an attack and apparent attempt to crash the plane, says he was fighting for his life, but also realized if he didn't get up, the passengers on his plane would also lose their lives. You're listening to ABC News.
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17: Charges this morning in the case of the gun brought to daycare.
26: A mother and father in Michigan are facing charges after their three-year-old brought mom's gun to daycare. Prosecutors say the boy took the holstered and loaded gun out of his backpack on Monday and passed it to other children before an employee intervened. The boy's mother is charged with unsafe storage of a firearm. His father, a Detroit police officer, faces a misdemeanor child abuse charge. They pleaded not guilty and were released on bond.
17: That's ABC's Sophie Flay. A consumer alert if you're a raw cheese fan. The FDA says Sierra Nevada Cheese Company is voluntarily recalling its raw cheese products over health concerns. ABC's Yuri Benajad with the ABC Medical Unit.
27: Now, the concern here is that it might be contaminated with E. coli. That's a bacteria that can cause food poisoning symptoms. So far, we've heard of 13 people that have been infected. 8 of them were actually so sick that they landed in the hospital. And 3 of those people had something called hemolytic uremic syndrome. That's something that can actually damage your blood vessels and be life-threatening and lead to kidney failure.
17: Las Vegas held 2 events overnight, marking 9 years since the Harvest Festival mass shooting that left 58 people dead and hundreds wounded. Nevada Governor Joe Lombardo.
28: As sheriff that night, I saw the terrible harm one person could inflict. I also saw people at risk, their own lives to save someone they had never met.
17: Sherry Preston, ABC News.
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2: And to Tom.
29: John Tucker, thanks so much. We'll revisit the Paramount deal. What a travesty. I won't mince words on it with Paul Sweeney here. But the news flow right now is just absolutely extraordinary. This is now a not normal interview with Veronica Clark of Citigroup as well. Right now is Chairman Warsh, central banker to the world. When you look at what France is doing, when you look at the jump condition in Swiss franc, DXY at 102, who knows what the Pacific Rim is doing? Are we going to see ECB pause? Are we going to see Fed pause?
30: Yeah. Yeah, I mean, it's been an incredible move in global yields the last, you know, couple months, and really just the last month. You know, it's obviously we've seen something like 60 basis point move in 10-year yields. Yeah, I mean, I do think there is a concern that, yeah, at some point something breaks, and, you know, maybe right. It's not a coincidence that we have seen some more dovish Fed speak this week, pushing back a little bit on near-term pricing, at least.
29: In the zeitgeist, and this is not your area, so, you know, we're going to go to Kate Moore world. The jobs report today... If it goes a certain way, would there be a massive short cover of the global bet now of price down, yield up?
30: Yeah, there could be, right? We have a really dramatic, you know, move in rates, and I think the consensus has been that the labor market is very stable. But yeah, the Fed speak we've heard this week is that some Fed officials maybe think it's a little bit too dramatic of a move, too fast. And
29: do you?
30: They're already, I think so, yeah. And they're already being a bit cautious. So it does mean that the risks are pretty asymmetric to jobs numbers. If you do get weaker employment data, that's more reason to be even more cautious.
1: So we're going to get a later labor print here today, 90,000. That seems kind of weak, but maybe in the new world order. I mean, Torsten Slot from Apollo's out with a note saying break evens used to be 200,000 a month. Now it's maybe closer to zero.
30: Yeah. Very low. You know, we've seen a pretty consistent pattern across, you know, jobless claims data that are very low, participation rate that is falling. This seems like a labor force that is shrinking. There are fewer people to file for unemployment insurance. I think that's an underappreciated reason why claims are so low. But that should mean that average job growth is lower, and we had a very strong August number. We're looking for 85,000. Yeah, that would be very solid, very healthy. But I would not be surprised to see it weaker. It was only 2 months ago that we had an initial negative print for July.
1: Yep. So that brings us back to kind of where the Fed is presumably focused, which is inflation. And good luck with that. I mean, we got energy prices. They're falling today, down 3-4% on the oil side. But the underlying inflation feels sticky to a lot of people.
30: It does, but in some measures it doesn't also. So, yeah, we obviously have higher gas prices, higher energy prices. We have not really seen that pass through to other components of core inflation other than something like airfares. I think it got a little bit hidden this week that we did get some big downward revisions to core PCE inflation.
1: Really? Okay.
30: It was running something like 3.4%. Now it's 3.0. On a three-month basis, the 3 months before the Fed hiked a couple weeks ago, it's at 2% annualized.
1: Wow.
30: That's the lowest it's been in a while. And if you look at core PCE across a range of measures, all those trimmed mean measures, core CPI, of course, it's the outlier. Most of those are the lowest they've been since early 2021.
29: I'm going to wrap it up with a totally unfair question. I'm going to ruin your weekend as you publish on Monday what I'm about to ask. We look at the stock market. Excuse me, folks. I got an X-ray yesterday. I'm getting better. You know? I mean, what can I say? Thank you, Wal Cornell. Veronica, we look at the stock market and we parse out Mag 7, AI, everybody else flat on their back. If you take real, I'll let you decide, real or nominal GDP, can you split the America that's very AI, AI, EIO from the rest of America that's flat on its back?
30: Yeah, absolutely. I mean, in real terms, yeah, growth is still solid, but, you know, half of that is AI investment,
29: half
30: probably.
29: Half 2.2%.
30: Yeah, so. I'd say roughly half. And the other half is consumption, which when real income growth is close to flat and savings rates are pretty low, that consumption is probably coming from wealth effects, and that's also then AI related. Yeah, it does seem an economy very exposed to AI.
29: Thank you for coming in, Sorley. Mm-hmm. Greatly appreciate it. The Holland Horse Clark Combine here at Citigroup today. She's U.S. economist, Citigroup as well. We're going to digress here and take 1 minute off here. Penn State last week in football, Jen Tucker, it was embarrassing. It was so bad that going to Northwestern this weekend and Northwestern's new stadium and all that, they had to bring in a guest coach joining us now. From Penn State football, Coach Ives. What in God's name are you going to do on the sideline this weekend, Coach Ives?
3: Oh, you never know. No, I mean, I'm guest coaching this week. I do one game a year where I guest coach for Penn State. So, again, I hope we go into that new awesome Northwestern stadium and come out with a win.
29: What does the guest coach do?
3: Yeah, I mean, I'm with the team, traveling here. I'm in meetings with them, lunches, dinners, and then, I'm on the, go with them to the stadium, and then I'm on the sideline trying to root them on.
29: So are you doing their securities analysis homework?
3: Again, that's part of it, right? I mean, we could talk AI, Mag 7, second, third derivatives of the AI.
29: Yeah, well, look what they're
3: you get two for one.
29: Look what they're making in Penn State name, image, likeness.
1: Yes, exactly.
29: They're taking notes like Jalen Brunson, Paul Sweeney with Dan Ives in Chicago.
1: Dan, I don't know how you have time to do all this coaching stuff because on Wednesday you filed to create a fund aimed at giving investors access to private companies powering the artificial intelligence boom. Talk to us about this new fund you're bringing.
3: Yeah, thanks, Paul. And look, that the IPO that we're super excited about. I mean, this is Ivy AI. It's the Ives Ultra Fund. It's the first public company that will give investors access to invest in private AI tech companies. And we reached $200 million in terms of the IPO. Look, the whole goal here is it shouldn't just be a handful of people in Silicon Valley that could own these private AI tech companies. It's giving investors the opportunity around the world to own these private tech companies through a public vehicle.
1: Dan, I think the market's been certainly anticipating IPOs of some of these mega cap AI plays, OpenAI, Anthropic. They've been pushed back a little bit. There's been a little bit of a change, maybe the how people are viewing the AI story here. What's the latest on these big IPOs, do you think?
3: I mean, look, I think Anthropic, obviously something that's definitely comes to market, over the next month or two. I think some of the fears that we've seen from regulatory to AI safety, I mean, those are concerns, but I think the appetite continues to be just so strong to see so many of these, really leaders in the private company side to go public. And I think that's just the reality, especially with the U.S. lead in China, first time in 30 years in AI.
29: And Dan, I want to get away from buy, hold, sell this morning. To me, the most important chart on the Bloomberg is the pricing of tokens. And this whole debate over fancy AI versus China AI versus price is going to come down, but usage is going to go up. What does it signal to you to see token values plunging?
3: It's bullish, because the reality is that you need tokenization prices to come down to see mass demand of AI. And I think it just comes down to less than 5% of companies in the U.S. have truly gone down the AI path. And it's not necessarily about the model players, Anthropic and OpenAI, that have clearly led it. It's going to be about sovereign AI in terms of data. I think this is actually the first piece to what's going to be much of a broader adoption that we're seeing. Look at Muse. Look at what Apple's doing. It's a perfect example of now the next derivative of the AI trade.
29: Now, for all of us, John Tucker, what phone are you using? Are you using iPhone 3?
2: No, I'm sticking with the Michael Douglas phone.
29: The Michael Douglas phone.
2: Always dependable.
29: Dan, what's the Duo doing? I haven't seen one on the street. Maybe it's not out there. But is the foldable iPhone going to work?
3: Yeah, look, I think it's going to be, call it 10-15% of iPhone Pro, or Pro Max type sales that will go to the Duo. Because it comes down to, it's the first true innovation from a hardware perspective that Apple's come out with since AirPods 10 years ago. This is the start of what will be the 20th anniversary when they come out in 2027 for Apple of the iPhone. The AI-enabled devices that are going to come out of Cupertino will define the turn of this chapter. And I think that's also why that stock is reflecting the optimism that I believe is just starting to play out.
29: Okay, I gotta bust his chops, even though it is Coach Ives this weekend. Dan, you and I have been doing this act for years. What's your sum of the parts right now on Apple?
3: Look, some of the parts, you have a four in front of it in terms of, where that ultimately plays out from a stock perspective. Because I think, to me, it's really about the monetization of AI within the install base. And I think as that plays out on the services side, that's something investors are way underestimating on Apple.
29: So your target out there is $6 trillion. I mean, I haven't modeled that, folks. I don't know what the price is on $6 trillion. I haven't done that.
3: I think the reality is that we are just going into this next phase. And on the consumer AI highway, I mean, the toll collector on that is going to be Cupertino.
29: Oh, Paul, get one more insight here into Coach Ives.
1: Yeah. Coach, how about Meta here? The stock's had a nice little turnaround here. I'd love to get your thoughts on Muse, because it's certainly gotten a lot of ink, and it feels like this is one of Meta's ways to really play the consumer AI story.
3: Yeah, Paul, I think Muse is a game changer for AI, because to me it's really now about the commercialization for the typical user in terms of what they're doing. I think it's also one where, given the 3.5 billion users, they're now going to be able to monetize within that install base. And I think that's something that investors just felt like they were just spending to spend on the CapEx side. It's been a huge turnaround that you've seen. And I think it's bullish just for the broader AI trade in terms of what we're seeing play out.
29: Coach, is Jeremiah Cooper and Marcus Neal, are they going to get it done for Penn State this weekend?
3: I think we are. Look, I mean, our defense held up last week. Obviously, so disappointing, but I view this as the catalyst to ultimately going on a run the next three games from here to USC and then Michigan.
1: Nice. There you go. It's the schedule coming up.
29: I can see Coach Sweeney on the sidelines.
1: Sure.
29: Duke.
1: Yeah, absolutely.
3: I could.
1: You know,
3: I could definitely see that.
29: Dan Ives, thank you so much from Chicago, Northwestern, Penn State this weekend, but much more important, into earnings season. Paul, it's October 2.
1: I know.
29: And, you know, we're 13 takeaway two. We're 11 days away.
1: Yep.
29: From J.P. Morgan.
1: And that kicks it off, and we'd like to hear what Jamie Dimon has to say about the global economy, the U.S. economy.
29: Look at futures. The NASDAQ up 0.7%.
1: Yep, here you go on a Friday. Here,
29: and then I'm looking over the next column at a 102 DXY.
1: Yep.
29: Mark McCormick. Mm-hmm. But he nailed this as a few other strong dollar acolytes.
1: Yep, and your VIX, Tom, now below 16. So
29: yeah, well, we'll have to see. Off of jobs report, we'll do that at 8:30. Right now, with our news in New York City, Michael Barr.
2: Thank you very much, Tom, Paul, and John. President Donald Trump and Vice President J.D. Vance both hit the campaign trail to boost Republican enthusiasm ahead of the midterm elections. After rallying up support for Republican Senate candidate Ken Paxton in Texas, President Trump took a motorcade to Durant, Oklahoma for a campaign event.
19: And in this election, I'm asking you to just, here's what happened. We do great when I'm on the ballot. When I'm not on the ballot, people don't go and vote so much. Pretend I'm running, please. Just pretend.
2: Vance campaigned in Florida. The Pentagon is deploying an additional aircraft carrier and 10,000 sailors and Marines to the Persian Gulf. Meanwhile, Iran's foreign minister suggested that his country was willing to restore nuclear inspectors' access to bomb facilities in exchange for sanctions relief. New rules for ICE agents, especially when it comes to car chases and vehicle stops. Bloomberg's Amy Morris reports from Washington.
4: Immigration and Customs Enforcement officers have been ordered not to engage in high-speed car chases and to only make vehicle stops if they've completed specific training. Instead, the officers are to record the vehicle information for further investigation. The guidance was detailed in a memo obtained by the Associated Press, dated this week, and signed by ICE's Executive Associate Director. This new guidance was issued after several drivers were shot in encounters with ICE officers. In Washington, Amy Morris, Bloomberg Radio.
2: A judge denied a request from Lindsey Clancy's lawyer to step in and find a Massachusetts mother not guilty of killing her three children. Judge William Sullivan wrote Thursday, a rational juror could reasonably have found Ms. Clancy guilty of the murders based on the evidence presented. The trial ended in a mistrial. The defense sought to persuade the jury that Clancy was not criminally responsible because of postpartum psychosis. Global news 24 hours a day and whenever you want it with Bloomberg News Now. I'm Michael Barr and this is Bloomberg. Tom, Paul, and John.
29: Michael Barr, thanks so much. Okay, folks, we got a good amount of time here. Major shout out, Zero Hedge, last night did a wonderful summary of this busted Paramount deal. They came out with this, Paul, at 10:15 p.m.
1: Mm-hmm.
29: And I read every word of it. It's got fancy charts in that. All of the three tranches that they did, $30 billion, $11 billion, $8 billion add-on of garbage. The three mega tranches they did, they all came at 100 at par.
1: Mm-hmm.
29: And then the price went down, like big losses.
1: Yep.
29: For the people that ponied up. Were you surprised by that?
1: A couple things happened here. One is the bond market was weak. They sold into a weak bond market.
29: Yeah.
1: Some of the bonds have now come back. They're trading closer to par. So, and the second thing is, stop whining. It's a buyer beware. You're institutional investors. You know exactly what you were buying. You priced it, you bought it, and deal with it. So, that's just the way it is. You bought bonds in a very highly levered company that's going to rely very heavily on cost cutting, which they're calling synergies, to drive cash flow growth to pay you back.
29: So I mean,
1: that's what you bought into.
29: It's a synergy story.
1: It is.
29: It just cut everything.
1: It's a cost cutting story because the core businesses, you can't factor in a whole lot of organic growth there. So again, if I'm the underwriter, I'm like, dude, just stop complaining.
29: So to me, the question is, Paul, if you're in a creative space like Hollywood, how do you do synergies? You got to throw out the baby with the bathwater at some point.
1: Absolutely. You bought two studios. Do you need two people to do every single job? You bought two lots. Do you need two security officers? I mean, it just goes on and on and on and on. And they promised the state's attorney general that they would limit their headcount reductions. That's going to be tough to do because they need to deliver those synergy dollars.
29: Yeah, we'll have to see. Go to Zero Hedge to look for this terrific across Wall Street summary of what we saw with Paramount, a debacle last night. It's Jobs Day. It's Bloomberg Surveillance.
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2: And I'm John Tucker, the Bloomberg Newsroom, with this Bloomberg Business Flash. Futures are higher with the jobs data in focus. Dow futures up 299, S&P futures up 41, the NASDAQ futures right now up 228. Low higher mode, yeah, it looks like it. Payrolls growth set to have slowed sharply in September from the August blockbuster print that we got. This is according to Bloomberg Economics. They see the unemployment rate ticking higher, and it adds to their belief that maybe the Fed's going to hold rates steady in this month. Trouble brewing in the riskiest corner of credit markets. High-yield debt in focus, the junkiest of the junk, at distress levels for the first time since 2023. The banking crisis back then that wiped out Credit Suisse. Meantime, there's a crisis of confidence in the French debt. The bond risk premium risen to 150 basis points, and the C word being batted around, contagion. Nike shares slumping pre-market, revenue lower than expected. They plan job cuts and a sweeping overhaul. They're projecting a high single-digit sales decline this fiscal year. Apparently, this is like really hard to do because it's labor-intensive, okay, and you have to be kind of skilled. McDonald's betting it can beat the chicken chains at their own game. Utah. They are testing hand-breaded wings, strips, and a sandwich at a handful of locations. Burger King tried to do a hand-breaded chicken. It had to take it off the menu just like 4 years ago because it proved to be too complicated for... Anyway.
1: All right.
2: Apparently that's
1: AI.
2: Hard.
1: I think there's an AI solution there, John.
2: Okay. No, you want humans doing that. We check the markets and other stuff for you right here on Bloomberg Radio. I'm John Tucker. That's your Bloomberg Business Flash. Paul and Tom.
29: John Tucker, thanks so much. Jobs Day in 1 hour is going to be really, really interesting. Claudia Sahm on to Rebecca Patterson after that. This is a joy, and I'll tell you why. Eric Kazatsky joins us with Mackay Shields. Am I pronouncing that right?
1: You got it.
29: Mackay nailed it. Mackay yes. Shields. His research note is so informative, so smart. There's like an intelligence security mission around it. You have to get it, folks, from Mackay Shields. It's brilliant. Let me just cut to the chase. Highest tax-adjusted yields in the last 10 years?
0: Yeah, even more so. I mean, you're talking high tax state residents.

0: you're over 11%.
1: Wow.
0: Paul, that's great for you.
2: Yep, that's great for me.
3: You mentioned with all the gloom, OMG, yeah. worry, yeah. flows into tax-free bonds are quite good.
0: Absolutely amazing. Over the last week, over $6 billion into muni ETFs. There was, you know, aggregately, the strongest flows across the whole ETF complex, looking at equities, global, everything. So, I mean, really, I think it shows the resiliency of the sector.
1: So, I mean, September was a brutal month for bond investors
0: yeah.
1: in general. I mean, the Bloomberg Municipal Bond Index is down 3.65% year to date. Yeah. Pretty much all of that was in September. You guys were doing okay prior
0: yeah,
1: to September.
0: No, it was a decent year. Look, obviously, there's been some volatility chop.
1: Yep.
0: But I think what's more important, look at the last 2 days, right? A quick snapback. Yep. We're up almost 60 basis points in September, in October alone.
1: Yep.
0: I think that's a harbinger of good things to come. So
1: what's the new issuance market look like? Because, boy, 2024, yeah. I know, was a record, yeah. as was 25 in terms of new issuance. Yeah. What's 26 look like?
0: Surprisingly, still on pace to be another high watermark, right? We're up 7% year over year. And it's interesting, right? You would think a lot of deals got pulled off the market with rates ticking higher. But it just goes to show you that, you know, some of these borrowers, they need to finance regardless of what the rate environment is. So pipeline still looks full over the next 30 days. And, you know, look, if rates are just kind of hanging in this channel, we're definitely set for another banner year.
1: So how do you go out and sell, or, you know, the story? If I'm a municipal bond salesman, yeah. my story is this. I've got a relative yield that's better than most other stuff out there on a tax-adjusted basis.
0: I think that's the easy sell right now, right? Because tax-adjusted basis, if I'm comparing it to corporates, right, I'm picking up over 470 basis points on the long end of the curve. That's an A-rated muni revenue bonds compared to an A-rated corporate. Totally different animal from a risk spectrum. You know, you slide down to 10 years on the curve, you're picking up 330 basis points. So on a relative value, it makes a very compelling argument for advisors and their clients.
1: And how are those spreads that you just quoted relative to, like, historical? Levels
0: very, very high. I mean, like, okay. still at those like plus 10 year marks.
3: Look, I'm asking for a friend.
0: Yeah.
3: Mass Development Housing Agency
0: mm-hmm.
3: out 20 years of 46, and I got an effective yield priced at 76 ish of 6.02%.
0: Yeah.
3: That's the double tax free Massachusetts yield, right?
0: Yeah. Absolutely.
3: And that's way over a 10% equivalent, right?
0: Well over a 10%. I mean, look, if you're looking at muni treasury ratios, you're getting two times what you're getting treasuries.
3: Can I be a yield hog looking at that out 20 years, or is that a healthy thought process?
0: No, I think a lot of the paper we're seeing on the longer end of the curve is right around that 6+% range,
3: I mean,
0: right?
3: Paul, my yeah. friend Jay would say we're taking advantage of tax for
1: sure. Absolutely. Yeah. What have the ETFs done to your market? Because, again, I think a lot of individual investors would say, I really don't know how to invest in municipal bond market. How did ETFs change that game?
0: I really think it's been transformative, right? If you sort of think about how much of the flows we just mentioned over the last week, it's really just given, you know, access to the masses as far as getting into the municipal space, which has always sort of had this mystery to it. So to have cheaper fee, more accessibility, hit the buy button, hit the sell button, I think that's a great option for buyers.
3: But what's the portfolio turnover in a given ETF versus a traditional mutual fund? The idea was if you went into a fund, you really didn't know what you own. Are ETFs portfolio construction more stable?
0: No, I wouldn't say that, right? We're taking advantage of what the market's giving us, regardless if it's a 40 act, you know, mutual fund or an ETF, right? There's going to be some velocity and turnover in those portfolios. I think the difference is really just how you're taking advantage of the tax advantage in those products, right? You have embedded losses in the mutual fund versus, you know, what you have in the ETF.
1: How's credit quality out there? I haven't heard any, I don't know, Chicago-type blow up or Puerto Rico-type blow up. How's credit quality out there in the muni world?
0: Fairly resilient. You know, all this move has been in rates. It hasn't been a spread problem. You know, on the margin, you have some issuers that, you know, are sort of leaking a little bit wider, but it's been innocuous for the most part. And a lot of the names that you talk about, like the Chicagos, you know, they continue to access the capital markets at, you know, decent spreads.
3: Okay, Kevin Sheekey, who, you know, he's the one, he gets Mike's Cheez-Its.
1: Okay.
3: If Mike needs Cheez-Its, Sheekey's the one to get them. He writes a brilliant note on LinkedIn today on the anniversary of Bloomberg and what, you know, I'm talking my book, folks. Mr. Bloomberg signs a pay. Do you know I get a paycheck?
1: Is that right?
3: People think I do this. It's like just sports.
1: Nice. Okay.
3: I just want to play for the Red Sox.
1: Yeah.
3: So anyway, Sheekey's got a brilliant note on LinkedIn today. And I put out, and I said, one day there was the Monroe Trader.
0: Mm-hmm.
3: And then the Bloomberg terminal showed up.
0: Yeah.
3: What did the Bloomberg terminal do in municipal bonds to make it a better market?
0: Instantaneous pricing and information that wasn't available. You know, even going back before, you know, the Bloomberg terminal was around, you were looking through an actual printed out book to get bond prices.
3: Right.
0: I mean, you know, the fact that you can go in here and price 900,000 CUSIPs instantaneously is amazing. And it gives a lot of transparency to the market.
3: Should mere mortals be worried about duration and convexity as they construct an individual portfolio?
0: I don't think so. The muni curve is so much steeper than the treasury curve. You have a lot of insulation. And right now, your starting yields are so much higher, you have an even bigger buffer. So I think if you're thinking about duration, or you were thinking about duration, now is the right time to actually be executing that
3: portfolio.
0: Should
3: go from what year to what year?
0: I would slide out intermediate.
3: Paul's taking notes over here.
0: That's fine. Write it down. I would go from the intermediate portion of the curve, slide out a little bit longer to sort of beyond where the SMAs and ETFs
3: are. What are you, with Mackay Shields?
0: Yeah.
3: No, your compliance people are listening. Are you going from a 7 year to a what?
0: I would go out to 12 to 22 years on the yield curve and pick up the maximum carry and roll down right there.
3: So Bob did the other day. Remember Bob bought the Microsoft Triple X?
1: Yep, absolutely. That was a good trade. Real quickly, AI and the build out of all these data centers, is there a municipal bond play there? Is it a public private type of situation? What are you guys seeing?
0: We haven't seen a ton come into our market. I have not seen a ton. Now, it was the belief that you would see some on the margin issuance come in to help, you know, with like power infrastructure and things like that, but we just really haven't seen a ton. And a lot of the issuance over the next couple months is really transportation based.
3: I got to do a data check on this crazy market at Jobs Day. Eric, just real quickly here, how much of a pop do I need to successfully construct an individual bond portfolio?
0: Well, I would dissuade you from doing individual bonds and tell you commingled is the better mousetrap to access the muni market. But if you wanted to access bonds, you know, the math that we've done finds that about $2 million, you sort of get that bid-ask spread down. So if you have to sell, you're not imperiled.
3: I can't say it enough, folks. Look for his note at Mackay Shields. It is brilliant. Eric Kozatsky's been doing this for a few years. Client, what's a title? Client portfolio manager?
0: Yeah.
3: I mean, you're guru, right?
0: guru, strategist, client portfolio manager.
3: Eric, thank you so much. Really, really appreciate it this morning. Futures up 4-0. I can't say enough, folks, how odd equities, bonds, currencies, commodities are into this job site. Like, maybe the word never is appropriate. Let me begin with the equity market. I know that's what you care about. Futures up 40. NASDAQ up 0.7%. Paul mentions the VIX from that 16.8 comes in barely. 15.96. Brent crude with one ship lit up in Hormuz. 99.72. West Texas Intermediate under 90 and 89 a barrel. And then it just all falls apart. The DXY index, 99, 100, 101, is a 102 print with euro, it's better now, but weaker earlier, 112.38, a 112 euro. Sterling, you're going to get a 131 here. That's Tottenham-like, to say the least. Weaker sterling. Please stay with us less than an hour to this key jobs report. Our conversations today, just wonderful. Priya Misra next. It's Bloomberg Surveillance.
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3: My name is Erica, and my son, Kaysen, is a patient at Shriners Children. 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I said, how bad is it? 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
9: 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Futures higher ahead of the 8:30 jobs report. The focus, according to Bloomberg Economics, should be on the unemployment rate. Dow futures right now 271 points higher. S&P futures up 37. NASDAQ futures right now up 202. Anthropic looking to become a public company as soon as the middle of November. I'll put that on your plate for Thanksgiving. Sources tell us the maker of Claude could start the marketing for the IPO week of November 9th. So that put in line to begin trading, right before Thanksgiving.
10: Perfect time.
9: Mattel is said to have drawn takeover interest from Authentic Brands. This, according to Journal, Authentic has grown rapidly in recent years by acquiring brands like Reebok and Forever 21, Care Bears. Amazon putting more than $1 billion over the next 5 years into the communities where it's building data centers. I guess they're trying to appease them with money. The money will go toward the job training, free community college, energy savings, upgrades, water projects, and other efforts. Moderna shares they're gaining. The stock set to become a component of the NASDAQ 100 exactly a week from today, replacing Warner Brothers Discovery. And, of course, the sell-off in global debt fueling a route that's hitting harder and faster in France than just about anywhere else. It matters for us because it could determine some of the future Fed rate progress. The premium investors charging to hold 10-year bonds over equivalent German bonds hitting 152 basis points. The first time that has happened since 2011. Dow futures up 263. S&P futures.

0: Futures up 36, NASDAQ futures up 193. We check the markets for you all day long right here on Bloomberg Radio. I'm John Tucker. That's your Bloomberg Business Flash Ball. And Tom.
1: John Tucker, thanks so much. Futures up 36 right now, the VIX 16.03. We begin our coverage of the American labor economy. Claudia Somm, Rebecca Patterson with us later. Priya Miser, always starting as strong from J.P. Morgan. Is there a bet on bonds now? Price down, yield up is a general statement where we could get some form of not predicted jobs report where we could have a massive short coverage, price up, yield down.
2: Thanks for having me. Yes, I, you know, it's a short answer to your question, but let me elaborate. Interest rates have risen a lot in the last few weeks, which I think is technical reasons. We're in the midst of a VAR shock, you know, in terms of mortgages, in terms of treasury futures. And what that's done is it's, I think, raised the bar for economic data. And so I think the market's pricing in reacceleration, the market's in economic data, broadening out of the AI trade, this idea that maybe the labor market's a source of inflation. We have not seen the labor market be a source of inflation. I'm clearly watching at 8:30 today. Right. If we see the labor market slightly weaker, you know, 50, 60,000, right. I actually think we get a bigger reaction in the bond market because some of that reacceleration euphoria starts to come off.
1: My audience instinctively knows that price down is bad. Am I right on that, Paul?
3: Yeah.
1: I think we nailed that.
3: That's what I hear.
1: You mentioned a VAR shock, which, you know, is some obtuse math. How exposed is our finance system given the recent 2.8 standard deviation price down?
2: So if you have leverage in the system, big picture, that is a problem, particularly if it is real rate driven. So when real rates rise, it starts to tighten financial conditions. Now, I shouldn't say that the entire rise in real rates is a problem. I think the first 50, 100 basis points of the rate move was fine. It's the last bit that seems overdone. So to your point, where's the problem? What breaks? I think when the bond market starts to speak, something breaks at some point. And we should all listen. And is it the highly levered corporates? I think that's why you're seeing the high yield market starting to not be very happy, parts of the high yield market. Is it parts of the global sovereign market where the deficit looks more unsustainable? And I think that's why the European bond market's underperforming.
1: Do you think Priya Misra bought one of the Paramount tranches? Should we ask?
3: The phone call was made to J.P. Morgan Asset Management, I'm sure. We did see some of those Paramount bonds initially trade weak, and some people were saying, oh, see, now it's a, that's a breaking point of the bond market. I don't know. How do you guys view kind of all this new issuance that's come into the market?
2: Yeah, and there's a lot, and there's going to be a lot more because the demand for compute is still high, and every other company is thinking, maybe I need to issue. You know, we think what happened in the last few weeks is sort of supply indigestion rather than credit concerns. Corporate America looks really strong. Yep. The reason we like credit risk here is whether you look at default rates or you look at balance sheet, private sector balance sheets, corporates, households, they're actually very strong. Companies did the right thing. They didn't lever up. The companies that are levering up a lot are the AI sector, and there's a lot of build out there. The demand for compute is high, so we like it. But then when you have 50 billion across the curve, we start to get a little nervous, particularly further out the curve. I think that's where those demand, those bonds have struggled, because the liability structure of the bond market is shifting. We don't have defined benefit pension plans or people who need 30 or 40 year paper, and that's why those spreads widened. And I think it's just going to take some time. We had SoftBank and then Paramount, both coming in a short period of time. I see this more as market indigestion and, frankly, as an active fixed income manager opportunity. So we're thinking about what's being sold here that doesn't make sense. And then we've actually been starting to add some credit risk.
3: Interesting.
1: Go ahead, Paul, please. I got like eight questions.
3: One of the things I think, Priya, that people are trying, if they're not bond experts like you, they're saying, boy, when a war started, the 10-year was at 390 or something. Here we are at 5. That's a 130 basis point move in just, you know, a handful of months. Boy, that seems fast, and that seems like... But is it? Was that a reasonable response by the market? Was that a orderly move higher in yields?
2: I'd say it has been orderly up until the last few weeks, which I think is not driven by fundamentals or Fed speak. In fact, we had fundamentally very good inflation data and the market ignored it. So the last bit, I think, is this VAR shock, technical selling, selling begets, okay, selling aspect. But to your point, the initial rise, I think, is the economy has been remarkably resilient. We've had shocks after shocks, including the oil shock, and the economy has been able to handle it. I do think the consumer had a benefit from the One Big Beautiful Act, tax refunds coming in. Corporates got the tariff refunds. If the oil shock remains with us, I think some of these, the cushion for consumers and corporates start to wane. I think that's why now the equity market or the broader financial complex is looking at this move in rates and saying, okay, is that too much now? And we don't have some of the cushion. Right. And so, you know, I think that's why you're seeing the angst with the rate move.
1: To get mathy here on a VAR shock, there's a residual. There's a thing left over.
2: Right.
1: What's the thing left over right now, given monetary, fiscal, and call it technological total factor productivity shock?
2: Yeah,
1: What's the thing out there that's right, random?
2: I mean, you can, if you want to geek out, we can talk about term premium, which is a sort of risk premium. I'll add one more thing to your list. It's been a perfect storm for that term premium going up. It's uncertainty around the Fed reaction function. I think that just came in at a time when we're dealing with the Fed losing patience on inflation and oil shock,
1: okay,
2: all of
1: well,
2: this supply.
1: Okay, we'll get out in front of the Friday weekly prospects note tonight at 7:30. Is Feroli talking? They're going to ease back like the zeitgeist is this morning?
2: I don't think ease, but he's not talking about a hiking cycle. The rate hikes that Mike Feroli and others, you know, on the street are calling for, 2-3 hikes. We've already had one. The market is pricing in 4 hikes. So the market's already pricing in, I think, reacceleration or an idea that inflation outside of energy is picking up. And I think we've heard from some Fed officials pushing back, and I suspect that's what, not that I know what Mike's talking about, but he might talk about, look, right, the economic data was okay. Let's see today at 8:30. And the Fed is saying just a couple more hikes.
1: Do you know Bob Michael, over JP Morgan?
3: Player.
1: His Hinckley picnic boat.
3: Yeah.
1: Do you know what the name of it is?
3: What's that?
1: Varshak.
3: Varshak.
1: Priya Misra, thank you so much. Greatly appreciate it.
2: Thanks.
1: This morning she is with Mr. Michael at JP Morgan. 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Lift to the market here, not like an hour ago, but still nice green on the screen. Futures up 33. Dollar ascendant just now easing back with the euro 112.35. Sterling fighting for a 131 and a weaker cable. 132.08, to say the least. We are 40 minutes from Jobs Day in America.
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1: Good morning, everyone. Good morning across America. Into Jobs Day here in about 33 minutes. Michael McKee stealing for it. International economics and Denver Broncos correspondent. He joins us here this morning on Jobs Day. David Rosenberg just out with a blistering note that we could get a catch down based on revisions inside the basic revisions. Have the recent numbers been too optimistic, too plus, plus, plus?
16: Well, August was seen as maybe a little bit of an outlier because of statistical issues, including seasonal adjustments. But even if that is revised down, and the history has been that the previous months have been revised down over the last year, but we're still in the area where we're creating more jobs than we need to keep the unemployment rate stable.
1: So I'm in Denver. And, you know, at that famous bar just outside the stadium there is the Broncos going to win another game. Here's the question. Are we supposed to be happy with a sub 100,000 non-farm payrolls? Who's getting used to that?
16: Well, that's the problem, is it sounds terrible because we had so many years of multiple six-digit gains in employment each month. But again, it gets back to how many jobs do you need to keep the unemployment rate stable? And the estimate is somewhere around 30 to 50,000, and we've been well over that for a while. So from the Fed's point of view, it's fine. And economists would tell you it's fine. It's suggesting a roaring economy. But it's not suggesting an economy that's in any trouble. And if you're keeping the unemployment rate at 4.1%, that's pretty low. And so the labor market is not an issue at this point, which is what the Fed people keep telling us.
3: So we're not creating jobs because there's no supply.
16: That's part of it.
3: But can the economy grow without a growing labor market?
16: Well, you do need an expanding labor market. And one of the questions out there is with the administration's immigration enforcement taking people out of the labor force, like a million people out of the labor force. That's not good for long-term growth. They're kind of hoping that AI will increase productivity, which is the other half of that equation. We haven't really seen that yet, but potential growth hasn't changed all that much, but it could go lower if we don't get the productivity.
1: I mean, I know you're looking at the X7 BMW, but I mean, you know, away from the Mike McKee remit, the bottom line is BMW came out and said they're going to cut a lot of jobs due to AI.
16: Yeah, and they're going to make some nice bigger cars.
1: Why are we any different than BMW? Like, let me pick on Procter & Gamble. They're going to use AI.
16: Right. Well, this is the whole unknown about AI at this point, is there will be an impact on jobs, but we don't know what jobs. It'll be different categories of jobs than we used to see in with technology changes. But we also don't know what's going to be coming around in terms of new jobs. I mean, who thought in 1903 that there would be a nationwide chain of muffler shops? That's the kind of thing that happens. And so the question is, what kind of jobs do we get and how many of them?
1: Paul, I got to interrupt.
3: Yep.
1: Doug Cass just emailed it. Doug, good morning down in Florida. Doug needs a new dog.
3: He does?
1: One of his treasured dogs died.
3: Okay.
1: And I went down to him and I said, he's got a new puppy he's looking at.
3: Okay.
1: October 2nd, 1978.
3: Oh, boy. There you go.
1: Michael, where were you when Bucky F. Dent launched the orb over the wall?
16: You know, it's weird that I would remember this, but I know exactly where I was that day, and I know exactly how I reacted. And Bucky has become a legend in Boston in the opposite way he'd like.
1: I will state, and I state this every year as we honor Bucky F. Dent. What an honor to have him on the program. He was doing charity for the Red Sox organization up in Maine and just really generous with his time and space. I still hate Bucky F. Dent. He ruined Michael McKee's and my summer. Good morning, 99 FM. Good morning, Don Henley.

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1: On the morning Northwest, with just 33 days until the midterms, President Trump is hitting the campaign trail to save his party from defeat. But new polling shows voters are rejecting his economic message. We're breaking down what the data actually shows.
2: And settle in for some warm and sunny weather here in the Inland Northwest starting today. I'll show you how warm we're expecting it to get this weekend.
3: Plus, the man accused of starting the Old Trails fire was supposed to be back in court today, but that hearing got pushed. When he'll face a judge next, and the next steps in the case against Aaron Farinacci. Live on KXY Plus and 4 News Now, you're watching Good Morning Northwest. Thanks for starting your day with us. I'm Natalie Grant.
1: And I'm Rob King. Today's Friday, October 2nd. Let's start things off with meteorologist Matt Gray, who's got a look at a pretty wonderful first alert forecast.
2: Yeah, if you want to have some warm weather, if you want to have some sunny weather, this is going to be the weekend for you. Sorry, here are the next 4 days in your forecast with temperatures well above the average. Eventually, by the end of the weekend, we're going to end up with high temperatures about 10 degrees above average here for early October. So, hey, what a way to start off the new month. Temperatures right now are in the 40s and 50s. We got some spots in the 30s, such as around Sandpoint, northern parts of Kootenai County, around the Newport area. We have to watch for a couple areas of patchy fog here in those spots this morning, but should be clear elsewhere. Pretty warm at Pullman. Got some cloud cover moving over you this morning at 56. And we're in the mid and upper 40s around places like Omak to start our day. For the most part, we're a little bit warmer than what we started off yesterday morning with. And that is going to be a theme. Warmer weather in all parts of the day. Here is your day today. For the first time in a few days, we're going to be getting up into the 70s. And well, as I showed you over the next 4 days, that's going to be pretty darn common here, not just through the weekend, but into next week and perhaps even a little bit longer than that. Your extended forecast coming up.
1: All right, Matt, thank you.
3: Well, we are just 33 days away from the November midterm elections, and that will determine who controls Congress. President Trump is trying to make the case that Republicans should stay in charge.
1: And he's rallying this week in deep red states like Texas and Oklahoma. ABC's Karen Waugh is in Washington, D.C. this morning with the details.
4: Good morning. President Trump's first stop was in Texas, which is seeing one of the tightest Senate races in recent memory. While Trump won Texas easily 2 years ago, now polls show Democrat James Tallarico leading Republican Ken Paxton. This morning, President Trump is making his way through deep red South states, trying to save his party from defeat with the midterm elections just 1 month away. At a truck stop in Texas, President Trump repeated that gas prices will go down once the war ends after the midterms. On the economy, the president gave himself a grade.
5: I give us an A-plus on the government, on economics, on everything.
4: But voters appear to feel differently. A new poll shows his approval rating at 31%, a record low.
5: Look at inflation. I inherited the worst inflation in history under Biden. Worst in history. And now it's great.
4: The data says otherwise. Inflation has actually jumped since Trump took office, from 2.8% to 3.4%.
6: People's lives have gotten worse, and all the while, they see the president sitting in the Oval Office, raking in billions of dollars for himself and the first family, adorning his walls in gold, and building monuments to himself. It's an obscenity and an outrage.
4: In Oklahoma last night, President Trump repeated his promise to send every adult $5,000 if Republicans keep control of Congress after the midterms. But last year, the $2,000 dividend check from tariff money he promised was never delivered. Karen Huang, ABC News, Washington.
3: Well, a man was caught in Liberty Lake this week for allegedly placing a camera outside of a family's window.
1: He was arrested soon after for voyeurism, and police think there could be more victims. Court documents show that he told police he wasn't targeting that victim, but admitted he was trying to record someone undressing. This all happened Monday night on North Aladdin Road in Liberty Lake. The father of the girl called police, saying his daughter found a phone recording her right outside her bedroom window. Police grabbed the unlocked phone and looked through the iCloud to identify the suspect as Colton Notchway. Another officer searched the area, found Notchway walking on a sidewalk nearby. He was arrested, charged with one count of voyeurism, and he pleaded not guilty in court yesterday.
7: To voyeurism in the first degree, but he pleaded not guilty.
1: Court records records also show a past felony conviction for injury to a child. Police say during their interviews with Nachwe, they learned it was likely not the first time he'd committed this kind of crime, and they're asking any potential victims to call Liberty Lake Police. Meanwhile, detectives are looking through his phone for additional evidence. They also exercised two search warrants and seized several devices, and they hope to share an update by next week. The man suspected of starting the Old Trails fire was supposed to be back in court today, but that hearing's been delayed.
3: Aaron Farinacci is charged with 5 counts of arson for setting fires. One of those was the Old Trails fire, the most destructive fire in the state of Washington history. Now, Farinacci's defense attorney has raised concern about his mental competence, but his ability to participate and his ability, rather, to participate in his own defense. The judge ordered a competency evaluation before the trial could continue. The next hearing, which is now scheduled for October 29th, will determine whether to keep the proceedings on hold or lift the stay and restart the legal process. This will be his first court appearance since August 6th.
1: One Spokane High School senior is using ashes to tell his story. Well, meet Bex Bird. He's a senior at Shadle Park High School. Lost his home in the Spokane firestorm. His family lived in the Rifle Club neighborhood. The plan was to use the area as a natural backdrop for his senior photos. But even after the Old Trails fire took everything, Bex decided to return and capture his senior year the best way he can.
7: You got to move on at some point, so might as well make it now so you could get on with it faster, start trying to live a normal life again.
1: His family says they are going to rebuild in the Rifle Club neighborhood.
3: So what a memorable time for his senior year, right?
1: Oh, yeah.
3: And what's better to show it off than taking your pictures?
1: Yeah, a good way to try to overcome some of that trauma is just to embrace it.
3: Absolutely.
1: Your Good Morning Northwest time right now is 5:06.
3: We're checking back in with meteorologist Matt Gray this morning, taking a live look out at the Moses Lake Airport.
2: Yeah, and pretty quiet start here to your Friday and what is going to be a really nice day and a very nice weekend as well. So, all right, everybody's going to be happy. Everyone's going to be thrilled. It's going to feel a little bit warm, though, the next couple of afternoons. So we'll chit-chat about that here coming up in your forecast and take a little preview next week, too.
8: Beck's Harvest House is excited to bring back their annual Fall Harvest Festival, giving you all the fun autumn activities right here in the heart of Green Bluff. Everything you need to know before you come out to the event, coming up.
3: And a gang rape allegation at Cornell University is now sparking major changes to New York's rape law. Lawmakers now want to close a loophole that makes it harder to prosecute sexual assault cases when victims become incapacitated through voluntary drug or alcohol use. We'll explain what needs to change. That's coming up after the break.
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1: Welcome back. Your time is 5:10. Here's a look at what's new on Good Morning Northwest. The allegations of a gang rape at Cornell University 2 years ago has New York officials calling for changes to the state's rape law.
3: Lawmakers want to cut a clause that makes it more difficult to prosecute sexual assault cases where a victim becomes incapacitated through voluntary alcohol or drug use. Cornell's student assembly held a public hearing yesterday to address the way officials handled this matter, with students expressing their shock at what happened. The alleged victim, a former student referred to as Jane Doe, filed a civil lawsuit against the school and fraternity members last month.
1: New video from inside the Fly Dubai cabin shows the moments after authorities say the co-pilot stabbed the captain and put the plane into a nosedive trying to crash it. The 174 passengers and 8 crew members landed safely in Saudi Arabia. The co-pilot is from Oman. Overnight, he had still not been publicly identified. Israeli Prime Minister Benjamin Netanyahu claims he was radicalized. The UAE has opened a formal investigation, and Israel says it will join the interrogation of that co-pilot.
3: President Donald Trump says that he regrets his Supreme Court picks. In an interview with Time magazine published on Thursday, Trump criticized Justices Neil Gorsuch, Brett Kavanaugh, and Amy Coney Barrett. He said that they vote against him too often after he gave them the position of a lifetime. Trump said that he admires the liberal wing of the court for sticking together and voting as a group. The comments follow high-profile losses for the president on tariffs and birthright citizenship.
1: The latest look at jobs across America is due out this morning, and experts think the Labor Department's September jobs report will show about 90,000 jobs created. That adds more evidence to what many have been calling a low-fire, low-hire economy. They're also predicting August's expected jump in jobs will be revised down. We'll have an update with this morning. Numbers coming up in our second hour.
2: But right now, let's plan your day. A little bit warmer here this morning, 50 degrees, and we are going to see quite a bit more in the sunshine department here today, just like we saw kind of around the middle of the day yesterday. A little bit of partly cloudy just through the morning hours. Temperatures will eventually fall into the 40s in most areas and quickly work their way up through the 60s and then the 70s, getting into the afternoon for the first time in a few days. It will be feeling, pretty warm out there. But hey, nice and comfortable here for the next few days as those temperatures stay warm. We'll be in the 50s for your evening.
3: Matt, thank you. Well, there's a lot of excitement around this announcement because Chick-fil-A is opening a new location in Spokane next week, and people living nearby are already feeling a little peckish. But there are some concerns about the traffic that this location could create along Ruby and Mission. The Chick-fil-A is close to Gonzaga's campus, so students expect it to be very popular, but that could make it difficult to get out of the neighborhood or get to class.
22: Especially since, I know a lot of college students just, want fast food, and, the closest Chick-fil-A was, 20 minutes away. So I think it'll definitely be pretty busy among students and, other people as well.
3: Now, many people who live nearby are big Chick-fil-A fans and say they're really looking forward to next week. And we reach out to Spokane Police to see if they'll be doing any traffic control in this area, but we have not heard back. Of course, we will keep you updated, especially coming closer to that opening day.
1: We'll likely be there live, I would imagine.
3: Most likely. Good Morning Northwest time right now is 5:14.
1: Well, nearly half of recent college graduates feel underprepared for their careers. But Spokane's trade sector is offering a different route to success. At New Tech Skills Center's Trades Night, students got hands-on experience and face-to-face time with hiring managers who are actively recruiting. My companies say meeting workers where they are is imperative. That's coming up at 5:30.
3: Well, Fall Harvest Festival is back on Green Bluff. It's an opportunity to enjoy all your fall favorites in one place. Everything you need to know to make the most of the event. We are live with Alexander Koniarts coming up right after this break.
4: This is the Bloomberg Business of Entertainment report. Netflix says the company isn't growing as quickly as they would like.
5: Overall, we're not growing as fast as I want us to, and we're working on making that move faster. We are, though, also doing things that create a lot of headwind to that number.
4: That's co-chief executive officer Ted Sarandos at the Bloomberg Screen Time Conference in Los Angeles. Netflix's engagement grew 2% in its latest period, even as revenue increased at a double-digit pace in every region. To boost growth, the streaming giant is shifting more attention to live programming.
5: The vast majority of what we spend on is professionally made movies and television series and games. And so as we lean into those things and make those big swings, we have a $20 billion content budget, and about 5% of that goes to live.
4: The company is also planning broader theatrical releases for some of its biggest films. Netflix shares have fallen about 24% this year. Lisa Mateo, Bloomberg Radio.
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3: Welcome back. Your time right now is 5:17. It is officially starting to feel like fall here in the Inland Northwest, meaning it's time to start enjoying the fun autumn activities that our region has to offer.
1: And an annual favorite is the Fall Harvest Festival at Beck's Harvest House. And Alexandra Koniarts is live there this morning. And Alexandra, what should people expect from this year's event?
8: Good morning. People should definitely expect to have a whole lot of fun if they come out to the Fall Harvest Festival. I've got Todd Beck here with me this morning. Now, you guys have been going for a couple of weeks now, so September 19th. Yep. How have things been going?
24: Great. We've had some nice weather. People are coming out. The September weekends are kind of what we call our soft opening festival weekends. Not quite as busy, but now we're in October, and it's time for it to get a little crazy up here.
8: Yeah. October is definitely when you really feel the fall vibes. Yep. For people who haven't come out yet to the Fall Harvest Festival, what's the atmosphere out here like on the weekends?
24: Well, it sounds corny, but very festive. I mean, we're celebrating, of course, all the great produce that we grow and everything ready to be harvested off the trees and the apples, pumpkins, fall squashes, all that type of stuff. But, you know, it's a great way to spend the entire day on the farm with live music and vendors and food trucks and all kinds of great things to do.
8: And this is an event that you guys have been doing for almost 40 years now, is that right?
24: For Harvest House, this is our 39th year of doing this, and it's grown through the years, of course. It wasn't quite like this then, but you know, we've grown through the years, but 39 years this year of doing this. So
8: it's amazing. Now, what do people know before they come on out?
24: So the festival itself is Saturdays and Sundays. Mm-hmm. We're open 10 to 6. We do highly recommend you hit the website. I think you have it posted on the screen.
8: Yep.
24: plan your day. Plan what you're doing. Keep in mind that, you know, traffic can be an issue on Green Bluff. You're in the country roads. Take the time to come up, and once you're here, spend the day and enjoy it, because we've taken our music level to the next level this year. We brought in the great big stage we had from Stuffed on the Bluff. So bring a blanket, bring a chair, sit out, enjoy the live music and the food trucks, grab some fresh produce, do the corn maze, and plan on spending the day and having a great time.
7: I love it. 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
24: 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Uh-huh. 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So if you just want to get donuts and don't want to deal with the festival crowds, come up on Friday and get donuts. We have them going pretty much all day on Fridays now, all the way through till the end. So keep that in mind. That's another big crowd favorite.
7: Thank you so much, Todd, for being here with us this morning and for always putting this up for the community every year. I know that so many families love it. Again, the festival is going up until the end of October. You can come out here to Green Bluff between 10 and 6 on those weekend days for the festival. Like you heard, though, it's highly recommended that you do get that parking booked ahead of time. Reporting live, Alexandra Cohen Yarts, 4 News Now.
3: All I'm thinking about is pumpkin donuts.
1: I like never think about them as soon as fall ends. And then once we get to this time of year, then I get ramped back up and go, oh yeah, they're the greatest thing on the planet.
3: Literally so good. so good.
1: Especially if you get them hot and you're waiting out in the cold in the line maybe.
3: So good. Ugh. But yeah, plan ahead for parking because it can get really busy up there. But when you're in there, it's fun.
2: You ain't gonna catch me in that line.
3: No. Uh-uh. Matt's like, keep your pumpkin donuts.
1: Well, this might be the weekend to wait in the line, though.
2: I mean, yeah, you were talking about waiting with a coat in the cold.
3: No,
2: that ain't gonna happen this weekend.
3: No.
2: I'll tell you that much right now. Four things you got to know about your forecast. You know what? If you're the gardening type, hey, keep on growing here. Nights are going to be staying quite mild for really the foreseeable future. I know we had that frost and freeze at the beginning of this week, but we're not going to be anywhere close to that in the days ahead. Sunny skies for several days coming up in your forecast. Unseasonably warm this weekend, especially Sunday, and then the sunny days for the trees that have already started to turn and shut down for the upcoming winter season that are already turning. You'll likely see all this sunshine is going to help kind of amp up that leaf color as those leaves get ready to fall. Now, if you're still green, probably not going to happen, but we'll cross that bridge when we get there. Your radar picture here this morning. I'm showing you this because we've got all this wet weather that's sitting up around Kelowna here and in the Vancouver, BC area. Things are pretty quiet here in the inland northwest, and this is pretty much what we anticipated for today. A weather system has been moving through the region, our neighbors to the north. We've had a little bit of cloud cover here through the night. We've got some clouds still hanging around the Pullman area, Lewiston, around Spokane as well. And then another bank of clouds is kind of moving across the U.S.-Canada border. So not perfectly sunny here for the start of the day. By the end of the day, however, that will change. And we will see clear skies for the most part heading into your Saturday and Sunday as high pressure builds across the region, deflecting clouds and rain and everything else way, way up to the north here into Alaska and the Yukon. So things are going to be looking pretty picture perfect, kind of a Chamber of Commerce weather with barely a cloud in the sky as we get into the weekend. Highs for today, going to take a jump up. 73 in Spokane, 72 in Coeur d'Alene, 80 for the LC Valley, 77 in Moses Lake, low 70s around Colville, Sandpoint, and Bonners Ferry. So yeah, pretty much everybody getting into the 70s. For tonight, we'll drop down into the 40s in most areas. 50s, though, for the LC Valley to a few areas from Newport into the Colville area, north to the U.S.-Canada border in northeast Washington, will drop down into the upper 30s. Here's your 7-day forecast. That is a beautiful stretch of weather here headed through pretty much all of next week.
1: What a treat.
3: Look at that. That's literally a perfect 7-day if you had to conjure one up right now.
2: It's about as good as it gets this time of the year. So, yeah, get out and enjoy it this weekend when you can.
1: I have an air conditioning unit I'm going to have to plug back in for Sunday.
2: I think more than a few folks might feel a little stuffy here.
1: I get a lot
2: of
1: afternoon sun at my place.
2: Yeah,
1: so that'll
2: do it.
3: Kick the fan on.
1: Little
3: all right.
1: Hot box.
3: Matt, thank you so much.
1: Your Good Morning Northwest time is 5:23.
3: Well, the Washington State Cougars are preparing to welcome Fresno to Pullman for the first time in 3 decades. And coming up next in morning sports, hear from head coach Kirby Moore on what's going to take to overcome the Bulldogs.
10: On the
9: ESPN WAG Network. I'm Glenn Vogg, and Republican lawmakers are warning that additional farm aid may not reach producers fast enough.
10: Politico reports Republicans are pushing to attach roughly $11 billion in direct farm assistance to a defense spending package. Payments likely would not arrive until spring of 2027. Lawmakers say delays could lead to more farm closures as producers struggle with low margins, high diesel costs, and economic pressures tied to international conflicts and trade disruptions. The most recent support proposal has sparked debate. While farm groups say aid is essential, some economists question whether these payments are becoming a permanent source of farm income rather than a temporary safety net. I'm Heather Roberts on the PNW Ag Network.
9: New analysis from the American Farm Bureau Federation shows administration's plans to lower the tariffs on imported beef has not met the intended goal of lowering prices for consumers. AFBF economist Faith Parham says they studied beef prices at 41 grocery stores in September
11: to see how the price of 80/20 ground beef would change. And we found since September 2nd to September 24th, prices only decreased about 2%, with some stores really not changing their price at all. So even though we're importing more beef than ever, we're still not seeing consumers' price go down.
9: Parham says the higher prices can be attributed to the size of the U.S. cattle herd.
11: You know, in the United States, we have a record low cattle herd size. That's really reducing the supply of beef in the United States. On top of that, we have limited imports from Mexico due to New World screwworm, and all of that is causing that supply to shrink. Anytime supply goes down, as we keep having this high demand for beef, that's going to push those prices up. So it's going to take a long-term fix.
9: Parham says importing foreign beef is only a short-term fix to what is actually a years-long problem. For more from Parham, just check out PNWAg.net. We'll have more for you there. This is the PNW Ag Network.
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29: Thrown, and Luke averages almost 7 yards per rush. The one wrinkle in Fresno State's 3-1 record, though, is a very weak schedule. Wins over Sacramento State, San Jose State, and Rice not nearly as strong of a test as WSU's Washington, Kansas State, and Arizona. Head coach Kirby Moore spoke about the challenge of inviting in a strong team that's yet to face anyone near the same caliber.
30: They're a good football team. I think you look at the number of wins they had last season, the tradition there. Those guys are going to come in expecting to win, and it's shown up on offense, defense, the complementary football, special teams. They do it at a very high level. John Baxter does a really good job, so it's going to be a great challenge for us on Saturday night.
29: Cougs and Dogs kick off tomorrow at 6:30 p.m. at Giesa Field, the first home night kickoff of the year for Wazoo. And the new stadium lights will be on full display. We'll have post-game coverage right here on a special edition of 4 News Now. And we also have our Game of the Week winner. It's University versus Ridgeline. We had exactly 1,700 votes this week, our most of the season so far. And make sure to tune into 4 News Now tonight at 5 and 6 when Sam Kirk will be live at Ridgeline, plus our Nightside newscast for the full Friday Night Sports Extra show. So make sure to tune into 4 News Night tonight for all that Friday Night High School coverage, plus a look at Idaho's game against Montana State and previews on the Eagles, Cougs, and Seahawks.
3: A busy weekend ahead, but first we got to get through Friday Night Lights.
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3: 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And coming up, why the cuts from the federal government is going to put Washington on hook for more funding.
1: Plus, Genie might be making changes to its water supply. The local healthcare professionals are worried about the impacts to public health. We'll explain the changes next.
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3: We are kicking off this half hour with the 4 News Now story tracker and some stories people are reading about online this morning.
1: A report from the National Transportation Safety Board says that the pilots of an Amazon Air cargo plane were not warned about windy conditions by air traffic controllers prior to the deadly September crash. The crash left five people dead when the Boeing 767 cargo plane overran the runway at Miami International Airport on September 6th. The report released yesterday says the plane was traveling at an abnormally high speed, flying past nearly half the runway before it crashed. The report did not give a cause for the crash. That usually takes around a year to confirm.
3: Well, successful launch of the International Space Station could set a U.S. speed record. Four astronauts are now aboard, with one making history and expecting a baby. Another one, rather, expecting a baby. Now, during their mission, the crew will study stem cell-derived tissue that could help with heart disease and Parkinson's research. Colonel Joshua Kurchick will be the fourth astronaut to become a father while he's in space.
1: That's, wow.
3: You know what? A bummer for him to miss it, but kind of cool for that kid to be like, yeah, when I was born, my dad was
1: on the ISS. He wasn't around when I was born.
3: He was in space. It was cooler.
1: That's the new one, to go get cigarettes and milk.
3: Oh, gosh. Thanks for starting your day with us. I'm Natalie Grant.
1: And I'm Rob King. Today is Friday, October 2nd. Let's send things over to meteorologist Matt Gray, who's got a great day on the docket.
2: I certainly do. We are seeing some mostly cloudy conditions again here this morning, but a lot of sunshine in your forecast for today and as we head into the weekend. A little bit warmer here this morning than what we woke up to yesterday. 50 degrees right now. I do think we'll drop into the 40s briefly here over the next couple of hours before our pretty fast warm-up. Light east winds at about 5 miles per hour as you head out the door. Here's your temperatures. Yeah, a wide variety across the I-90 corridor, Spokane and Kootenai counties. 43 in Deer Park. We're in the 30s in Spirit Lake in the Athol area. Upper 40s around Lake Coeur d'Alene. Low 50s in downtown Spokane and Airway Heights. Cheney at 50 and Valley Forge at 50 as well. Places like Newman Lake sitting in the low 40s. So, yeah, pretty geography dependent here on just how cool you're waking up to this morning. For this afternoon, though, everybody's kind of in the same neighborhood. We get up into the 70s in the vast majority of places around the region. Spirit Lake and a few spots in parts of Bonner County may be one of the exceptions here. But hey, mid-70s around Spokane, low 70s around Post Falls and Coeur d'Alene. It is going to be quite a nice afternoon. If you love the warm weather, this forecast coming up is for you. Unseasonably warm conditions here for the weekend with no frosty nights and beautiful sunny days. We'll look how long this pattern will last coming up.
3: Matt, thank you. Well, some big changes just made to the Supplemental Nutrition Assistance Program, or better known as SNAP.
1: People will get a slight bump in their monthly payments for groceries, but in the coming months, families will face stricter eligibility requirements. House Resolution 1 is increasing the administrative costs that states must pay from 50% to 75%. And that will leave states with millions of dollars of additional costs to cover. Families will also see changes to how benefits are administered. That could ultimately result in far fewer benefits. In the past year, 5 million Americans, including more than a million children, lost their SNAP benefits. That's according to the Center on Budget and Policy Priorities. Now a family of four will see an increase of nearly $30 a month to keep up with inflation. But more people are expected to be dropped in the coming months because state budgets won't be able to make up for the loss of federal funds.
7: That children, by and large, weren't directly targeted with the eligibility changes in H.R. 1. But in Washington state alone, we've already seen almost 25,000 kids stop participating in SNAP over the past year since the law was passed.
1: Starting in 2027, states with a SNAP recipient error rate above 6% would also be on the hook for funding a portion of SNAP benefits themselves, and that could cost states millions of dollars more. We'll be following up on this story today, asking candidates for the 5th Congressional District their thoughts on the issue.
3: Well, families in Cheney have been getting fluoride in their drinking water for more than 50 years now, but soon that could change. A letter from the mayor's office says that the aging infrastructure would be expensive to replace, and new contaminants like PFAS are demanding resources. In July, the city began a three-month process to notify the state and the public of its plan to stop the fluoride. But local dentists are warning that it could negatively impact public health.
8: The most common chronic condition of children under six is dental cavities, something as simple as that, and that is also one of the more expensive things that affect that demographic. So community water fluoridation makes a huge financial impact as well as just a health impact.
3: And the Spokane Direct Dental Society, or District rather, Dental Society, is now exploring funding options. The city of Cheney says
9: these efforts
3: discussed
9: were presented
3: at their October
9: 13th
3: meeting. The city council will also hear from the public at that time.
1: Today, Washington's governor will be in Spokane to announce details of the new Phone Free Schools Act proposal. Bob Ferguson will be joined by Superintendent Adam Swinyard of Spokane Public Schools, teachers, and students. Ferguson calls it one of the top priorities of this legislative session. Press conference happening today at Lewis Clark High School gym at 10:30 this morning. And if you'd like to watch, we will stream it live on KXLY Plus, and that's free to download for your connected TV. According to Forbes, 48% of college graduates in the last 2 years have felt underprepared to apply for entry-level jobs in their fields.
3: It's at New Tech's Skills Center's Trade Night last night. Companies were looking to help close that gap by giving young people hands-on experience in the trades. Construction, welding, and painting were just some of the careers that kids were able to explore at the event. Now, for many people in the trade companies in attendance, the showcase gives them an opportunity to scout out new talent in a difficult market for hiring.
10: Just about every company that we talk to, including ourselves, the biggest struggle that we battle is finding good qualified workers. The numbers just aren't there.
3: Now, attendees were able to get face-to-face interactions with potential employers and get their hands on some of the equipment that they could be using in their futures as well. Such a cool opportunity. It's for people, as you can see, all ages, kids all the way up to people who maybe just want to dabble in a couple different trades, see what they like.
1: It's important work.
3: Yeah, absolutely. Your time right now, 5:37.
1: Let's check back in with meteorologist Matt Gray, who also does important work because you've got great forecast.
3: And say, Matt has the best news of the day today.
11: I was about to say, everybody's going to be thrilled with me right now with some very nice weather coming up here in your forecast. Looking out over Fairchild this morning. Also, some folks doing some important work. Things looking pretty nice to start our day. Calm conditions and not too chilly as we kick off your Friday. Your forecast coming up.
3: A California cold case more than 50 years ago is now seeing a breakthrough. How the investigation now is a suspect. We'll tell you all about it coming up.
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4: It is 5:40. Thanks for waking up with Good Morning Northwest. A little bit of cloud cover again this morning at 50 degrees, but we're going to see that sunshine today, and it is going to be a beautiful Friday. We'll get down to the 40s here briefly during the commute time, and then rocketing up in our temperatures. We're going to end up in the 70s during the afternoon for the first time in a few days with a very light wind, and yeah, lots of sunshine here. Going into your evening, temperatures falling through the 60s. We will be a little bit cooler overnight.
5: Matt, thank you. Egyptian authorities swept up the entire editorial team of one of the country's few independent media, accusing them of belonging to the outlawed Muslim Brotherhood. The arrest sparked an outcry from international and regional rights groups who called it an alarming escalation on independent media and the freedom of expression. Authorities are alleging they produced fabricated news for an online outlet in exchange for foreign funding. A breakthrough in a cold case involving the murder of a teenage girl nearly 60 years ago.
6: Well, the girl was found murdered in an Oakland hotel in 1969. Her identity has remained a mystery until now. Investigators say her name was Joanne Jovan Burdick. She was known to her family as Joanne. She was only 16 years old when she was murdered, but her family didn't know what happened to her. The FBI joined the cold case in 2020, which led to identifying the victim's brother. And now investigators have named Taylor Morris Tieford as a suspect in Joni's murder.
7: Those genealogical leads helped investigators locate Joni's brother, who voluntarily provided a DNA sample, which enabled final identification of Joni.
8: He's also a suspect in the murder of his own grandmother. He shot his own sister. We don't have an actual answer as to where he's at right now or if he's even still alive.
6: Authorities are now working to track Tieford down.
5: Your Good Morning Northwest time right now is 5:42.
6: Well, fall activities are now in full swing across the inland northwest. And our Alexander Konyarts is live this morning at a fall favorite. We have Beck's Harvest House up on Green Bluff with one that's turned into a beloved tradition for so many families.
9: Well, Beck's Harvest House is completely packed with all the fall fun for the next month as they continue to celebrate Fall Harvest Festival. You'll find

0: 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We'll tell you everything that you need to know before you come out to the event right after the break.
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1: Welcome back. Your time is 5:46. Well, it may not end up feeling like it today, but fall is officially here.
10: On Green Bluff, that means that the place is bustling with all the fun of autumn activities. You got corn mazes, you pick apples, and of course, pumpkin patches and pumpkin donuts. Don't forget about those. We have Alexander Konyarts live this morning at Beck's Harvest House. And Alexander, the Fall Harvest Festival kicked off there a few weeks ago, but now that it's October, I feel like it's in full swing here.
0: You know, Natalie, I think you're exactly right. It's been great for the past couple of weeks, but October is really feeling like fall, which makes it the perfect time to come on out here to Green Bluff and, of course, Beck's Harvest House for their Fall Harvest Festival. I've got Todd Beck here with me this morning. Now, of course, what you guys are based off is your agriculture.
11: Yes.
0: And you've got an apple right here with you that is absolutely delicious. We've already had a taste earlier this morning. And this is one of the great things that people can get if they come on out here to the Harvest Festival,
11: and this is such a unique apple. It's called a Lucy Glow. But the cool thing about this apple is when you cut into it, the inside is actually red.
0: That is crazy.
11: And it is sweet and juicy, and it's just an absolutely amazing apple.
0: Yeah.
11: I'd have you try
0: amazing.
11: It, but I don't want you to.
0: It is so good. I've been loving getting little bites of that throughout the morning. Another thing that we have on display here is your apple cider. Yep. This is something else that you guys make in-house?
11: Yeah, so it's jugged right here in the Harvest House. Fresh apple ciders are just one of the staples of fall.
0: We
11: love having that up here. And, you know, like you're saying, agriculture is it. All of our great produce that we have probably 10 different kinds of apples.
0: Mm-hmm.
11: We have, of course, all the fall squashes and pumpkins and pears. And we even have a few peaches left last weekend to grab your last peach for the season.
0: Delicious.
11: So, yeah, all the great produce. That's what's so fun about Green Bluff is all the great fresh stuff you can get.
0: Yeah, for sure. And, I mean, that is really just a fraction, though, of what you guys do at the Fall Harvest Festival.
11: Oh, it is.
0: Tell us more about some of the fun that people can have. have out here?
11: So the Fall Festival, every weekend, open 10 to 6. The big thing, our live music series, we have really kicked it up this year. We brought in our giant stage that we had here for Stuffed on the Bluff. Mm-hmm. And so the whole bottom hillside, bring a blanket, bring a chair, enjoy the festive atmosphere. And of course, you got the 5-acre corn maze, the Friendly Family Farm Funland, mm-hmm. The gift shop, and of course, the drink deck, if you care for an adult beverage while you're listening to music. There's something for everyone when you get up here.
0: Yeah, I mean, it's amazing just to see how much this place transforms. Really quickly, for people who want to come out, it can get pretty busy.
11: It can get busy. I highly recommend hit our website, BexHarvestHouse.com.
0: Yeah.
11: Plan your day. Plan when you're coming out. Reserve your on-site parking. When the weather's like this, it's going to be busy. Plan your on-site parking to make sure you have a place to park when you get here. And plan that, you know, it might take a little longer to get up to Green Bluff than it normally would, but it's well worth it when you get here.
0: It really is.
11: Yep.
0: Thank you so much,
11: yep.
0: Todd, for being here with us this morning. And again, you can do all of that on Beck's Harvest House website. Reporting live, Alexandra Cohen Yards, 4 News Now.
10: Alexandra, thank you so much. The fact that you can reserve parking there is always such a plus, too, because it does get busy. There's not that many spots. So
12: if
10: you can reserve that before you even go, it just makes the experience a lot more streamlined.
12: And one of the great joys of this area is Green Bluff in the fall. So if you haven't been there in a while or ever, go check it out.
10: Absolutely.
12: It's awesome.
10: It's worth your time for sure. And Matt, like we've been saying, we're talking about fall. It's October, but it's not going to be feeling like fall this weekend at all.
13: Yeah, probably don't need to bring the sweater to Green Bluff unless you're there like super early enough to where we'll still, you know, be in the 40s or something like that. Most of the day through the weekend, or most of your Saturday and Sunday, is going to be spent in the 50s, 60s, and 70s. Yeah, it's going to be pretty warm the next few days, unseasonably so for October. Right now, seeing a little bit of cloud cover again this morning. 50 degrees right now in Spokane. We're at 47 in Coeur d'Alene. Should be a easy peasy commute here. And whether you are thinking about going to Green Bluff or you are just trying to spend some time outside, whether that's today or through the weekend, the weather is looking quite beautiful here. Clouds this morning largely going to move on as we headed to the late morning hour. And we will end up in the 60s fairly quickly here. So looking at 60s by lunchtime, and then for the first time in several days, into the 70s this afternoon. Could come as early as 1 or 2 o'clock. Yeah, that will be quite nice for your afternoon. We'll be back into the 60s here as we get closer to sunset in the 6 o'clock hour. Overall, that is a good-looking Friday, and we continue seeing our temperatures rise through Saturday. Will be just a little bit warmer than we are today. And then another jump here for Sunday into Monday in the upper 70s. And there'll be quite a few low 80s out there by the end of the weekend. We'll see a brief cool down here for the middle of next week, but still staying well above average in the 70s. Every temperature in the 70s is above average for this time of the year. We're also going to be pretty dry. We finally had an above average month of rainfall in the Spokane area last month. Almost half an inch above the average. Our last month that was wetter than average was December. So we had 8 months in a row of average to below average rain. And most of that was just ended up being below average in general. So for the last 12 months, about a quarter of the year have had plus rainfall. It has been pretty dry out here. And so we could use as much rain as we can get. Well, that ain't happening for the weekend, for next week either. Looking at the longer term projections here, this is about 6 to 10 days from now. So heading into the middle of this month, strong signals across the Pacific Northwest for dry weather to continue. Very strong across the entire Western United States for warmer than average temperatures. So looking like a bit of a hot-tober situation, at least for the first half of the month. We'll see about the second when we get there. Warmest weather again going to be Sunday into Monday. Really just some quite pleasant conditions to spend some time outside.
14: Don't worry.
10: Yeah, don't worry about us, Matt. We'll be outside for sure.
14: Yeah. Windows open, music playing. We're soaking this in.
13: Oh, yeah. I'm going to be out in the yard probably all weekend with how nice this is.
10: As you should. Soak it up. All right, Matt, thank you so much. Good morning, Northwest. Time right now is 5:52.
14: Well, people hoping to buy a home soon, facing record prices. And coming up next, how much more on your 30-year loan you'll be expected to pay.
10: Well, thanks so much for starting your Friday with us here on Good Morning Northwest. We're taking a live look outside this morning at the arena right across from the street from us here on West Boone. We'll see you right after this commercial break.
15: 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So you'd naturally think that prices are also the same, but not now that AI is involved. 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The word is out. According to Reuters, McDonald's is using AI to determine your breaking point. That is, how much will you pay for a Big Mac or any other item before you head to Wendy's or Burger King? They call it dynamic pricing, much like the airlines. People in Boston may be willing to pay more than, say, people in Albuquerque. Even stores in the same city can vary prices based on what part of town they're in, and maybe even what season it is. I mean, an icy Coke sounds so much better in July than it does in January. Thankfully, there's always a KFC with fixed prices around the corner. Get more tips like this in your inbox every morning for free. It's my newsletter at GetKim.com. 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
10: Welcome back. Your time right now is 5:54, and here's a look at what's new on Good Morning Northwest. More states are throwing up stop signs on gas taxes.
14: About one-third of states across the country have either trimmed their gas taxes or suspended them altogether in order to offer some relief at the pump. Ohio this week passed a 3-month gas tax holiday. Gas Buddy says the national average for regular is $4.37 a gallon. According to AAA, prices in Spokane and Kootenai counties are at $5.19 and $4.57, respectively.
10: Mortgage rates making their biggest weekly jump in 4 years. Freddie Mac puts the nationwide average for a 30-year loan at 7.28%. That's up 0.25% from just a week ago.
14: Facing falling revenues, Nike now says it'll cut more jobs next year and shake up its global business divisions. Pointing to slowing sales in China in particular, Nike says the percentage drop in sales will likely be in the high single digits.
10: On this day, October 2nd of 1965, Gatorade made its debut on the sidelines of a football game between the University of Florida and LSU. Researchers at Florida had been working on a drink with electrolytes that they believed would help keep players hydrated in the region's heat and humidity. And it turns out that the Florida Gators supported the experimental drink. It outlasted the LSU Tigers 14-7 in the game where the temperature topped 100 degrees.
13: You know they were experimenting at Florida State, too, with electrolytes during around the same time?
10: Oh, it was a race to the Gatorade.
13: Yeah,
14: so it could have been Seminole-aid.
13: Yeah. Friends, don't let friends drink Gatorade. You drink Powerade. That's my bias for you on this eve of college football, again, around the Inland Northwest. Day planner here for Spokane. Yeah, going to be in the 50s. Coming up later on, we'll see the clouds this morning begin to clear.
14: Well, get this. An adopted man recently learned his biological father is a Grammy Award-winning artist. Michael Gosling was placed for adoption after his biological parents had him when they were just 14 years old. The 58-year-old recently started to learn more about his biological family and connected with a half-brother through a DNA test. And that led him to connect with his biological father, who happens to be Michael McDonald, the singer and songwriter, a member of the Doobie Brothers. The father and son have since met in person.
10: Wow, there you go.
14: How about that?
10: That's winning the jackpot there.
14: I know. You're like, oh, and my dad's, it turns out, super famous and good.
10: That's pretty cool.
14: Well, here's a look at what's coming up on Good Morning Northwest.
10: Well, one Spokane High School student is among the hundreds who lost their homes in the Spokane wildfires. And coming up, how this teen is now commemorating a daunting time of life and overcoming.
14: Plus, Liberty Lake police believe there are more victims of a suspected voyeur. What police want you to do if you think you've been victimized, next.
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13: We have close to 80 degrees, so that is going to be something. Our average is in the upper 60s this time of the year. Quite a change that you will feel starting today, because today we are going to end up somewhere in the mid-70s this afternoon. Temperatures right now are down into the 40s now in Spokane and Coeur d'Alene. We've had a little bit of cloud cover this morning, but that's going to start to move out of the region as our morning goes on. So some 30s and 40s in the north. We have 50s around Lewiston, Moses Lake, and Grand Coulee. 50s as well around Pullman and St. Mary's, where the cloud cover's been a little bit thicker as we've gone through the morning hours. They'll be a little bit warmer than what we started off with yesterday, with the exception of around the OMAC and Republic area. Your planner for the day will be into the 60s to start the afternoon. We'll be in the 70s for the first time in several days during the middle and late afternoon. Take a closer look at that weekend forecast and how long this pattern of warm and dry conditions could be sticking around. Coming up.
10: Matt, thank you. We are now just 33s a day from the November midterm elections, and that will determine who controls Congress. President Trump right now is trying to make the case that Republicans should stay in charge.
12: He's rallying this week in deep red states like Texas and Oklahoma. ABC's Karen Waugh is in D.C. with the details.
25: Good morning. President Trump's first stop was in Texas, which is seeing one of the tightest Senate races in recent memory. While Trump won Texas easily 2 years ago, now polls show Democrat James Tallarico leading Republican Ken Paxton. This morning, President Trump is making his way through deep red South states, trying to save his party from defeat with the midterm elections just 1 month away. At a truck stop in Texas, President Trump repeated that gas prices will go down once the war ends after the midterms. On the economy, the president gave himself a grade.
2: I give us an A-plus on the government, on economics, on everything.
25: But voters appear to feel differently. A new poll shows his approval rating at 31%, a record low.
2: Look at inflation. I inherited the worst inflation in history under Biden. Worst in history, and now it's great.
25: The data says otherwise. Inflation has actually jumped since Trump took office, from 2.8% to 3.4%.
3: People's lives have gotten worse, and all the while, they see the president sitting in the Oval Office, raking in billions of dollars for himself and the first family, adorning his walls in gold, and building monuments to himself. It's an obscenity and an outrage.
25: In Oklahoma last night, President Trump repeated his promise to send every adult $5,000 if Republicans keep control of Congress after the midterms. But last year, the $2,000 dividend check from tariff money he promised was never delivered. Karen Hua, ABC News, Washington.
10: A man was caught in Liberty Lake this week for allegedly placing a camera outside of a family's window.
14: He was arrested soon after for voyeurism, and police think there could be more victims. Court documents show he told police he wasn't targeting that victim, but admitted he was trying to record someone undressing. Now, this all happened Monday night on North Aladdin Road in Liberty Lake. The father of the girl called police saying his daughter found a phone recording right outside her bedroom window. Police grabbed the unlocked phone and looked through the iCloud to identify the suspect as Colton Natchway. Another officer searched the area and found Natchway walking along a sidewalk nearby. He was arrested, charged with one count of voyeurism. He pleaded not guilty in court.
4: To voyeurism in the first degree, but he pleaded not guilty.
14: Court records also show a past felony conviction for injury to a child. Police say during their interviews with Natchway, they learned it was likely not the first time he'd committed this kind of crime, and they're asking any potential victims to call Liberty Lake Police. Meanwhile, detectives are looking through his phone for additional evidence. They also exercised two search warrants and seized several other devices, and they hope to share an update by next week. The man suspected of starting the Old Trails fire was supposed to be back in court today, but that hearing was delayed.
10: Aaron Farinacci is charged with five counts of arson for setting fires. One of those was the Old Trails fire, the most destructive fire in Washington history. And Farinacci's defense attorney has raised some concerns about his mental competence and his ability to participate in his own defense. The judge ordered a competency evaluation before the trial could continue. Well, the next hearing is now scheduled for October 29th, and it'll determine whether to keep the proceedings on hold or lift the stay and restart the legal process. This will be his first court appearance since August 6th.
14: One Spokane High School senior is using ashes to tell his story. Meet Bex Burton, a senior at Shadle Park High School. He lost his home in the Spokane firestorm, and his family lived in the Rifle Club neighborhood. The plan was to use the area as a natural backdrop for his senior photos, but even after the Old Trails fire took everything, Bex decided to return and capture his senior year the best way he can.
5: You got to move on at some point, so might as well make it now so you could get on with it faster, start living, trying to live a normal life again.
14: His family says they are going to rebuild in the Rifle Club neighborhood. Your Good Morning Northwest time right now is 6:06.
10: Let's check back in with meteorologist Matt Gray this morning, taking a look outside today as we're heading into a gorgeous weekend, Matt.
13: Yeah, really going to be just A-plus weather all the way around. Looking at Argonne here this morning, commute looking pretty decent as well. No weather problems today, no fog or anything like that. We'll talk more about the toastier conditions we're going to end up seeing in the next couple of days after this.
0: Beck's Harvest House is excited to bring back their beloved Fall Harvest Festival this month of October, which is filled with so much fall fun. You got the corn mazes, you've got all the U-Pick opportunities, and of course, the pumpkin donuts. We'll tell you everything that it takes to put on an event like this a little later in the show.
10: A gang rape allegation at Cornell University is sparking major changes to New York's rape law. Lawmakers now want to close a loophole that makes it harder to prosecute sexual assault cases when victims become incapacitated through voluntary drug or alcohol use. We'll explain what needs to change. That's after the break.
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0: Welcome back. Your time is 6:10. Here's a look at what's new on Good Morning Northwest. The allegations of a gang rape at Cornell University 2 years ago now has New York officials calling for changes to the state's rape law.
1: Lawmakers want to cut a clause that makes it more difficult to prosecute sexual assault cases where a victim becomes incapacitated through voluntary alcohol or drug use. Cornell's Student Assembly held a public hearing yesterday to address the way that officials handled the matter, with students expressing their shock at what happened. The alleged victim, a former student referred to as Jane Doe, filed a civil lawsuit against the school and fraternity members last month.
0: New video from inside the Fly Dubai cabin shows the moments after authorities say the co-pilot stabbed the captain, put the plane into a nosedive trying to crash it. The 174 passengers and 8 crew members landed safely in Saudi Arabia. The co-pilot is from Oman. Overnight, he had still not been publicly identified. Israeli Prime Minister Benjamin Netanyahu claims he was radicalized. The UAE has opened a formal investigation, and Israel says it will join the interrogation of that co-pilot.
1: President Donald Trump says that he regrets his Supreme Court picks. In an interview with Time magazine published yesterday, Trump criticized Justices Neil Gorsuch, Brett Kavanaugh, and Amy Coney Barrett, saying that they vote against him too often after he gave them the position of a lifetime. Trump said that he admires the liberal wing of the court for sticking together and voting as a group. The comments follow high-profile losses for the president on tariffs and birthright citizenship.
0: Today's jobs report for September showed a disappointing 29,000 jobs added. Experts had predicted a figure of about 90,000 jobs created. As predicted, the report revised August unexpected jump lower to reflect a gain of 130,000 jobs, while July switched from a gain to a loss. Unemployment ticked up to 4.2%.
2: Let's plan your day here now. A little cloudy again this morning. Temperatures are down into the 40s, and we'll stay that way for a couple more hours. We'll be in the 50s as we reach the end of your commute time here this morning, and we'll see a lot more sunshine for the middle and end of the day. By the time we get to mid-afternoon, we're in the 70s for the first time in a few days. Looks like a beautiful afternoon and a great evening to kick off what should be a beautiful weekend.
1: Matt, thank you. Chick-fil-A is opening a new location in Spokane next week, and people living nearby are already feeling a little peckish. But there are some concerns about the traffic that this location could create along Ruby and Mission. A lot of people remember when the first Chick-fil-A opened up north and all the traffic there. Now, the Chick-fil-A, this one, new one, is close to Gonzaga's campus, so students expect it to be very popular, but that could make it difficult to get in and out of the neighborhood or get to class.
3: Especially since, like, I know a lot of college students just, like, want fast food, and, like, the closest Chick-fil-A was, like, 20 minutes away. So I think it'll definitely be pretty busy among students and, like, other people as well.
1: Well, many people who live nearby are Chick-fil-A fans, and they say they're really looking forward to next week. We reached out to Spokane Police to see if they'll be doing any traffic control in the area, but have not heard back yet. However, like I said, last time a Chick-fil-A opened, there was major traffic backups up north, so we'll see what this one brings.
0: And they did say if you dress like a cow, free entree.
1: Free entree on the first day. So.
0: Or just cow print. I don't even think it has to be a full cow costume.
1: Just got to get a cow print. Maybe you got a hat, shirt, whatever it is.
0: Hey, get a free sandwich.
1: There you go. Good Morning Northwest time right now is 6:13.
0: Well, nearly half of recent college graduates feel unprepared for their careers. But Spokane's trade sector is offering a different route to success. At New Tech Skills Center's Trades Night, students got hands-on experience and face-to-face time with hiring managers who are actively recruiting. While companies say meeting workers where they are is imperative, that's coming up at 6:30.
1: Well, Fall Harvest Festival is back on Green Bluff. It's an opportunity to enjoy all the fall favorite activities in one place. We'll tell you everything you need to know to make the most out of this event. We are live at Alexander Coneyard's coming up after this break.
4: On the PNW Ag Network, I'm Glenn Vaughn. Well, if Mother Nature can slow down winter wheat growers preparing for 2027, she's going to try to find a way. After weeks of delayed planting due to dryness, growers nationwide are now reporting some pockets of slowdown due to wetness. Much of that, though, in the Midwest, states like Oklahoma and Nebraska. When it comes to those national planting numbers,
5: 27% of the intended winter wheat acreage planted by September 27th. That is still behind the five-year average of 34%, behind last year's 32%. We do see progress now for some planting taking place in all production states except Ohio.
4: USDA meteorologist Brad Rippey there. Now, when looking at Northwest plantings as of Sunday, September 27th, Washington reporting 67% of the crop in the ground, which is slightly ahead of the five-year average of 64%. In Oregon, 25% of the winter wheat crop has been planted, just ahead of the five-year average of 21%. Idaho is the only Northwest state right now behind its five-year average. As of Sunday, 35% of the crop had been planted in the Gem State, which is off the five-year average of 39%. USDA's September Small Grains Summary was released Wednesday, and as Rod Bain explains, many categories in which a small winter wheat crop was expected were revised downward.
6: A 27% reduction in production estimates from the previous year. An 18% year-over-year lowering in winter wheat area harvested. At almost 21 million acres harvested, a record low. Winter wheat crop yield is forecasted down over 6 bushels from 2025. By variety, the most significant declines were noted for hard white winter wheat, down 63%, and hard red winter, a production reduction of 42% year over year.
4: Again, that was Rod Bain. This is the PNW Ag Network.
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1: Welcome back. Your time right now is 6:17. It is officially starting to feel like fall, or it has been the last couple of weeks. This weekend, not so much. But it's definitely a time to start enjoying the fun of autumn activities that our region has to offer.
0: And an annual fall favorite is the fall harvest at the festival at Beck's Harvest House. And Alexandra Konyarts is live there this morning. And Alexandra, what should people expect about this year's event?
10: Well, people should expect to have a whole lot of fun at this year's Fall Harvest Festival. I've got Todd Beck here with me this morning. And now we're in one of the most beloved parts of the festival where people can get their pumpkin donuts.
11: Pumpkin donuts, our world famous pumpkin donuts.
10: World famous pumpkin donuts. And I'm learning there's quite a story behind these pumpkin donuts, right?
11: We've been doing the donuts for quite a while. The unique thing about our donuts, we don't just use a pumpkin donut mix. We actually make our own ingredients. We start with just a white donut, and it's a kind of a secret family recipe, and not a lot of people know it, but yeah, our pumpkin donuts are our own recipe of pumpkin donut. Mom and Dad created it years and years ago, and they kept tweaking it for years until they came up with just the right mixture of all the different spices and ingredients to make the perfect pumpkin donut.
10: Well, good thing they did, because people love these.
11: People come for these.
10: A lot of people come for these to that festival, and you're already warming up.
11: We're warming up some machines, because a lot of people don't realize, but you can get them on Fridays. You don't have to wait till the big festival day. Come up on Friday. You can grab your donuts and take off if you want to, but yeah, a lot of people realize they're every Friday, Saturday, and Sunday all summer long.
10: So
11: we're getting some of the machines warmed up right now so that when we open at 10, we'll have donuts available today too.
10: Wow. And now tell us a little bit just quickly about what people can expect from Fall Harvest Festival.
11: Okay, Fall Harvest Festival, 10 to 6 Saturdays and Sundays. We have everything going from 6 different food trucks to great live music. We're bringing in the big stage from Stuffed on the Bluff, so it'll be a real party atmosphere. Friendly Family Farm Funland with our giant 5-acre corn maze this year carved into it is celebrating America 250. And of course, all the great produce, and we have still have you pick apples, and we have the last peaches of the season. Pumpkin Land is down there. I think we'll show that in a little bit. There's just come up and enjoy what Green Bluff has to offer and the great festivities of Fall Festival.
10: And you guys have so much to offer.
11: There's so much here. You'll spend the entire day and have fun.
10: For sure. Thank you so much, Todd.
11: Thank you.
10: I mean, it just really goes to show how much effort goes into this and how big of an event this really is. Like you heard, it's going all the way up until the end of October. So still plenty of opportunities to come on out here, enjoy the beautiful weather and all of the fall fun. Reporting live, Alexandra Konyarts, 4 News Now.
0: All right, Alexandra, thank you. Those pumpkin donuts are so good. I didn't know it was a secret recipe, though.
12: Yeah.
0: Now I'm curious.
12: Because a lot of people make pumpkin donuts, especially up on Green Bluff, mm-hmm. but Bex, they have a little extra something in there. So it's
0: Alex,
12: a family
0: do
12: recipe.
0: Some boots-on-the-ground journalism. Try to find out what that recipe is.
12: No, you can't steal it. It's a special one.
0: Off the record.
12: But it's about to smell really good up there, and it's going to be a nice weekend to get out and about, no matter if you're going up to Green Bluff or what you're doing. It's going to be a gorgeous weekend.
2: Yeah, really beautiful conditions here, and today's looking pretty nice as well to get things started off. We're watching the early flights from Spokane International take off this morning as we look to our southwest here from our studios on West Boone, and start to see a little bit of the cloudscape here as dawn begins to break. And hey, we're going to see a decent amount of sunshine here this morning between the clouds. We are still in the kind of periphery of a weather system that is moving through BC this morning. You can see some of the rain up around the Kamloops, Kelowna area, Vancouver, around Bellingham. They've been seeing a couple of showers there on the west side of the North Cascades, but things are pretty quiet here at home, and they are going to stay that way today. And we have seen some cloud cover around the Pullman and Lewiston area. It's kept us a little bit warmer around the Palouse this morning, and we've got some cloud cover moving across our northern valleys here as well, but at least for the I-90 corridor, I do think we're going to end up with more sun than not as we go through the rest of this morning as we wait for sunrises at 6:50 here. So we still have like a half hour until it comes up here on this second day of October. 73 for a high today in Spokane, 72 in Coeur d'Alene. It's been a little bit since we've been in the 70s, so this is going to feel on the warm side for sure. Speaking of warm, 80 in the LC Valley, 76 for OMAC. Colville hits 72 today. Our lows for tonight with some clearing skies, or at least some clearer skies than what we saw this previous night. We'll see widespread 40s. We'll see a few spots north of Spokane, north of Coeur d'Alene to the U.S.-Canada border, like Colville, like Newport, like Blanchard, for example, or Athol. We'll get back down into the 30s here. Yeah, technically there's a front pushing through today, but you ain't going to feel that much because we're going to see high pressure building across the inland northwest here as we go through the weekend. And you've got clear skies, sunny conditions, sinking air, all combining to create a pretty warm weather pattern here. Over the weekend, mid-70s again on Saturday, and then upper 70s, highs around the region between 77 and 81 for Sunday. That is going to feel quite warm. And yeah, may have to turn the fan back on, and it's definitely shorts weather for Sunday and Monday. We'll be in the mid-70s for most of next week.
12: All right. Looking nice, looking beautiful, looking warm.
0: Yeah, for the start of October, I will take this.
12: Yeah. Mm-hmm. Most of us will. All right. Matt, thank you.
0: Your Good Morning Northwest time, it's almost 6:23.
12: The Washington State Cougars are preparing to welcome Fresno to Pullman for the first time in 3 decades. And coming up next in Morning Sports, hear from head coach Kirby Moore on what it'll take to overcome the Bulldogs.
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19: State football returns to the gridiron tomorrow against Fresno State, welcoming the Bulldogs to Pullman for the first time in 32 years. Bulldogs bring the top scoring defense in the Pac-12, allowing just 19 points per game, including their disastrous 39-0 drubbing at the hands of Southern Cal. The offense runs through quarterback Jaden Mandel and running back Rayshon Luke, both efficient players, as Mandel has one interception thrown and Luke averages almost 7 yards per rush. The one wrinkle in Fresno State's 3-1 record, though, is a very weak schedule. Wins over Sacramento State, San Jose State, and Rice, not nearly as strong of a test as WSU's Washington, Kansas State, and Arizona. Head coach Kirby Moore spoke about the challenge of inviting in a strong team that's yet to face anyone near the same caliber.
20: They're a good football team. I think you look at the number of wins they had last season, the tradition there. Those guys are going to come in expecting to win. And it's shown up on offense, defense, the complementary football, special teams. They do it at a very high level. John Baxter does a really good job. So it's going to be a great challenge for us on Saturday night.
19: Cougs and Dogs kick off tomorrow at 6:30 p.m. at Giesa Field, the first home night kickoff of the year for Wazoo. And the new stadium lights will be on full display. We'll have post-game coverage right here on a special edition of 4 News Now. And we also have our Game of the Week winner. It's University versus Ridgeline. We had exactly 1,700 votes this week, our most of the season so far. And make sure to tune into 4 News Now tonight at 5 and 6 when Sam Kirk will be live at Ridgeline, plus our Nightside newscast for the full Friday Night Sports Extra show. So make sure to tune into 4 News Now tonight for all that Friday night high school coverage, plus a look at Idaho's game against Montana State and previews on the Eagles, Cougs, and Seahawks.
12: Busy sports weekend ahead, but it should be a fun one.
21: Yeah, if you like football, you are in luck.
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21: Your Good Morning Northwest time is 6:28.
12: Well, people on SNAP food assistance will start seeing their changes to benefits. Coming up, why this cuts from the federal government could put Washington on the hook for more funding.
21: Plus, Genie might be making changes to its water supply, but local health care professionals are worried about the impacts to public health. We'll explain the changes next.
22: This is the Bloomberg Money Minute. It's jobs day on Wall Street, and the latest numbers show the labor market losing some steam. The U.S. added just 29,000 jobs last month. That's well below the 90,000 that economists were forecasting. The unemployment rate ticking up to 4.2%. But the sharp slowdown in the jobs market is driving stock futures higher. Traders are betting the Federal Reserve won't be forced to raise interest rates this month. Yesterday, small gains for as Wall Street kicked off the start of the fourth quarter. The S&P 500 rose 15 points to finish out the day yesterday. And McDonald's is betting it can beat the chicken chains at their own game. The fast food giant is testing hand-breaded wings, strips, and a sandwich at a handful of locations in the Chicago area. Early next year, it's expanding the pilot to about 200 restaurants. McDonald's is trying to figure out how to add more space to the restaurants for the breading stations. But keep in mind, breading chicken by hand is way more labor-intensive. Courtney Donahoe, Bloomberg Radio.
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1: Reading about online this morning.
21: A report from the National Transportation Safety Board says that the pilots of an Amazon Air cargo plane were not warned about windy conditions by air traffic controllers prior to the deadly September crash. That crash left five people dead when the Boeing 767 cargo plane overran the runway at Miami International Airport on September 6th. The report released yesterday says the plane was traveling at an abnormally high speed, flying past nearly half the runway before it crashed. The report did not give a cause for the crash. That usually takes around a year to confirm.
1: Well, successful launch to the International Space Station set a U.S. speed record. Four astronauts are now on board, with one making history and another expecting a baby back down on Earth. During their mission, the crew will study stem cell-derived tissue that could help with heart disease and Parkinson's disease. And Colonel Joshua Kutrick will be the fourth astronaut to become a father while he's in space. That's awesome.
21: That's pretty cool. I'm just becoming a father in Spokane.
1: Yeah, there you go.
21: He's doing
1: this
21: it.
1: This kid's got a dad in space. Thanks for starting your day with us. I'm Natalie Grant.
21: And I'm Rob King. Today's Friday, October 2nd. Let's check in with meteorologist Matt Gray this morning, who's got a look at just top-tier weekend ahead.
2: That's right. You know, Rob, that's going to be kind of tough on career day.
4: You can't compete with that.
2: Yeah. Hey,
4: you know. Was cool, but astronaut.
2: Yeah, we're not competing with astronauts here on this program, that's for sure. Current conditions, 49 and mostly cloudy right now in the Spokane area. But hey, good news here. We're going to see a lot of sunshine today. Saw the sun break out a little yesterday as well. 7 miles an hour are sustained winds here out of the north-northeast. Here's your temperatures. Pretty wide a range this morning across the greater Spokane and Coeur d'Alene area. We're down to 46 right now in downtown Coeur d'Alene. Hayden's at 45. We're in the upper 30s again for Spirit Lake and Athol. Low 40s right now for Deer Park. Upper 40s to right around 50 for Airway Heights and Spokane. Upper 40s around the West Plains and the north side of the Palouse Hills. Going into the afternoon, for the first time in a few days, we are back to the 70s. So, hey, 70s and sunshine. Who complains about 70s and sunshine? And certainly today is going to be an A-plus day to be getting outside. And you know what? The weekend's looking pretty darn nice here as well. Unseasonably warm temperatures. So if you are maybe not quite ready to bring the coats down out of the closet and things like that, you've got another weekend of shorts weather coming up here with more sunny days ahead. We'll show you how long this warmer pattern will be sticking around coming up.
1: Matt, thank you. Some big changes just made to the Supplemental Nutrition Assistance Program, or better known as SNAP.
21: People will get a slight bump in their monthly payments for groceries, but in the coming months, families will face stricter eligibility requirements. House Resolution 1 is increasing the administrative costs that states must pay from 50% to 75%, and that will leave states with millions of dollars of additional costs to cover. Families will also see changes to how benefits are administered, and that could ultimately result in far fewer benefits. In the past year, 5 million Americans, including more than a million children, lost their SNAP benefits. According to the Center on Budget and Policy Priorities, now a family of four will see an increase of nearly $30 a month to keep up with inflation, but more people are expected to be dropped in the coming months because state budgets won't be able to make up for the loss of federal funds.
5: That children, by and large, weren't directly targeted with the eligibility changes in H.R. 1. But in Washington state alone, we've already seen almost 25,000 kids stop participating in SNAP over the past year since the law was passed.
21: Starting in 2027, states with a SNAP recipient error rate above 6% would also be on the hook for funding a portion of SNAP benefits themselves. And that could cost states millions of dollars more. Now, we'll be following up on this story today, asking candidates for the 5th Congressional District their thoughts on the issue.
12: Well, families in Cheney have been getting fluoride in their drinking water now for more than 50 years. But soon, that could change. A letter from the mayor's office says the aging infrastructure would be expensive to replace. And new contaminants like PFAS are demanding their resources. In July, the city began a three-month process to notify the state and the public of its plan to stop fluoride. But local dentists are warning that it could negatively impact public health.
6: The most common chronic condition of children under six is dental cavities, something as simple as that, and that is also one of the more expensive things that affect that demographic. So community water fluoridation makes a huge financial impact as well as just the health impact.
12: The Spokane District Dental Society is exploring funding options right now. The city of Cheney says that these will be discussed at their October 13th meeting. The city council will also hear from the public then.
21: Today, Washington's governor will be in Spokane to announce details of the new Phone Free Schools Act proposal. Bob Ferguson will be joined by Spokane Public Schools Superintendent Adam Swinyard, teachers and students. Ferguson calls it one of the top priorities of this legislative session. The press conference is happening today at the Lewis Clark High School gym at 10:30 this morning. And if you'd like to watch it, we will stream it live at 10:30. You can watch that on KXLY Plus, which is free to download on your connected TV. Well, according to Forbes, 48% of college graduates in the last 2 years have felt unprepared to apply for entry-level jobs in their fields.
12: At New Tech Skills Center's Trade Night last night, companies were looking to help close that gap by giving young people hands-on experience in their trades. That goes for construction, welding, and painting. Those are just some of the careers that kids were able to explore at the event. And for many of the trade companies in attendance, this showcase gives them the opportunity to scout out new talent in a difficult hiring market.
7: Just about every company that we talk to, including ourselves, the biggest struggle that we battle is finding good qualified workers. The numbers just aren't there.
12: Now, attendees were able to get face-to-face interaction with those potential employers and get their hands on some of the equipment they could be using in their futures as well. And I know this video has a lot of little kids there, which is always great for them to see. But this is really an event for all ages to get a taste of what a career in the trades would look like.
21: It's important jobs that they have.
12: Absolutely. We would be nothing without them. Mm-hmm. Good morning, Northwest. Time right now is 6:36.
21: Let's check in with meteorologist Matt Gray this morning. We got the start of a sunrise here on Steptoe Butte.
2: Yeah, no, going to be a gorgeous sunrise. Not until 6:50.
21: Whoa.
2: Yeah, we are waiting a little bit. Big month of change here in October as things get darker, things get cooler. But it's going to be pretty darn warm this weekend. So Joy Pelletier in your forecast coming up.
12: A California cold case, more than 50 years old, is seeing a breakthrough this morning. How the investigation now has a suspect. We have the details coming up next.
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3: Time right now at 640, and here's a look at what's new on Good Morning Northwest. More states are throwing up stop signs on gas taxes.
4: About one-third of states across the country have either trimmed their gas taxes or suspended them altogether in order to offer some relief at the pump. Ohio this week passed a three-month gas tax holiday. Gas Buddy says the national average for regular is around $4.37 a gallon, according to AAA. Prices in Spokane and Coonie counties are at $5.19 and $4.57, respectively.
3: Mortgage rates making their biggest weekly jump in 4 years. Freddie Mac puts the nationwide average for a 30-year loan at 7.28%. Now that is up 0.25% from a week ago.
4: Facing falling revenues, Nike now says it'll cut more jobs next year and shake up its global business divisions, pointing to slowing sales in China in particular. Nike says the percentage drop in sales will likely be in the high single digits.
3: On this day, October 2nd of 1965, Gatorade made its debut on the sidelines of a football game between the University of Florida and LSU. Researchers at Florida had been working on a drink with electrolytes that they believed would help players keep them hydrated in the region's heat and humidity. It turns out that the Florida Gators, supported with the experimental drink, outlasted LSU in 14-7 in that game where the temperatures topped 100 degrees.
5: And they love taking credit for it down there at the University of Florida. They should do. Oh, I can't say anything. Florida State's been so bad on the football field. No electrolytes can save them now. Right now, 49 degrees. Oh, Cougs fans know how I feel. 49 degrees, seeing a little bit of cloud cover here this morning, but it's going to be a beautiful day. Maybe that'll chase the football blues away. As we get into the 50s here, as we get towards 9 o'clock, and in the 70s for this afternoon for the first time in a few days, should be a really beautiful way to end our Friday kickoff the weekend, which is going to be even warmer than what we're going to see today.
4: Matt, thank you. A breakthrough in a cold case involving the murder of a teenage girl nearly 60 years ago.
3: The girl was found murdered in an Oakland hotel back in 1969. Her identity remained a mystery until now. Investigators say her name was Joanne Yvonne Burdick. She was known by her family as Joni. She was only 16 years old when she was murdered, but her family didn't know what happened to her. The FBI joined in the cold case back in 2020, which led to identifying the victim's brother. Now, investigators have named Taylor Morris Tiford as a suspect in Joni's murder.
6: Those genealogical leads helped investigators locate Joni's brother, who voluntarily provided a DNA sample, which enabled final identification of Joni.
7: He's also a suspect in the murder of his own grandmother. He shot his own sister. We don't have an actual answer as to where he's at right now or if he's even still alive.
3: Now, authorities are now working to track Tiford down. A case that's very interesting.
4: Mm-hmm.
3: We'll keep you updated as we learn more.
4: Hopefully that family can get some closure there.
3: Yeah.
4: Your Good Morning Northwest time is 6:43.
3: Fall activities are in full swing now across the inland northwest, even though it's feeling a little bit more like summer this week. We have Alexander Konieritz live this morning at Beck's Harvest House with one that has truly turned into a beloved tradition for so many families.
8: Well, it's definitely starting to feel like fall here at Beck's Harvest House, and we've been getting a great preview this morning of everything that you can expect from the Fall Harvest Festival. We're now live from Pumpkin Land, one of the many attractions that you can get to experience at

0: 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We'll tell you about what you can expect and everything that you need to know before you come on out right after the break.
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7: Welcome back. It is 6:46. It may not feel like it today, but fall is officially here.
8: On Green Bluff, that means that the place is bustling with all the fun autumn activities. You got corn mazes, you got you pick apples, and of course, pumpkin patches. We have Alexander Koniarts live this morning at Beck's Harvest House, and the Fall Harvest Festival kicked off a couple weeks there, Alex, but things are definitely still very fall feeling up there right now.
0: They definitely are. And Fall Harvest Festival goes all the way up until the end of October. So there's so many opportunities to come on out here and enjoy all the fall fun. We're now in Pumpkin Land, and I have got Todd Beck here with me this morning. This is definitely probably another spot that people just love when they come out to the festival.
9: People love
0: it.
9: And there's so many great picture spots here.
0: Oh,
9: put your kids on a big sack of pumpkins and take a picture. It's just awesome.
0: And some of these are huge. I mean, check this out. Okay, how does Pumpkin Land work?
9: So you come in, just pick out your perfect pumpkin. We take it over to the fruit fort. We have scales there. They weigh it up, send you off to your car. And that's also where all the great produce and the apples and the cider and all that stuff is down here as well.
0: Yeah, you guys have so much to offer at this event that you've been holding for many, many years now. And we've kind of got a great layout of the land here. Can you kind of talk us through all the different areas that people can come and check out?
9: Sure. So we have, of course, Pumpkin Land, the fruit fort with all the great produce and all that. We do fresh homemade carameled apples right there, too, with our own homemade caramel.
0: That also screams fall.
9: Oh, yes, it does. back behind the fruit fort is where the giant stage will be set up. So the whole grassy hillside to sit with blankets and listen to music.
0: Yeah.
9: Behind us, we have a friendly family farm, Funland, with our 5-acre corn maze and all the other attractions like family wagon rides and tractor rides and all that type of stuff up there. We have all the fruit food court down there where we'll have about 6 to 7 food trucks every day. So lots of great stuff to eat there. And yeah, just come on out, and everything's in walking distance once you get on the property. Yeah. And there's no admission to the farm, unless you want to go to the Friendly Family Farm Fundland. That part is ticketed, but the farm itself, come in, enjoy yourself, and just hang out all day.
0: Yeah, and every year the maze is in a different.
9: Every year is different.
0: Carved differently, yep. Right? What's this year?
9: This year we're celebrating America 250, so we have America 250 carved through the whole middle of the maze. It's really fun.
0: And then the music thing is something new that you're doing for the next couple of weeks, right?
9: So we've always done music, but we really took it up a notch with the big stage, and we're really trying to focus on how great the local music scene is in Spokane. So they're all local bands and local musicians. So
0: it's gonna be a great atmosphere.
9: It's gonna be a lot of fun
0: the next couple of weeks. Well, you heard it, it's happening for the Saturday and Sunday up until the end of October, so October 31st. You can come out here to Beck's Harvest House between 10 and 6 during the festival. It is really good though to get those tickets ahead of time and also get that parking checked out ahead of time on the Beck's Harvest House website. Reporting live, Alexandra Cohen Yards, 4 News Now.
8: It just looks beautiful up there. All those pumpkins, that's like my dream.
7: Mm-hmm. And to go up there when it's not super duper cold is going to be really nice.
8: I say.
10: No, it is going to be very nice. I've been stuck in that corn maze a time or two.
8: it gets windy in there. Sometimes
10: that's
8: it's hard.
10: All right.
8: To
10: you
8: through.
10: Know, if you get frustrated, you go to the corn cannon. I'm surprised they didn't mention the corn cannon. Yeah, you know.
8: Yeah.
10: Fire a couple ears and you'll
8: feel
10: a lot
8: better.
10: Yeah. It's very cathartic. taking a look outside. We are getting set for a gorgeous day. Temperatures are in the 40s here. We've got a little bit of cloud cover still hanging around, but you know what? It's just going to make the sunrise here over the next couple of minutes. In fact, we're coming up on official sunrise right now there, 6:50. We're going to have such a beautiful start to our day. And whether you're headed to the Bluff or whatever you are doing for the next few days, it is going to be great weather for it. Here's today's planner. We're going to be in the 60s here as we head towards 11 o'clock, mid-60s around noon, 70s for the afternoon for the first time in a little bit. We'll see mostly clear to occasionally partly cloudy conditions. Evening temperatures in the 60s as you get off of work, leave school behind for the weekend. Should be a very nice set of days coming up here. Here are your high temperatures for the next few days. A little bit warmer here on Saturday, but pretty similar to Friday and even sunnier. And then for Sunday, we really start to warm up here. This is likely going to be our warmest day Sunday, 78 degrees in Spokane. I mean, 80 degrees is not out of the realm of possibility in many areas of our region over the course of the weekend. Monday's going to be pretty warm as well. We'll see temperatures dip a little bit into the middle of next week. And rain chances, pretty much zero. We have been struggling to get wet months in the Spokane area. And right now, October trending in the wrong direction for that. We had a wetter than average month last month here in September. The previous one before that was 8 months prior in December of 2025. And only 4 out of the last 12 months have been above average with rainfall. Rain not in the forecast here as we go through the next 7 days, and maybe not in the next 10, 12, 14 days here. Precipitation outlook for the Climate Prediction Center across the Pacific Northwest looks very dry here as we head into the middle of October, and is looking pretty warm here as well. So even if we cool off a little bit from what we're going to see over the course of the weekend, it is still going to be above average if we're in the 70s at all. And eventually, in about 10 days from now, even in the upper 60s, is going to end up being pretty warm for mid-October. So, hey, enjoy this weather while it's here, because you know this month is often when things kind of fall off the cliff a little bit. So enjoy. Have a beautiful weekend. Be safe out there. And we'll be right back with your morning sprint.
11: This is a Bloomberg Money Minute. A weaker than expected jobs report out this morning. The U.S. added fewer jobs than expected in September, and the unemployment rate edged higher, pointing to employers' cautiousness to hire amid rising costs. Non-farm payrolls increased 29,000 last month, missing all estimates in a Bloomberg survey of economists. The unemployment rate rose to 4.2%. Amazon is committing to spending more than $1 billion over the next 5 years on communities where it's building AI data centers. The money will go toward job training, free community college, energy-saving upgrades, water projects, and more. It's Amazon's latest attempt to address the intensifying blowback to an unprecedented build-out of computing infrastructure. And Nike is cutting jobs and overhauling its business as the company announced a restructuring plan to save $2.5 billion over the next 5 years, as it expects a high single-digit revenue decline this year, worse than the 2.4% drop projected by analysts. Erica Herskowitz, Bloomberg Radio.
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7: Welcome back. It is 6:55. 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
8: The man suspected of starting the Old Trails fire was supposed to be back in court today,
7: but that hearing has been delayed. Aaron Farinacci is charged with 5 counts of arson for setting fires, and one of those was the Old Trails fire, the most destructive fire in Washington state history. Farinacci's defense attorney has raised concerns about his mental competence. The next hearing, now scheduled for October 29th, will determine whether to keep the proceedings on hold or lift the stay and restart the legal process. And this will be his first court appearance since August 6th.
10: And your forecast here, we are going to have a beautiful day today with some warmer temperatures we've seen in a little while. Temperatures up into the 70s, expected low to mid 70s for the afternoon. Sunny skies, that continues through the weekend with temperatures close to 80 degrees in many areas come Sunday.
8: Well, the jobs report for September released just within the last hour and shows a disappointing 29,000 jobs were added. Experts had predicted a figure of about 90,000 jobs created. As predicted, the report revised August's unexpected jump lower to reflect a gain of 133,000 jobs, while July switched from a gain to a loss. Unemployment ticked up to 4.2%. And GMA will have a closer look at this report. It's coming up at 7 o'clock here on Good Morning America.
7: Today, Washington's governor will be in Spokane to announce details of the new Phone-Free Schools Act proposal. Bob Ferguson will be joined by Spokane Public Schools Superintendent Adam Swinyard, teachers and students. Ferguson calls it one of the top priorities of this legislative session. Press conference happening today at the Lewis and Clark High School gym at 10:30 this morning. And if you'd like to watch, we will stream that for you live on KXLY Plus. It's a free app to download on your connected TV.
8: Well, Chick-fil-A is opening a new location in Spokane next week, and people living nearby are already feeling a little peckish, but there are some concerns about the traffic this new location could create along Ruby and Mission. The Chick-fil-A is close to Gonzaga's campus. Students expect it to be popular, but that could make it difficult to get out of the neighborhood or get to class.
7: Spicy chicken sandwich. And we'll be back with a look at what's coming up on Good Morning Northwest on Fox 28 right after this break. We'll see you then.
19: Half of young adults are at risk of hearing damage from loud sounds. 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
1: From ABC News, I'm Sherry Preston. A snapshot of the U.S. economy a month before the midterms. 29,000 jobs were created last month, far fewer than analysts had estimated, and it could be because of AI. Here's ABC's Elizabeth Schulze.
2: A little bit of what we might be seeing here is the impact of AI specifically. When you think about how the build-out of data centers is contributing to construction jobs, but then you've got those industries like insurance or financial services that have been really quick to adopt AI, that's where you're seeing job losses. And this really does kind of explain that push-pull of the impact of AI in the workforce pretty much playing out now in real time in this economic data.
1: New York Governor Kathy Hochul a few moments ago on the Cornell rape investigation.
3: We are ensuring that all the facts of this case are brought into the light.
1: She has appointed New York Attorney General Tish James as special prosecutor as new text conversations from some of the frat brothers allegedly involved come to light. ABC's Aaron Katursky.
4: Text messages reviewed by ABC News show a second fraternity brother and one of her alleged attackers writing, "I just wanted to apologize for how things went down the other night." She responded, "At the end of the day, none of the sexual stuff was illegal, and honestly, I really liked being with you." Nearly 2 weeks later, Jane Doe's view appeared to change. "Let's be clear that 90% of what happened that night was not consensual." She added, "All I remember after that was you giving me ketamine."
1: Investigations continue into the Fly Dubai cockpit attack in which the pilot nearly died and the plane nearly crashed. The pilot now talking about it.
5: Smit Mashar on a video call with India's prime minister describing the moments after he was attacked by his fellow pilot, saying, "At that moment, I was fighting for my life," adding, "I realized that the aircraft is going down, and I told myself, this is the last push, Smit. The door is right there." And I was still getting hit, but I opened the door.
1: That's ABC's Tom Sophie Burridge. 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
1: Charges this morning in the case of the gun brought to daycare.
7: A mother and father in Michigan are facing charges after their 3-year-old brought mom's gun to daycare. Prosecutors say the boy took the holstered and loaded gun out of his backpack on Monday and passed it to other children before an employee intervened. The boy's mother is charged with unsafe storage of a firearm. His father, a Detroit police officer, faces a misdemeanor child abuse charge. They pleaded not guilty and were released on bond.
1: ABC Sophie Flay. 7 years to the day after she was convicted of murdering a man in his own apartment, a former Dallas police officer has been released from prison. ABC's Jim Ryan in Dallas with more.
8: From the moment she made the 911 call, Amber Geiger's story remained the same.
9: "I'm an off-duty officer. I thought it was at my apartment, and I shot a guy thinking it was my apartment."
8: She was fired from the Dallas Police Department and charged criminally in the death of 26-year-old accountant Baltham John. At trial,
10: "We, the jury, unanimously find the defendant, Amber Geiger, guilty of murder."
8: Geiger was given 10 years in prison, but the Texas Board of Pardons and Paroles has released her 3 years ahead of schedule. Jim Ryan, ABC News in Dallas-Fort Worth.
1: Amazon today announcing it will invest $1 billion over the next 5 years into communities where it operates data centers. And actor Michael Douglas is out with a new memoir saying that he and actress Kathleen Turner were lovers for a long time and they kept their affair secret for years. They met on the set of Romancing the Stone in 1984. Sherry Preston, ABC News.
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13: Northwest, with just 33 days until the midterms, President Trump is hitting the campaign trail to save his party from defeat. But new polling shows voters are rejecting his economic message. We're breaking down what the data actually shows.
14: And settle in for some warm and sunny weather here in the Inland Northwest starting today. I'll show you how warm we're expecting it to get this weekend.
15: Plus, the man accused of starting the Old Trails fire was supposed to be back in court today, but that hearing got pushed. When he'll face a judge next, and the next steps in the case against Aaron Farinacci. Live on KXY Plus and 4 News Now, you're watching Good Morning Northwest. Thanks for starting your day with us. I'm Natalie Grant.
13: And I'm Rob King. Today's Friday, October 2nd. Let's start things off with meteorologist Matt Gray, who's got a look at a pretty wonderful first alert forecast.
14: Yeah, if you want to have some warm weather, if you want to have some sunny weather, this is going to be the weekend for you. Sorry, here are the next 4 days in your forecast with temperatures well above the average. Eventually, by the end of the weekend, we're going to end up with high temperatures about 10 degrees above average here for early October. So, hey, what a way to start off the new month. Temperatures right now are in the 40s and 50s. We got some spots in the 30s, such as around Sandpoint, northern parts of Kootenai County, around the Newport area. We have to watch for a couple areas of patchy fog here in those spots this morning, but should be clear elsewhere. Pretty warm at Pullman. Got some cloud cover moving over you this morning at 56. And we're in the mid and upper 40s around places like Omak to start our day. For the most part, we're a little bit warmer than what we started off yesterday morning with. And that is going to be a theme. Warmer weather in all parts of the day. Here is your day today. For the first time in a few days, we're going to be getting up into the 70s. Well, as I showed you over the next 4 days, that's going to be pretty darn common here. Not just through the weekend, but into next week, and perhaps even a little bit longer than that. Your extended forecast coming up.
13: All right, Matt, thank you.
15: Well, we are just 33 days away from the November midterm elections, and that will determine who controls Congress. President Trump is trying to make the case that Republicans should stay in charge.
13: And he's rallying this week in deep red states like Texas and Oklahoma. ABC's Karen Waugh is in Washington, D.C. this morning with the details.
16: Good morning. President Trump's first stop was in Texas, which is seeing one of the tightest Senate races in recent memory. While Trump won Texas easily 2 years ago, now polls show Democrat James Tallarico leading Republican Ken Paxton. This morning, President Trump is making his way through deep red South states, trying to save his party from defeat with the midterm elections just 1 month away. At a truck stop in Texas, President Trump repeated that gas prices will go down once the war ends after the midterms. On the economy, the president gave himself a grade.
17: I give us an A-plus on the government, on economics, on everything.
16: But voters appear to feel differently. A new poll shows his approval rating at 31%, a record low.
17: Look at inflation. I inherited the worst inflation in history under Biden. Worst in history. And now it's great.
16: The data says otherwise. Inflation has actually jumped since Trump took office, from 2.8% to 3.4%.
18: People's lives have gotten worse, and all the while, they see the president sitting in the Oval Office, raking in billions of dollars for himself and the first family, adorning his walls in gold, and building monuments to himself. It's an obscenity and an outrage.
16: In Oklahoma last night, President Trump repeated his promise to send every adult $5,000 if Republicans keep control of Congress after the midterms. But last year, the $2,000 dividend check from tariff money he promised was never delivered. Karen Hua, ABC News, Washington.
15: Well, a man was caught in Liberty Lake this week for allegedly placing a camera outside of a family's window.
13: He was arrested soon after for voyeurism, and police think there could be more victims. Court documents show that he told police he wasn't targeting that victim, but admitted he was trying to record someone undressing. This all happened Monday night on North Aladdin Road in Liberty Lake. The father of the girl called police, saying his daughter found a phone recording her right outside her bedroom window. Police grabbed the unlocked phone and looked through the iCloud to identify the suspect as Colton Notchway. Another officer searched the area, found Notchway walking on a sidewalk nearby. He was arrested, charged with one count of voyeurism, and he pleaded not guilty in court yesterday.
19: To voyeurism in the first degree, but he pleaded not guilty.
13: Court records also show a past felony conviction for injury to a child. Police say during their interviews with Notchway, they learned it was likely not the first time he'd committed this kind of crime, and they're asking any potential victims to call Liberty Lake Police. Meanwhile, detectives are looking through his phone for additional evidence. They also exercised two search warrants and seized several devices, and they hope to share an update by next week. The man suspected of starting the Old Trails fire was supposed to be back in court today, but that hearing's been delayed.
15: Aaron Farinacci is charged with five counts of arson for setting fires. One of those was the Old Trails fire, the most destructive fire in the state of Washington history. Now, Farinacci's defense attorney has raised concern about his mental competence, but his ability to participate and his ability, rather, to participate in his own defense. The judge ordered a competency evaluation before the trial could continue. The next hearing, which is now scheduled for October 29th, will determine whether to keep the proceedings on hold or lift the stay and restart the legal process. This will be his first court appearance since August 6th.
13: One Spokane high school senior is using ashes to tell his story. Well, meet Bex Bird. He's a senior at Shadle Park High School. Lost his home in the Spokane firestorm. His family lived in the Rifle Club neighborhood. The plan was to use the area as a natural backdrop for his senior photos. But even after the Old Trails fire took everything, Bex decided to return and capture his senior year the best way he can.
20: You got to move on at some point, so might as well make it now so you could get on with it faster, start trying to live a normal life again.
13: His family says they are going to rebuild in the Rifle Club neighborhood.
15: So what a memorable time for his senior year, right?
13: Oh, yeah.
15: And what's better to show it off than taking your pictures?
13: Yeah, a good way to try to overcome some of that trauma is just to embrace it.
15: Absolutely.
13: Your Good Morning Northwest time right now is 5:06.
15: We're checking back in with meteorologist Matt Gray this morning, taking a live look out at the Moses Lake Airport.
21: Yeah, and pretty quiet start here to your Friday and what is going to be a really nice day and a very nice weekend as well. So, all right, everybody's going to be happy. Everyone's going to be thrilled. It's going to feel a little bit warm, though, the next couple of afternoons. So we'll chat about that here coming up in your forecast and take a little preview next week, too.
22: 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Everything you need to know before you come out to the event, coming up.
15: And a gang rape allegation at Cornell University is now sparking major changes to New York's rape law. Lawmakers now want to close a loophole that makes it harder to prosecute sexual assault cases when victims become incapacitated through voluntary drug or alcohol use. We'll explain what needs to change. That's coming up after the break.
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13: Welcome back. Your time is 5:10. Here's a look at what's new on Good Morning Northwest. The allegations of a gang rape at Cornell University 2 years ago has New York officials calling for changes to the state's rape law.
26: Lawmakers want to cut a clause that makes it more difficult to prosecute sexual assault cases where a victim becomes incapacitated through voluntary alcohol or drug use. Cornell's student assembly held a public hearing yesterday to address the way officials handled this matter, with students expressing their shock at what happened. The alleged victim, a former student referred to as Jane Doe, filed a civil lawsuit against the school and fraternity members last month.
13: New video from inside the Fly Dubai cabin shows the moments after authorities say the co-pilot stabbed the captain and put the plane into a nosedive trying to crash it. The 174 passengers and 8 crew members landed safely in Saudi Arabia. The co-pilot is from Oman. Overnight, he had still not been publicly identified. Israeli Prime Minister Benjamin Netanyahu claims he was radicalized. The UAE has opened a formal investigation, and Israel says it will join the interrogation of that co-pilot.
26: President Donald Trump says that he regrets his Supreme Court picks. In an interview with Time magazine published on Thursday, Trump criticized Justices Neil Gorsuch, Brett Kavanaugh, and Amy Coney Barrett. He said that they vote against him too often after he gave them the position of a lifetime. Trump said that he admires the liberal wing of the court for sticking together and voting as a group. The comments follow high-profile losses for the president on tariffs and birthright citizenship.
13: The latest look at jobs across America is due out this morning, and experts think the Labor Department's September jobs report will show about 90,000 jobs created. That adds more evidence to what many have been calling a low-fire, low-hire economy. They're also predicting August's expected jump in jobs will be revised down. We'll have an update with this morning numbers coming up in our second hour.
14: But right now, let's plan your day. A little bit warmer here this morning, 50 degrees, and we are going to see quite a bit more in the sunshine department here today, just like we saw kind of around the middle of the day yesterday. A little bit of partly cloudy just through the morning hours. Temperatures will eventually fall into the 40s in most areas and quickly work their way up through the 60s and then the 70s, getting into the afternoon for the first time in a few days. It will be feeling, pretty warm out there. But hey, you know, nice and comfortable here for the next few days as those temperatures stay warm. We'll be in the 50s for your evening.
26: Matt, thank you. Well, there's a lot of excitement around this announcement because Chick-fil-A is opening a new location in Spokane next week, and people living nearby are already feeling a little peckish. But there are some concerns about the traffic that this location could create along Ruby and Mission. The Chick-fil-A is close to Gonzaga's campus, so students expect it to be very popular, but that could make it difficult to get out of the neighborhood or get to class.
27: Especially since, like, I know a lot of college students just, like, want fast food, and, like, the closest Chick-fil-A was, like, 20 minutes away. So I think it'll definitely be pretty busy among students and, like, other people as well.
26: Now, many people who live nearby are big Chick-fil-A fans and say they're really looking forward to next week. And we reach out to Spokane Police to see if they'll be doing any traffic control in this area. But we have not heard back. Of course, we will keep you updated, especially coming closer to that opening day.
0: We'll likely be there live, I would imagine. Well,
26: most likely. Good Morning Northwest time right now is 5:14.
1: Well, nearly half of recent college graduates feel underprepared for their careers. But Spokane's trade sector is offering a different route to success. At New Tech Skills Center's Trades Night, students got hands-on experience and face-to-face time with hiring managers who are actively recruiting. My companies say meeting workers where they are is imperative. That's coming up at 5:30.
26: Well, Fall Harvest Festival is back on Green Bluff. It's an opportunity to enjoy all your fall favorites in one place. Everything you need to know to make the most of the event. We are live with Alexander Konyar. It's coming up right after this break.
6: On the PNW Ag Network, I'm Glenn Vaughn, and the Washington State Department of Natural Resources plans a pair of prescribed burns in Klickitat County this week. DNR said the burns could cover over 400 acres of state trust land near Glenwood, including 390 acres west of the town and another 63 acres to the northeast. The department says the burns are designed to reduce high-severity wildfire risk by removing slash and surface fuels while also promoting natural regeneration and reducing insect and disease threats. Hunters and recreationists should check for closures and posted signs before entering the area. Along those lines, as communities face longer, hotter, and more dangerous wildfire seasons, a bipartisan Senate bill aims to strengthen wildfire prevention efforts.
8: Oregon Democrat Jeff Merkley and Utah Republican John Curtis say the Wildfire Emissions Prevention Act would make it easier for states and communities to use prescribed fire to reduce hazardous fuels before they can feed catastrophic wildfires. The legislation would also protect ecosystems and wildlife habitat, supporting more efficient use of state air quality resources, and provide communities with tools to prepare for wildfire smoke. The bill passed the Senate unanimously. It now heads to the House. I'm Michael McDonald on the PNW Ag Network.
6: U.S. dairy groups are welcoming plans to include dairy products in tariff reductions under the new U.S.-China Board of Trade. The National Milk Producers Federation and U.S. Dairy Export Council say the developments could improve market access for American dairy exporters, although the tariff relief will not take effect immediately. The two governments say implementation will follow their respective domestic laws and processes. U.S. Dairy Export Council President and CEO Krista Harden says the agreement could give dairy exporters and their customers greater predictability. Remember, whether it's Washington, Idaho, or Oregon, there's only one website you need to remember for ag news here in the Northwest, pnwag.net. This is the PNW Ag Network.
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26: Welcome back. Your time right now is 5:17. It is officially starting to feel like fall here in the Inland Northwest, meaning it's time to start enjoying the fun autumn activities that our region has to offer.
1: And an annual favorite is the Fall Harvest Festival at Beck's Harvest House. And Alexandra Konyarts is live there this morning. And Alexandra, what should people expect from this year's event?
15: Good morning. People should definitely expect to have a whole lot of fun if they come out to the Fall Harvest Festival. I've got Todd Beck here with me this morning. Now, you guys have been going for a couple of weeks now, since September 19th. Yep. How have things been going?
16: Great. We've had some nice weather. People are coming out. The September weekends are kind of what we call our soft opening festival weekends. Not quite as busy, but now we're in October, and it's time for it to get a little crazy up here.
15: Yeah, October is definitely when you really feel the fall vibes. Yep. For people who haven't come out yet to the Fall Harvest Festival, what's the atmosphere out here like on the weekends?
16: Well, it sounds corny, but very festive. I mean, we're celebrating, of course, all the great produce that we grow and everything ready to be harvested off the trees, and the apples, pumpkins, fall squashes, all that type of stuff. But, you know, it's a great way to spend the entire day on the farm with live music and vendors and food trucks and all kinds of great things to do.
15: And this is an event that you guys have been doing for almost 40 years now, is that right?
16: For Harvest House, this is our 39th year of doing this, and it's grown through the years, of course. It wasn't quite like this then, but you know, we've grown through the years, but 39 years this year of doing this. So,
15: that is amazing. Now, what do people know before they come on out?
16: So the festival itself is Saturdays and Sundays. Mm-hmm. We're open 10 to 6. We do highly recommend you hit the website. I think you have it posted on the screen. Plan your day. Plan what you're doing. Keep in mind that, you know, traffic can be an issue on Green Bluff. You're in the country roads. Take the time to come up, and once you're here, spend the day and enjoy it, because we've taken our music level to the next level this year. We brought in the great big stage we had from Stuffed on the Bluff. So bring a blanket, bring a chair, sit out, enjoy the live music and the food trucks, grab some fresh produce, do the corn maze, and plan on spending the day and having a great time.
15: I love it. I love it. And now, a crowd favorite always is, of course, your pumpkin donuts.
17: Pumpkin donuts are always popular.
15: Tell us a little bit more about that and what people need to know when it comes to that.
16: So pumpkin donuts are available all day on Saturdays and Sundays. Uh-huh. But a lot of people don't know we also have them every Friday. So if you just want to get donuts and don't want to deal with the festival crowds, come up on Friday and get donuts. We have them going pretty much all day on Fridays, now all the way through till the end. So keep that in mind. That's another big crowd favorite.
15: Thank you so much, Todd, for being here with us this morning and for always putting this up for the community every year. I know that so many families love it. Again, the festival is going up until the end of October. You can come out here to Green Bluff between 10 and 6 on those weekend days for the festival. Like you heard, though, it's highly recommended that you do get that parking booked ahead of time. Reporting live, Alexandra Cohen-Yartz, 4 News Now.
18: All I'm thinking about is pumpkin donuts.
19: I like never think about them as soon as fall ends. And then once we get to this time of year, then I get ramped back up and go, oh yeah, they're the greatest thing on the planet.
18: Literally so good. so good.
19: Especially if you get them hot and you're waiting out in the cold in the line, maybe.
18: So good. Ugh. But yeah, plan ahead for parking, because it can get really busy up there. But when you're in there, it's fun.
20: Ain't gonna catch me in that line.
18: No. Matt's like, keep your pumpkin donuts.
19: Well, this might be the weekend to wait in the line, though.
20: I mean, yeah, you were talking about waiting with a coat in the cold.
18: No,
20: that
18: need.
20: Ain't gonna happen this weekend.
18: No.
20: I'll tell you that much right now. Four things you gotta know about your forecast. You know what? If you're the gardening type, hey, keep on growing here. Nights are gonna be staying quite mild for really the foreseeable future. I know we had that frost and freeze at the beginning of this week, but we're not gonna be anywhere close to that in the days ahead. Sunny skies for several days coming up in your forecast. Unseasonably warm this weekend, especially Sunday, and then the sunny days for the trees that have already started to turn and shut down for the upcoming winter season that are already turning. You'll likely see all this sunshine. It's going to help kind of amp up that leaf color as those leaves get ready to fall. Now, if you're still green, probably not going to happen, but we'll cross that bridge when we get there. Your radar picture here this morning. I'm showing you this because we've got all this wet weather that's sitting up around Kelowna here and in the Vancouver, BC area. And things are pretty quiet here in the inland northwest, and this is pretty much what we anticipated for today. A weather system has been moving through the region, our neighbors to the north. We've had a little bit of cloud cover here through the night. We've got some clouds still hanging around the Pullman area, Lewiston, around Spokane as well. And then another bank of clouds is kind of moving across the U.S.-Canada border. So not perfectly sunny here for the start of the day. By the end of the day, however, that will change. And we will see clear skies for the most part heading into your Saturday and Sunday as high pressure builds across the region, deflecting clouds and rain and everything else way, way up to the north here into Alaska and the Yukon. So things are going to be looking pretty picture perfect, kind of a Chamber of Commerce weather with barely a cloud in the sky as we get into the weekend. Highs for today, going to take a jump up. 73 in Spokane, 72 in Coeur d'Alene, 80 for the LC Valley, 77 in Moses Lake, low 70s around Colville, Sandpoint, and Bonners Ferry. So, yeah, pretty much everybody getting into the 70s. For tonight, we'll drop down into the 40s in most areas. 50s, though, for the LC Valley to a few areas from Newport into the Colville area, north to the U.S.-Canada border in northeast Washington, will drop down into the upper 30s. Here's your 7-day forecast. That is a beautiful stretch of weather here, headed through pretty much all of next week.
19: What a treat.
18: Look at that. That's literally a perfect 7-day if you had to conjure one up right now.
20: It's about as good as it gets this time of the year. So, yeah, get out and enjoy it this weekend while you can.
19: I have an air conditioning unit I'm going to have to plug back in for Sunday.
20: I think more than a few folks might feel a little stuffy here.
19: I get a lot of
20: afternoon
19: sun at my place. Yeah, so
20: that'll do it.
18: Kick the fan on.
19: A little hot box.
18: Matt, thank you so much.
19: Your Good Morning Northwest time is 5:23.
18: Well, the Washington State Cougars are preparing to welcome Fresno to Pullman for the first time in 3 decades. And coming up next in Morning Sports, hear from head coach Kirby Moore on what's going to take to overcome the Bulldogs.
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17: Washington State football returns to the gridiron tomorrow against Fresno State, welcoming the Bulldogs to Pullman for the first time in 32 years. Bulldogs bring the top-scoring defense in the Pac-12, allowing just 19 points per game, including their disastrous 39-0 drubbing at the hands of Southern Cal. The offense runs through quarterback Jaden Mandel and running back Rayshon Luke, both efficient players, as Mandel has one interception thrown and Luke averages almost 7 yards per rush. The one wrinkle in Fresno State's 3-1 record, though, is a very weak schedule. Wins over Sacramento State, San Jose State, and Rice not nearly as strong of a test as WSU's Washington, Kansas State, and Arizona. Head coach Kirby Moore spoke about the challenge of inviting in a strong team that's yet to face anyone near the same caliber.
21: They're a good football team. I think you look at the number of wins they had last season, the tradition there. Those guys are going to come in expecting to win, and it's shown up on offense, defense, the complementary football, special teams. They do it at a very high level. John Baxter does a really good job, so it's going to be a great challenge for us on Saturday night.
17: Cougs and Dogs kick off tomorrow at 6:30 p.m. at Giesa Field, the first home night kickoff of the year for Wazoo. And the new stadium lights will be on full display. We'll have post-game coverage right here on a special edition of 4 News Now. And we also have our Game of the Week winner. It's University versus Ridgeline. We had exactly 1,700 votes this week, our most of the season so far. And make sure to tune into 4 News Now tonight at 5 and 6 when Sam Kirk will be live at Ridgeline, plus our Nightside newscast for the full Friday Night Sports Extra show. So make sure to tune into 4 News Night tonight for all that Friday Night High School coverage, plus a look at Idaho's game against Montana State and previews on the Eagles, Cougs, and Seahawks.
18: A busy weekend ahead, but first we've got to get through Friday Night Lights.
19: Oh, yeah, that's a full schedule. That University Ridgeline game will be good.
18: That'll be a great one.
19: Your Good Morning Northwest time right now is 5:28.
18: Well, people on SNAP food assistance will see some changes to benefits soon. And coming up, why the cuts from the federal government is going to put Washington on hook for more funding.
19: Plus, Genie might be making changes to its water supply. The local healthcare professionals are worried about the impacts to public health. We'll explain the changes next.
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0: This is a Bloomberg Money Minute. A weaker than expected jobs report out this morning. It showed the U.S. added fewer jobs than expected in September, and the unemployment rate edged higher, pointing to employers' cautiousness to hire amid rising costs. Non-farm payrolls increased 29,000 last month, missing all estimates in a Bloomberg survey of economists. The unemployment rate rose to 4.2%. The sharp slowdown in the U.S. job market is driving stocks higher on speculation the Fed won't be forced to raise interest rates anytime soon. The Dow is up 0.3%, the Nasdaq up 1.25%, the S&P up 0.8%. And President Trump says Fed Chair Kevin Warsh should have voted against a move to hike interest rates last month, but said he didn't blame him for the central bank's decision. Trump has long pressed the Fed to lower borrowing costs, but the central bank last month bucked his pressure, voting to raise interest rates by a 0.25 percentage point and penciling in an additional hike later this year, steps aimed at containing inflation. Erica Herskowitz, Bloomberg Radio.
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18: We are kicking off this half hour with the 4 News Now story tracker and some stories people are reading about online this morning.
19: A report from the National Transportation Safety Board says that the pilots of an Amazon Air cargo plane were not warned about windy conditions by air traffic controllers prior to the deadly September crash. The crash left five people dead when the Boeing 767 cargo plane overran the runway at Miami International Airport on September 6th. The report released yesterday says the plane was traveling at an abnormally high speed, flying past nearly half the runway before it crashed. The report did not give a cause for the crash. That usually takes around a year to confirm.
18: Well, successful launch of the International Space Station could set a U.S. speed record. Four astronauts are now aboard, with one making history and expecting a baby. Another one, rather, expecting a baby. Now, during their mission, the crew will study stem cell-derived tissue that could help with heart disease and Parkinson's research. Colonel Joshua Kurchick will be the fourth astronaut to become a father while he's in space.

0: little bit warmer here this morning than what we woke up to yesterday. 50 degrees right now. I do think we'll drop into the 40s briefly here over the next couple of hours before our pre-fast warm-up. Light east winds at about 5 miles per hour as you head out the door. Here's your temperatures. Yeah, a wide variety across the I-90 corridor, Spokane and Kootenai counties. 43 in Deer Park. We're in the 30s in Spirit Lake in the Athol area. Upper 40s around Lake Coeur d'Alene. Low 50s in downtown Spokane and Airway Heights. Cheney at 50 and Valley Forge at 50 as well. Places like Newman Lake sitting in the low 40s. So, yeah, pretty geography dependent here on just how cool you're waking up to this morning. For this afternoon, though, everybody's kind of in the same neighborhood. We get up into the 70s in the vast majority of places around the region. Spirit Lake and a few spots in parts of Bonner County may be one of the exceptions here. But hey, mid-70s around Spokane, low 70s around Post Falls and Coeur d'Alene. It is going to be quite a nice afternoon. If you love the warm weather, this forecast coming up is for you. Unseasonably warm conditions here for the weekend with no frosty nights and beautiful sunny days. We'll look how long this pattern will last coming up.
1: Matt, thank you. Well, some big changes just made to the Supplemental Nutrition Assistance Program, or better known as SNAP.
2: People will get a slight bump in their monthly payments for groceries, but in the coming months, families will face stricter eligibility requirements. House Resolution 1 is increasing the administrative costs that states must pay from 50% to 75%. And that will leave states with millions of dollars of additional costs to cover. Families will also see changes to how benefits are administered. That could ultimately result in far fewer benefits. In the past year, 5 million Americans, including more than a million children, lost their SNAP benefits. That's according to the Center on Budget and Policy Priorities. Now a family of four will see an increase of nearly $30 a month to keep up with inflation. But more people are expected to be dropped in the coming months because state budgets won't be able to make up for the loss of federal funds.
3: That children, by and large, weren't directly targeted with the eligibility changes in H.R. 1. But in Washington state alone, we've already seen almost 25,000 kids stop participating in SNAP over the past year since the law was passed.
2: Starting in 2027, states with a SNAP recipient error rate above 6% would also be on the hook for funding a portion of SNAP benefits themselves, and that could cost states millions of dollars more. We'll be following up on this story today, asking candidates for the 5th Congressional District their thoughts on the issue.
1: Well, families in Cheney have been getting fluoride in their drinking water for more than 50 years now, but soon that could change. A letter from the mayor's office says that the aging infrastructure would be expensive to replace, and new contaminants like PFAS are demanding resources. In July, the city began a 3-month process to notify the state and the public of its plan to stop the fluoride. But local dentists are warning that it could negatively impact public health.
4: The most common chronic condition of children under 6 is dental cavities, something as simple as that, and that is also one of the more expensive things that affect that demographic. So community water fluoridation makes a huge financial impact as well as just a health impact.
1: And the Spokane Direct Dental Society, or District rather, Dental Society, is now exploring funding options. The city of Cheney says
5: these
1: will be discussed
5: were presented
1: at their October
5: at the city council
1: 13th meeting. The city council will also hear from the public at that time.
2: Today, Washington's governor will be in Spokane to announce details of the new Phone Free Schools Act proposal. Bob Ferguson will be joined by Superintendent Adam Swinyard of Spokane Public Schools, teachers, and students. Ferguson calls it one of the top priorities of this legislative session. The press conference happening today at Lewis Clark High School gym at 10:30 this morning. And if you'd like to watch, we will stream it live on KXLY Plus, and that's free to download for your connected TV. According to Forbes, 48% of college graduates in the last 2 years have felt underprepared to apply for entry-level jobs in their fields.
1: It's at New Tech's Skills Center's trade night last night. Companies were looking to help close that gap by giving young people hands-on experience in the trades. Construction, welding, and painting were just some of the careers that kids were able to explore at the event. Now, for many people in the trade companies in attendance, the showcase gives them an opportunity to scout out new talent in a difficult market for hiring.
6: Just about every company that we talk to, including ourselves, the biggest struggle that we battle is finding good qualified workers. The numbers just aren't there.
1: Now, attendees were able to get face-to-face interactions with potential employers and get their hands on some of the equipment that they could be using in their futures

0: as well. Such a cool opportunity. It's for people, as you can see, all ages, kids, all the way up to people who maybe just want to dabble in a couple different trades, see what they like.
1: It's important work.
0: Yeah, absolutely. Your time right now, 5:37.
1: Let's check back in with meteorologist Matt Gray, who also does important work because you've got great forecast.
0: I'm saying Matt has the best news of the day today.
2: Yeah. I was about to say everybody's going to be thrilled with me right now with some very nice weather coming up here in your forecast. Looking out over Fairchild this morning. Also some folks doing some important work. Things looking pretty nice to start our day. Calm conditions and not too chilly as we kick off your Friday. Your forecast coming up.
0: A California cold case more than 50 years ago is now seeing a breakthrough. How the investigation found a suspect. We'll tell you all about it coming up.
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1: Welcome back. Your time is 5:46. Well, it may not end up feeling like it today, but fall is officially here.
0: On Green Bluff, that means that the place is bustling with all the fun of autumn activities. You got corn mazes, you pick apples, and of course, pumpkin patches and pumpkin donuts. Don't forget about those. We have Alexander Konyar. It's live this morning at Beck's Harvest House. And Alexander, the Fall Harvest Festival kicked off there a few weeks ago, but now that it's October, I feel like it's in full swing here.
8: You know, Natalie, I think you're exactly right. It's been great for the past couple of weeks, but October is really feeling like fall, which makes it the perfect time to come on out here to Green Bluff and, of course, Beck's Harvest House for their Fall Harvest Festival. I've got Todd Beck here with me this morning. Now, of course, what you guys are based off is your agriculture.
9: Yes.
8: And you've got an apple right here with you that is absolutely delicious. We've already had a taste earlier this morning. And this is one of the great things that people can get if they come on out here to the Harvest Festival,
9: and this is such a unique apple. It's called a Lucy Glow. But the cool thing about this apple is when you cut into it, the inside is actually red.
8: That is crazy.
9: And it is sweet and juicy, and it's just an absolutely amazing apple.
8: Yeah.
9: I'd have you try it, but I don't want you to.
8: It is so good. I've been loving getting little bites of that throughout the morning. Another thing that we have on display here is your apple cider. Yep. This is something else that you guys make in-house?
9: Yeah, so it's jugged right here in the Harvest House. Fresh apple cider is just one of the staples of fall.
8: Yeah,
9: we love having that up here. And, you know, like You're saying agriculture is it. All of our great produce that we have probably 10 different kinds of apples. Mm-hmm. We have, of course, all the fall squashes and pumpkins and pears. And we even have a few peaches left last weekend to grab your last peach for the season.
10: Delicious.
9: So, yeah, all the great produce. That's what's so fun about Green Bluff is all the great fresh stuff you can get.
10: Yeah, for sure. And, I mean, that is really just a fraction, though, of what you guys do at the Fall Harvest Festival.
9: Oh, it is.
10: Tell us more about some of the fun that people can have out here.
9: So the Fall Festival, every weekend, open 10 to 6. The big thing, our live music series, we have really kicked it up this year. We brought in our giant stage that we had here for Stuffed on the Bluff. Mm-hmm. And so the whole bottom hillside, bring a blanket, bring a chair, enjoy the festive atmosphere. And, of course, you got the 5-acre corn maze, the Friendly Family Farm Funland, mm-hmm. The gift shop, and, of course, the drink deck if you care for an adult beverage while you're listening to music. There's something for everyone when you get up here.
10: Yeah, I mean, it's amazing just to see how much this place transforms. Really quickly, for people who want to come out, it can get pretty busy. It can get busy.
9: I highly recommend hit our website, BexHarvestHouse.com.
10: Yeah.
9: Plan your day. Plan when you're coming out. Reserve your on-site parking. When the weather's like this, it's going to be busy. Plan your on-site parking to make sure you have a place to park when you get here. And plan that, you know, it might take a little longer to get up to Green Bluff than it normally would, but it's well worth it when you get here.
10: It really is.
9: Yep.
10: Thank you so much,
9: yep.
10: Todd, for being here with us this morning. And again, you can do all of that on Bex Harvest House's website. Reporting live, Alexandra Cohen Yards, 4 News Now.
0: Alexandra, thank you so much. The fact that you can reserve parking there is always such a plus, too, because it does get busy. There's not that many spots. So
11: yeah.
0: If you can reserve that before you even go, it just makes the experience a lot more streamlined.
11: And one of the great joys of this area is Green Bluff in the fall. So if you haven't been there in a while or ever, go check it out.
0: Absolutely.
11: It's awesome.
0: It's worth your time for sure. And Matt, like we've been saying, we're talking about fall. It's October, but it's not going to be feeling like fall this weekend at all.
2: Yeah, probably don't need to bring the sweater to Green Bluff unless you're there like super early enough to where we'll still, you know, be in the 40s or something like that. Most of the day through the weekend or most of your Saturday and Sunday is going to be spent in the 50s, 60s, and 70s. Yeah, it's going to be pretty warm the next few days, unseasonably so for October. Right now, seeing a little bit of cloud cover again this morning. 50 degrees right now in Spokane. We're at 47 in Coeur d'Alene. Should be a easy peasy commute here. And whether you are thinking about going to Green Bluff or you are just trying to spend some time outside, whether that's today or through the weekend, the weather is looking quite beautiful here. Clouds this morning largely going to move on as we head into the late morning hours, and we will end up in the 60s fairly quickly here. So looking at 60s by lunchtime, and then for the first time in several days, into the 70s this afternoon. Could come as early as 1 or 2 o'clock. Yeah, that will be quite nice for your afternoon. We'll be back into the 60s here as we get closer to sunset in the 6 o'clock hour. Overall, that is a good-looking Friday. And we continue seeing our temperatures rise through Saturday. We'll be just a little bit warmer than we are today, and then another jump here for Sunday into Monday in the upper 70s, and there'll be quite a few low 80s out there by the end of the weekend. We'll see a brief cool down here for the middle of next week, but still staying well above average in the 70s. Every temperature in the 70s is above average for this time of the year. We're also going to be pretty dry. We finally had an above average month of rainfall in the Spokane area last month, almost half an inch above the average. Our last month that was wetter than average was December. So we had 8 months in a row of average to below average rain, and most of that was just ended up being below average in general. So for the last 12 months, about a quarter of the year have had plus rainfall. It has been pretty dry out here, and so we could use as much rain as we can get. Well, that ain't happening for the weekend, for next week either. Looking at the longer term projections here, this is about 6 to 10 days from now. So heading into the middle of this month, strong signals across the Pacific Northwest for dry weather to continue. Very strong signals across the entire, signals rather, across the entire western United States for warmer than average temperatures. So looking like a bit of a hot-tober situation, at least for the first half of the month. We'll see about the second when we get there. Warmest weather again going to be Sunday into Monday. Really just some quite pleasant conditions to spend some time outside.
11: I'm gonna. Don't worry.
0: Yeah, don't worry about us, Matt. We'll be outside for sure.
11: Yeah. Windows open, music playing. We're soaking this in.
2: Oh, yeah. I'm gonna be out in the yard probably all weekend with how nice this is.
0: As you should. Soak it up. All right, Matt, thank you so much. Good morning, Northwest time right now. It's 5:52.
11: Well, people hoping to buy a home soon, facing record prices. And coming up next, how much more on your 30-year loan you'll be expected to pay.
0: Well, thanks so much for starting your Friday with us here on Good Morning Northwest. We're taking a live look outside this morning at the arena right across from the street from us here on West Boone. We'll see you right after this commercial break.
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12: This is a Bloomberg Money Minute. The government's closely watched monthly jobs report is out and was weaker than expected. The U.S. added 29,000 jobs last month. Most analysts were expecting today's number to come in around 90,000. The unemployment rate, while it didn't change significantly, ticked up to 4.2%. The slowdown in the U.S. job market is reinforcing bets the Fed won't be forced to raise interest rates anytime soon, and that is sending stocks higher on Wall Street. The Dow is up 0.5%, the Nasdaq up 1.5%, the S&P up 0.8%. And Tesla shares are ahead more than 4% after reporting better than expected sales for the third quarter, a sign of stability for the company's core business at a challenging moment for the electric vehicle market. The automaker delivered more than 486,000 vehicles worldwide. The results are a boon for Tesla as CEO Elon Musk works to reorient the company around futuristic business lines of artificial intelligence, driverless vehicles, and humanoid robots. Erica Herskowitz, Bloomberg Radio.
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0: Welcome back. Your time right now is 5:54, and here's a look at what's new on Good Morning Northwest. More states are throwing up stop signs on gas taxes.
11: About one-third of states across the country have either trimmed their gas taxes or suspended them altogether in order to offer some relief at the pump. Ohio this week passed a three-month gas tax holiday. Gas Buddy says the national average for regular is $4.37 a gallon. According to AAA, prices in Spokane and Kootenai counties are at $5.19 and $4.57, respectively.
0: Mortgage rates making their biggest weekly jump in 4 years. Freddie Mac puts the nationwide average for a 30-year loan at 7.28%. That's up 0.25% from just a week ago.
11: Facing falling revenues, Nike now says it'll cut more jobs next year and shake up its global business divisions. Pointing to slowing sales in China in particular, Nike says the percentage drop in sales will likely be in the high single digits.
0: On this day, October 2nd of 1965, Gatorade made its debut on the sidelines of a football game between the University of Florida and LSU. Researchers at Florida had been working on a drink with electrolytes that they believed would help keep players hydrated in the region's heat and humidity. And it turns out that the Florida Gators supported the experimental drink. It outlasted the LSU Tigers 14-7 in the game, where the temperature topped 100 degrees.
2: You know, they were experimenting at Florida State, too, with electrolytes during around the same time.
0: Oh, it was a race to the Gatorade.
2: Yeah.
11: So it could have been Seminole-Aide.
2: Yeah. Friends, don't let friends drink Gatorade. You drink Powerade. That's my bias.
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21: From ABC News. Sherry Preston. Cornell University says it welcomes the independent investigation into rape allegations brought by a woman who is now suing the school. Today, New York Governor Kathy Hochul assigned New York Attorney General Tish James as special prosecutor in the case.
22: Every New Yorker deserves to know that when they report a crime, it will be investigated fully and fairly, that they will be seen and heard.
21: The woman at the center of the case says she told Cornell police several men at the fraternity party assaulted her in 2024 and that she believes she had been raped, but charges were never filed. President Trump says Europe has agreed to release some of its diesel reserves immediately as a way of bringing down prices amid the U.S. war with Iran, and with the midterms only about a month away. The president hasn't said which countries have agreed to release their reserves. New numbers from the Labor Department show only 29,000 jobs added to the U.S. economy last month, well below economists' expectations. ABC's Elizabeth Schulze.
23: This is not the kind of job growth you want to see when it's coming below expectations and you have those revisions lower for other months. It shows that hiring was not as strong as originally expected. When you look into this report, the unemployment rate did also tick up. That's generally not a good sign. You don't want to see that that rate is going higher. It means that people who are looking for a job are having a harder time finding one.
21: Krista Pike remains in critical condition, having survived Tennessee's attempt at executing her this week.
24: The state's Department of Corrections saying it followed protocol, which has been used more than 100 times in that county without fail. Witnesses say Pike first gave her last words as she received the initial dose of the sedative.
25: Witnesses report hearing moaning and snoring before the second lethal injection was attempted. Then they could hear her breathing loudly for nearly an hour.
21: ABC's Whit Johnson. The Dow is up 300 points. 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
21: As Israelis who were on board that Fly Dubai aircraft that nearly crashed this week are now returning to Israel, the captain of the flight, who was able to kick the door open so passengers could get in, is talking about what happened. Here's ABC's Tom Sufi Burridge in Tel Aviv.
28: Captain Smit Bashar saying he is now feeling fine despite being stabbed multiple times. He's now back in the UAE. His first officer on that flight is in custody there. Israeli officials say he may have been radicalized as the investigation continues.
21: Defense Secretary Pete Hegseth has created a new Office of Religious Affairs that will offer, in his words, first-class religious support for members of the military and others at the Pentagon. Those who show up will report directly to Hegseth. First, Wendy's put out a 6-song album. Now Chili's is offering its own clothes.
29: Could Chili's red pepper logo be the new Izod alligator? The restaurant chain is out with a clothing line called the Suburban Collection. The rugby shirts, hoodies, jerseys, and ball caps have gone on sale on the Chili's website.
21: ABC's Jim Ryan. A St. Louis man who spent decades wondering about his biological roots was recently reunited with his birth parents and discovered his father is five-time Grammy Award winner Michael McDonald. Michael Gosling was placed up for adoption as an infant when his biological parents conceived him when they were only 14. The discovery through DNA testing sites reunited father and son and also made the former Doobie brother a grandfather. Sherry Preston, ABC News.
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2: 80 degrees, so that is going to be something. Our average is in the upper 60s this time of the year. Quite a change that you will feel starting today, because today we are going to end up somewhere in the mid-70s this afternoon. Temperatures right now are down into the 40s now in Spokane and Coeur d'Alene. We've had a little bit of cloud cover this morning, but that's going to start to move out of the region as our morning goes on. So some 30s and 40s in the north. We have 50s around Lewiston, Moses Lake, and Grand Coulee. 50s as well around Pullman and St. Mary's, where the cloud cover's been a little bit thicker as we've gone through the morning hours. That'd be a little bit warmer than what we started off with yesterday, with the exception of around the OMAC and Republic area. Your planner for the day will be into the 60s to start the afternoon. We'll be in the 70s for the first time in several days during the middle and late afternoon. Take a closer look at that weekend forecast and how long this pattern of warm and dry conditions could be sticking around. Coming up.
0: Matt, thank you. We are now just 33s a day from the November midterm elections, and that will determine who controls Congress. President Trump right now is trying to make the case that Republicans should stay in charge.
11: He's rallying this week in deep red states like Texas and Oklahoma. ABC's Karen Waugh is in D.C. with the details.
6: Good morning. President Trump's first stop was in Texas, which is seeing one of the tightest Senate races in recent memory. While Trump won Texas easily 2 years ago, now polls show Democrat James Tallarico leading Republican Ken Paxton.
7: This morning, President Trump is making his way through deep red South states, trying to save his party from defeat with the midterm elections just 1 month away. At a truck stop in Texas, President Trump repeated that gas prices will go down once the war ends after the midterms. On the economy, the president gave himself a grade.
8: I give us an A-plus on the government, on economics, on everything.
7: But voters appear to feel differently. A new poll shows his approval rating at 31%, a record low.
8: Look at inflation. I inherited the worst inflation in history under Biden. Worst in history. And now it's great.
7: The data says otherwise. Inflation has actually jumped since Trump took office, from 2.8% to 3.4%.
9: People's lives have gotten worse, and all the while, they see the president sitting in the Oval Office, raking in billions of dollars for himself and the first family, adorning his walls in gold, and building monuments to himself. It's an obscenity and an outrage.
6: In Oklahoma last night, President Trump repeated his promise to send every adult $5,000 if Republicans keep control of Congress after the midterms. But last year, the $2,000 dividend check from tariff money he promised was never delivered. Karen Huang, ABC News, Washington.
0: A man was caught in Liberty Lake this week for allegedly placing a camera outside of a family's window.
11: He was arrested soon after for voyeurism, and police think there could be more victims. Court documents show he told police he wasn't targeting that victim, but admitted he was trying to record someone undressing. Now, this all happened Monday night on North Aladdin Road in Liberty Lake. The father of the girl called police saying his daughter found a phone recording right outside her bedroom window. Police grabbed the unlocked phone and looked through the iCloud to identify the suspect as Colton Natchway. Another officer searched the area and found Natchway walking along a sidewalk nearby. He was arrested, charged with one count of voyeurism. He pleaded not guilty in court.
10: To voyeurism in the first degree, but he pleaded not guilty.
11: Court records also show a past felony conviction for injury to a child. Police say during their interviews with Natchway, they learned it was likely not the first time he'd committed this kind of crime. And they're asking any potential victims to call Liberty Lake Police. Meanwhile, detectives are looking through his phone for additional evidence. They also exercised two search warrants and seized several other devices, and they hope to share an update by next week. The man suspected of starting the Old Trails fire was supposed to be back in court today, but that hearing was delayed.
0: Aaron Farinacci is charged with five counts of arson for setting fires. One of those was the Old Trails fire, the most destructive fire in Washington history. And Farinacci's defense attorney has raised some concerns about his mental competence and his ability to participate in his own defense. The judge ordered a competency evaluation before the trial could continue. Well, the next hearing is now scheduled for October 29th. It'll determine whether to keep the proceedings on hold or lift the stay and restart the legal process. This will be his first court appearance since August 6th.
11: One Spokane High School senior is using ashes to tell his story. Meet Bex Burden, a senior at Shadle Park High School. He lost his home in the Spokane firestorm, and his family lived in the Rifle Club neighborhood. The plan was to use the area as a natural backdrop for his senior photos, but even after the Old Trails fire took everything, Bex decided to return and capture his senior year the best way he can.
5: You got to move on at some point, so might as well make it now so you could get on with it faster, start living, trying to live a normal life again.
11: His family says they are going to rebuild in the Rifle Club neighborhood. Your Good Morning Northwest time right now is 6:06.
0: Let's check back in with meteorologist Matt Gray this morning, taking a look outside today as we're heading into a gorgeous weekend, Matt.
2: Yeah, really going to be just A-plus weather all the way around. Looking at Argonne here this morning, commute looking pretty decent as well. No weather problems today, no fog or anything like that. We'll talk more about the toastier conditions we're going to end up seeing in the next couple of days after this.
12: Beck's Harvest House is excited to bring back their beloved Fall Harvest Festival this month of October, which is filled with so much fall fun. You got the corn mazes, you've got all the U-Pick opportunities, and of course, the pumpkin donuts. We'll tell you everything that it takes to put on an event like this a little later in the show.
0: A gang rape allegation at Cornell University is sparking major changes to New York's rape law. Lawmakers now want to close a loophole that makes it harder to prosecute sexual assault cases when victims become incapacitated through voluntary drug or alcohol use. We'll explain what needs to change. That's after the break.
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11: Welcome back. Your time is 6:10. Here's a look at what's new on Good Morning Northwest. The allegations of a gang rape at Cornell University 2 years ago now has New York officials calling for changes to the state's rape law.
0: Lawmakers want to cut a clause that makes it more difficult to prosecute sexual assault cases where a victim becomes incapacitated through voluntary alcohol or drug use. Cornell's Student Assembly held a public hearing yesterday to address the way that officials handled the matter, with students expressing their shock at what happened. The alleged victim, a former student referred to as Jane Doe, filed a civil lawsuit against the school and fraternity members last month.
11: New video from inside the Fly Dubai cabin shows the moments after authorities say the co-pilot stabbed the captain, put the plane into a nosedive trying to crash it. The 174 passengers and 8 crew members landed safely in Saudi Arabia. The co-pilot's from Oman. Overnight, he had still not been publicly identified. Israeli Prime Minister Benjamin Netanyahu claims he was radicalized. The UAE has opened a formal investigation, and Israel says it will join the interrogation of that co-pilot.
0: President Donald Trump says that he regrets his Supreme Court picks. In an interview with Time magazine published yesterday, Trump criticized Justices Neil Gorsuch, Brett Kavanaugh, and Amy Coney Barrett, saying that they vote against him too often after he gave them the position of a lifetime. Trump said that he admires the liberal wing of the court for sticking together and voting as a group. The comments follow high-profile losses for the president on tariffs and birthright citizenship.
11: Today's jobs report for September showed a disappointing 29,000 jobs added. Experts had predicted a figure of about 90,000 jobs created. As predicted, the report revised August's unexpected jump lower to reflect a gain of 130,000 jobs, while July switched from a gain to a loss. Unemployment ticked up to 4.2%.
2: Let's plan your day here now. A little cloudy again this morning. Temperatures are down into the 40s, and we'll stay that way for a couple more hours. We'll be in the 50s as we reach the end of your commute time here this morning, and we'll see a lot more sunshine for the middle and end of the day. By the time we get to mid-afternoon, we're in the 70s for the first time in a few days. Looks like a beautiful afternoon and a great evening to kick off what should be a beautiful weekend.
0: Matt, thank you. Chick-fil-A is opening a new location in Spokane next week, and people living nearby are already feeling a little peckish. But there are some concerns about the traffic that this location could create along Ruby and Mission. A lot of people remember when the first Chick-fil-A opened up north and all the traffic there. Now, the Chick-fil-A, this one, new one, is close to Gonzaga's campus, so students expect it to be very popular, but that could make it difficult to get in and out of the neighborhood or get to class.
22: Especially since, like, I know a lot of college students just, like, want fast food, and, like, the closest Chick-fil-A was, like, 20 minutes away. So I think it'll definitely be pretty busy among students and, like, other people as well.
0: Well, many people who live nearby are Chick-fil-A fans, and they say they're really looking forward to next week. We reached out to Spokane Police to see if they'll be doing any traffic control in the area, but have not heard back yet. However, like I said, last time a Chick-fil-A opened, there was major traffic backups up north, so we'll see what this one brings.
11: And they did say, if you dress like a cow, free entree.
0: Free entree on the first day. So.
11: Or just cow print. I don't even think it has to be a full cow costume.
0: Just got to get a cow print. Maybe you got a hat, shirt, whatever it is.
11: Hey, get a free sandwich.
0: There you go. Good Morning Northwest time right now is 6:13.
11: Well, nearly half of recent college graduates feel unprepared for their careers. But Spokane's trade sector is offering a different route to success. At New Tech Skills Center's Trades Night, students got hands-on experience and face-to-face time with hiring managers who are actively recruiting.
1: While companies say meeting workers where they are is imperative, that's coming up at 6:30.
0: Well, Fall Harvest Festival is back on Green Bluff. It's an opportunity to enjoy all the fall favorite activities in one place. We'll tell you everything you need to know to make the most out of this event. We are live at Alexander Coneyards coming up after this break.
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0: Welcome back. Your time right now is 6:17. It is officially starting to feel like fall, or it has been the last couple of weeks. This weekend, not so much. But it's definitely a time to start enjoying the fun of autumn activities that our region has to offer.
11: And an annual fall favorite is the Fall Harvest at the festival at Beck's Harvest House. And Alexandra Coneyards is live there this morning. And Alexandra, what should people expect about this year's event?
12: Well, people should expect to have a whole lot of fun at this year's Fall Harvest Festival. I've got Todd Beck here with me this morning, and now we're in one of the most beloved parts of the festival where people can get their pumpkin donuts.
32: Pumpkin donuts, our world-famous pumpkin donuts.
12: World-famous pumpkin donuts, and I'm learning there's quite a story behind these pumpkin donuts, right?
32: We've been doing the donuts for quite a while. The unique thing about our donuts, we don't just use a pumpkin donut mix. We actually make our own ingredients. We start with just a white donut, and it's a kind of a secret family recipe, and not a lot of people know it, but yeah, our pumpkin donuts are our own recipe of pumpkin donut. Mom and Dad created it years and years ago, and they kept tweaking it for years until they came up with just the right mixture of all the different spices and ingredients to make the perfect pumpkin donut.
12: Well, good thing they did.
32: Yes.
12: Because people love these.
32: People
12: and people
32: love them.
12: Come for these. Mm-hmm. A lot of people come for these to that festival. And you're already warming up.
32: We're warming up some machines because a lot of people don't realize, but you can get them on Fridays. You don't have to wait till the big festival day. Come up on Friday. You can grab your donuts and take off if you want to. But yeah, a lot of people don't realize they're every Friday, Saturday, and Sunday all summer long. So yeah, we're getting some of the machines warmed up right now so that when we open at 10, we'll have donuts available today too.
12: Wow. And now tell us a little bit just quickly about what people can expect from Fall Harvest Festival.
32: Okay, Fall Harvest Festival, 10 to 6, Saturdays and Sundays. We have everything going from six different food trucks to great live music. We're bringing in the big stage from Stuffed on the Bluff, so it'll be a real party atmosphere. Friendly Family Farm Funland with our giant 5-acre corn maze this year carved into it is celebrating America 250.
12: Wow.
32: And of course, all the great produce, and we have still have You Pick Apples, and we have the last peaches of the season. Pumpkin Land is down there. I think we'll show that in a little bit. It's just come up and enjoy what Green Bluff has to offer and the great festivities of Fall Festival.
12: And you guys have so much to offer.
32: There's so much here. You'll spend the entire day and have fun.
12: For sure. Thank you so much, Todd.
32: Thank you.
12: I mean, it just really goes to show how much effort goes into this and how big of an event this really is. Like you heard, it's going all the way up until the end of October. So still plenty of opportunities to come on out here, enjoy the beautiful weather and all of the fall fun. Reporting live, Alexandra Cohen-Yarts, 4 News Now.
11: All right, Alexandra, thank you. Those pumpkin donuts are so good. I didn't know it was a secret recipe, though.
0: Yeah.
11: Now I'm curious.
0: Because a lot of people make pumpkin donuts, especially up on Green Bluff. Mm-hmm. But Bex, they have a little extra something in there. So it's
11: Alex,
0: a family
11: recipe. Some boots-on-the-ground journalism. Try to find out what that recipe is.
0: No, you can't steal it. It's a special one.
11: Off the record.
0: But it's about to smell really good up there. And it's going to be a nice weekend to get out and about, no matter if you're going up to Green Bluff or what you're doing. It's going to be a gorgeous weekend.
2: Yeah, really beautiful conditions here. And today's looking pretty nice as well to get things started off. We're watching the early flights from Spokane International take off this morning as we look to our southwest here from our studios on West Boone. And start to see a little bit of the cloudscape here as dawn begins to break. And, hey, we're going to see a decent amount of sunshine here this morning between the clouds. We are still in the kind of periphery of weather system that is moving through BC this morning. You can see some of the rain up around the Kamloops, Kelowna area, Vancouver, around Bellingham. They've been seeing a couple of showers there on the west side of the North Cascades. But things are pretty quiet here at home, and they are going to stay that way today. And we have seen some cloud cover around the Pullman and Lewiston area. It's kept us a little bit warmer around the Palouse this morning. And we've got some cloud cover moving across our northern valleys here as well. But at least for the I-90 corridor, rather, I do think we're going to end up with more sun than not as we go through the rest of this morning as we wait for sunrises at 6:50 here. So we still have like a half hour until it comes up here on this second day of October. 73 for a high today in Spokane, 72 in Coeur d'Alene. It's been a little bit since we've been in the 70s, so this is going to feel on the warm side for sure. Speaking of warm, 80 in the LC Valley, 76 for OMAC. Colville hits 72 today. Our lows for tonight with some clearing skies, or at least some clearer skies than what we saw this previous night. We'll see widespread 40s. We'll see a few spots north of Spokane, north of Coeur d'Alene to the U.S.-Canada border, like Colville, like Newport, like Blanchard, for example, or Athol. We'll get back down into the 30s here. Yeah, technically there's a front pushing through today, but you ain't going to feel that much because we're going to see high pressure building across the inland northwest here as we go through the weekend. And you've got clear skies, sunny conditions, sinking air, all combining to create a pretty warm weather pattern here. Over the weekend, mid-70s again on Saturday, and then upper 70s, highs around the region between 77 and 81 for Sunday. That is going to feel quite warm. And yeah, may have to turn the fan back on, and it's definitely shorts weather for Sunday and Monday. We'll be in the mid-70s for most of next week.
0: All right. Looking nice, looking beautiful, looking warm.
11: Yeah, for the start of October, I will take this.
0: Yeah. Mm-hmm. Most of us will. All right. Matt, thank you.
11: Your Good Morning Northwest time. It's almost 6:23.
0: The Washington State Cougars are preparing to welcome Fresno to Pullman for the first time in 3 decades. And coming up next in Morning Sports, hear from head coach Kirby Moore on what it'll take to overcome the Bulldogs.
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15: Washington State football returns for the gridiron tomorrow against Fresno State, welcoming the Bulldogs to Pullman for the first time in 32 years. Bulldogs bring the top-scoring defense in the Pac-12, allowing just 19 points per game, including their disastrous 39-0 drubbing at the hands of Southern Cal. The offense runs through quarterback Jaden Mandel and running back Rayshon Luke, both efficient players as Mandel has one interception thrown and Luke averages almost 7 yards per rush. The one wrinkle in Fresno State's 3-1 record, though, is a very weak schedule. Wins over Sacramento State, San Jose State, and Rice not nearly as strong of a test as WSU's Washington, Kansas State, and Arizona. Head coach Kirby Moore spoke about the challenge of inviting in a strong team that's yet to face anyone near the same caliber.
16: They're a good football team. I think you look at the number of wins they had last season, the tradition there. Those guys are going to come in expecting to win. And it's shown up on offense, defense, the complementary football, special teams. They do it at a very high level. John Baxter does a really good job. So it's going to be a great challenge for us on Saturday night.
15: Cougs and Dogs kick off tomorrow at 6:30 p.m. at Giesa Field, the first home night kickoff of the year for Wazoo. And the new stadium lights will be on full display. We'll have post-game coverage right here on a special edition of 4 News Now. And we also have our Game of the Week winner. It's University versus Ridgeline. We had exactly 1,700 votes this week, our most of the season so far. And make sure to tune into 4 News Now tonight at 5 and 6 when Sam Kirk will be live at Ridgeline, plus our Nightside newscast for the full Friday Night Sports Extra show. So make sure to tune into 4 News Night tonight for all that Friday Night High School coverage, plus a look at Idaho's game against Montana State and previews on the Eagles, Cougs, and Seahawks.
0: Busy sports weekend ahead, but it should be a fun one.
1: Yeah, if you like football, you are in luck.
0: That's for sure.
1: Your Good Morning Northwest time is 6:28.
0: Well, people on SNAP food assistance will start seeing their changes to benefits. Coming up, why this cuts from the federal government could put Washington on the hook for more funding.
1: Plus, Genie might be making changes to its water supply, but local healthcare professionals are worried about the impacts to public health. We'll explain the changes next.
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3: This is a Bloomberg Money Minute. Nike is cutting jobs and embarking on a sweeping overhaul of the business. The company announced a restructuring plan that it expects will save $2.5 billion over the next 5 years. The initiatives were revealed alongside weaker-than-expected sales for the latest quarter and a disappointing outlook for the fiscal year. Sales have steadily declined in China, with sportswear and the Jordan brand emerging as problem areas. Meanwhile, WNBA star Caitlin Clark's new signature Nike sneakers nearly sold out online within 2 hours of their release yesterday. The Caitlin ones are retailing for $140, but they are fetching between $200 and $300 on eBay. The U.S. added a weaker-than-expected 29,000 jobs in September. That sharp slowdown in the job market is driving stocks higher on speculation the Fed won't raise interest rates anytime soon. The Dow is up 0.5%, the Nasdaq up 1.5%, the S&P up nearly 1%. Erica Herskowitz, Bloomberg Radio.
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0: We are kicking off this half hour at the 4 News Now Story Tracker. It's following some stories people are reading about online this morning.
11: A report from the National Transportation Safety Board says that the pilots of an Amazon Air cargo plane were not warned about windy conditions by air traffic controllers prior to the deadly September crash. That crash left five people dead when the Boeing 767 cargo plane overran the runway at Miami International Airport on September 6th. The report released yesterday says the plane was traveling at an abnormally high speed, flying past nearly half the runway before it crashed. The report did not give a cause for the crash. That usually takes around a year to confirm.
0: Well, successful launch to the International Space Station set a U.S. speed record. Four astronauts are now on board, with one making history and another expecting a baby back down on Earth. During their mission, the crew will study stem cell-derived tissue that could help with heart disease and Parkinson's disease. And Colonel Joshua Kutrick will be the fourth astronaut to become a father while he's in space. That's awesome.
11: That's pretty cool. I'm just becoming a father in Spokane.
0: Yeah, there you go.
11: He's doing
0: this
11: it
0: kid's
11: in
0: got
11: space.
0: A dad in space. Thanks for starting your day with us. I'm Natalie Grant.
11: And I'm Rob King. Today's Friday, October 2nd. Let's check in with meteorologist Matt Gray this morning, who's got a look at just top-tier weekend ahead.
2: That's right. You know, Rob, that's going to be kind of tough on career day.
20: You can't compete with that.
2: Yeah. Hey,
20: you know. There was school, but astronaut.
2: Yeah, we're not competing with astronauts here on this program, that's for sure. Current conditions, 49 and mostly cloudy right now in the Spokane area. But hey, good news here. We're going to see a lot of sunshine today. Saw the sun break out a little yesterday as well. 7 miles an hour, our sustained winds here out of the north-northeast. Here's your temperatures. Pretty wide a range this morning across the greater Spokane and Coeur d'Alene area. We're down to 46 right now in downtown Coeur d'Alene. Hayden's at 45. We're in the upper 30s again for Spirit Lake and Athol. Low 40s right now for Deer Park. Upper 40s to right around 50 for Airway Heights and Spokane. Upper 40s around the West Plains and the north side of the Palouse Hills. Going into the afternoon, for the first time in a few days, we are back to the 70s. So, hey, 70s and sunshine. Who complains about 70s and sunshine? And certainly today is going to be an A-plus day to be getting outside. And you know what? The weekend's looking pretty darn nice here as well. Unseasonably warm temperatures. So if you are maybe not quite ready to bring the coats down out of the closet and things like that, you've got another weekend of shorts weather coming up here with more sunny days ahead. We'll show you how long this warmer pattern will be sticking around coming up.
0: Matt, thank you. Some big changes just made to the Supplemental Nutrition Assistance Program, or better known as SNAP.
11: People will get a slight bump in their monthly payments for groceries, but in the coming months, families will face stricter eligibility requirements. House Resolution 1 is increasing the administrative costs that states must pay from 50% to 75%, and that will leave states with millions of dollars of additional costs to cover. Families will also see changes to how benefits are administered, and that could ultimately result in far fewer benefits. In the past year, 5 million Americans, including more than a million children, lost their SNAP benefits. According to the Center on Budget and Policy Priorities, now a family of four will see an increase of nearly $30 a month to keep up with inflation, but more people are expected to be dropped in the coming months because state budgets won't be able to make up for the loss of federal funds.
12: That children, by and large, weren't directly targeted with the eligibility changes in H.R. 1. But in Washington state alone, we've already seen almost 25,000 kids stop participating in SNAP over the past year since the law was passed.
11: Starting in 2027, states with a SNAP recipient error rate above 6% would also be on the hook for funding a portion of SNAP.

0: States with a SNAP recipient error rate above 6% would also be on the hook for funding a portion of SNAP benefits themselves, and that could cost states millions of dollars more. Now, we'll be following up on this story today, asking candidates for the 5th Congressional District their thoughts on the issue.
1: Well, families in Cheney have been getting fluoride in their drinking water now for more than 50 years. But soon, that could change. A letter from the mayor's office says the aging infrastructure would be expensive to replace. And new contaminants like PFAS are demanding their resources. In July, the city began a three-month process to notify the state and the public of its plan to stop fluoride. But local dentists are warning that it could negatively impact public health.
2: The most common chronic condition of children under six is dental cavities, something as simple as that, and that is also one of the more expensive things that affect that demographic. So community water fluoridation makes a huge financial impact as well as just a health impact.
1: The Spokane District Dental Society is exploring funding options right now. The city of Cheney says that these will be discussed at their October 13th meeting. The city council will also hear from the public then.
0: Today, Washington's governor will be in Spokane to announce details of the new Phone-Free Schools Act proposal. Bob Ferguson will be joined by Spokane Public Schools Superintendent Adam Swinyard, teachers and students. Ferguson calls it one of the top priorities of this legislative session. The press conference is happening today at the Lewis Clark High School gym at 10:30 this morning. And if you'd like to watch it, we will stream it live at 10:30. You can watch that on KXLY Plus, which is free to download on your connected TV. Well, according to Forbes, 48% of college graduates in the last 2 years have felt unprepared to apply for entry-level jobs in their fields.
1: At New Tech Skills Center's Trade Night last night, companies were looking to help close that gap by giving young people hands-on experience in their trades. That goes for construction, welding, and painting. Those are just some of the careers that kids were able to explore at the event. And for many of the trade companies in attendance, this showcase gives them the opportunity to scout out new talent in a difficult hiring market.
3: Just about every company that we talk to, including ourselves, the biggest struggle that we battle is finding good qualified workers. The numbers just aren't there.
1: Now, attendees were able to get face-to-face interaction with those potential employers and get their hands on some of the equipment they could be using in their futures as well. And I know this video has a lot of little kids there, which is always great for them to see. But this is really an event for all ages to get a taste of what a career in the trades would look like.
0: It's important jobs that they have.
1: Absolutely. We would be nothing without them. Mm-hmm. Good morning, Northwest time right now is 6:36.
0: Let's check in with meteorologist Matt Gray this morning. We got the start of a sunrise here on Steptoe Butte.
4: Yeah, no, going to be a gorgeous sunrise. Not until 6:50.
0: Whoa.
4: Yeah, we are waiting a little bit. Big month of change here in October as things get darker, things get cooler. But it's going to be pretty darn warm this weekend. So Joy Pelletier in your forecast coming up.
1: A California cold case, more than 50 years old, is seeing a breakthrough this morning. How the investigation now has a suspect. We have the details coming up next.
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6: Welcome back. Time right now is 6:40, and here's a look at what's new on Good Morning Northwest. More states are throwing up stop signs on gas taxes.
7: About one third of states across the country have either trimmed their gas taxes or suspended them altogether in order to offer some relief at the pump. Ohio this week passed a 3-month gas tax holiday. Gas Buddy says the national average for regular is around $4.37 a gallon, according to AAA. Prices in Spokane and Coonie counties are at $5.19 and $4.57, respectively.
6: Mortgage rates making their biggest weekly jump in 4 years. Freddie Mac puts the nationwide average for a 30-year loan at 7.28%. Now that is up 0.25% from a week ago.
7: Facing falling revenues, Nike now says it'll cut more jobs next year and shake up its global business divisions, pointing to slowing sales in China in particular. Nike says the percentage drop in sales will likely be in the high single digits.
6: On this day, October 2nd of 1965, Gatorade made its debut on the sidelines of a football game between the University of Florida and LSU. Researchers at Florida had been working on a drink with electrolytes that they believed would help players keep them hydrated in the region's heat and humidity. It turns out that the Florida Gators supported with the experimental drink outlasted LSU in 14-7 in that game where the temperatures topped 100 degrees.
8: And they love taking credit for it down there at the University of Florida. They should do. Oh, I can't say anything. Florida State's been so bad on the football field. No electrolytes can save them now. Right now, 49 degrees. Oh, Cougs fans know how I feel. 49 degrees, seeing a little bit of cloud cover here this morning, but it's going to be a beautiful day. Maybe that'll chase the football blues away. As we get into the 50s here, as we get towards 9 o'clock, and in the 70s for this afternoon for the first time in a few days, should be a really beautiful way to end our Friday kickoff the weekend, which is going to be even warmer than what we're going to see today.
7: Matt, thank you. A breakthrough in a cold case involving the murder of a teenage girl nearly 60 years ago.
6: The girl was found murdered in an Oakland hotel back in 1969. Her identity remained a mystery until now. Investigators say her name was Joanne Yvonne Burdick. She was known by her family as Joni. She was only 16 years old when she was murdered, but her family didn't know what happened to her. The FBI joined in the cold case back in 2020, which led to identifying the victim's brother. Now, investigators have named Taylor Morris Tieford as a suspect in Joni's murder.
9: Those genealogical leads helped investigators locate Joni's brother, who voluntarily provided a DNA sample, which enabled final identification of Joni.
10: He's also a suspect in the murder of his own grandmother. He shot his own sister. We don't have an actual answer as to where he's at right now or if he's even still alive.
6: Now, authorities are now working to track Tieford down. A case that's very interesting.
7: Mm-hmm.
6: We'll keep you updated as we learn more.
7: Hopefully that family can get some closure there.
6: Yeah.
7: Your Good Morning Northwest time is 6:43.
6: Fall activities are in full swing now across the inland northwest, even though it's feeling a little bit more like summer this week. We have Alexander Konierz live this morning at Beck's Harvest House with one that has truly turned into a beloved tradition for so many families.
11: Well, it's definitely starting to feel like fall here at Beck's Harvest House, and we've been getting a great preview this morning of everything that you can expect from the Fall Harvest Festival. We're now live from Pumpkin Land, one of the many attractions that you can get to experience at the event. We'll tell you about what you can expect and everything that you need to know before you come on out right after the break.
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7: Welcome back. It is 6:46. It may not feel like it today, but fall is officially here.
6: On Green Bluff, that means that the place is bustling with all the fun autumn activities. You got corn mazes, you got you pick apples, and of course, pumpkin patches. We have Alexander Koniartz live this morning at Beck's Harvest House. And the Fall Harvest Festival kicks off a couple weeks there, Alex, but things are definitely still very fall feeling up there right now.
11: They definitely are. And Fall Harvest Festival goes all the way up until the end of October. So there's so many opportunities to come on out here and enjoy all the fall fun. We're now in pumpkin land, and I have got Todd Beck here with me this morning. This is definitely probably another spot that people just love when they come out to the festival.
18: Love it. And there's so many great picture spots here. Put your kids on a big sack of pumpkins and take a picture. It's just awesome.
11: And some of these are huge. Check this out. Okay, how does pumpkin land work?
18: So you come in, just pick out your perfect pumpkin. We take you over to the fruit port. We have scales there. They weigh it up, send you off to your car. And that's also where all the great produce and the apples and the cider and all that stuff is down here as well.
11: Yeah, you guys have so much to offer at this event that you've been holding for many, many years now. And we've kind of got a great layout of the land here. Can you kind of talk us through all the different areas that people can come and check out?
18: Sure. So we have, of course, pumpkin land, the fruit port with all the great produce and all that. We do fresh homemade carameled apples right there, too, with our own homemade caramel.
11: That also screams fall.
18: Oh, yes, it does. back behind the fruit forest where the giant stage will be set up. So the whole grassy hillside to sit with blankets and listen to music.
11: Yeah.
18: Behind us, we have a friendly family farm Funland with our five-acre corn maze and all the other attractions like family wagon rides and tractor rides and all that type of stuff up there. We have all the fruit food court down there where we'll have about 6 to 7 food trucks every day. So lots of great stuff to eat there. And just come on out, and everything's in walking distance once you get on the property, and there's no admission to the farm unless you want to go to the Friendly Family Farm Funland. That part is ticketed, but the farm itself, come in, enjoy yourself, and just hang out all day.
11: Yeah, and every year the maze is in a different
18: carved differently,
11: right? What's this year?
18: This year we're celebrating America 250, so we have America 250 carved through the whole middle of the maze. It's really fun.
11: And then the music thing is something new that you're doing for the next couple of weeks, right?
18: So we've always done music, but we really took it up a notch with the big stage. stage, and we're really trying to focus on how great the local music scene is in Spokane. So they're all local bands and local musicians. So
11: it's going to be a great atmosphere.
18: It's going to be a lot of fun
11: the next couple of weeks. Yeah. Well, you heard it. It's happening for the Saturday and Sunday up until the end of October. So October 31st, you can come out here to Beck's Harvest House between 10 and 6 during the festival. It is really good, though, to get those tickets ahead of time and also get that parking checked out ahead of time on the Beck's Harvest House website. Reporting live, Alexandra Cohen-Yards, 4 News Now.
6: It just looks beautiful up there. All those pumpkins, that's like my dream.
19: Mm-hmm. And to go up there when it's not super duper cold is going to be really nice.
6: I would say.
8: No, it is going to be very nice. I've been stuck in that corn maze a time or two.
6: it gets windy in there. Sometimes it's hard to cut through.
8: If you get frustrated, you go to the corn cannon. I'm surprised they didn't mention the corn cannon. Fire a couple ears and you'll feel a lot better.
6: Yeah.
8: It's very cathartic. Taking a look outside, we are getting set for a gorgeous day. Temperatures are in the 40s here. We've got a little bit of cloud cover still hanging around, but you know what? It's just going to make the sunrise here over the next couple of minutes. In fact, we're coming up on official sunrise right now there, 6:50. We're going to have such a beautiful start to our day. And whether you're headed to the Bluff or whatever you are doing for the next few days, it is going to be great weather for it. Here's today's planner. We're going to be in the 60s here as we head towards 11 o'clock, mid-60s around noon, 70s for the afternoon for the first time in a little bit. We'll see both clear to occasionally partly cloudy conditions. Evening temperatures in the 60s as you get off of work, leave school behind for the weekend. Should be a very nice set of days coming up here. Here are your high temperatures for the next few days. A little bit warmer here on Saturday, but pretty similar to Friday and even sunnier. And then for Sunday, we really start to warm up here. This is likely going to be our warmest day Sunday, 78 degrees in Spokane. I mean, 80 degrees is not out of the realm of possibility in many areas of our region over the course of the weekend. Monday's going to be pretty warm as well. We'll see temperatures dip a little bit into the middle of next week. And rain chances, pretty much zero. We have been struggling to get wet months in the Spokane area. And right now, October trending in the wrong direction for that. We had a wetter than average month last month here in September. The previous one before that was 8 months prior in December of 2025. And only 4 out of the last 12 months have been above average with rainfall. Rain not in the forecast here as we go through the next 7 days, and maybe not in the next 10, 12, 14 days here. Precipitation outlook for the Climate Prediction Center across the Pacific Northwest looks very dry here as we head into the middle of October and is looking pretty warm here as well. So even if we cool off a little bit from what we're going to see over the course of the weekend, it is still going to be above average if we're in the 70s at all. And eventually, in about 10 days from now, even in the upper 60s, is going to end up being pretty warm for mid-October. So, hey, enjoy this weather while it's here, because you know this month is often when things kind of fall off the cliff a little bit. So enjoy. Have a beautiful weekend. Be safe out there. We'll be right back with your morning sprint.
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20: This is a Bloomberg Money Minute. Some relief may be coming for truckers and farmers. The G7, the group of seven top industrialized nations, has agreed to release as much as 100 million barrels of emergency oil and diesel inventories after a pressure campaign from the Trump administration. Well, that's helping send oil lower. It's down more than 3.5% this hour, $89.60 a barrel. It's also getting help from more crude passing through the Strait of Hormuz. The U.S. adding just 29,000 jobs last month, far fewer than forecast. The numbers for the 2 months prior revised sharply lower, and the nation's unemployment rate rose one notch higher. It's now at 4.2%. But that bad news is good news on Wall Street. Investors are betting that because of the struggling U.S. labor market, the Federal Reserve will not hike interest rates when it meets a little bit later this month. That's got the Dow up about 0.5% right now, the NASDAQ up nearly 1.5%, and the S&P 500 is 1% higher. Tom Busby, Bloomberg Radio.
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5: 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Now, KXLY Spokane, Coeur d'Alene, a KXLY brand station. From ABC News, I'm Mike Dubusky. Leaders of the G7 have agreed to release up to 100 million barrels from the strategic reserves within 4 months, starting with substantial amounts of diesel. ABC's Elizabeth Schulze has more.
6: This is part of a coordinated effort to try to acknowledge that there has been a shortage here when you think about the refined products of oil. So it's not just crude oil, it's the actual getting that product, the crude oil, turning it into diesel. And that's where we've seen those diesel prices just continue to hit record after record.
5: President Trump says that diesel release will happen immediately. The president is in Alabama today, rallying for Republicans ahead of the midterms.
1: What we've seen from the president as he has hit the campaign trail this week is the president insisting that the numbers are good. He gave himself yesterday an A+, he said, on the government, on the economy, quote, on everything. But of course, that's not what we're seeing in polls right now. The president has some of his lowest approval ratings right now of his term, and Americans on the economy are giving him a very low approval rating.
5: ABC's Karen Travers there. The president's also facing a disappointing new jobs report, which found that 29,000 new jobs were created last month, well below what was expected. ABC's Jim Ryan has the latest numbers from the Bureau of Labor Statistics.
22: Not only did the September jobs report come in weaker than expected, the August numbers were revised downward from 162,000 new positions to 133,000. The overall unemployment rate rose 0.1% to 4.2% year over year last month, but a deeper dive into the data shows joblessness among Black Americans jumping a full percentage point to 7%.
5: And New York Governor Kathy Hochul has appointed Attorney General Letitia James as a special prosecutor in that alleged gang rape that took place at Cornell back in 2024, with the governor criticizing the school today, saying it failed the alleged victim. You're listening to ABC News.
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5: The airline captain who was allegedly stabbed by his co-pilot this week is now speaking out. That co-pilot apparently trying to crash a Fly Dubai flight. Details from ABC's Tom Sufi Burridge in Israel.
25: Smit Mashar on a video call with India's prime minister describing the moments after he was attacked by his fellow pilot, saying, "At that moment, I was fighting for my life," adding, "I realized that the aircraft is going down. And I told myself, this is the last push, Smit. The door is right there. And I was still getting hit, but I opened the door."
5: Passengers springing into action to help. He and the co-pilot are now in the UAE, which is leading an investigation. In Tennessee, lawyers for Krista Pike are now calling on the governor to commute her sentence. The death row inmate survived an execution attempt this week. She's in critical condition right now after being given 2 doses of what was supposed to be lethal drugs. AI now being used to detect wildfires before they get out of control. More from ABC's Jacqueline Lee.
26: There are more than 1,300 360-degree cameras across California. It's powered by Alert California. They've partnered with Microsoft, and now Microsoft is providing the AI technology to notice a change, to process the data from these cameras and detect when a wildfire is emerging.
2: And Chili's has launched a new clothing line, shirts, hoodies, and caps, now on sale. I'm Mike Dubusky, ABC News.
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34: All right, let's do it. The Markley, Van Camp, and Robbins Show. Jamie Markley, David Van Camp. Scott Robbins off today. Is this like a mental health day or something like that?
35: On the ground. This should do it. Got him! The Padres just really dominated the Cubs in these two games to sweep this wild card series and advance to play the Brewers.
34: Gosh dang it! Scott will be okay. He's going to be back tomorrow.
36: No, he's actually going to come back as an award-winning talk radio host.
34: This is true. That's why he's really off today. He's winning a big award.
36: Yes,
34: more
36: he is.
34: On that a little bit later. And, I can't spoil anything. It'll be fun.
36: Okay.
34: I'll just leave it at that. Okay, let's start with, what could have been a different kind of 9/11 yesterday.
36: Well, yeah, it could have been. Israeli Prime Minister Benjamin Netanyahu, he was on Fox and Friends this morning to talk about the attempted hijacking of that flight heading into Tel Aviv. The co-pilot, if you missed it somehow, attacked the captain and tried to crash the plane, but was subdued by passengers and crew. Don't know if he was just going to try to take the plane down. It does seem like if you are a pilot who's worked for this airline for like 9 months or whatever,
34: yeah,
36: you were prepared to fly that into something.
34: Exactly.
36: That's the assumption, at least right now. Mm-hmm. So here is what Netanyahu said. Apparently there's been some interrogation, which I can't imagine would be a very fun process, because you got to deal with the Saudis and the Israelis. That's probably a rough interrogation room.
34: Better believe it. Yes.
37: First, we know that he underwent Islamist radical indoctrination. That appears to be something we're gathering from the information, his personal information. We also know that after he was subdued, you know, that this guy was the Israeli plumber, this hero who, you know, broke into the cockpit, and he yanks him away from the instruments. He wasn't sitting in the pilot seat. He was not in his seat or the captain's seat. He was in the center trying to jam the instruments. So he yanks him away, and they subdue him. They subdued him, by the way, just to understand this. They had to tie his hands, so they used the cord of the earphones in the cockpit. I mean, talk wow. about improvisation. Then they finally got these plastic, whatever you call it, you know, cuffs that they have.
34: Ties.
37: But and then he's lying there now. He's
0: I like the way he comes in there, ties. Yeah. He's helping.
36: Brian Kilmeade. He's like, hey, look, English isn't his first language, sure. Right? So he's zip ties.
0: There you go. The fact that the headphone wire held.
36: Right.
0: It's also something. It's wild. And you also heard it was a chokehold he put the guy in. And it drug him out of there. It's crazy.
37: And then he's lying there now. He's this attacker. And he calls out to the air crew, kill me. Kill me. All right? So it's clear he was suicidal. That's not a question. It was clear he was going to down that plane. Oh, it's not clear, but it looks very likely that he was going to down the plane and with all the passengers in there. And if you couple that with the what I just told you about the Islamist tendencies, that radicalization that are found in his background, I think that's that'll give us a pretty good clue. But again, I don't make final conclusions yet, but that's the indications we have now.
0: Yeah, and it's a different way of looking at what a lot of people think of as suicidal. Mm-hmm. I would imagine most people think of it as they just want their life to end.
36: Right. They're depressed and they don't see a way out. They're crushed by the weight of the world or whatever's going on in their lives. Yeah.
0: Exactly. This is a different kind of suicide.
36: Oh, no. This is...
0: Where you're going to be rewarded.
36: Yeah. This is suicide for God. This is sacrificing yourself for God.
0: Yes. Which is what so many people just cannot come to terms with. They can't even imagine it. But that's one of the reasons why when you look at Iran's leadership, you're like, none of the things they do make sense. Well, they're operating on a different level.
36: Right.
0: I'm not saying that's a better level for those that will take random words. Well, you're saying it's better? Of course not.
36: Right.
0: No, it's insane to me.
36: Well, martyrdom hits differently in Islam for sure because, Christian martyrs, it's like, well, they died because they wouldn't renounce their faith or they were trying to preach the gospel.
0: Yes.
36: Islamic martyrs, well, they go and blow people up.
0: Yep. They go jihadi. So, yeah, that is wild. The other big story out there is this botched execution in Tennessee.
36: Dude, this is crazy.
0: Oh, my goodness.
36: So, Krista Gayle Pike, she was set to be put to death in Tennessee, made a lot of news because they're saying the first female to be put to death in Tennessee in 200 years.
0: Yes, glass ceiling.
36: She tortured and murdered a classmate in 1995.
0: Oh, and terribly.
36: Yes. It was kept a piece of her skull as a trophy. However, the lethal injection attempt failed twice, and she wound up being taken to the hospital. I mean, this lady is like gasping for the better part of an hour in the execution chamber because, look, I am not anti-death penalty at all.
0: Right.
36: But, man, the lethal injection thing is like trying to medicalize an act of violence. It's trying to make people feel better or say that's more humane or something. It's not, man. Between the boycotts on the part of the pharmaceutical companies that make it so difficult to get these drugs. I mean, don't get me wrong. A lot of these pharma companies will send it to, countries who want to execute depressed people.
0: Oh, yeah.
36: Like Canada or whatever. Yes. But, yeah, when it comes to putting down murderers and monsters, no, we won't do that. So that's one of the issues that lethal injection states have faced. And it does have the highest failure rate of all execution methods.
0: Well, her legal team requested that an all-female lethal injection team or be killed by firing squad or hanging.
36: Yeah.
0: Oh, no, we'll do the injection. And it fails.
36: Yes.
0: Oh, my goodness.
36: And this lady, like we were talking about before the show, I'm not going to, lose any sleep over her feeling pain because of what she did. But at the same time, that is torture. That's not execution.
0: Well, no. I mean, what it does is bring on the very thing they don't want to have happen.
36: Yeah.
0: Which is wild. So this is one of the witnesses?
36: A few of the reporters who were there to cover the event, yeah.
0: Okay, all right.
1: Krista Pike was still breathing. They did two separate rounds of pentobarbital, which I've never seen before. The protocol does say that they should do a second round if the person is still alive. Basically, all I have to say is they went through two rounds and she was still breathing at the end. It was very ragged. She lifted her head up and was looking around at one point.
6: We have a lot of questions, and the Department of Correction has a lot of answers that it needs to provide to the public about what happened here. Why was it that By the time the blinds went down for the second time at 8:05, she was still breathing, and her breathing at points was very rhythmic. Now, at times it appeared labored. She was snoring at times, but she was still breathing.
2: Nothing about today was normal, typical at all.
0: Yeah.
36: No.
0: There was another report. This was from Steve Harrigan on Fox. And I don't know if you heard this part or
7: not. Nashville, Krista Pike was supposed to be killed, the first woman to be executed in Tennessee in more than 200 years. She was given initially a lethal dose of pentobarbital. The curtains were drawn, and she was heard to say her arm was burning. It felt like her arm was going to burst. They gave her a second dose.
0: Wow. Yeah.
36: Yeah.
0: That's not the first botched execution in Tennessee.
36: No, in recent memory, the doctor that was
0: earlier this year,
36: couldn't find a vein in one of them. And that protocol is, you can't find a vein, then it's not, you know, whatever quote unquote humane execution, which does sort of seem like an oxymoron.
0: I know, yeah,
36: but I understand what they mean by it. But yeah, and it's bonkers that this happens so often with this execution method.
0: Well, dude, this is like execution by cartel.
36: Yes.
0: It's like, yeah, we're going to torture him first, and then we're going to kill him. Oh, my gosh.
36: Yeah, bullet to the head, man.
0: I know.
36: It's 55 grains of justice, okay?
0: But it's more violent than just giving someone a shot.
36: It's all violence. Death is violence.
0: Of course.
36: And you know, I mentioned this before. The guy, and I can't remember his name now, the guy who shot Larry Flint, he also was a serial killer trying to start a race war. He was put to death in 2013, and I was still in Missouri at that time, and he was being held in southeast Missouri. And I had been talking to a reporter who had covered many of these things, many executions in his career. And the line that he gave me always stuck with me about lethal injection, which is what he said. It was, lethal injection is a mercy only to the executioner. Basically,
0: wow, that's true.
36: Sanitizes it. And I don't know if he came up with that originally, but that stuck with me because it sort of sanitizes it for everybody else to try to cover up for what it actually is, which is the death penalty. And I'm not against the death penalty at all.
0: Oh.
36: But let's acknowledge that it's a violent process and not put people through this.
0: Oh, if I was sitting there and they're saying, how do you want to go? It would be firing squad.
36: Absolutely.
0: And you're just done. I don't know. I don't think he'd botch that. Well, just missed. Got your shoulder.
36: Right. Look, keep trying.
0: Keep go.
36: I know you've got that 30-round mag. Come on.
0: Meanwhile, speaking of violence, if you're heading up the Secretary of War, Pete Hegseth,
36: mm-hmm.
0: you're going to be talking somewhat about violence and having people ready to defend the country.
36: Mm-hmm.
0: Oh, my gosh. Did he rub so many people wrong yesterday? Talking about this, we're done with being woke.
36: Yeah.
0: This was his State of the Force address at the Marine Corps base, Quantico, Virginia.
36: Mm-hmm.
0: And we'll get into some of the things that he's talking about doing as far as overhauling the military and how we have to be ready when it comes to technology and so many different things. We can get into it later. But what's getting a lot of attention is something he's brought up before, but put it this way.
8: Recruiting for every branch has been record-setting ever since President Trump won in November of 2024. Army, Navy, Marine Corps, Air Force, Space Force, National Guard, Reserves, pilots, Special Forces, all setting decades-long recruiting records. You see, Americans want to serve when they are led by strong patriots, not by weak weirdos. We are no longer the woke department.
0: Uh-oh.
8: Or the weak department. Simple translation of that. No fatties, no trannies, no beardos, no weirdos, no wimps, no radicals. Just warriors.
0: Uh-oh! And the freak out was on.
36: Right. Oh, yeah, I know. And I would just say, for, you know, civilians who are offended by that, guess what? It's not for us.
0: Exactly.
36: That was a speech for the troops. And I just know enlisted men, at least a few that I've heard from, they love that stuff. They eat that stuff up.
0: Yeah. And some that have been in for a while are like, finally.
36: Yeah.
0: Just as a preview, though, as people not happy, Go now to Secretary Hegseth, shaking up military leadership. The war with Iran, now in its eighth month. Let's bring in our chief global affairs anchor, Martha Raddatz, with the very latest reaction this morning. Good morning, Martha.
3: Martha Raddatz is not happy with this speech. Divisive. It's very bad.
36: Well,
3: I know.
36: Divisive for whom?
3: Exactly. For the people that are getting saying, we're not doing this anymore. Yes. And there's something else. You have a clip, and this is out of California.
36: Yeah.
3: Javier Becerra is we known as Baccaria.
36: Yeah.
3: So he asked why someone called him a female dog donkey?
36: Yes.
3: Whoa.
36: Dude, it's one of my favorite pieces of audio all day.
3: We got to get to that quickly. I can't wait to hear it. Yeah, there's some fun clips to play today. There's no doubt about it. And the five stories we're watching today is coming right up.

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5: The Markley Van Camp and Robin Show. Jamie Markley, David Van Camp. Scott Robbins off today, mental health day after the Cubs swept out of the
0: park. Hey, knock it off.
5: Okay, maybe he's accepting an award today. More on that later on. Now, it's time for the five stories we're watching today.
11: All right, number five, the Texas Department of Public Safety says that they foiled a plan to attack the Texas State Capitol in Austin. 40-year-old Benny Caldera Jr. was arrested in the San Antonio suburb of Converse, Texas. He was angry at AIPAC, apparently, and wanted to exterminate people.
0: Oh.
11: Yeah. Number four, New York City's First Lady is currently at an Islamic retreat run by a group that has called for abolishing Israel and prayed to Allah to cleanse Palestine of its Jewish oppressors. All right. Number three, Krista Gayle Pike was set to be put to death in Tennessee for the torture and murder of a classmate in 1995. However, last night, the lethal injection attempt failed twice, and she wound up being taken to the hospital.
5: It can't happen.
11: No, it can't. And it I think the failure rate is something like 7.5%. That's too high.
5: That's agree.
11: Way too high for execution. It should be one and done.
5: And it seems like in Tennessee, that goes up to about 65%.
11: Yeah, I'm over here going, man, people are dying of accidental overdoses every day. Just get some fentanyl. Why are we measuring out doses for lethal injections? Just shoot them up.
5: Yeah, you made the point earlier off air. Canada does this multiple times a day.
11: I know.
5: Like, what, you people? Don't you know what you're doing?
11: New trade agreement, all right? We will take Canadian lumber in exchange for them sending some of their kill doctors to Tennessee. All right?
5: No kidding.
11: We'll do that. Number two, Middle East crude exports have rebounded to 98% of pre-war levels, reaching roughly 17.5 million barrels per day. And number one, Israeli Prime Minister Benjamin Netanyahu says the co-pilot who tried to hijack an airplane on its way to Tel Aviv had undergone radical Islamist training.
5: Really? Yeah. Big shocker there. Okay, you mentioned you had this clip. It's one of your favorite clips of the day.
11: It is.
5: Out of California.
11: Yeah.
5: I'll let you set it up.
11: Well, CNN had a debate for the California gubernatorial candidates. Democrat Javier Becerra, or Baccaria. I always almost call him Baccaria, just because it's been branded by Joe Biden.
12: Yeah. Javier Baccaria.
11: That's when he was introducing him.
5: Yes.
11: As the nominee for Health and Human Services Secretary. Anyway, versus Republican Steve Hilton. And this was a fun moment when they were just talking about getting things done for the people.
5: Okay.
12: Well, you've never created a job. You've never actually had to make any money of your own. All you've ever done is spent other people's money in every government job you've had. According to your Democrat colleagues, the ones who worked with you, like Susan Rice, who worked with you side by side when you were in the Biden cabinet, she described you as an idiot. She called you bitch ass.
5: Whoa.
12: Why did Susan Rice, a respected political leader, call you an idiot?
13: First, let me correct the record. I have helped create millions of jobs during my service as a member of Congress in preserving the protection for the state of California when I was Attorney General, when Trump was attacking us, and as Secretary of Health and Human Services, I expanded health care to more Americans, which required more doctors, more hospitals. So, unlike what you just said, Steve, the facts show that I've helped create jobs. But to your point, since when do I have to respond to politicians? I'm running for governor of California. I'm looking for the vote of California voters, not some politician in Washington, D.C.
11: By the way, I'll only say this once just so that I get the URL right, but bitchassbecerra.com is a thing now, launched by the Steve Hilton campaign.
5: So you don't deny being called an idiot or a bitch-ass. That much is clear. But it just doesn't matter. Just another politician.
11: Right.
5: Got it. That worked close beside you. Man, that was a pretty good attack. There's another clip from that debate we got to get to, and around to what's your story straight ahead right here.

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1: I'm Mike Tabusky. Amid rising oil prices, G7 countries have agreed to tap into the strategic reserves, with officials saying in the coming months they'll release 100 million barrels of oil, including substantial amounts of diesel. The average price for a gallon of diesel in the U.S., $6.39, according to Gas Buddy. Jobs numbers for the month of September falling well short of expectations, with the economy adding just 29,000 positions last month. Economists had been expecting closer to 90,000. New York Attorney General Letitia James has been appointed special prosecutor in the alleged Cornell gang rape case.
2: We will review the facts, gather evidence, interview witnesses, and if warranted, pursue prosecutions.
1: That case was reopened in recent days after District Attorney Matthew Van Houten said he's going to re-examine the former student's allegations. This is ABC News.
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16: All right. The Markley Van Camp and Robbins Show. Jamie Markley, David Van Camp. Scott Robbins off today, getting a big award, and we'll be talking about that later. Okay. Well, we just had that clip from this debate in California for governor.
17: Oh, yeah.
16: Javier Baqueria Becerra, Steve Hilton, and yeah, that was something,
18: she
16: man.
18: She called you bitch ass. Why did Susan Rice, a respected political leader, call you an idiot?
16: And chess. Not a great answer to that question, really.
19: No. Why are we talking about some politician? Some politician?
16: There's someone that worked close to you that said this, that's on your team.
19: Susan Rice is a celebrity in Democrat political circles.
16: No question about it.
19: Yeah.
16: But there was another point that got brought up.
19: Oh, yeah. Well, during a section on immigration, Becerra called ICE mercenaries, and then Hilton came back with Becerra's record as HHS secretary during the Biden administration. You know all those missing kids?
16: Oh, yeah. How about that?
18: I cannot believe that you're standing there trying to make these arguments when you were HHS secretary. You were responsible for 479,000 unaccompanied migrant children and for their welfare in camps that you ran. You sent them because you dismantled the vetting that should have made sure that they were with a safe, protective family or sponsor. You sent thousands of young children directly into the clutches of child sex and labor traffickers. Hundreds of thousands of children that you were responsible for are still missing today. 100,000 of them are under 10 years old. So I cannot believe that you haven't apologized, that you have any kind of sense of shame or responsibility for what you did to those children, and you stand here lecturing people about immigration when you treated these most vulnerable children, unaccompanied children,
20: Steve,
18: in this way?
20: Those retread Trump talking points.
18: It was the
20: Trump
18: New York used, Times,
20: that Trump
18: and they want a Pulitzer Prize for it.
20: Yeah.
16: Retread talking points.
19: Right.
16: Those are facts, man.
19: Well, yeah, it was, well, the Inspector General of HHS during the Biden administration that said, yeah, we can't account for, what was it, 350,000 kids?
16: Yeah.
19: We don't know where they're off to.
16: Nope.
19: And then we have the story about a couple of dudes who've been extradited back to the United States from Mexico who were running children across the border, and they were drugging them so that they so they couldn't give coherent answers about their family and let the adults who were trafficking them do the talking to Border Patrol.
16: Child trafficking was absolutely happening under that administration.
19: Of course it was.
16: Under his watch. And it should be a story that 80% of Americans should know, but they don't, because we don't have an honest media.
19: Well, and I think, you know, it's been said, and not just by Susan Rice, but there are quite a few people who have said, just working with Javier Becerra, he isn't very bright.
16: No, he's a dumb guy.
19: Yeah.
16: And lazy.
19: Yeah, and yeah, doesn't take time to really do the job. He's a team player, though. That's all he'll do, really, is just do whatever he's told, and that's why he's been useful up until this point, and why the Democrats want him to be the governor of California, is he'll do what he's told. But the other thing is, you have to be sociopathic to know what happened on your watch, thousands of children being sent into either like indentured servitude, essentially, or prostitution on your watch because of your inability to actually tell the truth of what was going on at the border. How do you not just slink away into a hole for the rest of your life knowing that?
16: These people have no shame, man. I mean, you're trying to crawl inside the thinking of someone like that. I don't know if they think, well, that's just the cost of doing business, because these were the policies that we needed to enact for future power,
19: right,
16: for this political party, or exactly how their mind works in that. But it's disgusting.
19: Yeah.
16: And the thing is, he'll be governor.
19: Probably, yeah.
16: Yeah, that's the odds on, right?
19: Oh, yeah. Like, prediction markets, take it for what it's worth, have him at like 95% probability.
16: Yeah. It's unbelievable. It really is. What was Trump talking about with a group of Hispanic people?
19: Yeah, an event with a Hispanic audience at the White House, and he was going to give them the first tour of what's going on with the ballroom and the underground or part of the underground complex. Apparently, he wanted them to watch their step because it's not quite done yet. And right. There was a hefty fall, and he had a little one-liner here.
16: All right.
17: So there's a tunnel going to what will be, I think, the greatest ballroom ever built.

0: ballroom ever built. It's also a tremendous military complex with a drone port on top. It's quite the place. And you literally will be the first group ever to enter the premises. So be very careful. Don't fall over the edge, because it's a long way down. And only a Hispanic could survive that fall. So I'm not overly worried.
1: So some people were horrified, but the crowd loved it.
2: The crowd loved it. And I don't know, man. I mean, at first I was like, I don't know what you're talking about. And then I'm like, well, I have seen dudes up on the roof, like part mountain goat hopping around there.
1: Yeah, and sometimes falling.
2: Yeah, and then they pop right back up.
1: Yeah, I remember the video earlier this year? Two guys actually fighting on the roof and both fell off.
2: Yeah.
1: And then popped right up. Like, man, that's like superhuman. It's incredible. Some of my best friends, man, are roofers.
2: Yeah.
1: Like, even they're like, yeah, that's pretty tough. I'm falling off some, but yeah, that's pretty crazy there, man. All right. It's that time. We do it a couple of times a day. Go around the table. It may not be the biggest story out there, but it caught your attention. You want to bring it in. David, today, what's your story?
2: Ben Rhodes, this is the former high-level Obama staffer. He was on the Talk Easy podcast. Rhodes, just to jog your memory, if it's like, yeah, that sounds familiar. He was the dude who admitted that during the Obama administration, they took advantage of and lied to a bunch of young, dumb press that was in love with Obama, knowing that they could create the echo chamber and get the message out they wanted, which that's what every administration, excuse me, that's what every administration dreams of. They want it. So I don't fault him for saying that. It's more just how humiliating for all the journalists who were covering the Obama administration.
1: Well, usually you don't brag about it. That was the thing.
2: Right. Obama's like calling him up and he's just like, hey, low profile, bro.
1: Yeah, no kidding. No. And that was over the whole Iran deal.
2: Yes.
1: Or is it they're going, what are we doing?
2: Yeah.
1: It makes no sense.
2: Well, he was asked if the Obama administration had anything to do with increased polarization in American politics.
1: Oh, okay. Go ahead.
3: I kind of reject the premise that what Obama represented and what Grant Park represented is somehow over and undone by what Trump did. Because that's not how this works. If you look at the fervency of MAGA, if you look at the extremism of Trump, and if you look at what about Obama kind of contributed to that, I truly believe in my bones that it wasn't like, I don't know, his response to the financial crisis or, you know,
1: whoa,
3: I don't know, the war in Libya. It was that he was black. I make no apologies, you know,
1: okay.
3: And I'm not suggesting you were saying this, but like, for working for a black man who became president, and if that's what broke the brains of enough people that they nominated Donald Trump, like, that's telling us to never try to change things.
4: Okay. Well, first of all, if we can go back a second, when he mentions, I don't know if this is the part of the clip.
3: Look at the extremism of Trump.
4: What do you mean by that?
2: Right.
4: What he says, policy? What exactly are you getting at? But for that audience, it's just a given.
2: Right.
4: Because they've painted him as a racist forever.
2: Mm-hmm.
4: And white nationalist, all this other stuff. But then to say that people didn't like Obama simply because he was black.
2: Right.
4: Okay. I saw you mentioned you had that clip.
2: Yeah.
4: I hadn't even heard it yet. I'm like, hold on, wait a second. So for my story, David...
2: All right. Well, I'll follow that up. About that clip real quick.
4: Yeah.
2: I like the idea that everybody was hunky-dory with how Obama handled coming out of the financial crisis. Like, bailout stuff was a big deal.
4: Yes, it was.
2: People were mad about it.
4: Very much so. So I go back. I'm like, I remember reading about all this at the time. Right before Obama took office, right, 2009, his approval was at 76% with whites.
2: Yeah.
4: It was over 90% with blacks. 76% approval. It was just because he was black.
2: Right.
4: Give me a break. So I go back and I find this piece from Pew Research, January 12th, 2010. So he had been in office about a year. Okay? And

0: you look at the polling and everything at that time. Well, black Americans were more upbeat on so many different fronts, saying things are so much better for us now. Now, if you fast forward 6 years, that tune had changed a lot, because a lot of what people thought was going to happen didn't happen. Mm-hmm. And his support among whites was incredibly strong. Check this. This is a part of the Pew piece, again, from 2010. Most see a black-white convergence on values and living standards. And what may be some of the most intriguing findings of this survey, most blacks join with most whites in saying that the two racial groups have grown more alike in the past decade, both in their standard of living and their core values. Mm-hmm. 7 in 10 whites and 6 in 10 blacks say that the values held by blacks and whites have become more similar in the past 10 years. Similarly, a majority of blacks and nearly two-thirds of whites say the standard of living gap between the two has narrowed in the past decade. Like, okay, this is all very interesting. Mm-hmm. Then the question, has the country done enough to give blacks equal rights with whites? This is where you see something different. At the time, whites said 54%, yeah, the country's made necessary changes. 36% said more changes are needed. With blacks, it was 13% that the country's done enough. But with Hispanics, 42% said, yes, the country has done the necessary changes. There was already a split there. Then blacks' view of why many blacks don't get ahead. Is it blacks mostly responsible or discrimination mostly responsible? In 2009, it was about 55% saying blacks mostly responsible. And it was under 40% that it was discrimination. Hmm. Where would that be today? Yeah. And by the way, it was also blacks saying blacks mostly responsible, even in 2002. Hmm. But if you've noticed, and you look at a number of different factors, say, over the last 50 years, mm-hmm. things are so much better than they used to be. But if you deal in race hustling, that grift can't ever end. Yeah. And what you're trying to do is manipulate people constantly for racial divide. And we've seen it more in the last 10 to 12 years than I can remember.
1: Yeah. Well, and the very vocal activist class and a complicit media, I think, have been part of that. And one of the things that I think really shifted things in a horrible way was the death of Michael Brown. Hands up, don't shoot. That lie.
0: Yes.
1: I mean, some people sort of point to Trayvon Martin. Michael Brown was like the real breaking point that gave a lot of the race hustlers so much of a platform.
0: Yes.
1: And they still to this day say he was murdered, when even Obama's own Justice Department found that that was a clean shoot.
0: Yes. And dude, it was years later when it had been debunked, they were still saying hands up, don't shoot, which was a load of baloney. So take that for what it's worth. I'm not surprised to hear Ben Rhodes saying what he's still saying. Okay, much to get to. We've got AI involved in Nimrods of the News. You're going to like that one, and a news update in just a few minutes.

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1: The Markley, Van Camp, and Robin Show. 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
1: All right. News update. The one and only, David Van Camp.
2: All right. The law firm behind the big Cornell lawsuit is in some trouble now because they misidentified somebody, one of the accused.
1: Oh, boy.
2: This was in the Free Press. Stunning. They served papers to the mom of Matthew Engels, somebody who has been named as a defendant, accusing him of being part of a gang rape at Cornell in 2024. He got put into the official docket. Internet weirdos have been harassing him. But that Matthew Engels never went to Cornell. He's an active duty sergeant in the Marines. And there are people harassing him and his sister and his mom, posting his address, posting phone numbers.
1: Unbelievable.
2: This whole thing, the mob that's come out so quickly with all of this,
1: Are you surprised?
2: I thought there would be a little bit more restraint. I will admit that.
1: Yeah, we need to get into that a little bit later. Yeah, you should have heard the open of Good Morning America today. It'll make you roll your eyes. All right, we got to get to Nimrods.
10: When the going gets tough.
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11: I love the poorly educated.
1: All right. Nimrods in the News. We go to California. Well, you got some thieves that stole two semi-trailers with a trucking company with NVIDIA's logo on it. With one saying plus AI. So they're thinking chips, it's going to be a bunch of stuff, man, this is going to be something. Each trailer filled with 20,000 pounds of sand. Uh-oh, that's not what we were looking for. They're in a whole lot of trouble, and that's Nimrods in the News.
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0: Mike Dubusky. A disappointing jobs report out today finding that employers added 29,000 positions in September. The unemployment rate also ticked up to 4.2%, according to the latest data from the Bureau of Labor Statistics. ABC's Karen Travers says it comes as the president hits the campaign trail ahead of the midterm elections.
1: The White House is really downplaying the jobs report, pointing to the overall number of jobs that have been created since President Trump took office and the number of manufacturing jobs that this report indicates were created last month. I think the president will highlight that. But, you know, what we've seen from the president as he has hit the campaign trail this week is the president insisting that the numbers are good.
0: Letitia James, New York's attorney general, has been appointed as the special prosecutor in the case of an alleged gang rape at Cornell 2 years ago. State Governor Kathy Hochul announcing the move today, saying it's now a criminal investigation.
2: This woman, this young woman, had already endured something that is utterly unspeakable. And then at every turn, she was failed by people and institutions with an obligation to protect her.
0: According to a confidential investigative report compiled by Cornell and reviewed by ABC News, the alleged victim, known as Jane Doe, told officials days after the encounter that she believed she was raped, but ultimately officials opted not to pursue charges. ABC News legal contributor Bernarda Villalona.
3: With the appointment of a special prosecutor, that it may restore the faith and the trust of this investigation, no matter how it turns out.
0: The group of seven countries have agreed to release 100 million barrels of oil over the next 4 months in an effort to combat rising gas prices around the globe, driven by the war in Iran. According to Gas Buddy, the average price for a gallon of fuel in the U.S. is $4.37 a gallon. 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
0: 7 years to the day after she was convicted of murdering a man in his own apartment, former Dallas police officer Amber Geiger has been released from prison. ABC's Jim Ryan takes us back to the night of September 26th, 2018.
6: From the moment she made the 911 call, Amber Geiger's story remained the same.
7: I'm an off-duty officer. I thought it was at my apartment, and I shot a guy thinking it was my apartment.
6: She was fired from the Dallas Police Department and charged criminally in the death of 26-year-old accountant Baltham John. At trial,
8: we, the jury, unanimously find the defendant, Amber Geiger, guilty of murder.
6: Geiger was given 10 years in prison, but the Texas Board of Pardons and Paroles has released her 3 years ahead of schedule. Jim Ryan, ABC News in Dallas-Fort Worth.
0: Tony Romo has been let go from his position as an NFL game analyst at CBS Sports. The former Dallas Cowboys star was arrested this summer for driving while intoxicated. It may be autumn, but the summer heat is back this week for parts of the western U.S.
9: Extreme heat warnings have gone into place from Ventura to Los Angeles, Riverside, down to San Diego. Temperatures Friday afternoon, 102 degrees in Riverside, California. And it doesn't look like we have much relief in sight for SoCal. That heat really sticking around out west.
0: And St. Petersburg, Florida is hiring a chief vibes officer. The city says the 10-day gig pays $10,000 and will be responsible for conducting serious field research into nightlife and live music. Mike Dubusky, ABC News.
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1: The Markley, Van Camp, and Robbins Show. Jamie Markley, David Van Camp, Scott Robbins out back tomorrow. He's getting a big award today. We'll have more on that a little bit later.
21: We are no longer the woke department or the weak department.
1: Mm-hmm.
21: Simple translation of that. No fatties, no trannies, no beardos, no weirdos, no wimps, no radicals. Just warriors.
1: Pete Hegseth, State of the Force address yesterday at the Marine Corps base in Quantico, Virginia. And it's rubbed some people wrong.
2: Well, too bad. Get over it.
1: I know. Well, he said a lot of good things in that speech that I know certainly rubbed people wrong. But I don't know how you argue it when he says, listen, it's not, we're colorblind. It's merit-based.
2: Yeah.
1: I think a lot of people want it that way. And when he says things like, what?
21: The ideological clowns are out. The patriotic cowboys are in.
1: America.
21: With testosterone testing on top. Diversity is not our strength. Unity is our strength.
1: I love that.
2: Yes.
1: So many people do.
2: Yes.
1: I mentioned it earlier, too, like on Good Morning America. Martha Raddatz was certainly not a fan of that.
2: Oh, really?
1: No, I'll just pick up part of it.
22: The admirals and generals already gone, many of them women, were the consequence of clinging to the woke department. He also said there would be no more, quote, fatties, beardos, weirdos, or wimps.
1: It just makes me laugh.
2: I know.
1: I'll finish the report here.
22: Iran war, which the secretary is overseeing, after early on declaring victory, is now in its eighth month. Hegseth accused the press of treason for the reporting on the war, calling them anti-American losers. But on Capitol Hill, he is facing growing criticism, including from Republicans, Kentucky Congressman Thomas Massey, moving behind Pete Hegseth.
23: Guys, so much to unpack right there.
1: Oh, so no. Much.
2: Thomas Massey is mad at him. Thomas,
1: oh no.
2: No, not Pinecone.
1: Yeah. They always do that. Also, getting criticized from Republicans.
2: Yes.
1: Of course, you're like, okay, when are they going to mention Massey? There it is. Yeah, yes, of course.
2: It's going to be Massey. I don't know. I loved it. I mean, hearing that speech. And there are times when I think that Pete Hegseth kind of overdoes it, but I love it. Because I just think it's refreshing.
1: Oh, goodness, yes. Yeah, I think he knows the people that he's leading.
2: Yeah.
1: And that's a big reason why he's saying what he's saying.
2: Right. This was not a speech for the normies.
1: No. But he also knew what the reaction would be. He also had a bunch of initiatives he talked about. Laying out 6 core policy announcements designed to reshape how the military operates, builds, recruits, and prays. The Autonomous Warfare Command,
15: A new four-star combatant command created to scale up drone AI and robotic capabilities. Transition away from legacy-only hardware and field high-tech strike capabilities at record speed. Okay.
16: All right.
15: Project Meridian. A futuristic 120-day study group focused on long-term battlefield tech and dominance. Co-led by high-profile private sector giants Elon Musk, Palmer Luckey, and former House Speaker Newt Gingrich, which was a bit of a head-scratcher. Maybe he knows something. I don't know.
16: Well, he has had sort of a side project in looking at, like, avoiding, like, an apocalyptic event. He was one of the first guys in Congress I ever heard talk about the danger of an EMP being detonated over America. In fact, there's a book called One Second After, which is about that, which is constantly getting worse and worse, just pounding into your soul because more and more despair comes through. Very well written book, but it's a journey, man.
15: I bet.
16: I think he read that book into the congressional record or something like that. Like, he acknowledged this on the House floor.
15: Wow.
16: Like, this is something we got to think about.
15: Pete did mention Fortress America, a national security supply initiative aimed at making domestic military bases independent of civilian energy grids and bringing supply chains, including rare earths, microchips, and munitions, entirely back on U.S. soil. I mean, in a lot of this stuff, you can say, well, I'm not an expert in this, but this sounds like a pretty good idea. Also, the next great American base, a nationwide competition. Yes. Asking state governors to pitch land and red tape cuts to build the first brand new classical style U.S. military installation in 40 years, housing up to 25,000 troops. Then there's the American Corps of Cadets, an expansion of officer commissioning pipelines, partnering with institutions like LSU, Liberty University, Tuskegee, Mississippi State, and Hillsdale College to create a new generation of patriotic, discipline-focused officer candidates. And you can hear the left screaming in pain over that one.
16: But they need. But what about reading white fragility and lesbian dance theory? I don't know.
15: And then lastly, the Office of Religious Affairs, a newly established department reporting directly to the Secretary of War to cut through red tape, protect chapel budgets, and prioritize spiritual readiness for service members who identify with a faith. So it's a whole culture shift.
16: All right.
15: From what we've seen before. And as different people have commented, and I would agree, you got the Mark Milleys of the world. What about white rage? Or Lloyd Austin. Well, just wanting to put another shield over his face. Right.
16: The guy who just disappears for weeks on end with no explanation.
15: Yeah. And then no discipline
16: happens.
15: It's just kind of crazy. Man, just when you think, okay, this Cornell thing is kind of losing its steam now that more information has come out and people have read this, you know, police report of what this Jane Doe had actually said to investigators a couple of years ago, this will probably die out, but it's not.
16: Oh, no, it's not. Well, this is, if you haven't heard it, it's a story where a couple of years ago at Cornell, a young woman who hasn't been identified is at a frat party. She's been drinking, and then she goes into a private room with a couple of guys. They had talked about hooking up together, all three of them. They're doing ketamine. They're drinking. The first two guys are hammered because one of them, well, he can't perform, then falls asleep, a.k.a. passes out. The other guy is, like, dry heaving in a wastebasket.
15: Oh, my gosh.
16: Then other guys come in, and there's fooling around happening and all of this. That's the initial story, and there are text messages now that have come out where she was telling people, hey, it's okay. We're just not, just let's just not talk about it. Let's move on. And then what it sounds like is that she talked to her friends, and her friends convinced her to go talk to the police. And then that's how we got the initial police report, which again does not allege that she was assaulted or raped. And now it's turned into this gang rape thing. And the shocking thing about this is they said, well, they just tried to sweep this under the rug. No, they didn't. They punished the whole fraternity for it.
15: Yes.
16: Like,
15: well, and I mean, it's all reprehensible.
16: Oh, yeah. I'm not endorsing what they were doing there at all.
15: But as far as an attack or a rape or a sexual assault, when you read the interview, if you're just being an honest broker, you don't come away with that at all.
16: No.
15: Was it regretful? I'm sure.
16: Oh, yeah.
15: But you are just getting your news update this morning from ABC.
3: ABC News obtains documents and text messages from Cornell's internal investigation into the alleged sexual assault. What we're seeing on social media, a new trend. I am Jane Doe.
15: I knew that would make you roll your eyes.
16: I saw that because there are people who, even though these guys have all been named, their pictures are all over the place. And there was a mistaken identity issue where and this was on the part of the lawyers representing Jane Doe.
15: Mm-hmm.
16: They filed the wrong information for one of the guys, and some dude who had never attended Cornell, never been to Cornell, who's a sergeant in the Marine Corps, he's getting harassed. His mom's getting harassed. His sister's getting harassed because the online mob is so rabid about this because they don't know most of the story.
15: No. It's the algorithm.
16: Yeah. But you know, they're protecting the identity of the accuser. And so a bunch of women are going on there. I am Jane Doe. You can stop asking. Ah, I'm a good person. Look at me.
15: All the virtue signaling. It is. It's enough to make you want to puke. So, yeah, that's still out there. Meanwhile, that Hassan Piker's back in the news?
16: Oh, yeah, he is. Yeah, he was at UT. University of Texas, that weird communist Twitch streamer, Hassan Piker, he is a big fan of white supremacist James Tallarico, the U.S. Senate nominee for Democrats in Texas, but he is issuing a warning to that unrepentant racist, and it's not to stop being so racist, especially towards black women, but in fact, it's, hey, remember, you're ours.
15: Oh, got it. All right.
18: Hopefully after James Tallarico wins, we got to hold him to account. We got to make sure that he doesn't become another do-nothing Democrat, business as usual, and we got to keep up that pressure. And we have to remind him that we are the force that backed him both early on, and we are the force that allowed him to win this seat of power. And if he wants to maintain it, he's got to play ball.
15: Ah. That's some gangster stuff there, boy.
16: Uh-huh. I do
15: how
16: like
15: about that.
16: I do like how so many Democrats, and I don't blame him, I guess, for thinking that he's such a big power broker, because he's really not. Most people don't even know who the hell he is.
15: They don't.
16: But Democrats are the ones who brought him in. They're the ones who said, "Yeah, this is going to be the liberal Joe Rogan," which always makes me laugh, and I have to repeat it because you have the liberal Joe Rogan. His name is Joe Rogan.
15: Yes.
16: Like, my goodness.
15: He just has a form of sanity.
16: Right.
15: That said, you guys are crazy.
16: Yes.
15: By the way, you see that video come out? Because I don't pay that much attention unless that dude's in the news.
16: Mm-hmm.
15: I think it was January 2025. He's all dressed up as a furry, or he's dressed up in some sort of costume.
16: He's dressed up in like a French maid outfit.
15: Yeah. That was it. What is that about?
16: Well, I think he has said before that he is spiritually gay, but not gay.
15: And that's a form of Joe Rogan? Somebody better tell Rogan that, man. That's insane. Because I guess that would be the left version of Joe Rogan. I guess that kind of makes sense.
16: Cross-dressing communist Islamist, yeah.
15: Yes. Speaking of Islamists, the story out of Milwaukee is pretty wild. We got to get to that. And the five stories we're watching today, next.
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0: and Robin show. Thank you very much for being here. I'm Jamie Markley. That's David Van Camp. Scott Robbins is out today. He will be back tomorrow. And he's not out today for a mental health day after the Cubs were swept out of playoffs. I'm saying that wasn't what it was.
1: Thank you.
0: You're welcome. He'll be back tomorrow. He's accepting an award today.
2: Yes.
0: We'll be talking about that a little bit later on. It's the five stories we're watching today now.
2: Number five. Middle East crude exports have rebounded to 98% of pre-war levels per J.P. Morgan. Number four, the Texas Department of Public Safety says that they foiled a plan to attack the Texas state capitol in Austin. 40-year-old Benny Caldera Jr. was arrested in the San Antonio suburb of Converse. He was angry about AIPAC. And like the Jews very much, he wanted to exterminate people, according to a friend who turned him in. So he was taken into the Bexar County Jail, and then the FBI took custody of him today. Number three, Krista Gayle Pike was set to be put to death in Tennessee for the torture and murder of a classmate in 1995. However, the lethal injection attempt failed twice. She was taken to a hospital. The suspicion is that she's probably like brain dead or something.
0: Okay.
2: It's just a bonkers situation. I was shocked when I woke up and started reading about these reports this morning.
0: Her even lawyer said, now this is the one thing I'm unclear about. We want an all-female injection team.
2: Yeah.
0: Or we want, basically, the firing squad.
2: Or hanging.
0: Yes.
2: By the way, Marsha Blackburn, who's running for governor of Tennessee, said, this is why I'm going to bring back the electric chair.
0: Oh, golly.
2: I think firing squad is fine.
0: Yes.
2: That's quicker and, honestly, more humane.
0: 100%. I just don't understand that part of it. Was it an all-female lethal injection team?
2: I believe there was a male doctor, the same one who botched an earlier attempt. Well, I don't know if it's fair to say he botched it because... basically, he couldn't find a vein and didn't feel comfortable going through with it.
0: Okay.
2: Number two, Israeli Prime Minister Benjamin Netanyahu says the co-pilot who tried to hijack an airplane on the way to Tel Aviv had undergone radical Islamist training. And I'll tell you, that guy is having a real bad day because he is not only being interrogated by Saudi officials, but Mossad's going to get its hands on him.
0: Oh, yeah.
2: That's going to be an interesting, some not fun times in Saudi Arabia. I
0: know. That's probably why he was begging while still on the plane for somebody to kill him.
2: Please just kill me. Yeah.
0: Yeah.
2: And then number one, a dual UK-Iranian national, this is just now breaking, has been arrested over that RAF Fairford incident in the UK.
0: Mm-hmm.
2: The attempted, what they're saying was an attempted terrorist attack that got broken up by a farmer.
0: Yes.
2: Yeah. They have arrested now a dual UK-Iranian national involved with this plot.
0: And again, out on bail, the others.
2: Yeah.
0: It
2: but they're under
0: no
2: the
0: sense.
2: Strictest conditions possible.
0: Oh, yeah.
2: See, that's where you're wrong, buddy. That's what Andy Burnham, the prime minister, said. Again, no, the strictest conditions would be not out on bail.
0: Exactly. It's such a head-scratcher. Like this story out of Milwaukee I had mentioned. ICE arrested. Are you familiar with Salah? Sarsour? Am I saying that last name right?
2: Sarsour. Is that Linda Sarsour? Is the Women's March lady? Yeah.
0: This is Salah.
2: Okay.
0: He's the president of the Islamic Society of Milwaukee. This was back in April. Now, he's got deep ties to Hamas and was a board member of American Muslims for Palestine. And in the story, what local media didn't say at the time, that he's got a rap sheet going back to the 90s. He was jailed for 8 months in Israel for supporting Hamas. He was named in FBI memos as a Hamas fundraiser tied to the Holy Land Foundation, the biggest terror financing conviction in U.S. history. His brother admitted that that family used their furniture business to funnel cash to Hamas operatives, and AMP was exposed as a rebranded Hamas support pipeline. The government said he lied about his history on his green card application. And so you had Wisconsin Democrats demanding his release. But the Trump administration can deport him. But you got Democrats now saying this is completely unfair, and I stand with him. What are we doing?
2: Aiding and abetting terrorists, of course.
0: Yes, very much so. Okay, we got a couple of updates. And then the whole hero story from that hijacked plane coming up.

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1: I'm Mike Dubusky. Economists had been expecting the economy to add around 90,000 jobs last month. According to today's report from the Bureau of Labor Statistics, that number was actually 29,000 jobs.
2: This is not the kind of job growth you want to see when it's coming below expectations and you have those revisions lower for other months. It shows that hiring was not as strong as originally expected. When you look into this report, the unemployment rate did also tick up. That's generally not a good sign. You don't want to see that that rate is going higher. It means that people who are looking for a job are having a harder time finding one.
1: ABC's Elizabeth Schulze. The case involving an alleged gang rape at Cornell in 2024 is now being treated as a criminal investigation. New York Governor Kathy Hochul appointing Letitia James, the state's attorney general, as a special prosecutor in the case. And G7 leaders have announced an effort to tamp down on high gas prices by releasing 100 million barrels of oil from the strategic reserves. This is ABC News.
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13: The Markley, Van Camp, and Robbins Show. Jamie Markley, David Van Camp. Scott Robbins is out today. He's accepting a big award.
15: Yes!
13: And we'll be back tomorrow.
16: He's pretending to not be excited about it.
13: I'm telling you, dude.
16: He's excited about it.
13: He's excited about it. He's very touched by it.
16: He's like, oh, who cares? I'm like, dude, you're going to post on Facebook about it the second you can.
13: Oh, buddy, yeah. So, yeah, we're going to have some fun with that a little bit later. Just saw this headline. Death row inmates across the country put in requests for all-female execution teams. Thank you, Babylon Bee.
16: Oh, gosh. After the Krista Pike botched execution.
13: In Tennessee.
16: Yeah.
13: And the governor's saying, yeah, we're going to halt those for a while.
16: Yeah, and they should.
13: And two. And you could say, well, they couldn't find the vein on the other one. But this one, that one report from Fox, yeah, she felt like my arms were going to explode.
16: Golly, man.
13: It's like they're doing the injection instead of the firing squad because, what, it's more humane?
16: That's what they say. It's not. I mean, look at the stat. It's something like 7.5% failure rate. And there are a lot of factors that go into that. One is because of the scarcity of the actual drugs, because a bunch of pharmaceutical companies, especially European ones, don't want to distribute it for the purposes of carrying out the death penalty. Now, if you want to, kill someone who's depressed in Canada, they're more than happy to oblige. But a ruthless murderer? No.
13: Yeah. By the way, the whole joke from Babylon Bee is because the legal team for this woman had requested an all-female injection team for her execution.
16: Yeah.
13: Okay. And I was unclear, but you say there was a dude there, but he was part of the other
16: doctor,
13: one that was botched.
16: Yeah. There have been a lot of jokes. It's dark humor. It is absolutely dark. And
13: oh, yeah.
16: I mean, listen, I'm not going to lose any sleep over this woman's discomfort and pain. You can't do that. That's not how this is supposed to go, obviously. But, there are a lot of jokes out there, like a picture of a woman talking to her husband saying, I found a really cute execution method on Pinterest.
13: Gosh. Oh, man. You got to have a certain sense of humor. I can't help it. That's funny. Another headline, UK terrorist suspects back in custody after sharing meme. Also, of course, the Babylon Bee. Because, people get thrown in jail for memes, but they're out on bail for a thwarted terrorist attack.
16: Yes.
13: Which is crazy. Last one I'll share is Christy Noem files for divorce, expected to get half of husband's bras. Okay.
16: I forgot all about that. That was quite the caper, wasn't it?
13: The husband dressing as a woman all the time?
16: And had some sort of humiliation kink and all that, and had like the oversized cockeyed breasts?
13: Oh my gosh. Who knows, man? Some people may look like they have it all together. You have no friggin' idea.
16: No idea.
13: Yeah. We talked about the thwarted terrorist attack on that plane.
16: Yeah.
13: Because of, the pilot that got stabbed was able to, even soaked in blood, click the door open to where this dude rushes in and puts the attacker into a chokehold, drags him out. What'd they say? The guy was a plumber?
16: Yeah, they said he was an Israeli plumber.
13: Yeah, I heard Trump say something like, and they're strong. They're carrying a lot of stuff.
16: That's true, man.
13: And anyway, he said when he went in there, there were no pilots in the seats. Just the terrorist on the controls between the two seats.
16: Mm-hmm.
13: And then that part, you mentioned it yesterday. It was when Netanyahu asked, did you know what you were doing? When he got his hands on the controls of the plane to stop the nosedive.
16: Yeah.
13: And he answered, I watch Air Crash Investigation, Mr. Prime Minister.
16: Yes, it's a documentary series about real-life aviation disasters.
13: Yeah. And he was able to, pull back on it up to stop the nosedive.
16: Wow.
13: It really is miraculous.
16: Well, I was seeing some aviation experts just talking about, I don't know all the physics involved, obviously. I'm not a pilot. Mm-hmm. Talking about how much of a miracle it was that they were able to pull out of that and that the plane actually held together during that rapid descent.
13: Man. Yeah, it's crazy. There was a book I read, it was years ago now, and there was one chapter that talked about a lot of airline disasters. And basically, it was pilots that had been trained a certain way, but under duress, your brain speeds up at a pace that what you would normally do doesn't happen anymore. Yeah. But for this guy, it's just like, I know what I saw on this show, so I just kind of did it.
16: Right.
13: The other part of the story, the attacker believed to be Omani. Mm-hmm. So Israel's investigating how he was cleared to operate the flight to Tel Aviv, given that Oman and Israel have no diplomatic relations, and Israel imposes strict controls on foreign crew flying in its airspace.
16: Yeah.
13: And of course, how did that happen?
16: And of course,

0: Quickly, how did that happen?
1: And, of course, now you've got people out there saying this is a false flag, and, you know, the Israel derangement syndrome is running on high.
0: Not surprised. Not surprised at all. Last night, debate in California.
1: Yeah.
0: Steve Hilton, Javier Baqueria. I'm just going to keep calling him Baqueria.
1: It's an homage to former President Joe Biden.
0: Yes. That's what he called him.
1: He saw Becerra and turned it into Baqueria.
2: Javier Baqueria.
0: Thank you.
1: Well, Javier Becerra Baqueria went really nasty on the topic of immigration, trying to score cheap political points. He's not very good at this. I mean, he'll still win because he's got a D next to his name. But
0: right. Yeah. He's not very good. Okay, roll it.
3: Steve,
0: is that the clip? All right.
3: Steve, you're running for governor of California, and you'll enforce Trump's laws at the federal level, but you won't enforce state laws at our level. California welcomed you into California, and you welcomed ICE mercenaries into our state in return. How do you square that? You know, you're an immigrant. I have fought all my life to make life better for immigrants, to represent them well, to defend them, to let them...
0: We're talking about illegals.
1: Right.
0: Well, you're not supposed to let ICE in, right. You nut.
3: Represent them well, to defend them, to let them grow and build like my parents. But here's the problem I have with your policies. You seem to welcome immigrants who look like you, but deport immigrants who look like me. We need to have a governor who will protect everyone who works hard.
0: Well, isn't that the thing, man? If you can't win the argument, you just go to the same things. Yep. It's racism. It's sexism.
1: Right.
0: Blah, blah, blah, blah, blah. Right.
3: I don't need to stand here and listen to you say that you'll enforce Trump's laws, but you won't enforce California state laws.
4: You're not enforcing, and your party isn't enforcing, California law as it is now. And what a disgraceful remark that was. I don't think people want to hear that kind of remark in a debate like this.
0: Yeah, I think you're probably right about that.
1: I think that's handling it pretty well.
0: Yeah. I mean, for a clear-thinking person, they see through it.
1: Yeah.
0: Unfortunately, it doesn't seem like enough clear thinkers in California.
1: No.
0: Just based on who they voted for in the past and who they're probably going to vote for this time, too. All right, it's that time. We do it a couple of times a day. Go around the table. It may not be the biggest story that you saw all day. But, man, you were interested, wanted to bring it in. David always brings in good ones. What do you got for your story now, David?
1: Harvard hosted an event called Against the Pathology of Unruly Bodies. Apparently, it was a pro-obesity panel. And I'm not making that up. It's like there's this conspiracy theory that a lot of these activists, some of them are familiar faces if you pay attention to this stuff, who say that like GLP-1s is fat genocide.
0: Oh, my gosh.
1: It's amazing.
0: But losers.
1: Well, artist in residence, that's her job, Roxane Gay, who's the cousin of the former president of Harvard, said this when asked about health insurance companies.
0: Okay. I'm pulling it up, man. Some of these things are just too insane.
5: Free Luigi, for one.
6: Ow.
0: What?
7: I think that's a really important question. For better, not better, there's no better, but for worse and worse, the health insurance industry is actually equal opportunity evil. They are terrible for thin people, for fat people, for white people, for black people, for Asians, Middle Easterners, everyone in between.
0: So you're part of MAHA?
1: Yes, right. I just like how casually at an elite institution you can be like, well, one, yeah, we should murder them. What?
0: Right.
1: And I bet you anything that all those people are also against the death penalty.
0: You're probably right about that.
1: Death penalty, unless you're doing it, you know, in cold blood by your own hands in the middle of the street.
0: Jeez. Man, when you see more and more stories about the elite universities... You'd never want to send your kid there.
1: Oh, heck no.
0: I mean, that's years of undoing. Like, you got to send them to a specialist or something after that. Okay, for my story, I'll preface this story this way. I remember years ago, Robbins and I talking about Robin Williams. And Robin's talking about, oh, that guy drives me nuts. I just don't find him funny. This manic thing, whatever.

0: And what was it, David? It was within the week.
1: Yeah,
0: right?
1: It was
0: a couple
1: less
0: of days.
1: Than a week later, yeah.
0: See, he's gone.
1: Yeah.
0: And Rob's like, I feel terrible. You know what I said? My gosh. Dude, well, you weren't lying.
1: Right.
0: Yeah, but now I really feel bad.
1: Well.
0: And sometimes that happens.
1: Yeah, Scott Robbins killed Robin Williams.
0: Golly. So I prefaced that by saying this. I see in the news, Billy Joel has a brain disorder.
1: Mm-hmm.
0: You've been very outspoken about Billy Joel, Dave.
1: Well, I don't wish him any harm, but he is a terrible human being.
0: And why do you say that he's a terrible human being?
1: You can hear it in the songs. Good people don't write songs like that. I don't want him to suffer.
0: Is there a particular song?
1: All of them. The whole catalog.
0: It doesn't matter. Piano Man, yeah. Only a Woman. You know, Allentown. It doesn't matter.
1: The longest time.
0: That was not a good one. There are some Billy Joel songs I really like. Anyway, Billy Joel said he doesn't want people to worry about him with this, basically this brain disorder. And I was unfamiliar with the story to know it was even going on. And I'd play you exactly what he said, but we've got a malfunction.
1: Oh, well.
0: With this, but I can tell you, he said, I know people are worried about me because they read that I have a brain disorder, which sounds a lot worse than it actually is. I'm okay. My balance isn't that good. Lost a little bit of my hearing, but that may have to do with my age, too. And the rock and roll life and the loud volume probably didn't help. But I'm fine. I want people to not have to worry about me. I'm okay. I appreciate your call. So there you go. It's normal pressure, and I can't pronounce the word. Brain disorder that causes an excessive accumulation of fluid in the brain's ventricles. So it affects balance, vision, hearing, walking, that sort of thing. So there you go. And you wish him the best, I'm sure.
1: I wish him the best, even if he's a terrible person, because I'm not a terrible person like Billy Joel.
0: Golly. Man. Okay. Something we got to get to coming up for Nimrods in the News. 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
15: All right, David. I know you got a news update. And this Nimrod, this is wild
16: to me. I'll make it very quick then because I want to lean into it. The governor of Tennessee has ordered all state executions to be suspended and launched an independent review after Krista Pike survived her execution attempt.
15: Independent review. It failed.
16: Right.
15: Okay, here's Nimrod's.
14: When the going gets tough.
17: Damn it, this is too hard.
14: The dumb get dumber.
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17: I love the poorly educated.
15: All right. Nimrod's in the News. We go to Indianapolis, where there's a children's store, Once Upon a Child. They take clothes, things like that. So you got a lady coming in, and she's got her kid with her, and the kid gets into this little motorized toy car. You're not supposed to do that. It's just kind of there for decoration, I take it. And they tell her, hey, that's not supposed to be played with, you know, policy.
16: Yeah.
15: And this woman, Tamia Staton, she's 21, said, all right. Well, the kid keeps playing with it. They go to remind her, hey, that's not for the kid to play with. And she pulls a gun out of the purse.
16: Hello.
15: Oh, yeah. And now I'm going to pick it up with the local news affiliate doing the story, because what they want to do after they're telling the story is bringing a psychologist to weigh in on it. Yes.
19: It was against their policy. Later telling detectives, Staton reacted explosively, launching threats like, we can fight about it.

0: John Cruz here. Tune in this weekend to Northwestern Outdoors Radio. 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
3: From ABC News, I'm Mike Dubusky. The probe into the Cornell group rape case is now a criminal investigation. The alleged incident, which played out on the Ivy League campus in 2024, never resulted in any charges, despite the alleged victim, known as Jane Doe, telling authorities days afterwards that she was raped. New York Governor Kathy Hochul has now appointed the state AG, Letitia James, as special prosecutor. ABC's Peter Harlambous has what happens next.
4: It looks like this is going to be a months-long process at this point, in part because an investigation by the district attorney's office really never happened. If you ask him, he based his determination solely on that six-page statement. So among the early steps, I imagine, is speaking to Jane Doe. That seems like one of the early options, as well as interviewing the seven men alleged if they agree to participate.
3: Extreme heat warnings are in effect right now for parts of Southern California, with triple-digit temperatures expected today. Meanwhile, the Southern and Central U.S. is dealing with a flooding threat.
5: Level 2 out of 4 threat for those living from Houston and Lafayette all the way to New Orleans, Mobile, and Destin into the Florida Panhandle. By Sunday, this now just expands into Alabama, Huntsville, Atlanta, Savannah, Augusta, into the Carolinas even, Charlotte, Wilmington, Raleigh. Level 2 out of 4 flood threat.
3: ABC's Samara Theodore. The Bureau of Labor Statistics finds the economy added about 29,000 jobs for the month of September, far below what analysts had been expecting. ABC's Jim Ryan has more.
6: Job growth has improved over the past year, and unemployment has stayed relatively low at 4.2% in September. But wage growth is a potential problem area. Average earnings last month rose 3% to $37.81 an hour compared with September of last year. But that's been outpaced by inflation spurred by the U.S.-Iran war.
3: Speaking of the war in Iran, G7 countries now agreeing to release 100 million barrels of oil from the Strategic Oil Reserve in an effort to combat high oil prices. 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
3: OpenAI says there's been another hacking attempt by one of its AI models. Back in June, the technology was able to access non-public data about bushfires on a website operated by the government of Australia. In a statement, OpenAI says the results we reviewed do not show the model retrieved any personal information. Another lawsuit's been filed over a pop song that sounds a lot like another pop song.
8: This time it's Bill Withers, whose 1980 hit Just the Two of Us sounds like this.
9: I see the crystal raindrops fall. And the beauty of it all is when the
8: The publisher that owns his catalog is suing breakout artist Olivia Dean's publisher and her record label over her song I've Seen It, which sounds like this.
9: I've heard it laced in every song, still the words all come out wrong.
8: The two songs do diverge melodically besides for that. However, the plaintiffs say the Olivia Dean track has similarities that are obvious and inescapable. Cherry Preston, ABC News.
3: And if you're a yacht rock fan, you probably remember this Doobie Brothers song. Now, frontman Michael McDonald has reconnected with his biological son. Michael Gesling tells ABC affiliate KMOV that a DNA test led him to find out who his biological parents are. Gesling was given up for adoption when his birth parents were only 14 years old. McDonald and Gesling say they're close now. I'm Mike Dubusky, ABC News.
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18: The Markley, Van Camp, and Robbins Show. Jamie Markley, David Van Camp. Scott Robbins is out. Has nothing to do with the Cubs. He's getting an award today.
19: Yes.
18: We'll be talking about it later and certainly having some fun with that tomorrow.
19: That's very insensitive and cruel.
18: No, we're going to have fun
19: and
18: highlight the incredible career of one Mr. Scott Robbins. Yes. We got an update out of Tennessee.
19: Yes. The Governor Bill Lee saying that there is a third-party investigation into the botched execution of that woman, Krista Pike. She survived two different doses, and that was a maximum, apparently, sitting there in the execution chamber for close to an hour.
18: Well, I've heard some people saying, why stop at two? I'm
19: right?
18: Thinking probably because it's torture, but I...
19: Well, at the same time, I'm sorry, man. It may be insensitive, but...
18: I know.
19: There's people dropping dead from fentanyl overdoses all over the place. You can't, and that's on accident.
18: It's a strange thing that you can't complete this somehow, some way.
19: Right.
18: Anyway.
20: That investigation will be thorough, and it's going to take time. And therefore, the last scheduled execution for this year will not take place. Tennesseans deserve a justice system that's fair, that's consistent, that is faithfully administered. My responsibility is to uphold the sentences that Tennessee juries have handed down, even when it's difficult. And that is exactly what we intend to do.
18: Okay. The full investigation. And I suppose what? Not enough got in this person's system to kill him?
19: Right.
18: How?
15: Right.
16: Does that take an investigation that takes a long time? Maybe it does.
19: Well, yeah, they're wondering. They need to see, like, how long were the drugs on the shelf? Was there a lack of potency? I mean, yeah, looks like it. I just don't understand that. The whole, like, measuring out exact doses when you're killing somebody, when that's the goal, that's the end result that is required under law, that you're having to what, like, measure out in tablespoons? I don't understand. You're not baking a cake. You're killing somebody.
16: Right. Yeah, you wouldn't want to OD. What?
19: Right.
16: Doesn't make sense. Tennessee law doesn't currently authorize a firing squad as a standard option.
19: Oh.
16: Okay. Why? Because, well,
19: that would be
16: it specifies lethal injection as the primary method. It does provide for electrocution as an alternative in certain circumstances. Mm-hmm. Okay. Is this some sort of anti-gun thing? I'm seriously trying to understand it. Well, because, listen, this is it's a small sample size. I get it. But so far, just in talking to a few people, it's like 7 out of 7. Your choice would be firing squad.
19: Yeah.
16: It's over. I don't get it.
19: Yeah, I don't know. I would say let's open it up to a poll. But because Scott is out today, if you want to message the show on Facebook, don't give Scott any context. Just message, "I would like to die by..." Click.
16: Oh, gosh. Don't do it for his heart. Oh, gosh.
19: Or I would like to be executed, if it were my choice, by firing squad or lethal injection or whatever it is. Just no context provided. I just wanted to come in the next day and be like, why are people telling me how they want to die?
16: Yeah.
17: Holy smokes, man.
19: Well, I think the thing is with the lethal injection is that they try to say that's the more, like, humane thing. That's, you know, it's sanitizing for the state. Because killing somebody is an act of violence, and they don't want it to get messy. I think the death penalty should be on the table for the most heinous criminals and crimes committed. Absolutely. But this whole idea of trying to wash your hands and sanitize what that means leads to more problems than it solves.
16: All right, I'm asking AI right now, why not? Why not the firing squad?
19: Because it's messy.
16: Let's see.
19: It's brutal.
16: Has its own legal and practical concerns. Let's see if this makes sense.
19: Okay.
16: Potential reliability. A firing squad doesn't depend on obtaining specialized pharmaceutical drugs. His proponents argue that it could be more reliable than lethal injection. Well, yes, of course.
19: Yeah.
16: I wouldn't call that a concern. Potential speed. Death may occur quickly. May occur quickly. It better.
19: Right.
16: I mean...
19: Well, how far out are you with a rifle? What are you, 10 yards maybe?
16: I would think. If you've seen pictures of them before, it's not any more than that.
19: Right. That's a pretty easy shot.
16: Seven people sitting around.
19: Yeah.
16: Although that doesn't guarantee every execution would proceed without complications. What, the gun jams or something?
19: Right. Well, you got six more.
16: That's temporary. Legal challenges. Tennessee would have to establish a protocol and defend it against constitutional challenges. Mm-hmm. Okay, and public perception. A firing squad is a visibly violent method, and lawmakers may be reluctant to bring it back. More so than this woman going, my arm is on fire, it's going to explode.
19: That's the thing. If you're saying something like the firing squad is off the table because it's too graphic, then really you're just making an argument against the death penalty.
16: Right.
19: Because if you think that, like, killing somebody with a needle versus killing somebody with a gun is substantively different, then you have a warped sense of what killing somebody is.
16: Yes. Very much so. Okay. So that's the update there.
19: Robin's hot takes on...
16: Oh, gosh. We got all sorts of Robin stuff out of context. It's just funny.
19: Did you get the F-bombs out of that one at least?
16: Well, yeah, it was... and he didn't mean anything by it. It was someone with a certain condition,
19: yeah.
15: And you were trying to say the guy's got a disability, and he didn't believe it. He's like, that's not a disability, is it? And it was just funny the way that back and forth.
19: Hot takes on people with disabilities.
0: Is that a disability?
15: Yes.
0: Is that covered? What's the disability?
19: I forget what the disease is actually called, but it
0: that is a disease.
19: It is actually like a genetic, yes.
0: Well,
19: disorder, yeah.
0: It should be a telethon.
19: Golly.
15: It is. He's an award winner today, by the way, kids.
19: It's like younger guy trying to explain to grandpa that some people have health and physical challenges.
15: Yes.
19: It's not their fault.
15: No, the guy's a total professional, though, and has been for years. It's just a certain condition, and Scott's like, what? That's a disease? It was just hilarious. Anyway, he won a Pioneer Award is what the award was today. And the thing that I think meant so much to him is it's not like he campaigned for it. Someone nominated him for it and then voted on, and he was receiving it. And hopefully, I'm not quite sure exactly what time that award was going on. I just knew he had to take the day off because it was happening during the show.
19: Yeah.
15: A couple of guys we know are there and hopefully recording the acceptance speech.
19: Yes.
15: That we could certainly have fun with.
19: And
15: then,
19: you think he's going to cry?
15: Our friends in Dallas, dude, that was the first thing they asked this morning. And I thought, no, he's not much. Like, if it was some sort of heartfelt thing between him and I'm going to shed the tear before he does.
19: Yeah, I think that's true.
15: And I think you would before he does.
19: Yeah, probably. It depends on what it is, but yeah, probably.
15: But if he does weep during it, man, that'll be incredible. We'll have to have fun with it.
19: If we don't get any audio of it from the event, then it'll go down and on the record as he cried like a baby.
15: Oh, there you go.
19: We just felt bad about playing it on the air because it was so blubbery. Like Adam Kinzinger, a super crier. Never seen the guy not cry.
15: He doesn't know that I was asked to narrate it. The award that's given to him. Like, talking about his entire career, how he went from here to here and all this stuff. So I think that will all be a surprise as he sees it. So,
19: maybe we'll see what happens.
15: I don't know.
19: Come on.
15: I don't know. There's a story out of Michigan. Nurse there has been charged. Did you even hear about this? I didn't see it in too many places. So, federally charged after prosecutors say she helped a Mexican national in ICE custody walk out of Trinity Health Ann Arbor Hospital and disappear. According to the criminal complaint, Chloe Renee Freeman got the guy from a CT scan room after he injured himself trying to flee ICE agents, removed his IV, and escorted him out through the ambulance bay. And you can see it on security video footage. She later told investigators she knew he was an ICE detainee subject to removal, but decided he was no longer, quote, in custody because agents were not standing with him in the room. She also said she opposed ICE family separation policies and knew she was going to set him free. And he has not been located since.
19: Oh, there you go.
15: She faces a federal misdemeanor for assisting the escape of a person under arrest, punishable up to a year in prison.
19: And you know what's so crazy is that in her peer group and probably among her colleagues, she's a hero.
15: Yeah, she's a fighter.
19: Yep.
15: Yeah, unbelievable. At the end of last hour, I had for Nimrods in the News, the story out of Indianapolis where this 21-year-old woman, Tamia Staton, goes to this kid's store, Once Upon a Child. Looks like they do, like, clothes. People donate clothes or, I don't know. Go in there and shop for clothes. You can get paid to give clothes, whatever. She goes in there with a kid, and there's this little motorized car. The kid starts getting in the car, and they tell her it's against policy. You can't ride in the car.
19: Mm-hmm.
15: And she's like, all right. And then kid keeps going. They remind her. She pulls a gun out. The craziest thing to me was the local news affiliate, which is a Fox affiliate,
19: mm-hmm.
15: that brings in the psychologist expert to talk about anger issues.
19: Well, Well, that in the business, we call that enterprising, Jamie.
15: Oh, my gosh. Okay.
19: Dazzling
17: courage. Later telling detectives, Staton reacted explosively, launching threats like, we can fight about it, we can get down, and I can use this, referencing a gun she pulled from her purse to point at employees.
21: Most times when someone reacts with a violent weapon or in anger, it typically isn't automatic like that.
17: Licensed mental health counselor Kimball Richardson explained people are often hard.
15: By the way, Kimball, he's got his shirt and bow tie.
19: Oh, yeah.
15: With the jacket. He let's just say it doesn't look MAGA. Let's just say it that way, okay?
17: Existing stress before something causes them to boil over violently. He shared advice for anyone who may suddenly find themselves on the other
15: end.
17: What
15: are we doing?
17: You get tips.
15: Yes, tips.
21: When you're calm, or as calm as you can be in a situation, it tends to help another person who might be feeling out of control to be calmer. Let the person know, I'm listening to you. I don't want you to get hurt. I don't want to get hurt. Let's see what we can do to resolve this.
15: So a gangbanger pulls a gun on you, and that's the conversation you want to have with him at that time.
19: I love, too, how the on your side crew turns to what was his title, actually? Whatever he is, some sort of counselor, right?
15: Yes. Yeah.
19: Whose expert opinion is most people don't bring out a gun at a toy and clothing store for children.
15: Exactly.
19: Well, no duh. I don't have a fancy degree, but I can tell you that.
15: But there's another part of it.
21: The problem's not feeling anger. The problem is what you do about it. And that's what we try to teach people is, when you're starting to get upset,
15: defund the police and send these clowns out to a serious situation. Good luck with that. All right. Wow.

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12: All right. The Markley, Van Camp, and Robbins Show. Jamie Markley, David Van Camp, Scott Robbins out. He'll be back tomorrow. Now time for the five stories we're watching today.
13: 1, 2, 3, 4, 5. All right, number five. This came out of nowhere, but the DOJ is reviewing whether the special prosecutor's office that investigated the Watergate break-in committed misconduct. Are we going to have Richard Nixon be vindicated by history?
14: That'll be really interesting.
13: Wow. Number four, Middle East crude exports have rebounded to 98% of their pre-war levels, reaching about 17.5 million barrels per day. Number three, the governor of Tennessee has ordered all state executions to be suspended, and he also launched an independent review after Krista Pike survived her execution attempt. Number two, a dual UK-Iranian national has now been arrested in the UK over that RAF Fairford incident last weekend.

0: And this is what Sonny had to say.
1: I don't understand how you can spend an entire trial arguing that she did it, but she is not criminally responsible because she was suffering from a psychotic episode and postpartum psychosis, and then turn around in front of the very same judge and say there's no evidence that she did it.
2: I'm not convinced she's not
1: on
2: TikTok.
1: I think that's just like, I think that is a terrible.
2: Yeah. No, that is on TikTok. Lawyer regurgitated pretty much every talking point that was like
3: that the TikTok
2: lighten it up.
1: It feels very conspiracy theory and not grounded in the law, and I don't love this new position.
4: But you have to be crazy, let's face it, to kill your children.
1: Yeah.
4: You have to be mentally ill to do that.
0: I don't think she's arguing that.
5: No.
0: Is Joy on some other planet?
5: I think maybe the dementia is settling in finally.
0: But as far as Sonny Hostin, it's almost like, did she drink out of Fetterman's mug? Is she getting wiser?
5: Her side piece is a MAGA bro.
0: Oh my gosh. Okay, a couple of updates and more on Scott Robbins next.

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1: It is. I'm Mike Dabusky. There's a new prosecutor in charge of the alleged Cornell gang rape case.
2: New York Attorney General Letitia James taking over the investigation into an alleged rape at Cornell University, saying the process will be guided by the facts and law.
3: Every New Yorker deserves to know that when they report a crime, it will be investigated fully and fairly.
2: Governor Kathy Hochul saying newly released information caused her and the public to lose faith in the local prosecutor who chose not to prosecute the alleged sexual assault.
1: ABC's Armando Garcia. 100 million barrels of oil will be released from the strategic reserves within the next 4 months, according to a new agreement from G7 leaders. The move's designed to combat high oil prices, which have been elevated amid the war with Iran. Oil prices are down today on the news, trading around $100 a barrel. And heat advisories are in effect for Southern California. California today. This is ABC News.
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11: The Markley Van Camp and Robbins Show. Jamie Markley, David Van Camp, Scott Robbins. He's out today. He'll be back tomorrow. He was accepting his Pioneer Award for broadcasting. Years, decades of excellence.
12: Oh, yes.
11: More on that in just a sec. You got a news update?
12: Oh, I do. It's some leftover stuff from the Hispanic Heritage Month event at the White House that the president put on yesterday, and here's part of what he talked about, the successes of his administration.
13: I hated to do this to the Mexicans. We love the Mexicans, but the Gulf of Mexico is now the Gulf of America. Is that okay? There could be a few people in the room that don't love that one, but what the hell?
12: I like how also he described it in another part of that statement as another really cool thing we did. And I think that's true. I think that's how he views things like that.
11: Yeah.
12: Like, it's just kind of cool stuff that he can do.
11: Yes.
12: I could rename the Gulf of Mexico. Hell yeah, man. Let's do it.
11: He'll be talking about it years from now. You know, I did that, right? Yes, we remember, of course. He was also talking to some reporters today about what happened with that flight from Dubai to Tel Aviv. And it's miraculous that that wasn't a complete tragedy.
12: Yeah.
11: The way the pilot was able to open the door and then the attacker was subdued. But apparently there's some more info that he has. He's not ready to go with it, but he'll tell you kind of what it is. It's basically yes, but we're working on it. So, linked to Iran.
12: Mm-hmm.
11: Which, that would be also going along with the thwarted attack in the UK.
12: Yes. And I think you're probably going to see more of that. And I know there's a lot of people on edge right now. There was a plane that had to be diverted to Germany. I haven't seen any updates on that. But that was today, where it was another flight coming from the Middle East on its way to the UK, that there was some sort of mid-air emergency. And they had to ground it. And the first thing people think is, okay, here we go. Is this another one?
11: I know.
12: But I don't think it is, because I haven't seen, like I said, I haven't seen any updates on it.
11: Mm-hmm.
12: I'm certainly looking for it, if there is any, but yeah, but that's just the world that we're in right now, because I think Iran's getting desperate.
11: Yeah. Well, the thing is, if one of these succeeds, I think you are going to see the old fire and fury unlike you've seen before.
12: Yeah.
11: And I don't know, is that what they want? It can't be. Or is it?
12: I think it's sort of like go out in a blaze of glory.
11: Yeah. For some of those guys, you wonder if that's it, because then they would be killed as martyrs, and that's more to their glory. And that doesn't make sense to a whole lot of the world, but
12: That's how they do it, man.
11: Yes. Speaking of the UK, I don't have to get deep into this. I'll just kind of give you the highlights. Daily Wire had a piece. It was inside Britain's infrastructure of information control. And it's Orwellian. Let's just put it that way. And I think it's where we were going if Trump didn't win in 2024. Just with what information was able to be shared and the way they are controlling information now. It's frightening. Because if you get enough people in charge around the world that can really control the information, I mean, total civilizations are controlled.
12: Totally. And right now, America is the prize.
11: Yes.
12: Because
11: it's coming from all fronts. Yes. And that's the one thing where I'm a little surprised that the Trump administration hasn't been more of a crackdown on the TikToks of the world.
12: Mm-hmm.
11: Because in a lot of the algorithms, it's turning people against one another.
12: Yes.
11: By design.
12: Yeah, that Robbie Suave or Sove, however you say his name. I don't know if he still does a thing on the Hill, used to do.
11: Oh, yeah.
12: Yeah. He had an interesting insight. He wasn't complaining about it, but he said, you know, it's very interesting just looking at different platforms, because he's posted about the Cornell rape allegations.
11: Mm-hmm.
12: And he's skeptical, like a lot of people, trying to be fair about this and say, well, this, the pattern and the timeline does suggest that she was getting embarrassed because the word was getting out that she had been in this situation and put herself in this room.
11: Right.
12: And there, then it's like her friends are saying, well, you were sexually assaulted, even though the initial statement didn't really seem like that would be the case.
11: Mm-hmm.
12: And it, certainly in the days after this occurred, she did not, she was talking to the guys involved.
11: Right.
12: Which,
11: not your usual gang rape situation.
12: Right. And he said it's interesting because on, like, on posting on X and even YouTube, you know, getting heated comments back and forth, some people support, some people don't, all that. He goes, but the shocking thing is on Instagram,
11: yeah,
12: that's where people are threatening to kill me. And he's not complaining because that, that, especially if you're in the online space, that's part of it. You're going to deal with nuts. You deal with crazy people. He just said it was very interesting how on that particular platform, that's where a lot of the craziness is coming out. So it's like, you know, Instagram and TikTok are radicalizing forces.
11: Wow.
12: As opposed to X, which, again, remember when they said, oh, it's just this right-wing hate machine early on when Elon Musk took over? And then it's, you know, you got universities crunching the numbers trying to prove that it's this right-wing haven, and it is the most politically balanced social media platform available.
11: Yes. By the way, how is Blue Sky doing? Because you were watching that for a while.
12: I was for a little while.
11: No idea.
12: I got banned.

0: Because you were watching that for a while.
1: I was for a little while. Well, I got banned from.
2: Oh, yeah, that's right.
1: Like within a day.
2: but, and that's the left-wing one, if you're not following.
1: It
2: doesn't seem to have taken off the way they had hoped.
1: No, it's basically a lot of very, very angry liberals yelling at each other constantly. And it's kind of funny. The lesbian bar story that came out, it was so funny how many people were trying to say, oh, yeah, we're normal people. This is a crazy story because they like said it was racist and ableist that in 2026, a bar was going to have a mask optional night.
2: Right.
1: But, man, the backlash to that was on. You need to talk about, or you need to talk to people who need to mask still. You need to talk to marginalized communities and all that stuff. Like, oh, my goodness. Yeah, it's insufferable.
2: Wow.
1: That's why most of the libs who said, well, I'm going to Blue Sky, have crawled back to Twitter.
2: Yeah.
1: Or X.
2: Well, and then you think about just in general, the smartphone.
1: Yeah.
2: And it's an incredible device in so many different ways.
1: Mm-hmm.
2: But people ask the question, are we better off with it than we were 20-some years ago without it?
1: Mm.
2: A tough one, isn't it?
1: For all the conveniences, I love having just an infinite number of songs available. I love being able to have audiobooks, GPS, and be able to make calls all on one device. But yeah, the social media stuff is, I don't know. I'm waiting for, if there is a true backlash to social media, and I think it may happen with kids between the ages of like where my kids are and where your kids are, Jamie. So I'm talking about people in middle school right now,
2: mm-hmm.
1: And moving forward. I think that backlash may actually occur.
2: I just saw a piece today. Restaurants are doing no phone sections.
1: Yeah.
2: Which was like the incredible no smoking section.
1: Yeah.
2: In some restaurants.
1: I do wonder.
2: Like at Ponderosa in 1985.
1: I do wonder if you're eventually going to have Apple come out, because, you know, they're always just barely changing the iPhone and saying, it's this great thing.
2: Oh, yeah.
1: What if they have one where there is no access to, like, the App Store? And they say it's iPhone Basic, and you charge people, maybe, you know, by the time that they come around to that idea, your average phone will be $2,000.
2: Right.
1: They say, hey, this one's going to be $1,500. You have the maps.
2: Yep.
1: You can listen to Apple Books.
2: Music.
1: But that's it. You can't download anything.
2: Our podcast,
1: of course. Yes.
2: Yeah.
1: iTunes podcast, yeah.
2: And that's about it.
1: Yep.
2: Okay. This would usually be where Robbins has his trifecta.
1: Mm.
2: His big top three of the day. But he's getting an award today, Pioneer Award.
1: Mm-hmm.
2: I play a little bit. They asked me to narrate part. And they give me a little script. And part of the timeline was wrong. They're like, well, do whatever you want with it. Mm-hmm. So I wrote a whole thing out that he didn't know today going into it, that it would be presented that way. Like as a sample, started about, I think, way back
3: when. I've been friends with Scott Robbins since we met backstage at a Van Halen concert in 1992. Now, at the time, he had been doing Top 40, the CHR format, for 13 years.
2: Okay, and they're showing pictures.
1: Yeah.
2: Like of him, you know, sort of at that time, and then kind of going through, you know, the entire career and his heart attacks in 2015, when at the time you were the program director at the station we're at and also producing our show.
1: Yeah.
2: And our whole goal when he had the heart attacks was just keep the show on the air until he was able to get back. But because of memory issues, his voice, he had a trach for 6 months. He lost his voice, basically. And then doctor saying, we got to get used to the fact he may never be able to do this. And it was, you know, it was very difficult. And we kept rolling. But then he just kept improving over time. And then he was able to join the show again full time in 2019. And so part of that gets cut out. And I know I'm long-winded as it is. So I'm sure they had to shorten it. But, you know, part of that story, you know, for time's sake, I'm sure they had to take out. But then I think here's the way it wraps up.
3: Scott is without a doubt the most popular member of the show.
2: I did not put that past you to get approval, David, but I think you would agree with that.
1: I think that's true.
2: Yes, of course.
3: People love Scott's willingness to say what so many people are thinking, his epic craft of storytelling, and just ability to make people laugh. Wherever Scott's open to mic, he's been a winner and certainly earned his place as a recipient of the Illinois Broadcasters Association's 2026 W. Russell Withers Jr. Downstate Broadcast Pioneer Award. Man, that's quite a title.

0: isn't it?
1: If anybody deserves it, it is Scott Robbins. So congratulations to my radio partner, my friend, my brother, Mr. Scott Robbins.
2: So now we have a couple of people that are supposed to record his acceptance speech, and then there's bets on whether or not he's going to weep. And whether or not he was going to make a big announcement, and some people have speculated what that is. I can guarantee you it's not retirement.
3: Yeah.
2: And I don't know if it was sort of a coming out thing or...
4: I've got a vagina.
3: Oh, my goodness.
2: I have no idea exactly what he was going to do with that.
3: Why did I? You learn something new every day.
2: It's just crazy, man. It's just, you know, one of those things. I didn't know it. I had no idea.
3: Stop it. He's been in the closet all this time.
2: Man. Oh, gosh.
5: That's very insensitive and cruel.
2: Yeah, well, we got to have some fun, man. All right, we got Nimrod to the news and the news update next. 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
5: Hey, Scott, what do you think? More or less, 2 runs, Cubs entire postseason.
4: Hey, knock it off.
5: Not even here to defend himself.
6: But he'll baseball
5: be back
6: hates him. Yeah.
5: Oh, man. All right. News update. David Van Camp.
6: Well, I was going to send this to you for Nimrod's in the News, but I think it's a little bit too dark for it.
5: Oh, man.
6: 19-year-old Thomas Michelson is accused of sneaking onto a farm and trying to, well,
5: no,
6: make love to a Shetland pony named Cheeky.
5: Oh, no.
6: He has entered a guilty plea to a single charge of attempting to allow sexual penetration by a living animal. Now,
5: golly,
6: the framing,
5: man,
6: on that, where it's by a living animal, that leaves me with more questions. Like, by a...
5: He's trying to be the receiver. Okay, I don't want to know.
6: Yeah,
5: I don't need to know.
6: That's
5: I don't need to know.
6: That's what was... What was occurring?
5: Wow.
6: The farmer provided an impact statement saying the crime had an impact in more than one respect on the
5: farm. Oh, no.
6: Oh, yeah.
5: What? Seriously, man. How deranged are you at that point?
6: Poor Cheeky.
5: Golly.
6: Mm.
5: I'm just going to get to regular Nimrods now. Yeah, that one might have been too dark. I think you're right about that. The one rule we have with Nimrods is nobody dead.
6: Yeah, but I don't know, man.
5: That's, yeah.
6: Trying to get a Shetland pony named Cheeky to make love to you is a...
5: Yeah.
6: Hmm.
5: That is beyond, man.
7: You're getting it right from the horse.
5: Okay, just let's move on.
2: When the going gets tough.
8: Damn it, this is too hard.
2: The dumb get dumber.
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8: I love the poorly educated.
5: All right. Nimrods in the News, we go to Philadelphia. Are we serious now? We're doing Attack by Cheesesteak?
6: What?
5: Yes, this really did happen. $5,000 reward offered right now. The owner of South Philly's Pat's King of Steaks, after one of his employees was attacked. Customer threw a cheesesteak in his face. I saw the video. So the owner is talking about what happened to his guy that's been there for 47 years, Tom Francano. And they think this was some social media influencer that actually did this. Here's part of the story.
10: I was pretty pissed off, you know. I'm not used to getting a steak thrown in my face, you know. I mean, if you don't like the steak, I mean, be a little nicer about it, you know what I mean? Come back, you tell me. So I'm like, get you another one.
11: Tom Vacano says he has no problem making a new sandwich. What he does have a problem with is this. Having one thrown in his face, this was around 5 o'clock yesterday. A customer ordered...
5: And I'm telling you what, man. They find this guy. Even though... He's been there 47 years and he's older. He will kick that punk's butt.
6: Yeah.
5: And that's Nimrod's in the News.
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14: From ABC News, I'm Mike Dabusky. There's new evidence in the case of an alleged 2024 gang rape at Cornell, including Snapchat messages and texts sent around the time of the alleged incident. ABC News Chief Investigative Correspondent Aaron Katursky.
15: Those text messages are just part of a trove of records compiled by Cornell investigators, but never turned over to the local district attorney. Several of the frat brothers have sent statements denying wrongdoing, and Cornell insists it handled things appropriately and conducted a thorough investigation.
14: Today, New York Attorney General Letitia James took over the case, which is now being treated as a criminal investigation. New York Governor Kathy Hochul announcing the move.
16: No institution gets to protect its reputation at the expense of a young person seeking justice. No public official gets to look the other way when the system breaks down and fails our young people.
14: G7 leaders have agreed to release 100 million barrels of oil within 4 months in order to lower gas prices, which have been historically high due to the war with Iran. White House economic advisor Kevin Hassett said the administration had been in talks with European allies ahead of the decision.
17: The Europeans have a different strategic reserve than the U.S. Ours is crude, and theirs is refined product. And they have a massive, massive amount of refined product, especially diesel.
14: An emergency declaration is now in place in Nebraska amid the threat of severe flooding across several states in the coming days.
18: I am keeping a close eye on the city of Dallas, not just there, but Waco, Austin, San Antonio, because they are in the path for more rain. Level 2 out of 4 flood threat today, and that actually stretches all the way into southern Oklahoma as well, drawing on moisture from the Gulf. And that is bringing rain not only to Texas, but places like Louisiana, Mobile, Alabama.
14: ABC's Samara Theodore, a flash flood watch is in effect for 30 million people right now. 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
14: Lawyers for Krista Pike are now calling on the governor of Tennessee to commute her sentence after the death row inmate survived a state execution this week. She's now in the hospital, unconscious and on a ventilator.
20: The victim's family is also outraged by this, saying Colleen's soul cannot rest until the execution is complete. Pike would have been the first woman executed in Tennessee in more than 200 years, but it's now unclear what happens next in this case.
14: ABC's Whit Johnson. Pike was convicted of murdering Colleen Slemmer in 1995. As investigators work to put together all the information around what happened aboard a Fly Dubai flight bound for Tel Aviv this week, the captain who was attacked in the cockpit is now speaking out. ABC News foreign correspondent Tom Sufi Burridge is in Israel.
21: Captain Smit Bashar saying he is now feeling fine despite being stabbed multiple times. He's now back in the UAE. His first officer on that flight is in custody there. Israeli officials say he may have been radicalized as the investigation continues.
14: That captain, who is Indian, spoke with India's Prime Minister Narendra Modi in a video call released today. Fly Dubai says they've temporarily suspended operations to Tel Aviv until further notice. And Tony Romo has parted ways with CBS Sports, where he worked as an NFL analyst. It comes after the former football star was arrested over the summer for driving under the influence. Romo says he's grateful for his time at the network. I'm Mike Dabusky, ABC News.
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0: All America, all the time. On the side of freedom and liberty, your voice of hope and truth is here. The Bongino Report, PM. With Sean Farish.
1: Welcome to the Bongino Report, PM. Good afternoon, happy Friday. It's the Power Hour of October, and we are rocking and rolling here on this happy, wonderful, amazing Friday. We had a good podcast this afternoon. It was I guess it was kind of heavy. Talking about the state of things. Excuse me, the state of things on the internet these days. I got to tell you, the online social media ecosystem, it's kind of toxic these days, isn't it? I think so. And I love to say that, the internet's not real life, because it's not. I mean, it's not a direct representation of real life. It isn't. But it has real-world implications. Absolutely has real-world implications. The things that are propped up as, points online, those things are sentiments and feelings and actions that are often repeated and in some ways weaponized in the real world. I have the story out of Texas, a terror plot that was thwarted in Texas. The guy says he was angry with AIPAC. Huh. AIPAC. Listen, I don't care how you feel about AIPAC one way or the other. You think they have too much influence. If you think that, they spend too much money in politics, in American politics, whatever. It is an American organization. Whether you think that that organization shouldn't be involved, fine. Let's have the conversation. To use AIPAC as your catalyst or your focal point to get ready to commit an act of terror in Austin, Texas? No. And how did this person come up with that idea? You think he just rolled out of bed one day and was like, yeah, this AIPAC, terrible organization. I'm going to go commit an act of terror because of it. I don't think that guy came up with that idea by himself. I don't think he came up with that idea by himself. Not that I'm saying that he was acting with other people's help, but this sounds like a case of a person who was radicalized online. And folks, this happens to everybody. It's not just AIPAC and it's not just acts of terror. There are people who believe things because they're said online that, I'm sorry, but it's not true. I brought up on the podcast this afternoon the drone story in New Jersey in 2024. If you don't remember it, that's fine. Here's a brief refresher. There were drones that were spotted in the skies of New Jersey in 2024 after the election in December. There were reports of these. They called them school bus-sized drones in the skies of New Jersey. Mike, do you remember this story, producer Mike? Remember this? Do you remember what some of the people said about these? First of all, school bus-sized drones. So I'm supposed to believe that the magic school bus with Miss Frizzle and all the kids that were flying around New Jersey, but not a single person got a picture of it. Nobody. But they were there. It's like the story from, I caught a fish and it was this big. What do the kids say? Pick or it didn't happen. Now, I'm not saying, it has to be the clearest photo, but there was, nothing. Then, I even had friends who were like, I see the drones. And I was like, what do you mean by the drones? I see drones in the sky. I'm like, you realize it's Christmas season, holiday season. There's even commercials for UPS and everything that advertises remote controlled drones in the sky. I know for a fact if I was in New Jersey while that whole thing was going on, I'd have been flying my drone all over the place just being a jerk about it. I would have. It's not illegal, by the way, to fly drones if you're under 400 feet. In compliance with FAA regulation. Now, I know people are saying, well, the school bus-sized drones aren't the same thing as, like, a DJI, blah, blah, blah. I get it, but I don't believe the school bus-sized drones were things that people were seeing, because where are the pictures? Where there was nothing. There was no evidence. It was just, I saw something. Well, you know, I saw a unicorn yesterday. Does that mean there was a unicorn on my front lawn? No. But that story went around. There are people who believe that the drones were launched from, and this is the problem. A United States congressman went on Fox News and said that an Iranian mothership was launching these drones off the coast of New Jersey. An Iranian mothership. So we had the magic school bus, we had an Iranian mothership, then we had, it was one of the washed up women from the Housewives, one of those shows. She claimed that the Pentagon was leaking to her. Yeah, okay. That these drones that people were seeing were actually trying to locate radioactive material that went missing in the United States of America. And it was repeated on the internet as if it was the truth. And this, folks, this happens all the time. Sensationalism sells. Every cloud is a chemtrail now. Did you know that? Every cloud. There are no natural clouds anymore. I swear, there are times where I scroll. It's not just the conspiracy stuff. It's the foreign, clear foreign propaganda that is just, it's all over the place on social media. All over the place. You got people clapping for the IRGC because they wrote an open letter to American voters. Oh, yeah, America first. How does the Death to America people, the IRGC, how does that fit into an America First platform? The answer is it doesn't. The internet, social media, algorithms, it's all very toxic. It's all very dangerous. Now, it could be useful. You know, I said this on the podcast, too. Water is useful, but water that sits outside for too long could become a breeding ground for mosquitoes and parasites and bacteria, right? The internet's a very useful tool. I use it. We're streaming on Rumble right now. I've got a digital streaming show and a podcast, Sean Farish Live. It's on the internet. I'm not telling you I'm fundamentally and principally standing here against the World Wide Web. That's not what I'm saying. My problem is lies travel faster than the truth, and they don't have to. They don't have to. We have this whole idea of question everything, except if your favorite content creator says something that makes you feel good on the internet, then you don't question it. Why? Because you don't want to surrender that dopamine hit. It's just, to me, it's so tiring to have to sit here and endure all that. One rumor makes its way around the world before the truth can even roll out of bed. So you got between this guy who was quote unquote angry at AIPAC getting ready to commit an act of terror in Texas, where the Islamic Revolutionary Guard Corps, you know, writing an open letter, trying to sway American voters to vote Democrat. Or it's Lindsey Clancy's defense attorney, who apparently now has spent a lot of time on TikTok, because now he's leaning into the, and I think he's overplaying his hand, by the way, and we'll have a little more on that next segment. But whether it's Lindsey Clancy's defense attorney who's trying to make it look like, he's trying to make it look like now, oh, Lindsey Clancy may not have actually killed the kids. There's no evidence of that. Then how come you didn't bring that up in your trial, in your defense? It's like he's leaning into TikTok. He's been manipulated by social media to believe that what he's, you know, that the conspiracies are actually popular in the real world. When in all actuality, doing what you're doing is actually going to lose you support. People are just going to look at you and go, wait a second, didn't you admit that she killed the kids last time? Didn't you admit that she killed the kids publicly? Now all of a sudden there's no evidence? How come that wasn't your whole case? How come your case was, yeah, she did it, but she was crazy when she did it, so she's not criminally responsible for doing it? I don't know if it's because Kevin Reddington is spending time on X or TikTok or Instagram or YouTube watching shorts saying, wow, this got hundreds of thousands of views. Maybe I should make this my case in front of the jury. I don't know. But one of my fundamental, one of the things I fundamentally believe is that the internet is not real life, but it has real world implications, and you're seeing it. You're seeing it. In many real world instances, you're seeing it. And it is, for me personally, and I know for a lot of people, it is exhausting to have to constantly correct the record because people either don't want to use discernment or are so easily fooled by clickbait and astroturfed bot campaigns. Folks, I'm to the point where if something has hundreds of thousands of likes on social media, I believe it's not true. There are a lot of people who look at engagement and metrics like that and followers and say, oh, well, if that many people liked it, there must be some, it must be true. No, because you, first of all, you don't even know if people actually liked it. This could have been some bot farm that artificially liked a post to push it into all your feeds to give it the illusion of being true. That's real. This happens. And it's very scary because engaged online and those types of metrics online, those things are being used to shape conversations, to steer narratives, to commandeer the discourse, to influence opinions, to influence policy. You know how many people I get, you know, if I say, I don't think we need to wipe out Israel here. I don't think they're the problem. Well, read the room, bro. What room? Well, you expect me to believe that all the engagement on the internet is what that's gonna shape my opinion? No, sorry. Log off a little bit. Touch some grass. As I said on the podcast today, we need a detox. The internet's like a drug. Too much of it's bad for you. And it is, you know, for those of us who are on there constantly trying to correct the record and spread the truth, it is tiring. But we can't surrender the territory. Because then the bad actors take hold of the entire ship. But it is, it's a dangerous place these days. It is. I'm going to have more on that Clancy attorney because something historic happened today where I actually agreed with Sonny Hostin on The View. What? I didn't think that was possible. Oh, she wasn't even a cow this time. That was Joy Behar's job. Sonny Hostin on The View got it right. You'll see what I'm talking about on the other side of this break. It's the Bongino Report, PM with Sean Farish. The Power Hour continues in just a minute.
0: Bongino Report.
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13: 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Cutesy time is over. 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
1: Welcome back in. I said, are you gonna be my girl? Define girl, Jet. I wonder if Jet knows what a woman is. You think they could define woman? I think they might know. They're from Australia. They would call him a Sheila. Crikey. Take a look at that one, mate. Look at the size of that beauty. They're from Australia, like AC/DC. All right, I said we made history today. We did. We made history today. I can't believe it. A lot of people can't believe it. I agree with something Sonny Hostin said. I never thought I'd see the day. This is a prime example of the blind squirrel finding the nut or the broken clock being right twice a day. Once a day, if that clock, by the way, uses military time, because then it's not 1 o'clock twice. It's 1 o'clock and then 1300, right? Sonny Hostin commented on this new strategy that's being used by Lindsey Clancy's defense attorney, I believe, because of a false consensus or false popularity. Not a false popularity. It's a popular thing to say online, but in the real world, the strategy that he's trying to use here, I think, is misguided at best. Let's play this. This is cut one. Sonny Hostin on the Zoo, on The View.
9: I don't understand how you can spend an entire trial arguing that she did it, but she is not criminally responsible because she was suffering from a psychotic episode and postpartum psychosis, and then turn around in front of the very same judge and say there's no evidence that she did it.
14: I'm not convinced he's not on TikTok.
9: I think that is a terrible...
14: Yeah.
15: No, that's not on TikTok.
14: That's
15: where
14: he's going.
15: Pretty much every talking point that was like...
14: That the TikTok...
15: Lighten it up on the top.
9: It feels very conspiracy theory and not grounded in the law, and I don't love this new position.
16: But you have to be crazy, let's face it, to kill your children.
9: Yeah.
16: You have to be mentally ill to do that.
9: That was her defense.
16: But that's an open and shut case.
9: From psychosis.
15: For what it's worth, if I did it, I would want to be locked up the rest of
9: the time.
15: I wouldn't even write it. I'd be like, take me now.
14: Well, I think that's
16: But for you to say something like that would mean you were not nutty. We're not mental. You were
14: no, because mentis. If you wake up with that same ending, you just say, there's no life for me
15: there's
14: left.
15: There's nothing.
14: Just but I thought psychosis meant you're only, like, mentally ill temporarily.
1: Listen to these. Listen to them trying to reason through this. Yeah.
14: But you still... The kids are still gone.
16: Yeah. No, exactly. you could be psychotic for your whole life. I know people. We'll be right back.
1: Okay. Old MacDonald had a farm, and on that farm he had a bunch of bickering bovine. And they called it The View. Now, Sonny Hostin is right. I can't believe I'm saying that. You're going to clip that. It's going to be on everybody's soundboard. Sean Farrell said Sonny Hostin's right. She was right in this instance. I'm not going to be an idiot and say just because she said it, now I'm taking the opposite position. Lindsey Clancy's defense attorney is doing something absurd. He spent the entire trial arguing that, yeah, she did it, but she isn't criminally responsible for doing it because she was suffering from postpartum psychosis, to now asking the judge, the same judge who just sat through the whole trial, to throw the entire case out because there's no evidence that she did it. Dude, you admitted she did it. TikTok is not a legal strategy, buddy. But this is what I'm talking about. The conspiracy theories on a Chinese surveillance app like TikTok, the conspiracy theories on an addictive algorithm app like Instagram or X or whatever it might be, those theories are now becoming the legal strategy of the defense team defending a woman who killed her three children. That's a problem and an indictment on how far we've fallen. This can't, we're not going to be able to maintain a functioning, sane society if this is what happens. We've got to be better. I'm all for a good rabbit hole. I'm all for a good conspiracy theory every now and again. You know, you want to tell me that the moon is made of cheese or whatever your favorite theory. I'm listening. But I am not going to sit here.
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22: ABC News, I'm Mike Dubusky. New York Attorney General Letitia James has taken over the case of an alleged gang rape at Cornell. Governor Kathy Hochul criticized the local prosecutor and the school for not doing more to protect the alleged victim, who says she was sexually assaulted by a group of fraternity brothers in 2024. ABC's Armando Garcia reports.
23: Text messages reviewed by ABC News show a fraternity brother and one of her alleged attackers writing,
0: I just wanted to apologize for how things went down the other night. She responded, at the end of the day, none of the sexual stuff was illegal, and honestly, I really liked being with you. But nearly 2 weeks later, Jane Doe's view appeared to change. Let's be clear that 90% of what happened that night was not consensual. These messages part of several records collected by Cornell investigators, but never turned over to local prosecutors.
22: And a disaster declaration is now in place in Nebraska as that state prepares for some potentially severe flash flooding this weekend. This is ABC News.
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1: Welcome back to the Bongino Report PM. It is Sean Farish here. It's the Power Hour on the Bongino Report PM. I told you we got something from Zoran Mamdani that we're going to play because, you know, the government's job, I want you to think of what the government's job is and what the government's job is not. Now, Zoran Mamdani is an Islamo-Marxist. He went on Theo Von's podcast. Theo Von, I don't know him. I didn't know who he was before the 2024 election. I don't pay attention to a lot of that. To be completely honest, like the only podcasts that I listen to or content that I really listen to is Dan Bongino, Andrew Wilkow, and that's really it. There's not many more that I trust. Everyone else seems to be grounded in some form of clickbait, one way or the other. And I'm not saying that like, I know Crowder's pretty good in terms of his, you know, the information and the way he runs his show. But there's a lot of others out there that are, to me, kind of like, I don't know. Plus, I don't really have time too much to keep listening to all of that. So I never knew who Theo Von was. He seems like a funny guy. I don't know. But he had Mamdani on. I don't really care that he had him on. I'm not into deplatforming. Have on whoever you want. It's your show. It's the Theo Von podcast or whatever it is. It's your show. You have on whoever you want to have on. That's fine. and talk to him, have your conversation. It is what it is. Right? Graham Allen is another good one I see in the live chat. Graham Allen's good. But Theo Von had Zoran Mamdani on his podcast. And listen, I want you to believe these people when they tell you who they really are. Okay? I want you to believe these people when they tell you who they really are. Zoran Mamdani is out there telling you what he believes government's job is. And he's framing it in such a way that it sounds nice and rosy and cozy and utopian. This is one of the scariest things I think I've ever heard a government official say. Remember Ronald Reagan said the scariest phrase is, hi, I'm from the government and I'm here to help. Listen to Mamdani here in Cut 2 on Theo Von's show talking about what he believes the role and the job of government is. Go ahead.
4: I want to talk a little bit about socialism, right?
5: Because
4: it's a buzzword, right? Because socialism, will you define socialism for us? Because people say it a lot and don't know what it is. Yeah. And sometimes those people are me.
5: Well, I'm so happy to be with those people right now. Socialism to me, it means that you will have whatever you need to live a dignified life and that it is the government's job to deliver on that.
1: Okay. Folks, I just want to put this out there. Zoran Mamdani is flat out wrong on every level. When he told Theo Von that socialism means you get whatever you need to live a dignified life from the government, no. Like, absolutely not. That's scary. The government's job is not to give you a dignified life. That's our job. Our job is to earn the things that we are quote-unquote given or that we obtain in life. Your life is your responsibility, not the government's. Government's job is to protect your rights, to protect your freedoms, to protect our borders. Something that Mamdani doesn't believe in. To enforce the law and to create the conditions where you are free to pursue a good life for yourself and your family, i.e. you have the right to life, liberty, and the pursuit of happiness, right? That's the Declaration of Independence. The unalienable rights. Life, liberty, and the pursuit of happiness. It's not life, liberty, and government giving you happiness. That's not what Thomas Jefferson wrote, is it? No. Because here's the problem with government, or with saying that government is responsible for giving you everything you need. Who gets to decide what you need? Housing? Food? Childcare? Transportation? Healthcare? Wait a minute. We got to do it. I'm sorry.
6: Oligarchy?
1: Here we go. The oligarchy.
6: Healthcare is a human right.
1: Education? What about the next thing somebody decides is necessary for a dignified life? Or even worse, what about if the government decides that, that thing we're giving you, it's no longer meets the qualifications of something that is required for a dignified life? They could just, stop giving it to you? That's not cool. Once the government becomes responsible for giving you all of those things, government inevitably becomes responsible for deciding, A, how much of it you get, B, who qualifies, C, what that costs, and D, ultimately, how much of your own life you're allowed to control. That's not freedom. That's not independence. That's dependence. That is exactly what Mamdani and the Islamo-Marxists and the left wants. I have a phrase. I say it all the time. What is the goal of education? The goal of education is to give everybody their PhD. You say, that sounds great. A doctorate degree? No. It's to make everybody poor. That's the P. H, hungry. D, desperate. If you're poor, if you're hungry, and you're desperate, you turn to the government to help fix those problems. You should be able to take the initiative yourself and improve your situation. There's nothing undignified about working for what you have. There's nothing undignified about building something yourself. There is nothing undignified about struggling, sacrificing, failing, trying again, and then eventually succeeding. That's just life. Government should not be your parent. Government should sure as hell not be your provider. And it certainly should not be the institution that defines what a dignified life looks like. And I want you to think about this. If government is providing you everything that you need for a quote-unquote dignified life, then they can very easily take it away. And they can set the conditions for that you have to meet in order to keep receiving that quote-unquote dignified life from the government. You don't think that's scary? Folks, I hear that and I'm terrified of that idea. Not just because I'm afraid that government will use that to gain leverage over every single one of us. That's definitely part of it. But like, this is government that we're talking about. They can't even shovel snow in New York City. They have a hard time with trash removal. They can't even keep their streets safe. How on earth are they supposed to provide a quote-unquote dignified life for all of us? That is not government's job. Not in the slightest. Government's job is not to give you a dignified life. Government's job is to protect your ability to pursue that life on your own accord. That's government's job.

her own accord. That's government's job. But according to Mamdani and the Islamo-Marxists, their job is to provide everything for you. And that's terrifying. Because if they're the ones that are providing you this quote-unquote dignified life, then they're the ones who can take that life away from you in the blink of an eye. When's the last time government actually did something efficient also? Well, you'll say now America.gov. America.gov is pretty sick. You go on that website, you can order documents and do all these. They've streamlined that process. It's amazing. Even liberals are like, this is actually pretty cool. Right? This is actually pretty cool. They used AI, or as Trump says, SI now. The greatest superintelligence, you know, we call it SI, superintelligence. And the first SI model that we're going to be using is called ChatDJT. We love that. ChatDJT, you ask me a stupid question, ChatDJT is going to tell you it's a stupid question. ChatDJT will tell you, quiet piggy, you're a stupid and disgusting person. I want that to become a reality, by the way. Like a chatbot that answers you like Donald Trump. I'm sure you could like train Grok or ChatGPT to answer you that way, but I think it's funny. I think it's a funny concept. But this is the problem with socialism. Under socialism, you say, oh, isn't the goal to abolish all the classes and everybody lives equally? Everyone's equal. Oh, everyone's equal. Oh, yeah. Everybody's equal in socialism. They're equal in poverty. They're equal in poverty. Socialism is the gateway drug to communism. There really is no difference between those two. Communism is basically just an advanced stage of socialism. We talked about this earlier in the week, too. North Korea, socialist communist dictatorship. South Korea, capitalist republic. Is either country perfect? No. Is South Korea perfect? No. Is there corruption there? Yes. There's going to be corruption anywhere humans are involved, by the way, because we're all inherently imperfect. But do you see people from South Korea fleeing to get to North Korea? I don't. Did you see people from East Germany fleeing? From West Germany fleeing to go to East Germany? I didn't. Do you see people in states like Florida, Tennessee, Texas, Oklahoma, you know, these red states, fleeing to go live in states like Massachusetts, New York, New Jersey, Connecticut, California? I don't see it. It's usually the other way around. Why is that? Because once you start experiencing big government and you start experiencing socialism, all of a sudden, it's not such a good idea, is it? Look at Venezuela, for example. They were one of the wealthiest countries in Latin America. And over the course of a few decades, that's all it took. They went from being a prosperous nation to being a disaster. Now, it didn't impact Maduro and the leaders. They were all fat and happy. But the people who became the subjects, who became the victims, those people, they lived in squalor. They were all equal. Equal in poverty. I mean, there are stories out of Venezuela of people eating food out of the backs of garbage trucks because it's the only food that was available. That's awful. That they had to kill zoo animals to feed themselves. Some folks were even burning their paper currency because it was worth more to them as a source of heat in a fire than it was in the supermarket to try and buy something. So if you look at socialism, you're on the left and you hear this whole, oh, the government's going to give you housing and the government's going to give you health care and the government's going to give you this and the government's going to give you that. These are the same promises that have been made time and time and time again. First of all, who's going to pay for it? We had this show, over the course of this week. I think we did this ago. Who's going to pay for that? Remember AOC and her tuition-free colleges or her free publicly funded universities? Who's going to pay for it?
The government doesn't even have the money to

0: to cover its expenses now. The answer is you're going to pay for it. So it's not free. Why not just save your money and do it yourself? There's nothing undignified about building something for yourself. And if you look, don't get me, don't take this the wrong way. It's not that I'm saying if the government is assisting you right now, if you're on some sort of welfare, food stamps, that I think less of you. I don't. I think those programs are very nice. They're designed with the best of intentions. Okay. And they're designed to be a hand up, not a hand out. If you're on that type of program, I do hope that you look at it as a way of, as a form of assistance, as a form of supplemental assistance that maybe, if you're able-bodied, you can get out of that, get back on your feet, and be self-sufficient again. Because I look at the government, and I say that is one of the most inefficient entities in the world. And if I have to rely on them to give me food, one day that's probably going to stop. You know, this is an entity that costs $20 to spend a dollar. Government's job is not to give you a dignified life. That's your job. Government wants to assume that right so they can assume leverage over you. Make no mistake, that is Zoran Mamdani's goal, and that is the goal of all of the socialists. We're going to be back with more on the Bongino Report PM to wrap up today and this week. It's Sean Farish, and it's the Power Hour, Bongino Report, PM. We're back in a minute.
1: Bongino Report. Here's the deal. 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
0: Welcome back in. It's the Bongino Report PM, the Power Hour with Sean Farish. Here we are on this Friday as we wrap up this first hour. And I'm during the break, you know, hearing some of this on Fox News, this James Tallarico obsessed with trans children. I don't get it. Someone's got to explain this to me. Why? And I don't mean like, you know, being snarky, like, oh, because he's a, you know, weird. Like, it is, I get he's a weirdo. But like, how is this even a competitive race in Texas when all this guy, every other word out of his mouth is about trans children?
26: All the trans kids that came up to the Capitol, I love them. Oh, what do you love more? Trans kids. What are you going to do in the Senate? I'm going to fight for trans kids. How the heck is this even a close race? I don't get it. Like, you would think if a mailbox ran as a Republican in Texas and it didn't message about trans kids all the time, it would be ahead of Tallarico by like 30 points. I don't now. The polling is very suspect. I get that. And I don't think that James Tallarico is going to win that race. But holy smokes, it seems to me like it's going to be a little bit closer than we all want it to be. And I don't get it. How somebody who all he talks about is trans kids, he tells you that his agenda is rooted in fighting for trans children in the Senate, just like he fought for them in the Capitol of Texas. And then we're talking about prices and all this, how it's gonna lower costs. Well, how? Why? By shooting kids up with hormone blockers? How does that lower costs for anybody? It just blows my mind that this is even a conversation we have to have about Texas. Please, please, please don't sit this election out. If you sit this election out, you make it that much more likely that somebody like James Talafreak Show or a Zoran Mamdani type, an Abdul El Sayed, a Josh Turek in Iowa, a Sherrod Brown in Ohio, Troy Jackson in Maine. I'm not a Susan Collins fan, but I want the Republican in the seat versus the Democrat. You cannot allow, you can't stay home. I will
0: 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But you have got to get out and vote. You have to. As Benjamin Franklin said, it is a republic if you can keep it. It's our job.
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5: From ABC News, I'm Mike Dubusky. Not great news on the jobs front. The Bureau of Labor Statistics reporting today that employers added a lower than expected 29,000 jobs in September. ABC's Olivia Rubin breaks down the numbers.
6: The healthcare and construction industries added 17,000 and 11,000 jobs each, manufacturing adding 9,000. The slow coming as inflation remains elevated at 3.4% because of the war in Iran. And worse, the data today showing Americans' paychecks just aren't keeping up, rising slower at just 3%.
5: Meanwhile, the unemployment rate ticked up to 4.2%. It all comes with just weeks to go before the midterms. This afternoon, President Trump is headed to Deep Red, Alabama, to rally for Republican candidates there. Cornell University has been under the microscope for how it handled an alleged gang rape in 2024. That case was reopened in recent days, and now we're learning about some new messages exchanged around the time of the alleged incident.
7: Text messages reviewed by ABC News show a second fraternity brother and one of her alleged attackers writing, "I just wanted to apologize for how things went down the other night." She responded, "At the end of the day, none of the sexual stuff was illegal, and honestly, I really liked being with you." Nearly 2 weeks later, Jane Doe's view appeared to change. "Let's be clear that 90% of what happened that night was not consensual." She added, "All I remember after that was you giving me ketamine."
5: ABC's Aaron Katursky. Today, New York Governor Kathy Hochul appointed Letitia James, the state's AG, as a special prosecutor in the case. The Food and Drug Administration has now closed its investigation into the origins of the cyclosporiasis outbreak from earlier this year. The FDA says two samples collected during on-site inspections of Taylor Farms in Mexico tested positive for the parasite. And 30 million people under flash flood watches this weekend. 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
5: It looks like we're all going to be paying a lot more for energy over the next several years, according to a new report from a nonpartisan think tank. And it's not just because of the Iran war. ABC's Sherry Preston explains.
10: The new energy innovation analysis concludes that American households will pay an average of $6,500 more between now and 2040. Natural gas and electricity will cost more because the Trump administration is canceling new wind, solar, and hydrogen projects. More gasoline demand is also expected as incentives for EVs run out and as fuel efficiency standards are loosened. The current president prioritizes fossil fuels to produce electricity. The last one saw clean energy as a climate solution. Sherry Preston, ABC News.
5: Michael Gesling has always wanted to know who his biological father is after being adopted as a baby. Well, thanks to a DNA test his half-brother did using the genealogy site 23andMe, Gesling now has his answer. Doobie Brothers frontman Michael McDonald. Here's that musician speaking with ABC affiliate KMOV.
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5: 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The 10-day gig pays $10,000. Mike DeBusky, ABC News.
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0: All America, all the time. On the side of freedom and liberty, your voice of hope and truth is here. The Bongino Report, PM. With Dan Bongino.
1: Folks, never ever fall for the current thing. What is the current thing? Some of you who are really super active in the social media space and activists in politics, they know what I'm talking about, but a lot of you don't. And right, Jim, it's probably a good thing you don't. You know, being perpetually online, I have to be, Jim and I both, because we do content for the show and you don't want to miss anything. There's that FOMO, that fear of missing out. So, you know, we can kind of see around corners. I don't think it's any particular like we have some super IQ. I think we're just there all day. So when you're there all day, you can kind of see things bubble up. And one of the things that has been a very disturbing phenomenon, but was largely relegated to the left, I think most people who know what this is will agree, is what we would call the current thing, like the NPC the NPC phenomenon, where everybody thinks like the Borg in Star Trek. You know, it's like one hive mind. It's a phenomenon where the current thing, where some crazy idea that defies reason, rationality, bubbles up in a political movement. And because of the power of social media, which I love, by the way, I'm a free speech, pretty much absolutist, but you know, there is a discretion process and people fall for it. You see this on the left all the time. The easiest idea, there are hundreds of them. I'll throw two at you. One that was ridiculous from the start, and which I'll get to a little bit later, is this idea that men can magically transform into women, women into men, and that you need to not only believe this, but you have to endorse it, in some cases at the penalty of your own freedom. Like, they'll put you in jail if you say otherwise. Some foreign countries already do this. Folks, it's an insane idea that here's the test. If you would have said this 60 years ago, what would have happened at the local, like, VFW or town hall? They would have been like, Jim, that's really funny, but no, I'm not kidding. That's really funny that you're like, Tiffany would have stopped it, man. Tiffany would have stopped it. Apply the 30, 40 year old, we were in a more maybe sensible time test. And say, if I would have said this thing in front of a group of people, would I have been laughed out? The answer is not only laughed out, people would think you were crazy. So that's what the current thing is. It's this idea that bubbles up that all of a sudden, almost out of nowhere, gets mass acceptance. And you're like, how did this happen? How did so many people fall for this? Folks, this is the New York liberal effect in the Nixon election. It's been like a resurgence of Nixon interest, which is fascinating. If you're online a lot, you'll see that too, by Republicans talking about the legacy of Nixon, how it may have been kind of the left's version of it is hyperbolic compared to what happened at the time. That's a new thing. But back then there was this voter in New York, famous. They said, I don't know how Nixon won. I don't know anyone who voted for him. That's what happens here. You're listening to the show and you're like, Dan, I'll never get how people bought that. Like, men should be in a women's room with my little daughter. Like, I know you won't, and you never will. But that doesn't make it go away. It's the Kool-Aid drinking phenomenon. It's how cults work. They get people to believe crazy things through the process of gaslighting. Gaslighting, getting people to believe in really insane, unreasonable, illogical ideas, is a process. You have to lie to people. Well, men can become women. That's a lie. It's not true. And you can say it over and over. You get mad. You can pull your hair out. It's not true. It is a biological impossibility, okay? Lie to them. Lie to them often. Say it over and over. Embed it in, you know, liberal TikTok and X and Facebook and Snapchat. And make sure you target the young kids who are more impressionable. Their reason skills are not absent, but they're not as advanced as people who've chronologically lived a long time and made these mistakes before. Some of them may have fallen for a current thing and regretted it, right? Lie to them often. Lie to them often. Lie to them confidently. Say it with such force from respected people. And I say respected people on their side, not on our side. But these are Bernie Sanders, Elizabeth Warren, Mamdani. Oh, yeah, men can become women. Of course. Like, what kind of idiot believes that? And after a while, you're like, you're scratching your head even as a conservative. You're like, wow, they're really confident about this. But the final portion of gaslighting is what sinks the deal and gets people to fall for the current thing, whatever crazy idea du jour. It's you have to isolate people from the truth. You have to make the other side the enemy. It's why Democrats will tell Democrat voters, liberals, and even on the fence voters, Republicans are racist. Folks, they know that's not true. They know it's the furthest thing from the truth. There is, the Republicans were the party of civil rights. That's just a fact. I mean, you can just look it up on freaking ChatGPT or whatever. It's not true. The reason they say that is that's the way the gaslighting and the getting you to believe men in the women's room or socialism is such a wonderful, great idea. That's the other idea that keeps popping up despite its 100% success rate of failing and leading to starvation and murder and everything else. It keeps creeping up because they lie often, they lie confidently, and they isolate anyone from the truth by telling you those Republicans telling you otherwise are racist. They don't like whoever you are. It's not just limited to black Americans or Hispanic Americans. If you're pulling it out of the race box, if you're a union worker, thank you. Thanks for your hard work. My father and my brother are in unions or in craftsmen's unions. They will tell you the Republicans hate you too. They hate you. There's no evidence of that either. But so you don't actually go and look for the truth and that kind of cultish, crazy idea that concrete tries. Folks, I bring this up because during today's show, I'm making a plea to you because I'm seeing some of this now on a very small portion of the right where people are falling for ideas that are so obviously absurd and ridiculous, and they're becoming current thingers. And it's now led 30 days out from an election. It's led to a now call for you to not vote. That's insane. That is insane. And turn the country over to Mamdani, Bernie Sanders, AOC, Hakeem Jeffries, because that's the craziest thing I have ever heard in my life. If it sounds crazy, it probably is. So why are people believing it? The answer is the current thing, infection and gaslighting. Folks, it's powerful. This NPC thing on socialism, this whole I'd rather be red than dead mentality, where now you have people pretending to be part of the Republican movement, actively campaigning for you not to vote. And it sounds crazy. You're like, I never thought that guy would do that. Why is he doing it? The answer is a lot of it is money. There is a presidential elections coming up right after this cycle. Many are afraid that they've made promises to people in the midterms to crush the MAGA movement, to run an anti-MAGA candidate. I'm telling you, folks, I've seen it. Believe it or not, I'm not walking on air like the great American hero, whatever. I'm just telling you, I've seen it over and over. I'm online all day. I've seen these people. I've dealt with these people. Some of them were friends. They have made promises to people that they're going to crush the MAGA movement in the midterm. They have lost in their primaries. Now they're in the general, and if the Republicans were to hold the House and keep the Trump agenda going forward and hold the Senate, their money train is going to dry up. No one's going to trust them for the presidential when they run an anti-MAGA candidate. Bank it, take it to the bank, flag it, write it down, spend that money, cash that check. I promise you, I have seen this. I've got my finger on the pulse of this because we've been on the receiving end of it. You have no idea how many death threats and hacking attempts and stuff that goes, it's ridiculous. I don't talk about it every day because I don't want to make the show about me. I want to show you what I mean. Here's Mamdani on Theo Von's show. He makes this statement about socialism. It's short, but it's so patently ridiculous and beyond reason to anyone with access to, you don't even forget, Yahoo. No one even uses Yahoo. Just to ask, like, where has communism or socialism worked? Or where has it led to this kumbaya moment you keep saying is going to happen when we try it for the next time? And the answer is it's never happened. But it is, again, sadly, creeping up on the current thing because Theo Von's very popular. And he goes on the show and Mamdani gets away with crap like this. Check this out.
2: I want to talk a little bit about socialism, right?
1: Because
2: it's a buzzword, right? Because socialism, will you define socialism for us? Because people say it a lot and don't know what it is. Yeah. And sometimes those people are me.
3: Well, I'm so happy to be with those people right now. Socialism to me, it means that you will have whatever you need to live a dignified life and that it is the government's job to deliver on that.
1: What in freaking Hades kind of dumbass can we say that, Jim? Is that what? So socialism, let's compare a current model, North Korea. Do you ever see the satellite picture of North Korea with the lights at night? You're like, I have. There aren't many. Why is that? I thought everybody had anything they need, everything they needed, like light at night on a street so you know where you're going. There are none. Because the whole hallmark of socialism is the opposite of what Kamdami just said. You actually have none of what you need because the government's stolen everything for themselves. What evidence does anybody have that any of this is true? I am begging you, please, God, in the name of all that's holy, I'm not using his name in vain. We need him right now. It's been a resurgence in people going back to church. I'll talk about that on the podcast on Monday. Why? Because I think people see the failures of this secular socialist ideology. They see it. And they're looking for something bigger than this. Just, it can't be limited to this rock we call Earth and a bunch of stupid young politicians like Mamdani going on Theo Von Show going, I promise you everything you need. Show me a freaking receipt that this has actually happened. The Soviet Union, Cuba, North Korea. Where has this happened? Cambodia, Vietnam. Like, where has this happened? Even your model of what you call socialism, Scandinavian countries are moving away from that model. Just please, I'm asking you, go to your phone if you're not driving and look up Sweden moving towards a market economy. Sweden's getting wealthier because they're moving away from what you would call big government socialism. You have other Scandinavian countries, prime ministers and leaders telling people in the United States, stop calling us socialists. We're not socialists. And they lie to you. I want to show you this side by side of these two clips here. Here is the Ronald Reagan original quote. I want to show you again how the current thing sets on the left. The current thing being a stupid idea, a dumb idea that somehow gains credibility despite no reason or logic being applied to whatever. Hey, men in the women's room, it's a great idea. What? Socialism's fantastic. Do you have any proof of that? No, I actually have proof it's killed a lot of people. So why do you keep saying it? Because of the power of the current thing in gaslighting. Most people won't do their homework. They hear that from Mamdani and they buy it. You'll probably hear that. You know what? Let's play it in reverse, Jim. This was one of Joe Biden's cabinet members, Miguel Cardona. Here he is talking about some famous quotes by Ronald Reagan, a particularly famous one about being in the government and being there to help. I want you to listen to this first and then listen to the actual quote. Check this out.
4: You know, we're going to set up follow-up calls with every governor we met with to make sure we're available. I think it was President Reagan said, we're from the government. We're here to help.
1: Now, Jim and I, who love the Gipper, well, like, I'm reasonably sure you left out the first portion of that quote, which is actually the opposite. But again, ladies and gentlemen, NPC bots will fall for that. Oh, my gosh, Ronald Reagan was a socialist, too. Jim, play the original, if you could.
5: I think you all know that I've always felt the 9 most terrifying words in the English language are, I'm from the government and I'm here to help.
1: Oh, my gosh, do I hate the word literally. Because it is ridiculously overused, like the word unique. I hate it. He literally says the opposite. The 9 most dangerous, not slightly dangerous, not carefully dangerous.
6: Terrifying.
1: Not on the, terrifying words in the English language are, I'm from the government, I'm here. But in other words, the government can't do anything right. Keep them out of your life. Folks, this is going to be a really, really detailed show today on this same exact psychological operation being conducted on people pretending to be part of our movement who are really here to subvert it. I'm going to play for you coming up in a little bit a Yuri Bezmenov, KGB defector, speech he gave about exactly how you win a war without ever firing a shot, and you do it by infecting the body politic from the inside. Please don't fall for it. If it sounds crazy, that idea, it probably is.

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14: No backing down, no apologies. 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
15: Dude, you're never going to believe this. Who? Jim? I'm talking to you too because we're only listening to this. You have to be a hardcore P1 listener, like a diehard. You're like the P1 of P1s of P1. Remember Dale Jackson? Jim, I ran into him at the Auburn game.
16: Oh, wow.
15: Yes, he couldn't have been nicer. Met him, the family. I ran into him. Folks, it's a long story back in the day, but that is
16: you
15: the
16: only thing. You can read it in my book. It's in my book.
15: It's in Jim's book. What is it called again, Jim?
16: The Dan Bongino Show Survival Guide.
15: Yes, you can read the whole story. That was epic. He couldn't have been nicer. Folks, weight loss injections are everywhere, but here's the catch. About 15% of users quit because of the cost. 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Folks, it's going to be an important show today. For those of you who follow me on social media, you saw some back and forth last night, and I got a lot of questions. I promise I'm going to answer. I'm trying to stay out of Podcastistan wars 30 days prior to an election because the real enemy out there are the socialists we discussed in the opening segment, their efforts to take your money, your kids' education, and your health care away. Just look at the Bernie Sanders bill they support for health care. You realize it cancels your private insurance, right? Just read it yourself. Ask your AI generator about it. Is that what you want? You fought your entire life in your union for a high-quality health care plan. You forfeited a bunch of raises, and now you're going to have it stolen from you? That's just a fact. We can't get lost in these Podcastistan wars, but last night was kind of a breaking point because now these people, again, pretending to be part of our movement, are telling people to actively not vote. In other words, hand it off to the Democrats. I can't have that. More on this coming up next. We'll be right back.
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20: ABC News, I'm Mike Dubosky. Today's Bureau of Labor Statistics report shows U.S. employers added 29,000 jobs in September, falling well short of analyst expectations. Meanwhile, the unemployment rate ticked up to 4.2%. ABC's Elizabeth Schulze has more.
21: Average hourly wages are up 3% over the past year. That is not keeping up with the pace of inflation. We've seen prices are up 3.4% over the past year. So what that tells you is that people have jobs, but they are not getting pay raises. Their salaries aren't going up. And that is especially difficult in an environment where their salaries are not going up as much as overall prices in the economy are going up.
20: New York Attorney General Letitia James will now lead a new criminal investigation into an alleged 2024 gang rape at Cornell University. And the FDA has concluded its investigation into the cyclosporiasis outbreak, which involved tainted lettuce. Two samples collected at a Taylor Farms facility in Mexico testing positive for the bacteria. This is ABC News.
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15: Yeah, get ready for it. Maybe we should start calling Fridays like Flamethrower Friday on the Dan Bongino Show. This may be one of those shows. Folks, it's for a reason, I promise you. You know deep in your soul, down to your DNA, that I've said for years and years and years, like, especially in that 30 to 60 day critical pre-election window, that what is perceived as Republican on Republican, what I would call political violence, not actual violence, but in some cases maybe, sadly, political violence is so completely counterproductive. It's why I've limited the name calling, because then it becomes about personalities and not about an issue. However, folks, this is now unavoidable. You now have people pretending again to be in our movement. You can be in whatever movement you want. It's a free republic. But we have a movement. It's called the MAGA movement. And you have people who've secreted themselves inside a movement now actively telling people not to vote. No, we can't do it. I'm going to describe to you generally the contours of what's happening right now, what I know is happening right now, what's happening to the entire Trump administration, and how you need to overcome this and just drown out the noise. We've all been through this before. We've been through it in primaries. I could argue with you, though, that was actual Republicans who just wanted a position of power and someone was in their way. What you're seeing now is not. A lot of this is money. It is money. It's not principle. I'm sorry a lot of you got sucked into this, especially some former friends of mine. I'm really sorry. A lot of people got sucked into this. I got that. And I got to tell you at the beginning of the show, because listen, it's not self-deprecating humor. It's just true. We definitely took an L on this one. And no, not about that other stuff. We definitely dropped an L on this one. I'll explain to you in the beginning. There's never going to be another like President Trump. There's just not. This guy's got a knack for these like this. Talk about a guy who sees where like the weather vane is going and knows how to get ahead of something. This guy just has instincts like no one else. I'll show you what I mean coming up in a second. Hey, today is going to be an interesting day. Folks, I can't have people out there telling people not to vote so we can hand the country to a bunch of communists. I'm going to play for you a video from a Soviet defector that should describe to you exactly now what's going on. I want you to remember this line. You'll hear it in the video. Well, better red than dead. In other words, if we have to align with our communist benefactors and pretend to be Republicans in order to avoid our heads on the chopping block, because we see the current thing and the current thing is socialism, we'll do it. We'll do it. I've warned you about this for a long time. I just want to get to this first. Dropped another major L on this. Listen, you know my battle with the beast? You know, one of my prior jobs, I was a transportation agent with the Secret Service. We did the motorcades. And I told you the beast is not what we call the limo. It's kind of like a thing. It was a joke and we would laugh at the media people. The name has, I lost. You know why? The president likes the name. It's his limo. It's not mine. I drove it, but it's not my limo. The president loves calling it the beast, but this happened last night in Oklahoma. It's not just about that. I guess the motorcade agent, what we call the TS agent, transportation section, had to make a call. They usually prefer helicopter to driving places because it's more secure and it's quicker. It's not complicated. However, if there's a really low ceiling and bad weather, the lift is going to get called off and you're going to have to drive, which sometimes causes a lot of headaches because you got to shut down roads you didn't anticipate. President went to Oklahoma yesterday. There's really crappy weather. I guess the Secret Service told him, hey, you know, sorry, Mr. President, we may have to axe this thing or we're going to have to drive. President said, get me in the beast. We're driving. And he tells the story. I love it. Check this out.
2: We were in Texas trying to get Ken Paxton elected. We have to do that. We can't have Telefrico. We can't have the other guy. Ken was a great, great Attorney General. He's done a great job. We got to get him elected. So I was in Texas and they said, sir, I think we're going to have to cancel Oklahoma. The weather is terrible. You can't take the helicopter, sir. You can't take the plane. I said, what can it take? Well, it's a very long drive. And I said, how long? They said, could be long, sir. I said, how fast does the beast travel? They said, we can go close to 100 miles an hour. I said, get your asses in that car. We're going to Oklahoma. We're going to Oklahoma.
15: Guys, I need consideration for top 10 clips of the year. I know this is maybe a little bit of a stretch because there's so many other bangers he's got out there. And we, no, because we can't make the whole list. Well, we probably could. He's got enough of them, but there are other folks out there too, Brandon Gill and others. However, I want consideration for top 10 video clips. Yeah, I just like this one. Maybe it's my bias towards the whole beast thing, even though I had to drop the L on that. All right. Listen, when you talk about liberty, talk about it with a smile. It is a Friday. So I don't want to depress you all. It's very relevant to what's happening. And some people have asked, why is this going on with all of these people we thought were our friends coming after you? Folks, they're not your friends. I unfortunately found that out the hard way. They are, as a matter of fact, they are your enemies. They're even worse than your enemies because your liberal opponents like the Rachel Maddows and others who are outwardly telling you they can't stand you, they can't stand your movement and fighting against you. These are people who have a lot of people coaxed and hoaxed into believing they're their friends and then are stealing money from their wallet while they're there. We've been going through a lot on the back end. This is not some, I'm nobody's victim. I don't need, want, or care for anybody's sympathy at all. That's not why I'm telling you this. We have been under a full-blown assault here. To the people who are doing it, and you know what you're doing, we know what you're doing too. And if you're that group doing it, trying to destroy all of us with your attempted infiltrations, I want you to know we can do stuff too. If you saw the volume of threats and the attacks on this entire business here, folks, you would be, really, you would think we were like Idi Amin. The problem is, as I told you, I was the first person with any kind of a profile to do my term of service and exit the Trump administration, which they hate. That's why they're telling you not to vote. You can see it. There's an entire network of people out there doing it. It's coordinated messaging, and they move on from one current thing to the next. Well, what's happened is they've failed to mute MAGA enthusiasm for the president and the party he represents. So now what you're seeing is an extinction burst of behavior. I've explained this before. An extinction burst in psychology, look it up, is when you put a dollar or a couple of dollars in a Coke machine. The Coke doesn't come out. And what do? You start kicking and screaming the machine. In other words, you expected a reward for your $2. You expected a Coke and you got nothing. So they expected a reward monetarily for suppressing voter enthusiasm. It's not working. We're now 30 days out and they're in a full blown extinction burst. Don't you find it weird? Podcastistan just in the past few days all switched from one narrative to the next, all seemingly at one time. You think this is all for free? Folks, they're trying to distract you and mute enthusiasm. The extinction burst has begun. They are desperately latching on to power because the benefactors that are paying a lot of these people

0: power. You can hit me and attack me all you want, suggesting somehow that like we were in this for anything other than principle. Like I left this very, lucrative, fantastic career in the media space and in the business space I was in to go work for $200,000 salary in the government. Well, by the way, I wound up paying DC more in freaking taxes than I even did for the salary. It's a joke. It's humiliating and stupid. And you know that. But they've figured out that if they can get a group of people to follow the leftist approach, the current thing, men in the women's room, whatever it may be, and they can get them to latch onto it, no matter how self-destructive it becomes to the movement, left or right, then they're going to go down there. I wanted to show you an example of the power of the current thing. Imagine getting people to mutilate their own bodies, cut off reproductive organs, healthy body tissue, because you fell for a current thing on X. This is the same thing metastasizing on the right now. It's the same thing. Here is a Paul Street on X. He says, this data never ceases to amaze me. In 2005, very few people received any of these trans-related genital surgeries where you cut off body parts. In 2025, it was 4,184. And the shift in age distribution is staggering. Surgeries on 18 to 25-year-olds were almost non-existent in the noughts. Now they dominate every other age group by a large factor. This is the data. People cutting off healthy pieces of their body in a massive clump, a massive spike, because it was a current thing on the left. Many of these people will develop psychosocial problems later. They're mutilated forever. Folks, do not underestimate the power of this. There is a grifting class on the right being paid to instill this cancerous malignancy on our side. And for a small group of people, it's working. But the problem is for the larger group of yous out there in this audience and elsewhere, it's not. I'd love to tell you like, oh, I'm fighting this alone. I'm not. There are others out there who've been fighting back too against this stuff. And thankfully, we have something a lot of these grifters and zeros don't. We have a massive audience and distribution that drives them crazy because they know they can't stop it. You hit us with a pinprick, we hit back 10 times harder. That's the problem. That's why you see a lot of this stuff focused on me. I want to show you this too. More evidence. Put up that X post by his Matt Forney. Folks, what they're doing is not working. And the people paying a lot of these people off to be Folex MAGA are starting to realize they wasted their money. And now they've got to double down and pick the latest current thing. The early voting data suggests that Democrats are underperforming in Ohio and North Carolina, while Republicans are underperforming in Virginia, which shouldn't surprise anyone given President. Hold on. Keep that up. But this is me, not Forney. Virginia shouldn't surprise anyone. President Trump dramatically shrank the federal workforce, contrast to the nothing is happening crowd. A lot of them live in Virginia. None of this is surprising. It's too early to make a call, but there's absolutely no evidence of a blue wave. This is why you're seeing the crash out. Is this making sense now? You think that these people who all of a sudden you're like, wow, it's so weird. Like overnight, I thought these people were our friends. So did I and a lot of others until the checks started getting written. And then they sold out as quickly as they could.
1: 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I talked about it on the podcast earlier. 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Please give us a follow while you're there. Folks, I gave a speech recently, and I was asked about what do you see the big problems moving forward? And I said, one of them, obviously, we discussed, and we're going to discuss today, socialism. But the second problem is a little bit of apathy set in after the Trump 47 victory in the presidential election. There were a lot of people I saw jump back onto YouTube and started celebrating, like YouTube is canceled, cancel culture, they're back. That is a small symptom of a fight that I promise you is still going on. I've got a Gun Owners of America video coming up that's going to warn you, folks. I'm not telling you to get off YouTube, do what you want over there. I'm just telling you, you better back up your stuff elsewhere, because the minute the Democrats get back in charge, this is going to come back with an absolute vengeance, redlining cancel culture. I promise you. I hope I'm wrong, but I'm not. We'll be right back.

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12: I want you to watch this clip from KGB defector. It's one you maybe haven't seen before, Yuri Bezmenov. He talks about the tactic. Folks, please bookmark this. It's not mine, so just take it. Put it out there on X. This is what's going on. There are foreign governments out there who understand the worst thing for them right now is President Trump keeping a Republican majority for two more years to advance an America First agenda at their expense. So they know they can't beat us from the outside. They're being humiliated in Iran and elsewhere right now. They're being destroyed. Even the New York Times had to acknowledge it yesterday. The Iran war is not going like the Iranians thought. They're bankrupted. They have no money. They can't get any oil out. We've effectively blockaded their blockade. We get our oil out. They don't get theirs out. We're upwards of 85 or 90% of the pre-war oil, and the rest of the 10% is Iranian oil. We don't want them to sell. Their tankers at sea are drying up. They've got a few more days. They are screwed. They are trying now desperately to pay off people on the inside, these foreign governments, because they're telling them, hey, better red than dead. Join the current thing. The current thing is socialism. At least there's good money here, and we'll help you destroy the country from the inside. The audio is not great. It's an older clip. It's about a minute, but pay very close attention to this. You've been warned. You want an explanation for what's going on. Here it is. Check this out.
13: The highest art of warfare is not to fight at all, but to subvert anything of value in the country of your enemy until such time that the perception of reality of your enemy is screwed up to such an extent that he does not perceive you as an enemy, and that your system, your civilization, and your ambitions look to your enemy as an alternative, if not desirable, then at least feasible. Better red than dead. That's the ultimate purpose. The final stage of subversion, after which you can simply take your enemy without a single shot being fired, if the subversion is successful. This is basically what subversion is.
12: Folks, this is the most obvious subversion operation you've ever seen. The countries may differ in specific cases that are running a lot of money through Folex MAGA. However, the goal is the same, as you just heard Yuri Bezmenov say. It's to win a war without a single shot being fired by getting people on the inside to distrust everything. How do you not see this? If you're on team better red than dead and you got suckered into this, how do you not see this? You don't find it weird that every day they claim to be part of this MAGA movement, but every day it's a new target? Mark Wayne Mullen sucks. Homan sucks. Impeach Pete Hegseth. Cash sucks. Dan sucks. JD sucks. Marco Rubio sucks. Every single day it's a new target. It's never the communists suck. It's never any acknowledgement of any result of anything ever. It's always nothing's going to happen. The thing happens. They move on to another thing they say isn't going to happen. And then the cycle repeats itself again. You don't see it. You've got an enemy out there openly professing loyalties to terrorists, people running for office. You've got people out there saying that some people did some things. You've got a crop of people running on a wealth tax, which would bankrupt the entire country. You've got a crop of people swearing to you they want to give health care to illegals and open a border again, bankrupting the country. I'll play it for you coming right up. I'll play it for you coming right up. And yet, every day, it's a new thing. They move on from one case to the next case, depending on what they think people will fall for. Then they go to their traditional target, which they think always works. When nothing else works, what do? The Jews did it. That's the fallback every time. You gotta see it. If you don't, I'm sorry, I can't help you.

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6: From ABC News, I'm Mike Dubusky. New York Governor Kathy Hochul has appointed the state's Attorney General, Letitia James, as a special prosecutor in the Cornell rape case. ABC's Armando Garcia reports.
7: Governor Kathy Hochul saying newly released information caused her and the public to lose faith in the local prosecutor who chose not to prosecute the alleged sexual assault.
8: She could not have been clearer that she was 100% confident that she had been raped.
7: Newly released Snapchat messages shared among dozens of fraternity brothers during the assault, showing the friend who Jane Doe went to see that night sent the group a photo that appears to show her in the bedroom. One brother asking, "Shop still open?"
6: President Trump weighing in on the appointment of James this afternoon.
9: I feel badly for whoever she's looking at because they won't get a fair shake.
6: The president is headed to Alabama today to rally support for Republicans ahead of the midterms. Worries about the economy hang heavily over midterm races. White House Economic Director Kevin Hassett responding to today's disappointing September jobs report.
10: One of the things about jobs numbers is that they go up and down, and you have to smooth through over the last 3 or 4 months to see what's going on. And those numbers are really positive.
6: The report found 29,000 jobs were added last month. Experts had been expecting closer to 90,000. Krista Pike, the Tennessee death row inmate who survived two lethal injections this week, remains critically ill, unconscious, and intubated in a hospital, according to her attorneys. Robin Mayer is the executive director of the Death Penalty Information Center, a national nonprofit, and says the prison is now under scrutiny.
11: About their protocol, about the training that staff received, where they're obtaining drugs, how they are testing those drugs, all of these critical details.
6: Pike was convicted of murdering Colleen Slemmer in 1995. And more than 34 million Americans are under heat alerts across California starting today. Those alerts run through next Thursday. You're listening to ABC News.
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6: Two people have been fatally shot in a home in an upscale neighborhood in the hills around UC Berkeley in California. Authorities are now responding to the incident. A judge has permanently dismissed vandalism charges against a former U.S. Olympian who was accused of vandalizing the reflecting pool in Washington. Police arrested David Hearn back in June, but prosecutors dropped those charges, saying that botched renovations actually caused the damage. Now a judge is accusing President Trump of trying to pressure prosecutors into putting Hearn behind bars. ABC's Jay O'Brien.
15: Former Olympian David Hearn and his lawyer celebrating another legal win after a Washington, D.C. judge permanently dismissed the vandalism case against him.
16: It's a victory for democracy.
15: In his ruling Thursday, Judge Todd Edelman sharply rebuked the president, writing, despite no evidence of a crime, there is a risk that Mr. Hearn will be prosecuted nonetheless, blaming political pressure brought by the president of the United States upon his subordinate officers.
6: Breakout music star Olivia Dean is facing a new copyright infringement lawsuit over this song, I've Seen It.
17: I've heard it laced in every song, still the words all come out wrong.
6: Now the publisher that owns Bill Withers' catalog is suing, claiming it sounds like Withers' song Just the Two of Us.
18: I see the crystal raindrops fall and the beauty of it all.
6: Plaintiffs say the Olivia Dean track has similarities that are obvious and inescapable. I'm Mike Dubusky, ABC News.
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0: All America, all the time. On the side of freedom and liberty, your voice of hope and truth is here. The Bongino Report, PM. With Dan Bongino.
1: I tried to help some of these people. I actually felt bad for some of them. I really did. And, you know, I was chatting with a friend this morning about it. And maybe that's my weakness, you know? And I accept that. I do. That's my fault. I really did give folks a lot of leeway, even though there were some red flags early on. Nothing that was catastrophic. Now the red flags are everywhere. This extinction burst. They're kicking this Coke machine like nothing I've ever seen. Anyone telling you right now not to vote, to let the socialists win and destroy America, despite a closed border, street crime, violent crime, murders at an all-time low, the economy humming along, even the jobs numbers that came out today, they're like, well, they missed expectations. Yeah, you know why? Because Trump let go so many government employees. That's what and they were still positive. And 500,000 people are like, well, you know, the labor force participation rate went up. Well, it went up because 500,000 people are now entering the workforce again to work because they see the economy humming along. Did you even look at the data? Even like the quote, bad news is good news. All right, listen, quick break, and I'm going to show you what your choice is coming up. And I also want to urge some caution on this attempted hijacking story. Or I want to urge some caution on this, too. Bongino rule on this one. Quick on that. And then I'm warning you, you have a choice. Here's what we lose to if you don't go out and vote. Receipts incoming. A quick word of caution. This report came out yesterday on Fox. Again, I'm not on the inside anymore, so I have no way to independently vet this through sources. I'm on the outside. I'm doing my investigative work from the outside as any non-crazy, you know, whatever journalist, which I hate that title, would do. But there is some suspected, and I want to emphasize suspected, Iranian ties to this potential hijacking. I say suspected because, you know, we have to be careful with this. And I know President Trump has been very patient with Iran, despite people pushing him to make really, hasty moves. And he's been the one to kind of slow this down and do it the right way. So check this out. And please apply the Bongino rule. Give this some time first before we make any decisions. Check this out.
2: I just spoke to the president as he was boarding Marine One on the South Lawn. And I asked him if anybody has briefed him in the last day and a half about whether or not this Fly Dubai pilot, the one who allegedly tried to take down the plane, is linked to Iran. And the president told me they're working on it right now. He would say the answer based on what he is hearing is yes, but they are working it right now. And because it can be a little bit noisy here at the White House, I sought clarification. I asked him, so this guy might have been put in there by the IRGC or radicalized some other way and then sent to take down the plane. And the president said it could have been, yeah. Earlier today, when we heard from the prime minister of Israel, Benjamin Netanyahu, he said it was too early to tell if this co-pilot was linked to Iran. The president gets different briefings, though, in addition to all of the intel sharing that we do with Israel and with other partners in the Middle East. So a lot is moving here. And according to the president, it is moving in the direction of an Iranian linked incident.
1: I love the whole hold emoticons, whatever we call them. Hold, everybody just hold. There is no reason to rush on this. We have assets in the region. Let's vet the info. And I know the president's doing that. He's very deliberate in his approach, contrary to what left-wing media want to tell you. I worked with the man. Don't tell me what he's. I was there. He is very deliberate in his approach, contrary to what the goons in the media want to tell you. Folks, you have a choice coming up. And listen, no, it's not better red than dead. It's actually, I'd rather be dead than be red, okay? I am not living in a communist socialist country, and I'm not doing it because it's easier rather than the right thing to do. Oh, we're just going to fold because it's the current thing. I'm not doing that, and you're not doing it either. I know you're not doing it. We are going to fight here. That's what we do. I don't care what the current thing is. If election night, God forbid, turns into a blue wave, I'm waking up the next morning and fighting again. What do you want me to do? You want me to imagine being in like a revolutionary when we were fighting England, King George, and having a bad day at Bunker Hill, Yorktown or whatever and saying like, I'm giving up. I'm not doing that. I'm not doing that. Again, I love this country. There is nothing like it. There will never be anything like it again. It's been touched by the hand of God. That flag behind me is not a tablecloth. It represents an idea never tried to this extent or scale in human history that has created the most powerful, wealthiest, strongest, most powerful military in human history. I'm not throwing it away because some socialist said so. And some socialist sympathizer said so because it was the current thing. I'm not doing it. I'd rather be dead than red. Not the other way around. I want to show you how these people on the left you're getting ready to hand the country to. Folks, they knew what they were doing. Okay? They're pretending now that it was suspension of disbelief. You know when you go in a movie, they have this thing called suspension of disbelief. You go in there, you know it's fake. We all watched Braveheart. We saw, hold, you see at the end, freedom. And guy, I mean, probably guys crying in that movie. Onions everywhere, right? And Braveheart, guys loved him. Why? It's fake. Mel Gibson wasn't really eviscerated and disemboweled at the end of the movie. I don't think it's a spoiler. Movie's been out like 30 years. Why? Why do we get all emotional? Because we suspend our disbelief. We suspend it while we're in the movie. And it becomes a really emotional, riveting experience. Folks, I don't think the Democrats did this at all. I don't think they suspended disbelief. I think they went into the movie, the Biden administration, the Obama administration, knowing the whole thing is fake, and they just didn't care because they wanted to destroy the country. Here's what I mean. Here's a very popular guy on the left, very popular, has a huge podcast. I think it's Pod Save America. If I'm wrong, I'm wrong. But this guy, Tommy Vitor, here he is like all of a sudden pretending to have this come to Jesus moment that, oh gosh, we just found out like immigration and inflation under Biden, like weren't popular among voters. This guy's a smart guy, folks. I'm sorry. I don't believe a word of this. They did not suspend disbelief because then why am I playing this? This is important. Because if you believe this guy here, you believe like they've learned a lesson. Oh, spending a bunch of money and causing inflation like they did under Biden is not a good thing. Open borders aren't a good thing. They're going to do it again if you vote for these people. I don't believe this is genuine. Not a word of it. Check this out.
3: I do think we as Democrats need to just more publicly account for the fact that we were way wrong on immigration. The country absolutely disagreed with our views. They believe that Joe Biden let the border get crazy and out of control, and that drove a load of voters to Republicans. And that's just an example of where, like, just pure economic populism isn't going to solve it. And we're seeing similar stuff in like Germany, by the way, where like the far right and the far left are doing well in part because of this demagoguing of immigration. So there's other elements that are just not like quite as clear cut as the kind of 2016 Bernie kind of populist agenda that I'm like behind.
1: 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Huge. This go look at the podcast charts. We put them out. Your PodTrack, Triton, go look at them. This guy's show, Pod Save America, is at the top of the charts all the time. Liberals love this show. Do you really believe he's a smart guy? He's not stupid. It's not personal. It's just this is literally, and I hate that word, for the future of the country. They know what they're doing. My point, to tie it to the beginning of the show, is so do the people engaged in this cash-funded subversion exercise in Folex MAGA now. This is not an accident, folks. There are some who've been suckered, some, a very small number. Most of them know exactly what they're doing. They have not suspended disbelief. They're working for the same goals these people are. Open borders, modern monetary theory, i.e. mass government printing of money and inflation. They're working for the same goals to subvert the United States' freedom and liberty, constitutional republic, horizontal and vertical separation of power system to get to a collectivist, socialist, basically empire in the United States. The Democrats told you who they are. And I'm not talking about just one of them. You hand the country off to them. You are going to have open borders and a welfare state, which the great Milton Friedman has told you is not mathematically possible. You're going to open the border to billions of people to come in to lay claim to your tax dollars. Do you have any idea how quickly Medicaid, Medicare, Social Security programs I know many of you love and rely on but are struggling, do you have any idea how quickly these programs would be absolutely bankrupt if we opened the door to billions of people? That's what they want. No, they don't. Hat tip the great Maze Moore. Here's the receipts, folks, and it's not just one. Here are very prominent Democrats who already told you they plan on opening up the entitlement state, all the benefits you paid for, to illegals coming in the country. And I promise you, they have not suspended disbelief. They will do it again. And the Folex people are helping them because they believe it's better to be red than dead. I'd rather be dead than red. Check this out.
4: I'm opposed to any policy that would deny in our country any human being from access to public safety, public education, or public health, period.
5: Universal health care for all, regardless of pre-existing condition, regardless of the ability to pay, and regardless of your immigration status.
6: When I talk about health care being a human right, last time I heard that undocumented people are human beings as well.
7: Just to be clear, that health insurance for undocumented immigrants is a deal breaker for you.
8: Excluding people from the ability to get in on health insurance, we're not just harming them, we're punishing ourselves.
9: Medicare for all, as I put this together, covers everyone, regardless of immigration status. And that's it.
10: Now we're having a hearing today about why we should push people who are brought here as children off of health care coverage. Denying health care to anyone, I believe, is morally repugnant.
1: Folks, they're telling you who they are. Just like the other subversives inside of our tent are telling you who they are. Why would anyone tell you not to vote? Why would anybody do that knowing that these are the people who will take charge? Those are the actual people. That is not AI generated. That is the modern leadership structure politically of the Democrat Party. Kamala Harris, Gavin Newsom, AOC, Bernie Sanders. This is where the energy is. This is what they want to do when they tell you who they are. I'm just asking you to believe them. It is not better to be red than dead. Do not suspend disbelief. This isn't entertainment like a movie. You don't have time for that, to put on blinders and assume because people in the past pretended to be your friend that they're your friend now, despite telling you, hey, stick the fork in the electric socket. Don't do that. You're going to electrocute yourself. Folks, I'm not running. What dog could I possibly have in this fight? I'm not a political consultant. I'm not getting money from political candidates. I have good candidates on because I like them. I'm just desperately trying to save this country, knowing the threat. And the threat is very real.
11: 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More coming up next.

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1: I'm going to move ahead a little bit. Sorry to go out of order, but I think it's important I cover this too, because I want to show you that Gun Owners of America video. Let's just skip ahead to that. We can go back to some of the other stuff. It is a live show. Sometimes I lift and shift stuff. And I'm feeling this right now, like a lot, despite what you think is turmoil. Folks, we've been through this before, man. I've been in this game a long time, back since 2011. I've seen it before. We've been through hundreds of primaries and people attack us and all this other stuff. I've never seen this on the organized foreign government end like this coming after. We've been through this before. We're not going anywhere. I promise. You've tried for a decade now. It's not working. Keep trying, though. Folks, this is who you're handing your country to. You know, I saw after the Trump 47 victory, I saw this, and I gave a speech recently at Club 47, which is one of the largest, if not the largest, MAGA group in the country. It's in Palm Beach. It's a great club. You should look them up. They get thousands of people. I think there were like 2,000 people at the event. So we had a great time. Justin was with me there. Good crowd, good people, right? I gave a speech, and I had written kind of some bullet points. I never write a whole speech out. It's just, you know, people don't want to see you read from something. I just put some ideas in my head. And I thought, like, I should warn them about the biggest threats to this MAGA movement going forward in the era post-Trump. He's not going to be around forever. Well, one of them I just discussed is socialism. It will destroy not just the MAGA movement, but the country. But the second thing I warned about, which I really encourage you, and it's not about you here, you guys are the diehards, is apathy. I saw after the Trump win that there was this feeling of like, well, we've won and maybe we can take our foot off the gas pedal. I'll give you an example of what I mean. I've seen a lot of people flocking back to YouTube, and I'm not telling you not to do that. I'm not. If it's a distribution platform, and I just said to you beginning of the show, that matters. I'm in no way telling you not to do that. I'm just telling you, if you're not backstopped your content on free speech oriented platforms that don't do cancel culture stuff, that the second the Democrats get back in power, I can guarantee you they're going to cancel you again. I was banned from YouTube because I told you masks don't work during COVID. You can look it up. Here is a video from Gun Owners of America. YouTube's already back to their old tricks. Apparently, if you have firearms related content, there's some new restrictions out there. I'm telling you, the second the Democrats get back, you're going to get wiped off that platform again. Check this out.
2: YouTube just put a stop to sponsor content for firearms creators, hugely affecting some of the largest channels on this platform that millions of law-abiding gun owners frequently watch. YouTube updated its branded content policy, completely banning sponsored content involving firearms and ammunition. What this means is that under this policy, videos that were done in exchange for something of value, including payment, sponsorships, or free products involving firearms or ammunition, are no longer allowed on YouTube. And almost right on cue, a few days later, Everytown's propaganda arm, a news publication called The Smoking Gun, publishes an article about the connection between firearms manufacturers and YouTube. The article itself is full of alarmist writing, warning that the community of firearms YouTubers, who they refer to as GunTube, are spreading political extremism and white supremacy.
1: This is, again, a level 10 decision. I have to tell you this, because what I'm about to tell you is not going to be popular with a good number of people, and some others will understand. I'm not questioning your title to your opinion about YouTube, post or don't post there. Your opinion is perfectly valid. It is not in my interest anywhere, not financially, not content-wise, because the full show video is only available here on Rumble. That's it. We have to take a break, but I'll be back with more on this, so don't go anywhere.
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5: News. I'm Mike Dubusky. Letitia James is now the special prosecutor overseeing the case of an alleged 2024 gang rape incident at Cornell University. New York Governor Kathy Hochul making the appointment today.
6: I have every confidence in our attorney general to do what she has always done. Look at the facts, examine the record, and draw the proper conclusions. That's exactly what's going to happen in this case.
5: According to a confidential investigative report compiled by Cornell and reviewed by ABC News, the alleged victim in this case told officials days after the encounter that she believed she was raped, though no charges came from that initial case. The U.S. added 29,000 jobs in September with an unemployment rate of 4.2%, according to the Bureau of Labor Statistics. That job addition number is lower than expectations. And Krista Pike is unconscious and on a ventilator after she survived a planned state execution in Tennessee this week. Her lawyers are now calling on the governor to commute her sentence. This is ABC News.
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1: I don't like sharing personal conversations, but I believe it's relevant here. Especially who it's about. But one of the last conversations I had with Charlie, he had called me, and we were chatting about, you know, radio. We would talk about content a lot, and we would text about stuff and what the best way to reach younger folks. Well, Charlie was an actor. I mean, you know that, but some people trying to destroy his legacy are just full of crap and hate him and pretend they like him. They don't know the real Charlie. Charlie understood the GOTV, get out the vote, and activism game. And we got into a long conversation about, you know, do you post on YouTube or TikTok or not? And he convinced me. He said, Dan, I get a lot of younger voters who haven't heard of other platforms who find us on YouTube and then eventually convert to a free speech platform later. So I don't think it's sensible to get off. And I said, you know what, Charlie? That makes a lot of sense. That's why I do post some audio over there and some short clips, and we post on TikTok as well. Because, folks, I can't forfeit the next generation. I can't do that and toss the country over to socialist, better red than dead people. I'm not doing that. I'm not. So I'm not telling you not to post there, especially people, you know, the show does well. I mean, we do. We're not going to tell a guy who's just out in the space or a woman, hey, don't post and, you know, generate any income. Don't feed your family. I'm not going to tell you that. I'm just telling you this. My message is be very careful, number one, because in this election, if we lose the midterms and God forbid we lose the presidency because people fell into the trap, you are going to be wiped out. Back your stuff up and start building your content channel now, Rumble and elsewhere. I don't care if it's the other platform. I'm just telling you, you will get wiped out again. If you think all of this, don't fall for the apathy like we won, it's over. I even had a friend of mine reach out the other day. Something happened because I can't believe this cancel culture stuff is coming back. What, you thought the lefties were going to give up? What, are you crazy? They're never going to give up, ever. The socialists and the commies never give up. They're waiting for you to give up. I'm not giving up. Ever, ever. We could lose every freaking congressional seat on election night. I'm not giving up. I've got two daughters and a country to save. I'm not giving up. I'm not. We'd be down to one listener, Lucy the dog. I'm not giving up. Lucy made an appearance on the show. It's very popular. I got a ton of emails about that. Folks, they're going to go right back to weaponization, too. This is why I've warned you from someone who was on the inside. We did everything we could to institute multiple guardrails. There were huge turnover. There were terminations. There were people who left. There were people who resigned. It was something like thousands of people who left. If they bring a lot of these people back, you're going to have the same problem. It doesn't matter if it's the IBF, FBI, DEA, AED. It doesn't matter. When leftists put people in government, it doesn't matter what the organization is. People are policy. Don't ever forget that. They are going to go right back to this. Right, but that's why elections are important. There is nothing. You can wipe out the entire federal government the second the Democrats win the White House back. They'll hire everyone back again and screw you over. We've got to win elections. That's why people telling you not to vote, they have an agenda. I want to show you what I mean. Here's President Trump yesterday. He understands the threat. He totally, completely, 100% understands that this threat has not gone away. Apathy's our enemy. Oh, this is the one on pardon. Sorry. The audio here is not great. These guys cleaned it up. There's a little rotor spin in the background. He's by the helos. But he's asked about pardons for his administration officials. You don't think he knows what's going to happen? Of course he knows. Because the guy was shot. He's been attacked. He had attempted assassinations. He's been dragged through mugshots. He's been dragged through court trials. You think this guy's giving up fighting for you? What is he doing this for, the money? That's crazy. He knows exactly what's going on. Check this out.
2: It's a long time from now. So it's not something I'm thinking about now. But based on Biden, I can do whatever I want because he certainly barged a lot of people. He barged everybody of note. Ooh, yeah.
1: He, folks, this man, any insinuation from the Folex MAGA don't vote crowd that this guy somehow hasn't fought for you, what the hell do you think he's in this for? I don't understand. What you think? He's in this for the money? No, he's definitely in it for the fame because no one knew him before he ran for office. I grew up in New York. Like the guy was the most. You want to talk about notoriety? I bet he had 100% name ID in New York City. Folks, I can't take it anymore with this crap. It is unreal. It really is. I'm sorry that this is filtered in, but I cannot have people telling you not to vote. Let this administration go down in flames. Because you're telling people this fairy tale somehow that nothing happened when in fact it did happen and then you moved on to something else. Everything you told us wasn't going to happen. There's going to be no action on fraud in the Minnesota Learing Center. They're up to like thousands of arrests right now, billions of dollars saved. There's going to be no action on voter fraud. I just told you, played the clip yesterday, that there's thousands of investigations going on and they just announced new indictments yesterday. Oh, there's not going to be any action on the deep state. Did you miss all of the public corruption cases that happened? Oh, there's definitely not going to be action against left-wing organizations. Really? You mean like the SPLC case, the BLM case? What are you talking about? Everything you told people wasn't happening already happened. You can look it up. And now I'm hearing this new, this one I can't believe. The disconnect in the media world from the real world and the economy is like nothing I've ever seen. Folks, is the economy perfect? The economy's never perfect. There's always going to be people who struggle. Always. Joseph Schumpeter, one of the great economists and philosophers, called it creative destruction. When you create new businesses, other ones are destroyed. The horse trading business went down dramatically when we invented the automobile. Does anyone want to go back to riding horses? No, there is always dislocation in an economy. However, all I'm asking you to do is not ignore issues. I'm asking you to put issues in context and look at where we are from where we were under the Biden era. The liberal media has you believing we're in the worst economy ever. How is this happening then? Put up the jobless claims article. These aren't even outlets that like the president. How is this? How is all this happening? U.S. jobless claims fall to lowest level in more than 55 years. Does that sound? Look at the date, October 1st. It was yesterday. Lowest level in more than 55 years. We haven't seen jobless claims this low since 4 years before I was born. Does this sound like the worst economy ever? Or an economy that's going through some shifts and changes, but is motoring along? Well, we're not building anything here. Okay, Barron's. Again, no big friend to President Trump. U.S. manufacturing activity expands for the ninth month in a row. You think I'm making this up? Like these are just AI-generated headlines? I've already said to you, I am in no way diminishing fuel prices that once we get better containment in Iran, which I think is happening, are going to come down. You've already seen prices of wholesale crude dropping down, and we already control the strait. I get it, but I'm telling you in context, the media is saying, don't vote. We want to go back to the Biden era. So are the doomers and pillars and the subversives out there trying to destroy our movement. They have no evidence that's true. Here's hit by Ken Fisher on Fox, talking about how the portion of time after midterm elections, they call the midterm miracle. Folks, candidly, I hadn't heard about this before, but imagine this happens now. We've got jobless claims going. Imagine the equities market explodes, your 401k blows up, your pension plan blows up too. I mean, this could be like, you think it's the golden era now? It could be like the platinum era if we just keep the course going and don't turn the economy over to AOC and Bernie Sanders. That's your option. Check this out.
3: 9 months that starts with a midterm election. Mm. This quarter that starts on Thursday and the two after it over the last 100 years are the most consistently positive 9 months in all of stock market history. You have to go back to the Great Depression to find a 9 month period in that span with a negative return. They've been positive 92% of the time with 19% average returns. Doesn't matter what the year before, what the earlier in the year did. This is what I called a midterm miracle. It's a stunning phenomenon that works because nobody ever believes it will, because everybody believes that if my side loses, it's my way or the highway, it's going to be terrible.

0: miracle. Huh. It's a stunning phenomenon that works because nobody ever believes it will, because everybody believes that if my side loses, it's my way or the highway. It's going to be terrible if my side loses. And the midterms tend to bring in legislative quiet.
1: Holy cow.
2: Folks, I'm going to make a prediction, and predictions are like holes. You know, you get the point. Everybody's got one, but I'm just going to throw this out there. You elect a group of socialist Democrats who shut down the Trump agenda. I doubt we're going to see a midterm miracle. Even if we can hold one of the houses, I hope we hold both. I think it's a possibility. Be tough, but I think it's a possibility if we show up. You're not going to see a midterm miracle. You have never seen a crop of Democrats like this so committed to socialism and collectivism in the United States. You've never seen them this powerful. Not in modern times, not in my 51 years. The White House has gotten really hip to this messaging. They do an excellent job here. I want to show you this. I'm going to scroll a little bit. But there, again, what do I always tell you? Campaigns are sound bites, snapshots, and contrasts. You've got to get your imagery well. Memes, photos in the newspaper, photos online. You've got to get your sound bites down. You can't say something in a debate you know is going to be clipped. Even if you say it, And you're trying to paint a contrast, you got to be very careful how you sound. You also have to tell people what you're going to do, but warn people about what the other side is going to do. This is why the doomers are so dangerous, telling people not to vote. Eric Daughtry on X puts out, the Trump White House just launched a devastating tracker that calculates the exact cost of the Dems, basically promises that would cost the U.S. if they win. It would be $355,000 per household, income would plummet, and mortgage rates would surge. Here, they have this scroller at the end where they're showing these are just promises the Democrats have made. They are going to cost you a fortune. They note the real cost of socialism to your family. $355,000 per household over 10 years. Taxes go up $22,000. If the government borrows 12%, more mortgage rates are going to be higher. The budget cost, again, is only part of the damage. $52 trillion in new federal deficits. There's not going to be no freaking midterm miracle. We lose to these socialist lunatics. Thank God the White House is good at this stuff and getting ahead of the contrast message. It's up to you to get this out there as well. Take 10 people to the polls. 10, 10, and 10 in the chat. Take 10 people to the polls. Please call 10 people. Make 10 social media posts. Do not tell people not to vote. That's insane. Many of you have kids. Why would you hand your country to these people? I just showed you the manufacturing numbers, the jobless claims, even the jobs numbers that came out today, which missed expectations. Don't gloss over that. Oh, you know, we're just going to ignore. No, we're not ignoring any of it. The jobs numbers, which came in a little bit low, but was still positive, and the labor force participation rate was up because people flushed back into the workforce. They're wiping out bureaucratic government jobs left and right. People are having to move back into the private sector. That's what's happening. Folks, messaging, man. Messaging is key. Sound bites, snapshots, visuals. You need to get this down. Listen, this ad, I'm going to show you what it looks like in practice when you put meat on the bone, too. Whoever put this ad together for Steve Hilton running for governor of California, this is just genius. Now, it's a little saucy. I don't think if you have kids around, it's a big deal or anything like that. They probably won't get it. However, this is the kind of ad that gets people's attention in this new era. It's a great ad, folks. Folks, sometimes you really have to shock people. And the imagery and the optics in there, if you're listening on radio, there's two young women. One's got the nose rings and the green hair and the pink hair. And they got the LGBTQIA 2+, whatever. It's meant to shock you into like, hey, man, California's in real trouble. I don't care what my personal politics are. I got to save my state. It's meant to do that. Is Steve Hilton going to win? It's a huge, huge long shot. Am I telling you to show up and vote in California? You're damn freaking right I am. Because California's become an incubator for insanity for policies around the country. Telling people not to vote. That's freaking insane.
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0: counseling. Sanctuary of Hope believed in me. They helped me finish school and taught me how to be a mom. They gave my baby a chance at life. Today, when I look into my child's eyes, I see a future I almost lost. You can be that someone. 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
4: My name is Erica, and my son, Kaysen, is a patient at Shriners Children. 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
14: You know, I can't go without... There's a couple things I want to cover. Did you see the reporter in Maine? What happened to this reporter in Maine? You know, let me play this first because this is an attention grabber for all the wrong reasons. Folks, people have gotten, believe me, we've been on the receiving end of it. There are some people out there who are getting crazy, like sociopathic about the current thing online. And we've been on the receiving end of this. It's been very dangerous for us. But it's not just us. Did you see what happened? His main reporter doing a live shot. This guy pulls up and I don't know what the beef with the reporter is. Or not. I don't care what the beef is. You just don't do this. This is just crazy. This was the viral video going around X yesterday. Check this out.
15: Somebody right now.
16: Hello.
15: How you doing, bud?
16: That's it, dude.
15: You all right?
16: Yeah, you?
15: Doing good.
16: Yeah. Kind of invading people's privacy here. Confidentiality, you realize that?
15: I'm invading people's privacy?
16: Yeah.
15: By being in public with a camera and doing a report?
16: Yeah. Videoing across the road.
15: Okay.
16: What's up, bud? Come on.
15: What can I do for you? Okay. And we have another person essentially probably intoxicated. There is no way to tell. But what I will say is multiple people did get in cars. Your patient just tried to run me over.
17: Are you trying to intimidate?
15: And we have...
17: Off the property, right?
15: And we have cameras.
17: Off the property, right?
18: No, I will. When they're patients, I believe.
15: Don't touch me. I will...
17: I'm not touching you.
18: If you touch me, you're going to get assaulted or something. Is that what you want? Do you want an assault charge?
14: Folks, there's just no excuse for this. There is absolutely no excuse to take whatever current thing you think is your current thing and use it to motivate you to try to attack, physically intimidate, or kill someone. I said, do we even need to say this? Believe me, we have been on the receiving end of this stuff from people who are psychotic about things. The power of the P1. Yes, it's time for the Democrat Zen moment of the day. Producer Jim puts it together. I don't see it in advance, but there's typically screaming liberals in it, just like you saw in the Steve Hilton ad, except they're actually voting for him in that case. So here is your Democrat peaceful moment of the day on a Friday. Obviously, that's a joke to go into the weekend with a smile on your face, which you know I love. Check this out.
19: Your Democrat Zen moment of the day. A peaceful moment to center your mind.
20: Delete the video.
21: Don't do that. Don't do that, man.
22: You have a good day.
21: Can you give me our marker back? Give me my marker back, please. All right.
19: This has been Democrat Zen.
14: Happy to send you into the weekend with a nice peaceful moment from another peaceful lib. Very upset at something. Who knows, ladies and gentlemen, they fall for the current thing. Please don't fall for it too. I started the show today by telling you that, listen, we've got to drop the L on the beast. The president calls it the beast. It's his car, whatever. But on a very serious note, I change my mind in politics about things sometimes. It's not often. I mean, if you have a set of, you know, principles, you should have done your homework in advance. But there are some things I think sometimes you just have someone explain something to you in a way, or real world circumstances get in the way. And you learn, what do they say? Like, obviously me, I'm not a liberal, but they say about liberals, like, what's a conservative? Like a liberal who's been mugged, you know? If it looks coordinated in full Lex MAGA, it's not an accident. It's because it is. You notice they just shift from one thing to the next. And it's always a narrative, by the way, being promoted on the left too. But, oh, folks, it's good to have you here. I will see you.
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27: From ABC News, I'm Mike Dubusky. New evidence is emerging in the case of an alleged gang rape at Cornell University 2 years ago. ABC News chief investigative correspondent Aaron Katursky reports.
28: In phone calls and messages reviewed by ABC News, other alleged attackers telling Jane Doe, "I'm so sorry. I feel so bad for you, dude." Another saying, "I just wanted to apologize for how things went down the other night." As the weeks went by, Jane Doe became more convinced about what happened, texting, "Let's be clear that 90% of what happened that night was not consensual."
27: Today, New York AG Letitia James was appointed special prosecutor in the case. Lawyers for Krista Pike are now calling on Tennessee's governor to commute her death sentence after the state botched her execution this week, leaving her alive but critically ill in the hospital. Robin Marr is the executive director of the Death Penalty Information Center.
29: We don't have all the answers yet, but we understand one possible explanation for what might have happened to Krista Pike on Wednesday night was that the IV was set improperly and the drugs went into her muscle instead of into her veins.
27: Disappointing jobs numbers out today, with the economy adding just 29,000 positions for the month of September, far short of expectations. ABC's Olivia Rubin says it comes as mortgage rates surge to their highest level in years.
30: The Federal Reserve raising interest rates last month for the first time in 3 years, making borrowing on car loans, mortgages, and credit cards more expensive. It's hitting Americans in their pockets. The average 30-year mortgage rate saw its largest weekly jump in 4 years, now at 7.28%.
27: And an alert for Walmart customers, the FDA now recalling two food items sold at the popular retailer. Great Value products, including a triple berry blend and organic blueberries, are included as part of a larger E. coli recall. Meanwhile, some pasta is being recalled over listeria concerns. You're listening to ABC News.
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27: The co-pilot of that Fly Dubai plane who allegedly attacked the plane's captain and attempted to crash a flight bound for Israel this week is an Omani national who was previously suspended from flying by Oman Air. Senior intelligence and law enforcement officers had identified that man as a security risk back in 2024, sources say, after he was found to be in possession of extremist materials. As investigators try to determine why he was allowed to fly again, we're now hearing from the pilot of that plane.
33: The heroic Indian captain who was stabbed in the cockpit of that Fly Dubai flight before managing to open the door and let people in, speaking out from his hospital bed. Smit Mashal on a video call with India's Prime Minister, describing the moments after he was attacked by his fellow pilot, saying, "At that moment, I was fighting for my life."
27: ABC's Tom Sufi Burridge in Israel. Russia is ramping up its attacks on Ukraine's capital.
4: Russia, for the first time, has attacked Kyiv's huge main bridges, hitting one with drones four times since Thursday. It's a dramatic escalation that underlines how much heavier Russian attacks have become. We've never seen bombing of Kyiv like this. Russia is now able to attack the city with far more drones every day, going after far more civilian targets, and it's expected to get much worse this winter. Patrick Reeval, ABC News at the Foreign Desk.
27: And students in Paris taking to the streets today, protesting for better conditions and education funding. I'm Mike Dubusky, ABC News.
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22: 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In a moment, I want to tell you about a decision by a U.S. federal judge that appears to say it's okay for non-citizens to vote in American elections. Now, if I told you that he was also a Joe Biden pick as judge, you wouldn't be surprised now, would you? But let me get to that in just a moment. 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And our ex-poll question, should a man's tweets as a teenager from more than a decade ago cost that man his job and his career today? There is a guy by the name of Braden Bell. I don't know Mr. Bell. He was given a great job hire yesterday. He had been working as a play-by-play announcer in Phoenix, Arizona. And then he got a job. At least for 8 hours, he got a job. He was hired by the NBA's Portland Trail Blazers. They hired 29-year-old Braden Bell on Thursday. And then, within just a few hours, they decided to fire him. And why? Because a TV station looked up Braden Bell's tweets from when he was a teenager. Now, he's 29 years old today. These tweets were between 2012 and 2014. So the newest of those tweets is about 13 years old. The oldest is maybe 15 years old. It was quite a while ago, and he was about 14, 15, or 16 years of age. He made some off-color tweets, and they were definitely off-color. He talked about young ladies. He talked about race. He talked about Asian people. And so within 8 hours, this NBA team decided to fire Braden Bell for the tweets that he had put up as a teenager. And I only want to ask you the question, should a man's teenage tweets from more than a decade ago cost him his job and his career today? I would answer that one no. And as I said, I don't have a dog in the fight. I don't know this young man. But do I think he should have been fired for stupid stuff he said as a teenager? I think that if all of us were held to the stupid things that we did and said as teenagers, none of us would have jobs. Not a man or a woman out there would have a job today if they were all held responsible for the things that they said back when they were 13, 14, 15, or 16 years of age. Today's X poll, should a man's teenage tweets from a decade ago cost him his job today? It's found at Lars Larson Show and at LarsLarson.com and brought to you by AMAC, the Association of Mature American Citizens. 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I joined the group more than a decade ago. I would never go anywhere near AARP. You can join AMAC too. Just go to amac.us or call 888-262-2006. AMAC is better, better for you and better for America. Now, what's coming up this hour? Well, a state Supreme Court says that keeping Larry Nassar on the sex offender registry is unconstitutional punishment. Whose rights come first? The pervert or the kids that he went after? A press freedom group has audited its list of journalists killed in Gaza and put alleged terrorists back on that list. Should anybody still trust their numbers? Campus police may have kept key details from prosecutors in a college rape case. Can justice still be served? And take just a moment to cast a vote in my X poll. You'll find the question at Lars Larson Show on X. You'll also find it on our website at LarsLarson.com. And a shout out to our friends in Sikeston, Missouri, who catch great talk radio all day on KSIM. That's AM 1400. And you can find my show there Monday through Friday. Since it is First Amendment Friday, let's go to Robert, who's a naysayer. Hey, Robert, welcome to the program. What's on your mind?
0: Hey, Lars, thank you for taking my call again. The last time we talked, you were curious about, you know, what made us different, what made me a naysayer. And I thought about
22: it for
0: a long
22: time. Yeah, what do we disagree about?
0: Well, it's not so much a disagreement, it's a choice, okay? So follow me. It's how we handle our bias. And up front, I want to say just one thing. People associate bias with bad or evil, and that is not the case at all. It is okay to be biased. Bias is neither good nor bad. It's just powerful. So the big difference between us is that you embrace your bias, and interestingly enough, it relates to our career choices. I mean, you've said that you're a conservative several times a show, and you wouldn't be much of a conservative talk show host if you weren't. So the difference is that I don't embrace my bias. I work hard.
22: Well, what do you mean by embrace my bias? And get, I don't mind if people put words in their own mouth, but tell me what you mean by saying, I embrace my bias. What does that actually mean?
0: Oh, again, it's not bad. I didn't say you were bad.
22: I didn't say that. I said, what does it mean?
0: It means that you have chosen a preferred political narrative and that you promote that narrative in your career, in your job. And that's perfectly okay.
22: I tell people what I think.
0: Perfectly normal.
22: No, Robert.
0: Exactly.
22: I tell people what I think, right?
0: Exactly.
22: So what is that? How is that embracing the bias? You mean I don't go on the air and say things and say I think this when I don't think it? You're right. I don't go on the air and embrace beliefs that I don't have. You're right.
0: And that's all I'm saying. Again, this isn't in any way a judgment.
22: But I'm not sure where you're going. And what do we disagree about that makes you a naysayer?
0: Okay, what makes me a naysayer is, again, my career choice. See, I can't allow my bias to enter my professional decisions. That's not what my employer pays
22: for.
0: That's true of
22: almost every single profession except maybe editorial writer or maybe a talk show host or perhaps comedian. That you don't, I mean, if you're a vegan and you're against eating meat, you can still work in a butcher shop, but you keep your mouth shut. If you're a Boston cop and you're an Irish Catholic, you may be told to go down and hold back the pro-life people that your faith would have you support while you let young ladies go into an abortion clinic and do something you disagree with, but you keep your bias out of it because that's what your job is. Your job is to be a cop, not to go out and, but that's obvious, isn't it?
0: I don't think it's as, it should be obvious. I agree with you on that, Lars, but my observations tell me it's not that obvious in the common experience in our world today.
22: Why not? Where, give me an example where it doesn't happen.
0: Well, so someone once said knowledge is power, and that's not true. Knowledge is blindness. Only
22: knowledge
0: correct
22: is blindness?
0: Knowledge is power. And only correct knowledge is power.
22: What is,
0: and
22: no, but what is correct is in, knowledge?
0: It's in the data. It's in the indisputable, provable
22: data. Then what is in, okay, then
0: data.
22: Tell me what incorrect data is.
0: Incorrect data is information. It's
22: no,
0: an accumulation
22: it's, no, it's bad information, right?
0: Bad information. Okay, yeah.
22: I guess I don't have any idea where you're going, and we're going to run out of time. So tell me the point you're trying to make that you haven't gotten anywhere near. What is it?
0: Well, I'm just saying what makes me the ultimate naysayer is that I have to say nay to everything, including myself, until I've accumulated the data to support a narrative or a position.
22: No different than what I do. But, Robert, it's an interesting conversation. But next time, if you tell the producers you're a naysayer, tell them what you disagree with me about. That's how we usually define a naysayer. I believe taxes ought to be lower. Naysayers believe they ought to be higher. I believe that Donald Trump is a great president. The naysayers believe that Donald Trump is a terrible president. If you're going to say that you disagree with me, you got to tell me what the disagreement is and not stay with generalities like correct data and things like that. But I appreciate the call. It is First Amendment Friday, and you're listening to the Lars Larson Show.

This is my Sanctuary of Hope story. I almost didn't keep my baby. I was young, broke, and terrified. Then I found Sanctuary of Hope.

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6: Gary LaVox here from Rascal Flats. 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
8: Hey, welcome back to the Lars Larsen Show on a First Amendment Friday. Before I get back to your phone calls and emails, this is so very important. Imagine this, a state Supreme Court just wiped 20,000 sex offenders off the public registry, including a joker by the name of Larry Nassar, that we have talked about this, the serial child molester. Larry Nassar wiped off that public registry. Who in the world is protecting the kids now? Well, Doug Lloyd joins us now, the Eaton County prosecuting attorney in Michigan. Ms. Lloyd, welcome back to the program. How are you, sir?
9: I'm wonderful, Lars. It's wonderful to be here with you.
8: How did this end up happening? Why in the world do we get 20,000 names of convicted perverts off the registry?
9: Well, that's a real good question, Lars. Is, you know, the Supreme Court here in Michigan has made the determination that it's their job to legislate instead of actually call balls and strikes. And so in a one-page opinion, they proceeded to make the determination that that certain parts of the legislative act were unconstitutional. And instead of just scratching out those little pieces, they took away the whole act. And there you go. 20,000 people are back on the street.
8: And Mr. Lloyd, in particular, they've said anybody who committed their crimes, his or her crimes, mostly his, before July 1 of 2011, why is that the key date, that everything before that gets wiped off?
9: Sure, it's because the legislature has taken pieces and parts of the SORA Act, and the last one was 2011, so when those changes were made, they went back to 2011 and said anyone who was convicted before that date, well, they won't have to report their sex offender status anymore.
8: No, but they don't get to legislate. I mean, is that not clear that you're right? That's what other courts, appeals courts, and Supreme Courts, whether state or federal, are supposed to call balls and strikes. They're supposed to say, this is what the law says. How did they figure that the SORA, the Sex Offender Registration Act, is not constitutional?
9: Well, they're making the argument that it's an additional punishment than what the defendants were supposed to receive, even though I would argue that they were placed under, you know, all of these individuals were placed under the Sex Offender Registry Act at the time that they were actually sentenced. And so they weren't surprised, and it wasn't an additional punishment. But our Supreme Court here in Michigan, well, they decided that they would legislate and just cancel all of them out. So in a matter of a week or two, you know, all of a sudden 20,000 people no longer have to register. I, as the Eaton County prosecutor and also running for attorney general, made the determination, you know what, we're going to actually put this out there and make sure that people know about it, because it's my responsibility that victims are actually being notified and being heard. And the only way they were hearing about it was just the little Facebook post that we put out.
8: By the way, I'm talking to Doug Lloyd. And Doug, I didn't realize you were running for AG, so we wish you well on that. I hope you get good news on November 3rd or 4th or November 20th or whenever all the votes get counted and registered, because I think Michigan has the same kind of problem with vote by mail and other votes that a lot of other parts of the state do, or the parts of the country do. But I guess what I don't understand is, if you took that argument to its logical extreme, and this is where, Ms. Lloyd, you're going to tell, I'm not an attorney, but if you said this is an additional punishment, I don't have any felonies on my record. In fact, I don't have any misdemeanors on my record. I've not been convicted of a crime. But you could argue, hey, having a felony on my record, there was a punishment for that. But then when I apply for a job, if the job requires a clean, you know, a clean bill of health and no felonies, then that's an additional punishment. Couldn't you extend that argument to just about any criminal conviction?
9: Well, Lars, that would be a really common sense argument that, you know, that I could see you put out there. And so, yes, that there's always an argument that can be made why someone shouldn't be held accountable. And that's the frustration that I've had, you know, and the reason I'm doing what I'm doing now is because accountability has seemed to have gotten lost on Michigan people. And I know the good citizens here, they actually want to see that. So we were pointing that out to make sure that people actually understood that the Supreme Court, by legislating, was taking away that accountability.
8: Well, is there any way to fix this? Could the state legislature make a legislative fix to this and say, we do want those 20,000 people on the registry list?
9: Well, unfortunately, by the way, I read the one-page order. Now, realize that this wasn't even, you know, you see it all the time, Lars, that we see these 50-page opinions.
8: Yep.
9: This is not even a page long. In the way they wrote it, no, I don't believe the legislature has the ability to go back and actually fix this.
8: Well, Doug, am I right in suspecting, again, as a non-lawyer, that the reason they didn't write 50 pages or even 5 pages is they didn't want to give you any ability to get your hooks in and say the ruling is wrong, and here's why. If they make it short enough and simple enough, then there's no place to get any leverage.
9: No, yeah, they did. All they did was, make it where the Michigan State Police had to take these people off of the SORA, and it left it up to someone like me to actually stand up and say, you know what, this wasn't right. You didn't notify anyone. And now we have all of these victims out there who were told at the time of the sentencing that this person would be on a registry, and now they're not.
8: Boy, I just wonder why there's not a way to fix that, even if the legislature passed a bill saying all those convicted of a crime before 2011, July 1 of 2011, they're on a registry that's either similar to or identical to the SORA Act, but there's no way that you can see to fix this at all?
9: I don't see it at this moment, but, I can tell you this, that I want to work with my legislature and actually see if there's not a way that we can actually make these people come back on the registry, because that was the promise we made as prosecutors to our victims, is that these people, when they were convicted of these crimes, would actually be on a registry, and that other people would know that when they were able to see these people in the community.
8: See, that's one of the things that one of my other friends, who's a former prosecutor, Doug, his name is Josh Markey, he calls it truth in sentencing. That if you tell the public when people do these things and they're convicted of the crimes, they will get these punishments. If you tell that to the public and then the system changes the rules in the middle of the game and says, no, they're not going to get that punishment, that you've cheated the entire system. You've treated all of society. I wish you well. You want to tell my audience where they can find your online presence for your run for AG?
9: Sure, that'd be great. You can find me at votedouglloyd.com or follow me on Facebook at Doug Lloyd Prosecutor. We've got all the good things going on here in Michigan and how we want to make it better.
8: I very much appreciate you coming on, and we'll check back in with you. See if maybe we can get that problem fixed. But that is Doug Lloyd, the Eaton County Prosecuting Attorney in Michigan. He's also running for Attorney General. 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
2: ABC News, I'm Mike Dabosky. New York Attorney General Letitia James has taken over the investigation into an alleged gang rape that played out at Cornell University 2 years ago. Krista Pike, the woman who survived an attempted state execution earlier this week, is in critical condition in the hospital. Her lawyers are now calling on Tennessee's governor to commute her sentence. The new jobs report shows U.S. employers added 29,000 jobs in September, falling well short of analyst expectations. ABC's Elizabeth Schulze has more.
3: A little bit of what we might be seeing here is the impact of AI specifically. When you think about how the build-out of data centers is contributing to construction jobs, but then you've got those industries like insurance or financial services that have been really quick to adopt AI, that's where you're seeing job losses. And this really does kind of explain that push-pull of the impact of AI in the workforce pretty much playing out now in real time in this economic data.
2: The unemployment rate ticking up to 4.2%. This is ABC News.
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15: Hey, welcome back to the Lars Larson Show. And this segment of the show is brought to you by Lean. 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On a First Amendment Friday, let's go to Rich, who's a naysayer. Hey, Rich, we love naysayers on this program. So, welcome to the program. Thanks for the call. And what do we disagree about that makes you a naysayer today?
16: It'd be that trailblazer guy who got, you know, hired and then immediately fired because of some social media posts.
15: No, the one that we made at the Expo, just so everybody knows, should a man's teenage tweets from more than a decade ago cost him his career today? And you think it should?
16: No, it's deeper than that, Mr. Larson. I think you'll appreciate this. I just got to respect an employer's rights. You got to be able to fire whoever you want to fire. You got to be able to hire whoever you want. Does that make sense?
15: It does make sense, mm-hmm. But if the cause of firing him was because of things he tweeted as a 15-year-old, I agree that in every place in America that is employment at will, it means that an employer can hire somebody, they can fire somebody, and unless they're doing it for something that's race-based or, you know, violates some federal law or your constitutional rights, you have a right to be hired or fired for whatever reason. I get your point that way, but should a man, should any man or woman be fired for things they tweeted when they were a kid?
16: Well, again, I just got to go back to it's the overarching principle. If the boss is determined that's the best interest of the company, I just got to respect the private company. Okay. Do I think it's tragic that social media has done this? Yeah, this guy's only, what, 28, 29, you said?
15: He's 29 he's years old, like, and he did this when he was 15.
16: Yeah.
15: He's still in fact,
16: kid.
15: Let me ask you,
16: way too
15: Rich,
16: much on the radio and the news and in their
15: Rich,
16: social media, and it's a
15: Rich,
16: shame. Oh,
15: Rich, can I ask you a question? Did you ever say something stupid?
16: Oh dear God!
15: Off color when you were 15 years old.
16: Yeah, and like I said, it's a tragedy for these kids who've put it all online and like a permanent, indelible record. And it's a shame. I wish they wouldn't do it, but no, it is absolutely a double standard. We're old. It wasn't a thing when we were their age. But yeah, 100% have said many things I regret.
15: Fair enough, and that's a reasonable naysayer objection. And I appreciate the call. Let's go to JW in Alabama. Hey JW, welcome to First Amendment Friday. What's on your mind?
17: Hey, Lars, we're getting ready to welcome President Trump into Alabama tonight.
15: Congrats.
17: Number one thing. But listen, my question is, you know, you can't believe half of what you hear, most of what you hear on the Internet or whatever, on social media. Do you know anything about this caravan of people, a wave of people coming up to our southern borders?
15: When I first saw it, J.W., about 10 days ago, I thought, I wonder if this is a hoax because the Internet is full of hoaxes. Well, Reuters has now reported on it, and a few others have reported on it, and it may actually be real. But I'll tell you what I don't understand. If you went back to the time of Joe Biden being in office, having those caravans show up and having literally thousands of people cross the border was not unusual at all. We had days during Joe Biden when as many as 14,000 people a day were crossing that border. Today, the crossings are down to almost zero. They're down to almost. So what I wonder about is if they've sponsored a caravan to bring, you know, a large number of people, several thousand people, from the southern end of Mexico or even all the way to the border, how in the world do they expect to get across that border?
17: I don't know either. You know, what is their end goal here? I mean, are they hoping that the Democrats take over control and try to make Trump stand down? But still, if he does, you know, they're not going to be swore in to January.
15: Not till about January 20th. And at that point, even then, even if you assume the Democrats pulled off a major change in the majorities in the House and the Senate, they still can't force the president to run the Border Patrol, ICE or CBP, differently than he is now. So it really doesn't make any sense. You'd end up with a group of thousands of people camped out on the north, in the northern part of Mexico, right at the border, and almost no way to get across that border, because right now, like I said, Trump has it locked down about as tight as our southern border has ever been. And now that we have it that tight and we don't have thousands of people crossing, he's got lots and lots of resources at CBP and ICE to stop anybody from coming across that border. So I appreciate the call. Let's go to Dennis. Hey, Dennis, it's First Amendment Friday. What's on your mind?
18: Yeah, Lars, long time no talk to.
15: Thank you.
18: It seems to me that if the women of America could unite on this boys and girls sports, I mean, I'm a boy from the 60s and 70s. I remember when women were out burning their bras, they were demanding equal rights, they were raising canes because they weren't getting what they were expected to. Yep. It seems to me if some of these gals could get together, even a high school team or something, and there's a boy on the other side, refuse to play, refuse to compete. If there's a boy that wants to be on your team, refuse to join the team. I mean, there aren't a whole lot of boys.
15: Can I tell you the flaw in that, Dennis?
18: Sure.
15: Okay. I was never an athlete in high school. I swam for a couple of years in junior high, so I don't really have a dog in the fight. I did do play-by-play sports when I was in high school. But imagine what you're asking. For an awful lot of young men and young boys and girls in high school, young men and women in college, that is their ticket to be able to pay for college. And in any case, they have a right to compete in athletics. So if you tell them it's your job to fix this problem by sitting out the contest and it will cost you the win. So whatever it is you set out, if a young lady says, hey, I'm not going to run against a trans athlete who's running track and field, you're asking that girl to give up competition in sports to try to fix a problem that adults created. Does it make any sense to ask her to make that sacrifice?
18: That has to be a decision, I would say, that would have to be her own, because it seems to
15: No, I know it's her own. No, Dennis, you're missing something. I know it's her own. But ask yourself this. You go to your granddaughter and you say, if you don't want trans boys competing against you, this is not the job to be fixed by your coach or the school board or the school superintendent. It is your job as a 16-year-old girl to fix that problem. Does anybody think that's a reasonable way to approach that problem?
18: Well, possibly not. But it also seems to me that
15: I think definitely not.
18: If she competes against the boy's probably going to win, and she's probably going to lose that chance to go to college anyway on a scholarship.
15: Yeah, but it's not her job to fix the problem. I mean, for example, if your kids have a problem in their school, do you say, well, that's our job as mom and dad to fix? That's our job. That's the superintendent's job at the school district. Or do you tell the student, hey, if your math class isn't being taught right, it's your job as a child to fix that problem? Does anybody think that would be the appropriate thing to say, it's on the child to fix this problem?
18: No, I suppose not.
15: Yeah, that's the reason I look at it just a little bit different. Let's go to Joe. Hey, Joe, welcome to the program. What's on your mind?
19: Thank you, Lars. Hey, I just, with this blazer thing, I'm with you. There's a law that says that you cannot, if somebody has done something in their teenage years and you find that on the criminal record, because in some states, you know, they're open so you can find those things, you cannot, under any circumstances, hold that against anybody.
15: I would love to see that law, because I don't think that's true. Does that mean that if a child goes out and commits a rape and then the daycare center doesn't want to hire them to work at the daycare center? I can't imagine there's a law that forbids that. You got the Lars.

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0: I'm good. Thank you for having me, Lars.
1: This is really a disturbing case out of Cornell University, being called the Cornell 7 and other things. And it seems as though, to a large extent, some political figures have already basically convicted all the folks in the Cornell 7, you know, whether they deserve that or not. And it's one where I've tried to provide my audience with some solid data about what happened 2 years ago when this was first reported to the campus police, and then they reported to the DA and said, look, we've talked to the young lady. She says she consensually consumed drugs, consumed alcohol, had consensual sex, and the DA decided not to prosecute. And now there's a civil lawsuit, and there's talk of let's force a criminal investigation to go about and investigate whether or not there was a crime. Can you help my audience get kind of a perspective on where this is going?
0: Absolutely. So first of all, let's back up a little bit.
1: Yeah.
0: There is a gigantic legal loophole in New York rape laws.
1: Oh,
0: everybody
1: I
0: thinks
1: know the
0: New
1: ones,
0: York is a bastion.
1: Is this the voluntary intoxication issue?
0: Exactly.
1: You go ahead,
0: exactly.
1: Ma'am. You're the attorney, not me. So go ahead.
0: Sorry, I don't mean to talk over you. This is very fast-moving and important case. Everybody thinks New York is a bastion of liberal laws. They're not. It took them many years to do the Child Victims Act and many years to do the Adult Survivor Act. I personally worked with New York almost 15 years to get them to move statutes of limitations. This law that they've got in New York is really terrible, and it's in 19 other states. This is a legal loophole. This law may shut the door on criminal charges against the 7 accused rapists. And the problem is, New York law says that if you voluntarily drink alcohol or ingest intoxicants or take drugs, then that ruins the whole issue of consent. If you are given drugs or alcohol against your will without your consent.
1: Like roofies. Wasn't roofies kind of the inspiration for all this stuff?
0: But here's the problem here. It's a gray area. I don't think it's proper to punish college students, anyone that goes to a party, sorority, fraternity, from having a drink or two, maybe get, you know, incapacitated and then taken advantage of by anyone else. It shouldn't be that if you are a person, you can't have a drink or two and then be raped and be told that because you took alcohol, you consented. That's not right either.
1: I agree.
0: This is a major mess up, Lars, with the legislature in New York, the governor. This is a mess up. And I think in some respects, they are trying to clean it up using this case. But I am in favor of the governor of New York. I'm not trying to say something nasty, but they're saying that they've worked on trying to change this law for several years.
1: Have they?
0: How hard is it to change it?
1: You go to Albany and you tell all the lawmakers you have to change it, and here's why. And if you're the governor, you got the bully pulpit to do it, right?
0: That's exactly right.
1: Okay.
0: So I don't buy that whole line that they've been working on it for years. It doesn't take years. You know, the reason it doesn't take years is that 19 states have this type of legislation, but the other 40-some-odd states don't. Take a look at California. Take a look at Texas, take a look at any other state and see what they've done on their rape laws, and then propose a bill, get the votes, sign it, governor, and let's be done.
1: Okay, Ms. Carney, can I ask you this? This is what's problematic for me. I looked at what did the police tell the DA? The police told the DA, we've talked to the young lady. She says she consensually consumed alcohol and consensually got engaged in sex, and agreed to a couple of threesomes and a bunch of other stuff. Now, does that mean she signed off on saying, okay, now do anything you want to me? No, that doesn't say that. But that's what she told the police, and the police told this to the DA, and the DA said, well, then there's no crime to prosecute. Isn't that the reason it didn't go to, say, a grand jury back then?
0: No, there's other problems. Here's what happened.
1: Okay.
0: First of all, I don't believe that these rape charges or any kind of campus allegation should be handled internally.
1: I agree.
0: They have, you know, doctors.
1: Too many college
0: themselves.
1: Campuses have decided to hold kangaroo courts on this, and that means you get away from due process.
0: You bet. And whether it's pro-survivor, anti-survivor, lawyers can't regulate themselves. Doctors can't regulate themselves. The impetus to regulate yourself is to make it go away. So here's what happened. This victim told the Cornell police, campus police, I am 100% confident I was raped. The district attorney never got that paperwork. He got the 6 pages of her statement, but that was never sent to him. He says he never saw it.
1: Who held it back?
0: She said I was raped. Say that again?
1: Do we know who held it back? Did the police hold it
0: back? I believe my allegation or my feeling is that Cornell accidentally didn't attach it. I don't think they wanted this to get going further. I have no proof. I have no evidence. But if they sent him the 6-page report and then this part where she says, no, I was brutally raped with 100% confidence, that didn't get sent off. That's part of the reason there was no prosecution. The second reason there was no prosecution is she does say in certain situations, she voluntarily took alcohol or was intoxicated.
1: Yep.
0: And the laws, as I just explained, don't help you for voluntary intoxication. You have to be drugged without your consent. So that means that any college student, any person in the state of New York can be targeted if they look more intoxicated. You go into a campus, you pick the girl that looks the most out of it intoxicated, you rape her, and the law says, well, she voluntarily took the alcohol.
1: Sherry, while we've got time, we've got just another moment. I'm talking to Sherry Carney, who's a victims' rights attorney in New York. So, in some of her text messages, she indicated to friends and to even some of the frat boys that apparently she was friends with, she said, look, everything that was done was, legal. And so, do those text messages take away from the allegation, I was raped, if in other conversations she was saying, look, it's all fine, and we'll go on with our lives?
0: Here's the thing, Lars, and I'm a survivor myself of a campus sexual assault. And I can tell you that as a survivor, you want to make it okay. You want to make it friendly. You want to go back to school and have a normal life. You don't want to implicate your friends, sorority, fraternity brothers. You don't want a problem. Secondly, the facts indicate that she was forced or pressured into taking ketamine. Ketamine, for your listeners, is a date rape drug. It's a horse tranquilizer, and it erases memory. When you are given ketamine, you may not remember what happened to you for months or years. Here's the problem. What do you think about the Snapchat where it says free PSSY
1: upstairs?
0: Absolutely
1: disgusting and
0: reprehensible. You can walk in and whip it out and the shop is still open.
1: Absolutely reprehensible. That's Sherry Carney, who is a victims' rights attorney. Ms. Carney, thank you.
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10: From ABC News, I'm Dave Packer. New numbers on jobs. The government says just 29,000 jobs were created last month as President Trump now campaigns for the midterms. ABC News White House correspondent Karen Trevers reports from Washington.
11: What we've seen from the president as he has hit the campaign trail this week is the president insisting that the numbers are good. He gave himself yesterday an A+, he said, on the government, on the economy, quote, on everything. But of course, that's not what we're seeing in polls right now. The president has some of his lowest approval ratings right now of his term, and Americans on the economy are giving him a very low approval rating.
10: President Trump making his first comments on the gang rape allegations at Cornell University. The president was asked about Governor Kathy Hochul handling the case and handing it over to Letitia James, a New York attorney general he's long feuded with.
12: I feel badly for whoever she's looking at because they won't get a fair shake.
10: And we've learned that one of the Cornell fraternity brothers who allegedly attacked Jane Doe appeared to show remorse days later, writing to her in a text message that was showed to ABC News, quote, "I just wanted to apologize for how things went down the other night." There's new information about that co-pilot of the Fly Dubai plane who allegedly attacked the plane's captain and attempted to crash a flight bound for Israel. Senior intelligence and law enforcement officials telling ABC News he was previously suspended by Oman Air after being identified as a security risk. Her attorneys say Krista Pike, the Tennessee death row inmate who somehow survived two lethal injections, remains critically ill, unconscious, and intubated in the hospital after a botched execution attempt Wednesday night. Robin Marr, executive director of the nonprofit Death Penalty Information Center.
13: This is the first time we've ever had someone survive an execution after receiving two doses of lethal injection drugs.
10: South Korea's military says North Korea has fired a projectile toward the sea. 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
10: Russia is using drones and rockets to ramp up attacks on Ukraine's capital. ABC's Patrick Riebel has more from the Foreign Desk.
16: Russia is now able to attack the city every day with far more drones and is going after far more civilian targets. The air attacks are already like nothing any European city has endured outside Yugoslavia since World War II. And they're likely to get much worse this winter, with Russia expected to try to cripple Kyiv's critical infrastructure.
10: Student protests have broken out across France after the first demonstrations broke out in one of Paris's suburbs last month. Riot police fighting high school students as hundreds of schools are closed.
17: The students are fighting for more resources, better classrooms, saying that they just don't have enough teachers. Their schools are overcrowded. Their school buildings are run down. Authorities are estimating the damage running into tens of millions of dollars. French President Emmanuel Macron saying that he understands the anxiety and the anger of the students, but adding none of this justifies the violence. So far, the government has not come up with any concrete proposals. Students are demanding other unions to join more demonstrations that have been organized for next Tuesday. Lama Hassan, ABC News, London.
10: Nebraska's governor declaring an emergency declaration for flooding. At least 10 states, Texas to Florida, bracing for dangerous flooding. Meanwhile, Southern California is under an extreme heat warning, with fire risk threatening the region there. On Wall Street, the Dow gained 250 points. Dave Packer, ABC News.
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1: 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It's a pleasure to be with you on a First Amendment Friday. 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A brand new poll, this is coming up this hour, says 43% of America's youngest voters have a positive view, believe it or not, of Sharia law. What are we teaching our kids? We'll get into that in a bit. The media went off the rails on Donald Trump this week with killer robots, North Korea, and a death wish for President Trump. But who crossed the line the furthest? We'll talk about the best media quote of the week. Diesel just hit a record $6.29 a gallon nationwide average, and one oil man says that Washington, D.C. is making it worse. Should the government just get out of the way and let the private sector fix the problem? And take a moment to cast a vote in my X poll. You'll find it at Lars Larson Show and at LarsLarson.com. Today's question, should a man's teenage tweets from more than a decade ago, when the man was then 15 years old, should it cost him his job and his career today? The story involves an NBA play-by-play announcer by the name of Braden Bell. He was hired yesterday by the Portland Trail Blazers to be their play-by-play announcer. He had been an announcer in Phoenix, but he was fired within about 8 hours because of tweets that he made back when he was a teenager, when he was 14 or 15 years of age, and they were off-color tweets. In one of them, he actually said, "I'm not a racist at all, not going to lie, Asian people piss me off, ha, ha, ha." Now, do I think that's off-color? Yes. Do I think it's appropriate? No. Do I think that people should be held responsible for what they say? I do. Do I think that if everybody was fired based on the stupid things that they said when they were 15 years old, I'd say the vast majority of Americans would be unemployed very, very quickly. But You can answer the question. Find it at Lars Larson Show and at LarsLarson.com, and brought to you by AMAC, the Association of Mature American Citizens. 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I joined the group about a decade ago. You can join AMAC, too. 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AMAC is better, better for you and better for America. On a First Amendment Friday, let's go first to Bill in New Jersey. Hey, Bill, welcome to the program. What's on your mind?
0: Hi, thanks for taking the call. This is about the Chinese getting the F-35 components, the shipment. They're supposed to go to Taiwan. They were worried about technology, except when they give it to them. I would say it's not just a few boxes, a whole shipment.
1: Now, they took possession of those F-35 fighter parts. A shipment from Australia was somehow diverted to Hong Kong instead of Taiwan. Is that right?
0: I suppose I didn't get the details on it. That's what I got. It depends on what it's in it, too. I would think the whole fighter parts system would be secure, classified, that type of thing.
1: You would think they would be, but apparently this happened in May of this year. It was a UPS shipment that had a cockpit canopy and a weapons bay door from an Australian military F-35 that was sent to the United States for inspection, repair, or disposal. The cargo got stopped in South Korea and then was rerouted to Hong Kong, where Chinese authorities took custody. So it wasn't going to Taiwan. It was going to originally Hong Kong via South Korea. Now, do you suspect that maybe if something like that got diverted, that maybe that was a deliberate action on the part of the Chinese saying, we want to look at this technology, let's see if we can divert this shipment, and we'll take a good look at it?
0: That could be. Could be something else on there, too.
1: Yeah, but how do you prevent something like that? Because, I mean, I wouldn't put it past our own military or the United States saying, if we can divert a shipment that we know is supposed to be going to, say, China, Russia, North Korea, Iran, I could see our government saying, if we can divert that shipment, then we'll get a chance to get a look at it.
0: Right. Right. They can use a GPS tracker on it, and then they know where it's going.
1: Yeah, they know where it's going, but then again, if you put a GPS tracker on it, do you think that the people who are diverting the shipment might have a way of dealing with that as well?
0: Well, if they do, they might notice that it's been deactivated, and then they'll have to check on that, too.
1: Yeah, or they could take the GPS tracker and put it in a different box that's still going where you expect it to be going. I'm just suggesting that in this case, I kind of wonder if this wasn't a deliberate action on the part of Communist China.
0: Could be. It could be as anything else is in there, like the boards and all. I remember during the Gulf War, they did that. They would change the boards out and give it to Japan to get rebuilt.
1: Well, they're saying in this case it was a relatively low technology, but a cockpit canopy and a weapons bay door might tell the Chinese communists something. But it sounds like if it got diverted to Hong Kong, I mean, how do you accidentally take something from South Korea and send it to Hong Kong instead of back to the United States for inspection, repair, or disposal? I have a feeling the Chinese were involved in this, and I wouldn't put it past them to pull that kind of stunt, would you?
0: No, that would work.
1: So, and in fact, if we could get away with doing something like that, we might get some benefits out of it as well. Bill, I appreciate the call. By the way, the U.S. federal workforce has now plunged to about 2.7 million employees under the Trump administration. That is the lowest level, believe it or not, of federal employment in 60 years, 60 years. The government has shed more than 300,000 workers since President Trump came back to office in January of last year. He has shrunken the federal workforce by about 11%. Those are the latest numbers. The biggest cuts occurred at the end of September of last year, when more than 150,000 federal employees accepted buyouts from the government, resulting in the largest single-year exodus of civil servants in the last 80 years, believe it or not. Despite the downsizing, the government has yet to see any notable savings. That's because they had to buy them out. The government spent close to $244 billion on federal salaries during Donald Trump's first year in office, about 3% more than it did during the same period under former President Joe Biden. And you can understand why. If you've got people who are already on the payroll, and then you have to pay people to buy them out of their current arrangement, yeah, it may not save you money in the short run, but the fact that we now have the lowest level of federal employment in 60 years, and it's down to 2.7 million employees, do you think we could get the United States government, the federal government, to run on less than 2.7 million total employees? Doesn't make any sense to me. 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

0: Taxes. What say you, Robin Hood?
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4: Hey, welcome back to the Lars Larson Show. It's a pleasure to welcome to the program Sherry Carney, who's a victims' rights attorney, and a lot of other things in her professional life. Ms. Carney, welcome to the program. How are you?

0: Authorities say a Kentucky cop ran the same license plate 2,000 times through a database from the automated license plate reader cameras. They belonged to the mother of his child. She had an order of protection against him. He didn't hack anything. He just typed in a plate out of 120,000 cameras nationwide. The Washington Post found at least 50 more. Most were watching women. Audit logs show a police chief ran 600 searches on two plates, his ex-wife's and her teenage daughter. And here's what nobody says. A plate tells you what she drives. 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
6: 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This message is courtesy of the United States Air Force.

0: Have something to say? 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That's 866-HEY-LARS. Now, back to the Lars Larson Show.
1: Hey, welcome back to the Lars Larson Show and First Amendment Friday, which we celebrate once a week, marking your God-given rights to free speech. In any case, one of the folks, or some of the folks who are protecting your free speech rights are the folks at the Media Research Center, and that includes David Bozell, who's president of the MRC. Hey, David, welcome back to the program. How are you?
2: I'm doing great, Mr. Larson. Appreciate the opportunity. Happy Friday.
1: Happy Friday to you as well. And I say protecting them because you keep an eye on some of the crazy things that are said. The mainstream media had some really unhinged things to say about President Trump this week. Are some of these in the running for worst media quote of the week?
2: Yeah, I mean, look, when I took the job, I thought we'd be monitoring media bias, but sometimes I feel like we're monitoring a group therapy session most of the time. I mean, guys, it is unbelievable. We've got, I don't know if we've got the clips to play on the show, but
1: I don't have the clips to play on the show, although that would be entertaining, but we ran out of time to do that today. So let's talk about what Rachel Maddow had to say about Donald Trump.
2: Yeah, she basically compared Donald Trump to the Terminator. I mean, she's seen the Terminator one too many times. She suggested that the Trump's AI policy was designed to kill human beings. So somewhere, Skynet lawyers are out there watching Maddow and saying, like, lady, come on, let's not get carried away here. I mean, it is really kind of ridiculous, you know, the extent that she just hates this man. And this is on the heels of the AI policy that was announced this week.
1: Well, and Dave, look, I've got my own questions about AI, and I do think there ought to be some guardrails around it, except you've got kind of the dual problem of how do you put guardrails around something but not put so many restrictions on it that, say, China ends up becoming the dominant force on Earth using artificial intelligence, if it actually lives up to some of the predictions about it, and China ends up developing the dominant AI technology, then at that point, America will be very much, potentially at risk of being dominated by China economically. And it can't, you know, so it can cut both ways. Both the solution can be bad as well. But when she says Trump moved explicitly to make sure no human can interfere with the robot's ability to kill us all.
2: Yeah, and then she goes on to say Trump is intervening so that you make sure the AI can. I mean, come on, sweetheart. Go outside and touch some grass, please. I mean, just like you said, we need to remain competitive in this space. I mean, the AI conference that I attended with the president was fascinating. It was nerve-wracking. It was scary at parts. But we've got to remain competitive. I mean, this is if not the future, if not the present, it's definitely the future. So, the president and his administration are trying to take the lead. But and then Erin Burnett was our second nominee for worst of the week.
1: Please.
2: I mean, she's a beaut in her own right. She said Trump TV has so far aired Trump's inauguration. This is talking about Trump kind of relaunching what goes on WhiteHouse.gov.
1: Yep.
2: And so he kind of relaunched something called Trump TV. Okay, so he puts his name on everything. And she goes on to say, I mean, right now with everything going on, people want to rewatch his inauguration. It's kind of reminiscent of what you would find in North Korea. Now, nothing screams North Korea quite like going on national television and freely telling millions of people millions of viewers that the president reminds you of North Korea. I mean, it is just sort of the irony is so rich. And look, people can debate how the White House distributes video. Fine, I get it. But jumping from a government live stream to Kim Jong-un, I guess, this is why viewers think cable news has basically lost its mind. There's a zillion other things to cover, not to mention some of the accomplishments that they never want to cover of the Trump administration. And they're obsessed in prime time, no less, with the Trump administration trying to get their message out. It's really rather silly.
1: Well, and the fact that the president can go to the United Nations and give a speech and give it to them with both barrels and tell them they're an organization that needs to make major changes to the way it does business and also criticize other countries, That's actually, I think, what an awful lot of Americans want to stand up and applaud. The idea that Trump is not afraid to call people out on various issues, even people on his own side of the aisle, although the UN is not exactly on his side of the aisle. So.
2: Well, and then, this is not our first rodeo, right? We're old enough to remember. How many of us have complained with previous Republican administrations not doing enough to get their own message out? Just sitting back and just in their chairs and saying, wow, golly gee, I wish I could get my message out to the American people, but the big bag liberal media won't let me. And the president says, the heck with all that. I'm just going to put my own videos out there. And he has the ratings to prove that he's right. Now the third guy that we have at our nominees list for worst of the week is this guy, this producer. We dipped into Hollywood for this one. Producer Chuck Lorre. Now, he's won some Emmys for Roseanne and Big Bang Theory. I'll tip my hat. He's probably a talented guy. He's at a charitable event earlier this week, and he goes up to there to accept an award, and he says, quote, "The burden of my profession demands that I take this opportunity to say a few words about that bloated orange piece of S in the White House. I'd love to express my gratitude to all the people who devoted their lives to making Project Angel food and an oasis for people in need. That would be my preference, but I'm a comedy writer. I have no choice but to explain how I wake up every morning to turn on CNN to see if the president of the United States has had a heart attack while straining to take...
1: To go to the toilet.
2: A dump. Just to quote him accurately... So I don't get sued, but boy, oh boy. says charitable event like going on stage.
1: Well,
2: every morning wishing he was dead.
1: David, he may be right in making the assumption that everybody in his audience hates Trump with the same passion that he does, but maybe they don't. I mean, should he maybe even entertain the idea that it's possible that somebody in Los Angeles or somebody in the charity business actually thinks well of Donald Trump instead of thinking he's a giant orange piece of blank?
2: Right. I mean, and these guys wonder why half the country hates Hollywood. I imagine receiving an award and you have to wake up and you decide, you know what this evening really needs? Some kind of bowel movement joke about the president dying. I mean,
1: unbelievable. That is David Bozell. David, thank you very much. David is the president of the Media Research Center. 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
1: ABC News, I'm Dave Packer. New numbers on jobs. The government says just 29,000 jobs were created last month, well short of analysts' expectations. Meanwhile, the unemployment rate ticked up to 4.2%. President Trump making his first comments on the gang rape accusations at Cornell University. The president was asked about Governor Kathy Hochul handing the case over to Letitia James, the New York Attorney General, who he's long feuded with.
2: I feel badly for whoever she's looking at because they won't get a fair shake.
1: Senior intelligence and law enforcement officials say the co-pilot of the Fly Dubai plane, who allegedly attacked the plane's captain and attempted to crash a flight bound for Israel, was previously suspended by Oman Air after being identified as a security risk. South Korea says North Korea fired at least one ballistic missile toward the sea, extending a recent run of weapons tests in the region. Japan's prime minister's office says the object has already fallen. This is ABC News.
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14: Hey, welcome back to the Lars Larson Show. It's a pleasure to be with you. I want to talk about diesel and the price of diesel. Diesel just hit an all-time record, and the fixes so far from Washington, D.C. have not added a single barrel, and they have not dropped the price appreciably at all. So are high prices actually part of the cure? Adam Butcher joins me now, who's president and co-founder of Basin Ventures. Adam, welcome to the program.
15: Hey, Lars. Thanks for having me.
14: So help me sort this one out for my audience, because we're hearing some ideas, some of which I think are crazy, like let's ban the export of diesel. America makes plenty of diesel for its own uses, doesn't it?
15: It does. It makes plenty of diesel for its own uses. In fact, we export a great chunk of it to the world.
14: In fact, double-check me on the numbers. I've told my audience that best I can find out, America produces 5.5 million barrels a day of finished diesel. We use about 3.5 million of that 5.5 million, and we have roughly 2 million barrels a day or just below 2 million barrels a day that's exported. So it's not that we're not producing enough of the product in our own, you know, within our own shores to be able to supply all of our needs and then some. So how do we get the price down?
15: Yeah, I mean, that's a great question. That's a million-dollar question. I think it still comes down to refining. There's a huge difference in the inputs that our current refineries need than what we're actually being supplied with. And so I think you've got a lot of finished products that are in Ukraine and Russia and in the Middle East that have been picking up a lot of the gap from, you know, what our refineries need. So, for example, Venezuela could be a great thing 5-10 years from now, but it still takes about 2 barrels of our crude to go with 1 barrel of Venezuelan crude, just by the way our refineries are made up. So I think we have an infrastructure issue in this country to where we're running at about 96% capacity in our refineries. So we can't really do much more than what we're doing now on a refining capacity.
14: Well, and in fact, doesn't that also, I'm talking to Adam Butcher from Basin Ventures, he's the president and co-founder, doesn't that also suggest we built a system where one little hiccup, one little shutdown, one little, you know, monkey wrench in the thing, and all of a sudden we're not making 96%, we're making less than what we need, right?
15: Lars, I've had a thesis for the past several years that cheap oil is a mirage. That we've been living in environments where, like you said, one little monkey wrench, not only in our refining capabilities, but obviously in the Middle East, when, 70% of the global energy trade flows through two straits that are shut down at any other day, when you have missiles flying all over the place in Russia and Ukraine that can knock refineries off the map in a second, and when we haven't even talked about hurricanes and how lucky we've been in the Gulf not to have a huge hurricane season so far this year, we live on the edge. And I think it's just the devil we've built, but we live on the edge of price spikes. And that's part of why I wrote the article that I wrote where, you know, you sometimes got to take your medicine to fix the root causes.
14: Yeah, you wrote the piece for the Federalist, and I highly recommend, I commend people to read it. Adam Butcher is president and co-founder of Basin Ventures. So how do we get the oil companies to build additional refinery capability when a new refinery hasn't been open in a long, long time? And we've constantly got the people on the left, including, I keep reminding folks, just a few years ago, Joe Biden, maybe in one of his more cogent moments, stood up in front of a joint session of the Congress and announced that we're going to be out of the oil business altogether in a decade, which got a big laugh from the Republicans, but he wasn't trying to be funny. He was dead serious about it. There's a whole bunch of politicians in this country who want to put you and everybody else out of business. I don't, but they are all talking about it. And I said, how do you expect any big company to say, we're going to go spend billions of dollars to build a new refinery when the politicians, some of them, are promising to put us out of the business altogether?
15: The last point you made is everything. How do we have line of sight on our capital expenditures? That's what we want. We just want to understand that if we're going to sit in a boardroom and talk about billions of dollars worth of decisions and money to spend, that we actually have a runway for it to make money. We want to see where it goes, and we don't want things to be fluctuating all over the place to where one day we're in business and the next day we're regulated out of business. That doesn't make any sense. you can't get a long-term fix with everything that we need long-term fixes with unless you have a clear runway. That's one of the things that I actually put in that article. For example, number one, I would prefer everybody stop talking the price down. Now, I know that that sounds crazy, and I understand that, you know, especially farmers that are about to use all the diesel for harvest, that's not something that anybody wants to hear, especially folks in your neck of the woods who may be paying upwards of $6 a gallon almost yep. for regular gasoline. Yep. That's not something that you guys want to hear, and I understand that. But the only way to fix some of these fundamental issues is to let the supply and demand system actually work. When you kick the can down the road to another day, you don't get the capital committed to drill baby drill and do all these things that the administration wants to do. You won't get new pipeline built. You won't get new refineries built. The actual price has to dictate what these companies are going to do.
14: Well, in fact, Adam, I'm an unabashed supporter of Donald Trump, but I've also told my audience anytime I disagree with the president over the last decade or so, I've said so. In this case, he's said he's entertaining the idea of a ban on export. Well, if you tell the oil companies, build us more refineries, but one of these days we may just tell you, you got all these shiny new refineries, but you can't export the product. We've forbidden it for whatever reason. That's not going to fly. Do you think Trump understands what's going on here?
15: Yeah, I think here's the other thing that we both love and maybe don't love so much about our president. He says all kinds of things all kinds of times. So yeah. It's hard to price a tweet. You know, it's hard to understand what policy is going to be if he's going to tweet it in a different direction 2 hours later. And he's very stream of consciousness with how he does these things. I think the diesel export ban was kind of one of those things. It was a stream of consciousness moment. It was pushed by some folks in Congress who have, you know, some farmers and folks like that who we love, obviously. But they have some special interests in getting prices immediately reduced. The problem is, like you said, that's not a long-term fix. What that causes is future shortages. We tried this in the late 70s and early 80s. We tried this. And it didn't work then, and it won't work now. In fact, we also did this with soybeans, for example. And all that did was turn Brazil into the world's largest exporter of soybeans.
14: Exactly. Adam Butcher is the president and co-founder of Basin Ventures. Adam, it's a pleasure to have you on the program. 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
1: Welcome back to the Lars Larson Show. In a moment, I want to talk about a brand new poll that confirms what you probably already know. Most Americans do not like the idea of Sharia law under Islam, but apparently an awful lot of younger voters in America do. Not quite a majority, but the numbers are kind of stunning. Let me get to that in a moment. But it is First Amendment Friday, so we love to take calls on a day that we celebrate the First Amendment rights, God-given, of American citizens. So let me go to the phones first. If you want to join the best conversation in talk journalism, it happens every day at 866-HEY-LARS. And on First Amendment Fridays, every subject is fair game. And, of course, naysayers always go to the head of the line. And one of them, Theodore, is a naysayer. Theodore, welcome to the program. What
2: Larson,
1: is it you and I
2: Larson,
1: disagree about?
2: I told you 4 to 6 months ago that Trump

0: Trump had to highly tax and or ban our energy and distillate, our oil and distillate exports to get the price of diesel and gasoline down so the voters would vote for him. Now he's got a very low approval rating, below 20%. He's probably going to lose the midterms. If we would have done this, we would have had $1.75 gasoline right now. Because
1: can
0: we're
1: you explain,
0: exporting.
1: I want you to stop shouting. Stop shouting, Theodore, and answer me this. Take diesel, for example, because it's a great, very clear-cut example. The country produces, America produces 5.5 million barrels a day of diesel. We use 3.5 million barrels a day. We have a surplus of 2 million barrels a day that gets exported and sold. Can you tell me, both long and short term, how does it benefit Americans if you say to those oil companies that are currently producing that extra diesel, you're not allowed to sell it anywhere but America? It might produce a short-term bulge or of supply that would force prices down, but then isn't every refinery
0: because
1: going to immediately...
0: Okay, Larson, do I get to talk?
1: No, not until I finish the question. Is every refinery going to say, we're going to keep on producing more diesel than we can sell, so we'll be forced to fire sale it at a low price?
0: The reason that it's 9 or 7.10 in Camas, Washington, and $9 in Santa Monica, California, is because they are exporting that 2 to 3 gallons per 5 gallons that they manufacture. Now, what would happen is that there would be a supply backup, and then it would go
1: for a moment.
0: For a very long time,
1: no,
0: forever.
1: Hold on. Theodore,
0: that's
1: Theodore,
0: why we
1: hold on.
0: Used to have...
1: I want you to stop shouting, or I'm just going to let you go. Theodore,
0: so
1: stop
0: you
1: shouting.
0: Just keep interrupting.
1: Stop shouting. No, but I'm going to ask you something. If you are now, if you have the diesel production of this country is 5.5 million barrels a day. We sell in America 3.5 million barrels a day. Why in the world would anybody running a refinery say, we're going to produce diesel in excess that we can't sell overseas? We can't sell
0: Larson,
1: outside our...
0: you don't understand. These people have to pump oil. So what would happen is there'd be a supply backup.
1: For a moment.
0: Like in places like Cushing, Oklahoma, and it would drop oil from about 95 to probably about 22.
1: It would drop it temporarily. See, this is the part you, and this is why I was trying to ask you a specific question. Here's what the question is. If you have all these refineries that will produce 5.5 million barrels, but they know we can only sell 3.5 million barrels, and in fact, even if you drop the price to 10 cents, you wouldn't necessarily get excess consumption of diesel. You wouldn't have people saying, well, normally I need, 100 or 500 gallons of diesel that runs my truck or my equipment per month, but I'm going to buy twice as much and just burn it just for fun because it's so cheap. They're still going to consume the same amount of diesel, except you're expecting that all these refineries will say, now that the price has dropped dramatically, we're going to keep on overproducing diesel so there is an ongoing surplus. I don't think you ever paid attention to economics, but Theodore, I appreciate the call. Before I get too far away from it, I want to tell you about this poll. When you ask people whether or not they believe in Sharia law, this is the kind of law that is practiced in some Muslim majority countries, and a lot of us are concerned that Sharia law will sooner or later be coming to the United States of America. If you ask all voters, are you in favor of Sharia law? 57% of likely voters say, I have a negative view of Sharia. Only 21% have a positive view. However, when you look at younger Americans, 31% of voters, 25 to 29, believe that public schools should teach children about the benefits of Sharia law. And 43% of the youngest voters have a positive view of Sharia law. Now understand, Sharia law is religious law under Islam. It says, for example, that if somebody leaves the Islamic faith, they are considered an apostate, and the penalty for apostasy is death. And there are actually countries on this planet that have actually sentenced people to die. There was a famous case about 20 years ago of a young lady who had just gotten married. She was a Muslim. She got married to a Christian. She converted to Christianity. She was pregnant. And the government of her country said, you are, because you left the Islamic faith, you are an apostate and you will be put to death. Now, I think at the end of the day, the international outcry against that was strong enough and she was not killed. But that's what Sharia law is all about. It's also a system in which women do not have the same rights as men. If there's, for example, an accusation of rape, the woman who claims to be raped has to have four adult witnesses, male witnesses, who will testify to the rape. It is a crazy system, and yet we've got Americans, especially younger Americans, who seem to think very well of the idea of having Sharia law and teaching kids about Sharia law in American schools. That's something we absolutely have to stop. By the way, think about this kind of story. 2:40 in the morning in Batavia, Illinois, a woman takes a look outside and sees a flashlight and a shadow. It's outside her window. Police say the man in her backyard was a registered sex offender. Now, a military court had convicted this joker in 2024. He had taken a sailor's key card, let himself into her bedroom, watched her sleep. He never met the woman in Batavia. He saw her on social media. He researched her and found her home address. 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That's 866-439-5277. 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
3: 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With Ethos, signing up was fast and 100% online. 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No medical exams, and you can get up to $3 million worth of coverage. I'm grateful we were prepared.
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6: Now on 4 News Now, a phone ban in schools sounds good in theory, but raises real questions. The key components of Governor Ferguson's policy to fight classroom distractions. And it's not just phones in the classroom creating conflicting opinions among parents of school-aged children. Just ahead, what Washington Initiative 001 would change regarding what information schools can tell and can't tell parents.
7: The weekend is here and the warm, sunny weather will be sticking around. I'll let you know how much warmer it's going to get and how long it's going to last in the First Alert forecast.
6: Live on 4 News Now and streaming on KXOY Plus, you're watching 4 News Now at 5. Thanks for being with us tonight. I'm Robin Nance. Derek has the evening off. Governor Bob Ferguson was in Spokane today detailing his plan to ban phones for students in school. Kids in Spokane are used to turning off their phones during class, but a new proposed initiative from the governor's office would take this a step further. Mary Sheridan explains what that